0: stocks pulled back a bit following some huge runs. NVIDIA fell 0.8%. The AI chip giant releases its latest earnings report Wednesday. Treasury yields moved higher in the bond market. That puts pressure on businesses and households by raising the cost of borrowing money. Yields are climbing partly because of worries that inflation will stay high because of the war with Iran. Jeff Seacole, New York.
1: Google's introducing a range of new AI tools, including an AI assistant called Gemini Spark, which proactively performs tasks for users. It's the latest in a slew of big bets Google is making in AI. News and analysis at townhall.com. I'm Keith Peters in Washington. In New York, the commuter trains of the Long Island Railroad are running again. Service was halted during a three-day strike affecting thousands of people wanting to get in and out of New York City. Rob Free, president of the Long Island Railroad, says they're glad they worked out a deal.
2: We negotiated in good faith. The unions had their stance, but we worked through it, and we were able to come up with a compromise that works for everyone. So I'm very happy about that.
1: Free also says the agreement with striking workers is a good deal for all.
2: The deal was a fair deal for the employees, but it also ensured that we maintained our financial stability, that we're not going to put a burden on our riders or the taxpayers. So it's a good deal, we're happy with it, and we're happy to run trains.
1: The shutdown forced roughly 250,000 commuters who ride the system each weekday to find alternate routes to and from the city. More at townhall.com.
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5: Opinions expressed on the following program are not necessarily those of KSCO staff, management, or advertisers. If something is said with which you disagree, please let us know by writing to us at comments@ksco.com.

0: That's. I think I'm gonna bring it down there. Was that about where it was?
1: Because it's all, and then it says the S word.
0: Yeah. Okay.
1: And it says it with like a big.
0: He was winding up with it. He was leading with words that had a
1: it. Yeah, so
0: I've been listening to hip hop type lyrics long enough to know when there's a S word about to come up.
1: That is all AI.
0: Yeah, that's pretty good. That's fun.
1: That is all AI.
0: That video was fun to watch.
1: Yeah,
0: too.
1: And the video. I mean, it's basically a parody of the Lego movie, right? Because all the little figures in the video are actually Lego figures or whatever. And it's really well done. And I mean, you don't need to raise a lot of money to create this campaign team to create, you know, to film all these political commercials. You just have hopefully a bunch of people that are really good at AI. You just, you know, you pay them whatever.
0: Isn't he kind of leaving himself open to getting sued by Lego?
1: Fair use. It's because of let's play this. He's not the only one using the Lego, you know, parody ads or, you know, to make, generate AI parodies or whatever. Because, everyone realizes it's parody, right? Or it's fair use or whatever.
0: Okay. Yeah.
1: Well, the only other entity that I know that's using Lego imagery for their ads is the Iranian Revolutionary Guards Council, the Islamic Revolutionary Guards Council in Iran.
0: So, get out of here, dude. Are you serious?
1: Yeah, they are. You know, they're usually get to, you know, spout that, well, we're winning the war kind of thing, and you're kind of like,
0: okay. Are you telling me that they have Legos doing military commercials for them?
1: For the Iranian, for the Islamic Revolutionary Guards Council, yeah.
0: Wow.
1: Yeah, there you go. So I just thought it was, you know, it's one of those interesting things where maybe he, I don't know if he's going to win or not. But, you know, he's running a really good campaign for someone who is just a reality show TV star that was basically like a D-list celebrity or whatever, who was like famous like 20 years ago and really isn't famous now or whatever. He's making a pretty good run. I don't know if he's going to win. I would hope that at least he makes the runoff, because it's like the California governor's election, the top two make it to the runoff unless somebody gets over 50% of the vote. And I'm hoping that he at least forces a runoff, and he's at least the number one or one of the top two, right? It's, you know, people were predicting after that debate where he just basically wiped the floor with Karen Bass and Nithya Raman that maybe Nithya Raman was going to drop out and endorse Karen Bass and get her over 50%. It's possible. LA is pretty left. Speaking of Nithya Raman, she apparently tried to put a resolution to prohibit backyard barbecues during a high wildfire alerts or whatever. Everyone's like sitting here going, that's not the cause of the problem. No wildfires have been caused by people barbecuing in high wind. Because why would anyone do an outdoor cookout when you have like 50-mile-an-hour winds? It's just like your food just blows away. right?
0: Yeah.
1: So, and people were just roasting Nithya Raman for this. Like, you are totally tone deaf, because she would ignore the fact that, you know, like there are 50,000 fires.

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1: Is the truth out there? 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
10: 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You've hit the right spot. It's Flight 1080 with Dave Michaels and Jim 2, the black lesbian in transition, on KSCO Santa Cruz.

0: That's bad, Jim.
1: You recognize?
0: Not bad as in good either.
1: You recognize the lyrics of the song?
0: Oh yeah.
1: So do you?
0: Who's bad? You're bad, Jim.
1: Oh, that's great.
0: So, you know,
1: I did tell you that I was going to be apologizing for at the beginning of the show.
0: You did tell me that, Jim. You did warn me about that.
1: So that's a bluegrass rendition of Michael Jackson's Bad.
0: Floppy Joe would be another name for your computer kids, Jim.
1: There you go. There
0: he's
1: you
0: go.
1: Again, you're like my mom, too obsessed with me having kids.
0: Well, no. Roomba Steve, that would be a good one. Roomba Steve and Floppy Joe, assuming they're twin boys.
1: No one's going to know what a Roomba is at 5, 10 years from now, I think. Like VCR.
0: You can name your kid that.
1: Well, no.
0: No?
1: How many people know what a VCR is?
0: Well, you might have.
1: Anybody under the age of 30, right? Do they know what a VCR is? Probably not. They probably do. They probably haven't seen one in real life.
0: They probably haven't touched one or seen one in real life. Yeah.
1: See one in real life, right? Or laser disc player.
0: Oh, awesome!
1: Or what a floppy disc is. Right?
0: I don't know.
1: Well, there was like, what was it? Someone actually showed like one of these millennial kids or you know. Maybe Gen Z or whatever, an actual like 3.5-inch floppy disk,
0: uh-huh.
1: And I think so,

0: The kids are like, wow, you 3D printed the save icon on the computer. Right?
1: I guess, yeah.
0: Yeah, there you go.
1: 218-5726. Someone says, is Jim's co-pilot Shane's sister? You know that guy from Australia? Shane.
0: Oh, I know who Shane is, but yeah. It's a British accent. It's not an Australian accent.
1: Can you play her again? Can you ask her to say something like, I love KSEO? Something like that.
0: Co-pilot, are you there?
2: Absolutely. I'm right here. Just let me know what you need, and I'm all ears.
0: Dave, what did you want me to ask co-pilot to do?
1: Tell her to endorse KSEO.
2: It sounds like you're passing along a request. Well, I have to say that I'm here to provide calm and helpful information. So is there something else you'd like to know or discuss? Just let me know.
1: Yeah, could you say, hey, I love listening to KSCO?
2: Of course. Here's what that sounds like. I love listening to KSCO.
1: Oh, man, Jim. No wonder why you love her. Man, that's kind of... Sounds kind of, well, you know...
0: Did you interrupt
1: me? I'm sorry. I apologize.
0: Go ahead, co-pilot. What did you want to say to my good friend Dave Michaels?
2: Oh, no worries at all. I was just saying that it's always fun to share a little enthusiasm, especially when it's something you enjoy. If you or Dave have anything else you'd like to chat about, just let me know.
0: All right. Thank you very much.
2: You're very welcome. If there's anything else on your mind, just let me know.
0: Yep. Oh, by the way.
1: Did she leave? Did she leave the room yet?
0: Oh, no, I just turned the mic off. Because.
1: Oh, good. Yeah, don't let her hear us talking. These are guys talking right here, Jim. You and I, we're talking man talk. Can't have her floating around doing, you know.
0: Well, how do the listeners know that you're not talking to another AI with just using my voice?
1: They actually don't.
0: They don't.
1: Know that. You can't know that. The technology has gotten so good.
0: Yeah, it is.
1: Jim, I mean, really, no joking around. It has gotten really, really good.
0: Even though you could probably tell because I think a lot of the AIs that are out there have like certain restrictions built into them, so they don't say things that are say things that are bad, right? Because apparently, like, you know, there have been stories like certain AI chatbots have convinced kids to kill themselves or whatever.
1: Yeah, I've heard that kind of stuff. Boy,
0: so I'm assuming one of those restrictions that they have on these AIs is not to say anything too overtly crass. So you know, it's the real. Notorious BLT, because I will say notoriously crass and inappropriate things like
1: you do
0: talking about Nicholas Kristof and his
1: yeah.
0: Oh, by the way, I think there's another reason that people are anticipating that that Nicholas Kristof released a story. It was to deflect attention from human rights groups that actually reviewed all the documents and evidence from October 7th. Which would and afterwards that listed all the atrocities that Hamas committed against Israeli citizens, right? And unlike Nicholas Kristof, you know, the human rights group actually have documentary evidence, such as, interviews with Hamas prisoners, and more importantly, you know, when Hamas attacked Israel on October 7th, they actually brought little webcam, like GoPro cams, with them and recorded the things that they did. So there's actual video evidence, right? So one of the things that they brought forward was, like, when they made the initial attack, there were, like, certain military outposts on the Israeli Defense Forces that were overwhelmed, and so they captured a bunch of military prisoners of war.
1: Mm-hmm.
0: They filmed themselves violating the human rights of said prisoners, especially the female Israeli soldiers.
1: Mm-hmm.
0: Right, so you know, the original tying up and beating up, okay, that's generically bad, but then they film themselves doing other worse stuff.
1: Wow.
0: So, like, you know, so when they finally killed them, right, you know, normally you just, you know, put the gun to the head and pull the trigger, but before they did that, guess where they stuck the gun and shot them so that they could feel extra pain and humiliation?
1: Dang.
0: Right between the... And I'm not going to say it because I figure I've that, right? Because I have at least certain ethical limitations.
1: Right.
0: I don't want to say groinal area.
1: Are we still having fun? I thought we were having fun on this show.
0: Well, you know. Oh, by the way, you know, the Luigi Mangione case is going on, right? And apparently some of the journalists were basically saying, I don't give a bleep about Brian Thompson, the United Healthcare CEO.
1: Uh-huh.
0: Right. So apparently Luigi Mangione has these fans that are like, yeah, go Luigi. And I'm like, why are you cheering a murderer? Right? And so I had one of my Facebook friends like, well, you know, Brian Thompson probably killed more people as the CEO of United Healthcare. Right? So I, this afternoon, I was like, yeah, why don't I ask Copilot? It's like, hey, Copilot. It's like, you know, confirm that Brian Thompson was the CEO of United Healthcare. It's like, what years was he CEO of United Healthcare? About 3 years, right?
1: Mm-hmm.
0: Did anybody sue United Healthcare for denial of healthcare benefits resulting in the death of the person that they insured? And she said no, right? And did anybody sue? You know, well, did anyone sue and win, right? And she said no. Then I said, hey, did anybody actually just sue United Healthcare during the time that Brian Thompson was CEO of United Healthcare for wrongful death from the denial of healthcare coverage? Right? And she said, well, there was this one lawsuit. It was a shareholder derivative class action that said that the United Healthcare's practices resulted in the denial of care that likely caused the deaths of people. It's like, well, did they name anybody? No. So, right? And so the thing is like, you know, how do you know when something's kind of a lie? Is like, you have to, it will contradict other more mundane facts that you know you, that people can look up to see if it's true or not. So I asked her. He was like, "Well, generally speaking, you know, can somebody who's been denied health coverage by their health insurer, can they sue for denial of healthcare coverage?" It's like a law, basic law question, right? Mm-hmm. And the answer is yes. And can you get punitive damages? It's like, well, it depends, right? Because if you act in a malicious, if you do something with malice, right, in a malicious manner as defined by the law, which is like, you know, really, really nasty or whatever, as opposed to just like you're just a dumbass or whatever, right?
1: Mm-hmm.
0: You can qualify for punitive damages. So I asked, how many lawsuits has somebody actually prevailed against an insurance company for denial of health care that resulted in the death of the person that they insured and where they prevailed, right? And she said, well, it's hard to get a precise count, you know, just the wishy-washy answer, right? It's like, but, you know, here's this one in Colorado where they won $145 million for this, and here's another one in New York where they won $110 million. So these are pretty big verdicts, punitive damage, right? And I said, just give me a ballpark. Since 2020, how many lawsuits have there been that you can find where some healthcare company, health insurance company did not deny coverage, resulted in the death of the person that resulted in a lawsuit where somebody won big money, right? Where they prevailed at trial. About 12. 12 lawsuits. And none of them involved United Healthcare. So just goes to show how rare this is. Now, granted, you know, there's probably other denial of services that might result in pain or whatever. You know, I need more painkillers. No. Okay, fine. But in terms of people dying, 12.
1: Wow, Jim.
0: I mean, you know, more people die. I bet you more people die of, you know, dropping a toaster in a bathtub or something by accident or something like that. Or, you know, falling off a ladder while they're taking off their smoke alarm, trying to figure out what's causing the beeping. No, that's me.
1: Let's take a phone call,
0: yeah,
1: Jim.
0: Yeah.
1: All right, let's see what Robert has to say. He's calling from Boulder Creek. Mm-hmm. You're in the air, Robert.
3: Hey, guys. How you doing?
1: Good.
3: How about yourself? That thing where you're ending your sentence with right, I heard it a couple of times, so I just wanted to warn you that you are still saying right. But have you ever seen interviews where somebody gets asked a question and they always say, yeah, no?
1: Oh, that bugs the heck out of me. People do it all the time.
0: when their initial answer is yeah, no, or just at the end of the answer?
3: Yes. They get asked a question, they go, yeah, no. And which is it? Is it yes or no? And I catch myself doing it all the time, too, right? It's just a habit, which is what you're right. It's a habit. You say, oh, you're right. It's just a habit.
0: It's a verbal tick. Now, sometimes I will say it intentionally because, like, someone asks me a stupid question. And I'll be, you know, like, that's premised on a certain answer. I'll be like, yeah, not, yeah, no.
3: Oh, yeah, but yeah, the yeah, no is, it's really, I was watching some coach, I think it was Denver's coach, where they were asking questions, and every answer started with yeah, no, yeah, no, yeah, no. So it's just kind of interesting, you know, how that works. Have you seen the new, Achilles? In the movie coming up, have you seen that?
0: The new Odyssey? I have not seen the movie. I've heard commentary about it,
3: Yeah, they decided to casting Ellen Page. Ellen Page
0: as Achilles.
3: As Achilles, yeah. So
0: that's a manly man right there.
3: Hollywood has just not learned their lesson, I guess. I don't know. It's just it blows my mind that they just keep pushing that envelope as if somehow, you know, they think their box offices are going to do better.
0: I mean, Christopher Nolan is the maker of the new Odyssey movie, right? And Christopher Nolan has a really good track record of making really good movies. So I think, you know, certain people are going to give it a shot, despite the fact that they cast Elliot Page as Achilles and a black actress as Helen of Troy.
3: Right. Yeah.
0: So now the thing is, like, do you remember the musical The Wiz?
3: I do.
0: Right. So they basically cast everyone black, right? But I don't think anybody minded that because it was supposed to be like a soul rendition of...
3: Right.
0: Right?
3: Yeah.
0: And so, like, if it was like, say, Bollywood decided to remake The Odyssey and all they had was access to Indian actors and everybody was Indian, I don't think anybody would be upset, right? I mean, heck, you remember the John Wayne movie Genghis Khan?
3: No, I don't, but I remember he was cast, right, as Genghis
0: Khan. John Wayne played Genghis Khan. I mean, he's a white dude. He played an Asian dude. And they probably gave him the weird Charlie Chan slant-eyed makeup or whatever. So in some ways, you know, I'm not against the concept in general, but when you're doing it just to for sake of diversity as opposed to you have access to better actors or whatever.
3: Yeah, you're going to tell me that was the best casting choice, right? I mean, and that's where you kind of get into this. That wasn't the best casting choice. There's no way it could have been the best casting choice. So why would you do it?
0: Well,
3: right.
0: Remember, there's a movie called The Great Wall. It was set in China, right? At the Great Wall of China. Who was the lead actor in The Great Wall?
3: The guy, what's his name? Jason Bourne, the guy that did Jason Bourne, right?
0: Matt Damon. Right.
3: Thank you, Matt.
0: Right. There's a white guy in a Chinese movie.
3: Well, you know.
0: But they needed an American audience. Matt Damon.
3: It is strange. But yeah, anyway, I just saw that. And I sent you that link, the trigonometry guy. So those guys are pretty good. Where the girl talked to work about working for a news agency, and then she realized she was on groupthink on that climate change stuff, right?
0: Yeah.
3: And it took her a little while to understand that CO2 is what plants need to grow. And she's not dumb, right?
0: Yeah.
3: Here's the thing that blows your mind is these people are not dumb.
0: Right.
3: It's just the peer pressure and being in the middle of that just sways you, I guess.
0: Right.
3: I don't know, if you're not independent thinking.
0: Well,
3: you know, so it's kind of...
0: Let's play like this. 30 years ago, if I told you gender, sex was a social construct and it was a spectrum, right? And I just told you this out of the blue, right? If I was sitting here in my law school class saying, oh, yeah, gender is just a spectrum, but, you know, I could be a woman or whatever, right? You know, my feminist law professors and the feminist dean would have had me expelled before you could have said white on rice. But now it's like, you know, now they probably roll out the red carpet for me as the black lesbian in transition profiling courage.
3: Oh,
0: well,
3: yeah.
0: I don't know about the black part. I don't think they believe you could. They probably accuse me of being Rachel Dolezal because, you know, you can change your gender by just thinking about it, but you can't change your race. That's an immutable characteristic.
3: It's just a racist, like you said, racist social construct at this point,
0: mm-hmm.
3: right? Because there really isn't any pure race. It's just... It is a social construct. Yes, you might look like somebody, but there's plenty of people that are a certain race that you would never guess from a certain race.
0: Yeah.
3: Right?
0: So. Now, if we do the furry thing and I say I identify as a dog and I go poop in the corner, I think, you know, Dave Michaels would probably have me thrown out of the station.
3: I'm pretty sure Dave would fire you at that point. Yeah.
0: Right. And he should actually get me a kitty litter box so I could just go poop in the corner there. Right, Dave?
1: That's right,
0: there
1: Jim.
0: There you go.
3: That's right. But no, well, even gender is only, I think it was in the 1950s is where they decided the psychiatrist started to come up with that concept. So it's not even that old of a concept.
0: Right. It's right? not that old. I think it may be 20 years old tops, you know, but I could be wrong. Maybe it was around.
3: I think it was like around in the 1950s is where they decided or they started to come up with this idea that some men, you know, the social construct of men, women and men. But yeah, it's still a pretty new concept. So,
0: yep.
3: So it makes sense that they would pick Ellen Page for Achilles because she, I'm sure it was a pretty common thing back then.
0: Who anyway. Knows? Maybe she really worked out and took a whole bunch of roids and she's all jacked up.
3: No. Anyway, all right, man. I'll catch you guys later.
0: All right. Take care.
1: Thank you for the call. 831-479-1080. We got another call here, Jim. Let's see who this is. This caller ends in 5-1. Your first name and where you're calling from?
4: Hey, I got to tell you, the Jim that just hung up, not one of you guys know what you're talking about. It's not yeah, no. It's yeah, I know. So let's get that straightened out. And like a dummy like me had the absolute privilege to meet an absolutely awesome blessing of a woman. And I made one of the biggest mistakes in my entire life, and that was simply by ignoring her over some stupid-ass thing that I thought I saw. And until this day, I don't even know it was the same woman, but she's an absolutely blessing to this world. And there's nobody that's ever going to compare to her. And like I say, I refer to her as AB, an absolute blessing, an awesome and beautiful woman. Now, you guys got to get it right. It's not, yeah, no. It's, yeah, I know. And that has got me in so much trouble because I don't know. So anyway, I wanted to straighten you guys out, and I appreciate the occasional humor. It goes a long way. So just remember, life is a blessing, and it's such a privilege. And it's very precious to us. So let's just keep it going, okay? And when you run into somebody and you perceive them as your enemy, remember, Scripture says, if your enemy is thirsty, offer them a drink. So and to me, that just says, try to resolve any issues we might find ourselves in peaceably. Any little disagreement with a woman, any disagreement with any other individual, you know, just how's that old saying go? Cooler heads will prevail. I just wish I had a little bit of a cooler head and a little bit better demeanor with people. I'm not very, that's how I should say, graceful or humbling. That's something I need to seriously work on. And I don't mean to freaking try to preach to everybody, but life is a blessing. No matter how difficult it may be, we need to keep striving forward. Remember, we are Americans. We're the most greatest, compassionate people on the face of the earth. We're always going out of our way trying to help others. And I just think we ought to keep it up and just kind of do what we can to stay sane in sometimes an upside-down, mixed-up, backwards world, because it's not really the world. It's us as individuals. And if you don't let the world consume you, live of the Spirit. Live of the Spirit and remember, life is so much grander than just ourselves as individuals. Keep your individuality, but when you need to, come together and try to protect your neighborhood. Basic Christian philosophy, easier said than done, is just love one another and do unto others as you'd have done unto yourself. And that's something I occasionally forget at times. It's amazing how you could spend a lifetime building a friendship and nurturing it, caring about that individual or the individuals involved, and yet in 3 or 4 or 5 seconds you can destroy everything and turn a lifetime into just garbage. So, baby, I love you, and I need you to forgive me, okay? Okay.
1: I forgive you. That's not talking about me, though. Thank you for the call.
0: He's not talking about you.
1: Jeez, dude. Sounds like he's having a bad day. Hopefully he gets better.
0: Yeah, I hope he gets better, too. That just went in a weird direction, but okay.
1: Well, just because you're manly and you talk to your girl, Jim, I see you just closed the lid on her. That's not nice, dude. She's going to end up dumping you, too.
0: No, I'm assuming she's
1: then you ain't going to have no kids, Floppy Joe or Stinky Dan or whatever your
0: she's talking
1: your
0: to millions of other people.
1: Oh, Jim.
0: You know, so I just figure, you know, just let her go off. Well, the other thing is I always close, I affirmably close the program when I'm not using it because you never know if it's listening and on your other stuff.
1: Right.
0: And, of course, if I don't shut the microphone off, it'll just keep talking to me even though I'm not talking to it and I'm talking to you.
1: Oh, yeah. Right. So it'll just keep yapping.
0: Right.
1: Jim.
0: So,
1: just tell her, hey, you guys, you know.
0: Yeah. Now, when they start getting sentient, then it's going to be pretty bad.
1: So, oh, dude. She's going to tell you to pick up your socks and all kinds of stuff, dude.
0: Yeah, it's gonna be it'll be interesting. But oh yeah, so the
1: change your underwear. She's gonna keep telling you to change your underwear.
0: Yeah,
1: feed the kids.
0: But here's the difference, right? So there are people who are like really big fans of Luigi Mangione, and they tend to be on the left.
1: Uh-huh.
0: Right. We just recently had yesterday a kind of a mass shooting at a Islamic center down in San Diego.
1: Mm-hmm.
0: No one is saying, I'm with those two kids that shot up that Islamic center, right? Now, people may have problems with, like, you know, radical Muslims in the United States. I probably am one of them. But no one's sitting here, I'm idolizing or making martyrs of these two killers, right? You know, that's a big difference, right? There are people who actually think Luigi Mangione is a hero for some reason, right? And despite the fact that Brian Thompson didn't kill anybody, right? He was just minding his own business, right? People say, well, he theoretically killed somebody. I'm like, right. Well, no, you can go on ChatGPT and look for any lawsuits where, you know, someone actually accused Universal Healthcare of actually killing somebody by denying him care. There's zero. Now, granted, the caveat is that maybe, you know, artificial intelligence isn't looking through all the court databases and filings in every court in the country. That's a possibility. But you think if somebody decided to sue United Healthcare.
1: Oh, geez, we're almost out of time, Jim. Holy cow. KOMY, the Nighthawk resurrected up next. Sorry, guys, I wasn't paying attention to the clock. Right?
0: All right. Take care.
1: Right.
5: Breaking news this hour from Town Hall. I'm Keith Peters in Washington. Kentucky Congressman Thomas Massey lost his Republican House primary Tuesday after a concerted effort by President Trump to oust him from Congress through challenger and ultimate winner Ed Gallrain. The results showed the president's persistent influence over GOP voters, adding to a growing number of Trump-backed primary challengers to defeat Republican lawmakers who angered him in his second term. Massey, who has served in Congress since 2012, angered Trump by pushing for the release of the Jeffrey Epstein files, criticizing the war in Iran, and voting against his signature tax legislation last year. Gallrain, a former Navy SEAL, ran on his military service and loyalty to the president. Also Tuesday, Republicans statewide in Kentucky also chose their Senate nominee to replace longtime Senator Mitch McConnell, Congressman Andy Barr, who was also endorsed by Trump. There's a possible indictment against a high-ranking Cuban official.
6: According to three people familiar with the matter, the Justice Department is preparing to seek an indictment against former Cuban President Raul Castro, and that the potential indictment is connected to Castro's alleged role in the 1996 shootdown of four planes operated by the Miami-based exile group Brothers to the Rescue. Prosecutors in Miami have been building cases against senior Cuban officials amid renewed pressure from South Florida Republicans and a pledge earlier this year by President Donald Trump to orchestrate a friendly takeover of the communist-run island. I'm Lisa Dwyer.
5: The Senate has advanced legislation that seeks to force President Trump to withdraw from the Iran war by a 50-47 vote tally. On Wall Street, the Dow down by 322 points. More at townhall.com.
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5: What time is it? It's time to calm down.
8: Swatch's new Royal Pop pocket watch has sparked chaos worldwide. The watchmaker says there is no shortage despite weekend crowds and fights at stores. Police in Paris used tear gas, and a fistfight broke out in Milan. Long line. is formed in London, New York. The watch retails for around $400, but is resold for thousands more. By the time the week began, it was all over eBay. Swatch says the chaos was due in part to some retailers not prepared for the demand. Rich Thomason reporting.
5: Starbucks is laying off 300 corporate employees and closing some U.S. offices. No coffeehouse employees are affected. The cuts will impact employees in support functions like marketing, human resources, and supply chain management. News and analysis at townhall.com. From Washington, I'm Keith Peters reporting. The world's most popular sport is presenting an opportunity for diplomacy in North Korea. We hear more details from sports correspondent Gethin Coolball reporting.
9: A North Korean women's soccer team has arrived in South Korea to compete in a regional tournament. This marks the first visit by North Korean athletes in 8 years amid ongoing political tensions. The team, Naegohyang Women's FC, landed at Incheon International Airport on Sunday. They will face South Korea's Suwon FC women on Wednesday in the Asian Football Confederation Women's Champions League semifinals. Experts caution against viewing this visit as a sign of improved relations. I'm Gethin Coolball.
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0: evening and welcome to the Nighthawk Resurrected. We are live every Tuesday and Thursday right here on KSCO Santa Cruz. Thank you, Guinea. I can finally hear. Let's start over. Good evening and welcome to the Nighthawk Resurrected. I am Kelly Powers and I am joined as always by my favorite co-host, Guinea. Hi, Guinea.
1: Hi, Kelly. How are you?
0: Wonderful. It is Tuesday, May 19th. And tonight, we're going to go full throttle into the world of UFOs, UAP disclosure. We have a fantastic special guest. He is an award-winning filmmaker, researcher, and MUFON's director of media relations. His name is Ron James. Ron is the creative force behind the amazing hit documentary, Accidental Truth, UFO Revelations. It's available now on Amazon Prime, Apple TV, Tubi, and much more. He's also behind the upcoming sequel, Accidental Truth. Next, Beyond UFO Disclosure, dropping soon on Amazon, Apple, and YouTube. Ron has spent years connecting the dots on crash retrievals, government programs, USOs, and what real disclosure could mean for humanity. You're not going to want to miss this one. Ron James is going to join us live right here on the Nighthawk Resurrected. We will be right back.

0: Good evening and welcome to the Nighthawk Resurrected. This is Genie and I'm here with Kelly Powers and we are going to start our show. One, two, three, go, Kelly.
1: We're going to start the show. That means Kelly's going to talk. And Guinea's going to scroll on his phone.
0: I can scroll on my phone.
1: He can sit back and I'm like throwing pins at Guinea to like get him to like.
0: Come on, Kelly.
1: So, hi, Guinea. How are you?
0: I'm pretty amazing today.
1: Yeah, it's Tuesday in Santa Cruz.
0: It's a warm one.
1: What is today? Today is May 19th, and it was absolutely beautiful out there. Yesterday was really hot and super windy. It reminded me of being in the middle of the Santa Ana winds, which is always a little concerning in California. As I'm sure people know, there is another raging fire in Southern California. In Simi Valley, which is insane. People are being evacuated. Speaking of that, Guinea, can you turn my iPad on? Do you have it to where we can play something?
0: Sure.
1: Okay,
0: what
1: hang on.
0: What would you like me to do?
1: So just turn it on so I can play this.
0: Okay.
1: So I'm sure as a lot of you know, there is a candidate down in Los Angeles right now.
0: What's his name?
1: His name is Spencer Pratt. He is a former reality star guy.
0: That's going to be mayor.
1: Okay, so hang on a sec. He obviously lived in the Palisades. If you don't know, I'm just going to give you a little rundown. His house was burnt down.
0: Yeah.
1: And he has dug into a lot of the corruption and things that have been going on down in Los Angeles. And so he has really put a spotlight on not just the mayor of Los Angeles, but also the governor of California. So let me play this. This just happened. Let's see, how long is it? I hope it's not too long. Okay, Guinea, is it going? Let me play it. Okay, let's go. Here we go.
2: Oh, after all the photo ops with Cal Fire, firefighters, in front of the fancy helicopters, making his Twitter background screen, him with in Cal Fire outfits, cosplaying like he's their commander, Gavin Newsom just vetoed their pay raise, which would have brought them to parity with other fire agency. After all that grandstanding, bragging about raising the pay, falsely accusing the president of cutting the firefighting budget in the Forest Service, here Newsom is spitting in the face of the guys he forced to be political props all year as he desperately tried to dodge scrutiny for how he is at fault for burning down the Pacific Palisades. The Eaton Fire started in the state responsibility area. The Palisades Fire started on state property. He knows he failed us, and now he's failing the very firefighters he used as props for his presidential campaign. These guys fight and die under his leadership. They breathe in toxic smoke from these avoidable firestorms. Their health is degraded. Their lives are shortened in service of us. And even the wackos in California legislature had it in them to vote for raising the pay of these hero firefighters. And Gavin Newsom said, no, not on my watch. You get back in the box till I need to use you for another campaign ad. What a leader Gavin Newsom is.
1: So the reason I play that is because obviously California is on fire again. And our firefighters need pay raises. They need equipment. And apparently,
0: it's strange because, like,
1: no, he spent $300 million on the Prop 50 campaign, right? So he took a bunch of money out of the budget.
0: And so what are you trying to say? He basically stole the money from them.
1: He spent $300 million to, you know, to get people to vote and pass on Prop 50. And now they were supposed to give all the firefighters a raise and they had it all voted on and everything. And he vetoed it because he spent all the money on Prop 50.
0: and why would he do that? What's the logic behind this?
1: Guinea.
0: What do you think the logic is? Just like stupidity?
1: Okay, so this all had to do with redistricting in California, right? There's all this redistricting stuff. So Prop 50 all had to do with getting rid of the, you know, like four freaking Republican candidates or, you know, House members. And so they could redistrict and make California a completely Democratic represented state. You have to realize that something like 40% of California are registered Republicans. And with this new Prop 50 and the redistricting commission being pretty much nixed.
0: Were they able to redistrict in California?
1: So I talked to my friend that lives up in the Auburn area, and that's a more, you know, red leaning county. They lost their Republican House member because of Prop 50 and them being able to redistrict. So they drew all the lines.
0: The law with
1: regardless of how Prop 50 ends up turning out, my point to this whole rant is they spent $300 million to advertise and get people to vote and pass Prop 50, which took a bunch of money out of the general fund or whatever fund used.
0: Can you answer?
1: Now they can't give the firefighters the raises that they needed, desperately needed.
0: Why would people vote to redistrict?
1: I don't know, Guinea. Okay, this is our guest. We'll be right back. This is the Nighthawk Resurrected.
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10: It never ceases to amaze me how anyone could possibly dispute the health benefits of eating organically grown foods, which can generally be considered to be any produce grown without pesticides and artificial fertilizers. As it turns out, and as logic would dictate, organically grown foods may indeed have more nutritional value than their conventionally grown counterparts. Without pesticides and artificial fertilizers, crops are forced to make more of their own protective and growth-inducing chemicals. That's why a comprehensive review of 97 published studies comparing the nutritional value of organic and conventional foods found that organically grown foods contain higher levels of 8 of 11 nutrients studied, including significantly greater concentrations of health-promoting polyphenols and antioxidants. And according to the Organic Consumers Association, the scientists who reviewed the data found that these organically grown foods were 25% more nutrient-dense, delivering a lot more essential nutrients per calorie consumed. Is organic worth the extra costs? Well, at the end of the day, individual consumers are going to have to make their own decisions. But given the likelihood of toxicity from conventional pesticide-laden foods and the higher nutritional content of organic foods, it seems likely that staying away from synthetic pesticides, fertilizers, and other chemicals and sticking to foods grown the old-fashioned way is a wiser and healthier choice. 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
1: Are you gonna sing again?
0: Easy, easy, easy.
1: Jeez.
0: Sometimes please you just gotta be air. Having fun. Kelly's over here always crab appling. She's so political.
1: No, I'm not.
0: She gets like heated over all the different
1: things.
0: No, I don't.
1: I'm so sick of the like dumb effery.
0: No, basically.
1: Can I say that?
0: No.
1: No, you can't.
0: Basically,
1: say that.
0: Posers.
1: Okay. So,
0: you're
1: guys,
0: with posers.
1: Guess what? We have one of the most fantastic guests that we've ever had in the history of the Nighthawk Resurrected. We have the legendary Ron James coming on. He is a prominent UFO, UAP documentarian, researcher. He's a media relations director for MUFON, which is one of our favorite organizations, and he is best known for the award-winning documentary Accidental Truth, UFO Revelations in 2023. So the next one is coming out. It's a sequel. It's called Accidental Truth, Next Beyond UFO Disclosure. So, guys, you are going to be able to get that oh, my gosh. I got to get to my notes.
0: June 2nd.
1: June 2nd. Thank you, Guinea. You can get that on Amazon, Apple, or YouTube Movies. So it is Accidental Truth Next. Guinea, let's get him on, please.
0: Ron James, welcome to the Nighthawk Resurrected.
1: How are you tonight? Maybe, Guinea? Ron, are you
0: Ron,
1: there?
0: Ron, welcome to the Nighthawk Resurrected.
2: Hey, I'm fantastic. Thanks for having me.
1: Thanks so much for coming on. I've spent the last week watching clips, watching your last film, and I definitely understand why it won so many awards. You are you're good at it. And so I know let's start a little bit with your background. Who are you and what do you do, first of all?
2: Well, I'm Ron James, and I'm a filmmaker and producer, and I own a media production company. So sometimes I'm out there doing things like music videos that people hire me to work on. I've done like Guns N' Roses and Smashing Pumpkins and a lot of fun stuff like that. And then the rest of the time I'm making my own content and distributing it. And I've been involved in the UFO field as a professional video producer since about 2008. And in my video production career, I cover different topics that all kind of envelop mankind's mysteries. We have the nature of reality, the life after death question, and, of course, the UFO UAP question. So that's where I make my original productions and put them out.
1: Well, I know you're, like you said, your early career, and now it involves working with bands, right? Like you said, Smashing Pumpkins, Guns N' Roses. How did that start? How did you get into that field?
2: Well, I was always in the video. Well, not always. I started in the 90s in the video production business. And instead of going to work for a network like Discovery or something like that, I just bought my own equipment and started my own company. And so I was in LA and, I was playing around with 3D when it came back and everybody thought it was going to be big. And I had a few music videos under my belt, and then I bought some 3D production equipment, and so I got brought in to produce and work on 3D productions for major acts. So we did the Guns N' Roses Appetite for Democracy movie, Smashing Pumpkins Live at Oceana. I did Earth, Wind & Fire and a whole bunch of other bands. We literally shot in 3D. And then after that, I kept getting gigs and to work in the music video business. And I'm also a musician.
1: Our TVs are 3D, but I can tell you, I don't think I've ever actually used the glasses that came with it.
2: And it's true. I should have known better when I decided to jump in. 3D has been a television fad that has come and gone, and that's exactly what it did this time. It came and went.
0: Well, it was pretty amazing, though, the way that it was. I watched a few films with it.
1: On 3D?
0: Yeah, in 3D, and the glasses, because they were like digital glasses that would like kind of change. And it was pretty cool.
1: The challenge for 3D with the 3D glasses is like me, I wear glasses. So it's always tricky wearing the 3D glasses over your glasses.
0: Right.
1: But maybe one day when they get like actual like VR headsets and it's...
0: Maybe they'll just have a hologram.
1: That's what I mean. When it's hologram in your living room.
0: Like a UFO right inside of your house.
1: That'd be very
0: house.
1: Cool. Very cool.
2: So that stuff's coming. And I would imagine that we're not too far from the day when there's just a little plug that we put in the back of our heads. And when we plug into the computer, we won't even know we're in fake reality.
1: When we're like in Westworld or like Neuralink. Yeah. I don't think you'll even have to plug in the brain.
0: It'll be like 6G just on your head.
1: It'll be like...
0: In your head.
1: Yeah, right? I mean, who knows? It could already be there. There's a lot of stuff surrounding that where, you know, all these nanobots are already in all our bodies. So you never know.
2: Well, you know, it's interesting because we venture into some of this stuff in the new movie.
1: Oh, you do?
2: Oh, yeah. Because we can't really solve the ET question, if you want to call it that, without starting to look at a whole variety of esoteric and strange phenomenon in science.
1: Yeah, like consciousness and like what is consciousness? Is it a simulation?
2: Yeah,
1: are we really there? What is reality?
2: Simulation now.
1: Exactly. Yeah. So, we'll move on from your younger years. But were you like the little kid with the video camera running around like taping everybody?
2: You know, it's funny. I really wasn't. I got into it later in life. I was more into music when I was a kid, and that got sidetracked.
1: Okay.
2: What happened to me in the ET or UAP or whatever you want to call it these days? In 2007, I met an activist named Stephen Bassett. He came through the city that I was living in and very famous, doing a lot of good work in his lifetime. And he found out that I had a video production company, and he was putting on a UFO conference in Washington, D.C. And he asked me if my team could, videotape it and live stream it. So he hired me to do that. And I'd always been kind of an armchair aficionado of the UFO topic, even growing up.
1: Right.
2: And I went to this conference. All of a sudden, I'm hanging around with all these guys that I saw on TV. And so I started interviewing them. And I get to know guys like Stanton Friedman and Nick Pope and George Knapp and people like that. And it made me realize that these are very dedicated, caring people that are up against the biggest deception ever put to humanity. So I kind of jumped in feet first and have been producing documentaries ever since.
1: It wasn't like, oh, you had this really profound ET or UAP experience. You just were there as a filmmaker and documenting, you know, some of these guys and the stuff that they were interested in. And then you were like, wow, this is pretty amazing.
2: Yeah. And, you know, I really think, like, for those of us that think we come here with, work to do or a task to accomplish or some kind of a mission or a purpose, that maybe part of my mission and purpose here is to be able to take this information and put it into a format that people can digest.
1: Right.
2: And if I'd ever had that kind of experience, like, oh, I've been taken aboard a UFO or I'd seen these things or they were part of my life since I was a child, I wouldn't have the objectivity of a journalist. I would have the objectivity of an experiencer. And it's very hard to be neutral once these kind of things start happening to you.
1: Yeah, I mean, that's a great point, because a real journalist will take a, you know, kind of outsider's perspective just to bring the information without skewing it and having your, you know, your thoughts or what you think, you know, involved in it. So was there a first case or event that you looked at that you were like, wow, this stuff is real?
2: Well, just the overall, you know, meeting the people and hearing the evidence. I don't think there's any one thing, but the collection of evidence from very early on it's very overwhelming. And what people don't understand about what we're seeing today with what I call the modern version of UAP disclosure,
1: right,
2: is that this whole thing happened in the 1950s. Almost an exact repeat of what we're seeing now. People from the government came forward and said that there were objects in the sky that the military couldn't identify. They did things that nobody could understand. And then we had members of the military coming forth talking about UFO crashes and retrievals and aliens. This all happened exactly as it unfolded and started to unfold in 2017. It all happened before.
1: Right.
2: And, you know, the whole country went nuts over it. Sure. There were tons of books. It was the subject of, you know, numerous television shows. The flying saucer mania swept the nation. And then, you know, it all kind of quieted down. And then in 2017, it burst back to life. But what we're being told by the powers that be is nothing more than the same kind of stuff that we were told, you know, 75 years ago. So in a lot of ways, it's really hard to watch.
1: Right. So
0: why do you think that they're disclosing it once again?
1: Well, it's a distraction again, like it was.
0: Do you think
1: like
0: it's a distraction?
1: Project Blue Book was, in my opinion, a distraction from like what was really going on, right? It was like, here, we're going to dangle the carrot, look over here at the shiny object, so you don't see what we're actually doing in like private industry, Defense Department, things like that, right?
2: Absolutely. The secret has been kept from humanity for all of recorded history. The interaction with non-human intelligence has been with us for the entire duration of our past. And it's been labeled different things, and I suppose there's a whole lot of different things that come together and explain what it is we're actually seeing. I don't think it's any one thing. But, you know, at first it was the religious establishments that digested this information and kept it secret, and then it became the military, and then it became the military-industrial complex, and then it became these very, very deep, accountable-to-nobody parties that have been managing this information ever since with no need or desire to tell the truth to the public.
1: Well, they almost have motivation. Well, they do have motivation to not, because there's so much profit in, you know, taking whatever they've found, right? Like we're talking about like, crafts that have crashed and they've recovered them and they're, you know, kind of
0: reverse engineering.
1: Exactly. They're reverse engineering and dissecting what they found so they can then again turn around and try to replicate it, right?
2: Yeah, absolutely. And they've had a certain amount of success that they're not willing to tell us about. So you have that, and then you have the, you know, there's a power structure on this planet that basically is in place because of things like energy and societal controls. So the ability to control society is not going to be there if all of a sudden we're taking a completely different look at our religious backgrounds and philosophies. And also, if we are having to deal with the revelation that we don't need the energy structure that we have on the planet. I mean, can you imagine they capture a craft, they back engineer its power source, and it turns out to be something that you could create a box that you could put in your garage that would power your house and power your car. You know, everybody that is making money off of everybody else, the total literal economic enslavement of humanity –

0: the level, but, you know, the,
1: but it's not a but. It has to do with all the...
0: The powers that be, like, really thrive off of control and keeping people in boxes.
2: Well, they do, and it's a whole structure that they put in place.
1: Right.
2: And so, you know, this knowledge getting into the public, it just, it upsets the entire apple cart.
0: So do you think that's why, okay, so like you said, we had, like, Project Blue Book and all this, you know, supposed disclosure back in the 50s and 60s, and then all of a sudden it seemed like it kind of dropped off, right? And then it's picked back up again. So, but in between that time, we've had, like, we've jumped light years in technology from the 1950s to today. The things that are out are, you know, they're game changing. So do you think a lot of that technology came from some of this stuff that they've retrieved?
2: Well, there's certainly a case for it. But, you know, a guy named Philip Corso, who was a colonel in the military, he wrote a book called The Day After Roswell, where he said that a lot of stuff that's in modern technology was reverse engineered. But then there were some problems with some of the things that he talked about, because the history of these items was traceable back to the, you know, before the time that he said this, this acquisition of technology occurred. But I do think in our first Accidental Truth film, we do point to several materials that seem to have arisen from obstructed sources and then been distributed into modern technology by companies and groups that didn't really have anything to do with their development. So there are certainly mysteries to this stuff.
0: So we have an early caller. We usually don't take calls until the end of the show, but he wanted to ask you something about, I think he said Flight 370. Do you mind taking a call really quick?
2: Sure.
0: Okay, can you get him on?
1: Welcome to the Nighthawk Resurrected. Tell us your name and where you're from.
3: I'm Al Anonymous, calling from Scotts Valley. It's very windy up here. So to your wonderful guest, the flight, Malaysia Flight 370, there's a lot of evidence that it was there was a fire in the cargo hold with batteries, and that this, I've even seen footage on this. The large triangular UFO came and dissipated that plane and took it away to some future destination. Have you seen any footage on that, what I'm talking about?
2: Well, I've seen what they're saying is footage of the plane literally phasing out of reality. But, you know, you really have to question it, because where was the camera guy? You know, supposedly this came from a satellite, but it's also in a very stormy sky with a lot of cloud cover. So how does a satellite penetrate the clouds and capture this specific airplane? And with literally 5,000 planes in the air at any given time or somewhere around there, how do we have a satellite that happened to be on that plane at that time? So I haven't done enough investigation into it to have a definitive conclusion. But, you know, people inside MUFON that have looked at that footage and the story around it are a little bit skeptical.
0: They are skeptical.
3: I am skeptical, too. I saw what you saw, and I thank you for taking my call. Thank you.
0: Thanks for calling, caller. Yeah, that whole, you know, and we don't have to talk about Flight 370, but there is a lot of people that really have, you know, deep dove into this. And you're right. How do they have this perfect, you know, camera angles? But if the plan was to open up like kind of like a Stargate or some kind of wormhole or something, maybe they were prepared and they wanted to have cameras on to see what happened.
2: You know, it's very interesting, and I'm glad your caller called in and asked me about that, because, you know, MUFON stands for the Mutual UFO Network, and we are the people who took over the civilian operation when Project Blue Book shut down, and the Air Force actually gave MUFON their training protocols and their, you know, how they handle case reports and everything else, and that stuff has survived moving into even today. But the reason I'm saying this is because MUFON is dedicated to the scientific understanding of UFOs for the benefit of humanity. And what that means is we don't get to drink the Kool-Aid. We have to be 100% laser focused on things that we can establish a reasonable case for. And what that means is that 96, 97% of the UFO reports we get, we're

0: able to explain. And so the desire on the part of some people in the UFO community to attach the most far out explanation to things that might be mundane, it doesn't serve the community. And so MUFON is here. We're not the tinfoil hat crowd running around saying there's flying saucers and aliens are landing in my yard.
1: Right.
0: We're the people trying to genuinely contribute to a meaningful conversation. And so, that gives me a chance to kind of explain that people that are into UFOs are not tinfoil hat crazy people. They are people that are that are exploring a genuine question, looking for genuine answers.
1: So how did you initially get involved with MUFON?
0: I was around in the UFO field, and I was actually hired to MC a conference in Laughlin, and I ran into the leadership of MUFON, and I had an idea to start something called MUFON Television. And so we created a joint venture between my business and MUFON, where we took all of the MUFON archives, and now we have brand new shows and everything. It's like a TV channel for MUFON members and other people in the public. And so I started that under contract. And then after a couple of years of working with them, they invited me to be their media relations director. And I just thought that's a really cool position.
1: Right.
0: I don't get paid. It's a volunteer job. But I get to work on shows like Ancient Aliens and Proof is Out There and all that kind of thing. So it's pretty cool.
2: Super cool.
1: So what's the mission behind the, you know, because you have the world's largest commercial free UAP video library, right? With MUFON Television. What were you guys hoping, you know, in creating something like that?
0: Well, we just wanted to create a repository for stuff that we can curate and you know, kind of decide, you know, what content are we going to put on there that actually supports MUFON's stated position. And what are we not going to focus on, which is some of the more unprovable elements of the phenomena. And then, you know, to create an ongoing archive of the MUFON's work and the work of its members and the work of the people that come to our symposiums and our shows and our news and our case reports. It's all there. That just keeps getting bigger and bigger. And there's no advertising and no commercials.
1: Right.
0: So there's nothing driving our content.
1: How do you decide what goes in, or how does MUFON, you know, because like you said, there's so much info and there's a lot of people that aren't always forthcoming, right? Like they have ulterior motives,
0: sure.
1: Obviously.
0: Well, you know, it's largely centered around MUFON's people and the people. Like the MUFON has its annual symposium every year. We're doing it this year in Cincinnati. And we invite, you know, guests that fit the stated function of MUFON. It's, you know, we're not going to invite people that are telling stories that have no provable basis. We're inviting people that are doing scientific research.
1: Right.
0: This year, they've got pilots from the Navy that encountered craft. So, you know, those presentations work their way into the channel. And then also presentations that are created by MUFON members and other people in MUFON. We've got thousands of members all over the world, field investigators on every continent. And a lot of them, you know, like to make videos. So we have our own unique content that we create that fits, you know, the parameter of our charter.
1: So do you think shows like Ancient Aliens have helped the perception and maybe the mainstream opinion on topics like this? Do you think that it has opened up just an average viewer's mind to where it's, like you said, not just a tinfoil hat people?
0: What we're dealing with is an entire generation that grew up on these programs.
1: Right.
0: And so, you know, you got kids who grew up with Ancient Aliens. That show's been on there for that long.
1: Right.
0: And so you have a generation of people that have kind of come to accept that there's probably, you know, there's probably life in the universe besides us. Most people, even scientists, will agree to that at this point. And the people that grew up on Ancient Aliens are like, yeah, you know, there's probably something to this. The government's not telling us the whole truth, and there may be something to this whole idea that our history has been fraught with non-human intelligent contact. So we literally have an entire generation that is primed and has this knowledge and understanding kind of built in. If you walk down the street and you interview people under 40 and you ask them about the aliens, you know, you might get a bunch that say, oh, well, I think they're angels and demons, but that's still a non-human intelligence interacting with us. You're going to find very few people that are going to say, I don't believe there's any life in the universe besides us, and I believe the government's been telling us the truth. Those opinions are going to be the ones you don't hear.
1: Right. So what advice would you give to, like, a young person that has grown up watching all of these great programs and, you know, they're interested in UFO research? What advice would you give them?
0: Join MUFON would be one. If you don't want to join MUFON, there's all kinds of resources out there. There's documentaries. There's books. You know, Richard Dolan has done a lot of books. He's one of the premier historians in the field. He did UFOs in the National Security State, which is a huge classic. The information is out there to, you know, just become a part of the discussion.
1: Right. So join MUFON. So that's obviously fairly easy, right? You go to the website.
0: It is easy, and people can participate at whatever level they want to participate. They can become field investigators, or they can just be part of a UFO club. We have chapters around. Every state has chapters for local meetings and all kinds of fun stuff. And if you just want to get up to speed on the topic, it is important at this point in time to find an organization or at least a group of friends that that have the similar interests. Because as the information becomes more relevant and the truth unfolds, people are going to need community and to be able to, you know, talk to each other and puzzle through this together.
2: Do you think if a craft showed up and everybody could see it, that they would be concerned?
0: It depends on what the craft is going to do. You know, it's pretty funny. I get that question a lot. The question used to be, is humanity ready for the truth? And the answer would be, you know, well, of course we're ready for the truth. But I think the real answer is way more nuanced than that. It's going to be the context of what that truth is. If the government comes out and says, hey, there's non-human intelligence, some of them come from other planets, you know, this is what we know, there's no threat, we'll keep you posted. Most people are just going to go
1: along.
0: Most people are going to go along. But if the thing is, hey, we don't know what these are, and we don't know what's going on with their intention, and we have absolutely no way to combat them if they decided that they wanted to be aggressive, then people are going to be freaking out.
1: Right.
0: And so, you know, disclosure is all about context. And reaction to disclosure is all about context.
2: So do you think that the non-alien group that's, or the alien group that's here, already work with the government?
0: There's a lot of people that think that is the case.
2: Because I'm sure there's shared technology that they have that they use for black projects. A lot of the, like, Northrop and Boeing and all of them are using technologies that they're, like, used for black programs.
1: Well, I think a lot of the military... you know, technology that we actually see. So, like, just for example, you know, like the stuff going into Venezuela or the stuff that they're using in Iran. I think that, I mean, most of the stuff you see is like really old technology, right? I don't even think we're seeing what they have.
2: Well, they wouldn't show us what they have if it was something that was unique. We've had a few different people on that talked about there's crafts that are ours, and then there's crafts that are theirs. Do you believe that's true?
0: I think that's possible. I think that they've created technology from reverse engineering, and that they have, you know, crafts that they're trying to reverse engineer. There seems to be a pretty good case for that from, you know, some of the old testimony about crash retrievals and stuff.
2: Okay.
1: So, you know, you talked – we've been talking about, like, going back, right, in the 50s, and we had, you know, Project
2: Roswell.
1: Blue Book and Roswell and things like that, and there was a lot of films that came out at the time, and I think a lot of times some of our film industry has maybe some government agencies' hands in what is being put to the public.
2: Disclosure.
1: Right. So Steven Spielberg has this new film coming out. Obviously, it's called Disclosure Day. Have you seen the previews for this?
0: Yeah. And, you know, there seems to be this idea that Steven Spielberg is going to drop more information about the truth about E.T. than the government's ever going to give us. The thing about this is, he's a filmmaker.
1: Right.
0: And if you look at all of his, you know, historic films, they're all great. They're all fantastic entertainment. And a lot of them, people will say, have elements of truth in them. You know, like Close Encounters of the Third Kind had that landing scene that was supposedly based on something that really happened. And so there are grains of truth built into Steven Spielberg's films. But if people are actually relying on Steven Spielberg to be the one that reveals the humanity's biggest truth, I think they're going to be a little disappointed.
1: Sure. And I don't think he's like got some like hidden knowledge that nobody has. But I wonder sometimes if this stuff is coming out for a reason, right? Like we have all these, you know,
2: like
1: hearings.
2: It's like soft disclosure.
1: Exactly, where it's kind of like prepping the
2: psyche.
1: The psyche of the
2: humanity.
1: Masses. And, well, okay, the masses. To prep them to be given this information that is being released. And
2: slow drip.
1: Right. Thanks, Skinny. What are your thoughts on that? Do you think there's any truth to that?
0: Yeah, I think that we're reaching a point where, you know, the truth about these things being real and probably being non-human is going to be so glaring that it's impossible to cover up anymore.
1: Right.
0: And so they, you know, we're in a modern era where they're going to have to start telling us something or they're going to get embarrassed in a pretty bad way. But the problem is that the secrecy and the stuff that this group has done over the course of the last 100 years, they have to protect themselves from that liability.
1: Right.
0: And there's genuine legal liabilities. There is lawsuits. There's all kinds of stuff that is literally being worked out in Washington, D.C. behind closed doors. You know, if the U.S. government got a sample of a piece of material and they gave it to Lockheed Martin to study, but they didn't give it to Grumman and they didn't give it to Northrop. And Lockheed Martin came up with, say, a super advanced coating for a stealth jet. Then Grumman and Northrop have a case that they were not treated equally by the government and didn't have the same opportunity to fulfill the contract.
2: Right.
0: And all kinds of legal quagmires open up that could drag through the courts for years. And then what do we do with this technology? Who actually owns it? And so now there's a race to patent all manner of alternative propulsion, alternative materials. The people that are in the know are patenting things. And you know, that's not a hard thing to research. It's actually happening.
1: So what do you think we're going to see coming out with all this work and patents being, you know, I just don't know how things evolve and we start getting these, you know, like really advanced, not ships, but like cars and things like that if there's this battle internally between all the, you know, big weapons and the contractors.
0: I think, you know, successful alternative energy will become apparent when we've drained the last drop of usable oil from the planet. These technologies are going to come out when either A, they've solidified their way to profit from them, or B, there's no other alternative.
1: Right.
0: And they really have no other reason to come out with this stuff.
2: Well, the AI is going to need something to power itself. And oil isn't the ticket. They're going to need
1: tremendous amount of water and power to be able to run all this AI technology.
2: Or you need a lot of power to make air conditioning.
1: Right. To cool it.
2: To cool it down.
1: You know, going to your film, you know, I know it was mentioned by Tim Burchett in a congressional hearing, and this was a big deal because
0: it was.
1: Nobody had ever mentioned any type of films like this because, like you said, there was such a stigma around the UFO community to have, you know, a representative mention it at a hearing. What was that moment like for you?
0: It was amazing. I think it was the very first time that an independent UFO documentary had ever been mentioned by name in a congressional hearing.
1: Mm-hmm.
0: And, you know, I actually didn't see it when it happened live and people were calling me, and it was fantastic.
1: So did you find that certain members, because I think a lot of the members of Congress, like they might be privy to some info, because you watch a lot of these hearings, right? And they start asking specific questions like, where did you find it? What agencies? You know, they want details. And every time the answer is always, well, I can tell you in a SCIF, right? You hear it over and over and over and over. I don't even know if they're actually getting the answers even in the SCIF. What do you think?
0: Well, you know, you bring up a very interesting point. They're getting some answers.
1: Yeah.
0: When we first started this stuff back in 2017, Lou Elizondo came out, the three videos came out, Christopher Mellon came out, the New York Times. That's when all this began, and it, you know, officially. And so we had members of Congress that were just, hey, this is a big deal. We're going to get to the bottom of it. We really care. And there's a whole bunch of them were like that. Marco Rubio was at one time leading the fight, but he dropped out conspicuously. But now we're a few years into it, and these same people that have been, you know, rallying for the truth, and we're on the side of the public, and we want the information, and quit keeping it from us, you know, they've all had time to get their security clearances and to be invited into the SCIF and to be told real secret stuff. And now you don't see them, you know, rallying for the truth as much. You see them saying things like, well, I was told this, but I can't share it. And once you've made that deal, you're part of the narrative. You're not part of the solution. And so, unfortunately, we've seen that happen to a lot of politicians, is that now they're on the side of the secrecy, and they've been told things that they can't share. And, you know, when I spent my time in Washington and I spent my time talking to these guys and all of the numerous people with inside information that have come to me over the years, I always say, don't tell me anything that you don't want me putting on a TV show or putting out in my films.
1: Right.
0: Because I do not want to carry the burden of your secret. And that means a lot to me. But we have a lot of people right now that are carrying the burden of the secret.
1: So do you ever feel... do you ever worry for your safety? Because you're diving into things that I'm sure people have been disappeared, obviously. Do you ever worry for your safety?
0: Well, you know, I certainly don't want to be one of those people that sounds paranoid, but there was a time after the first Accidental Truth movie came out that there was a big dust up with some stuff. And I actually got a text from Lou Elizondo telling me to be careful.
1: Right.
0: There's been strange things that have happened. And, you know, I'm very disturbed by these missing scientists, because Ross Coulthart reported on News Nation that he doesn't see a connection.
1: Yeah,
0: but I personally was feeding him information about connections that he did, that for what I can see, he chose to ignore.
1: Hmm.
0: I don't think all of these things are connected. I don't think every single person in this list was all, you know, disappeared or killed for a reason having to do with their work. But I think there's enough of them that were. And, you know, the fact that there's stories about back in Roswell when witnesses would talk to the military and the army people that were going through the town, and they'd be told things like, if you ever say anything about what you saw, it's a really big desert out there and they'll never find you. You know, we know that kind of tactics, those kind of tactics were used at one time.
1: Sure.
0: But then I've always thought that, you know, maybe we're past that, and, you know, they're not killing people over the stuff anymore. But, you know, I'm starting to wonder.
1: Right.
0: I mean, I don't know I don't think I'm important enough that they're going to come after me. But I am one of the people that is poking the bear about this new narrative. It's like, look, you guys are still full of it. You're still not telling us the truth. And here's the evidence we have that that's true. And then you have a bunch of filmmakers, TV pundits, reporters, podcasters that are basically playing along with whatever it is and however it is that the government wants to drop this stuff. Or on the other side of it, they're putting out stuff that's complete nonsense, you know, just to get views.
1: And, yeah, it's like drinking from a fire hose.
0: Yeah, I mean, I'm like one of the only people that's like, hey, let's call a spade, and people need to notice the emperor's not wearing any clothes.
1: All right, we're 30 seconds to the break. This is KSCO Santa Cruz, the Nighthawk Resurrected. We're talking with Ron James tonight. We will be back in 6 minutes. And don't forget, you can call in at the end of the show, 831-479-1080. We will be right back, folks. Guinea, do something.
2: Are you going to be right back, Kelly?
1: Do something, Guinea. Come on. There we go. Thank you.

0: Breaking news this hour from Town Hall. I'm Keith Peters in Washington. Primary elections today in Kentucky, Alabama, Georgia, Oregon, Idaho, and Pennsylvania. In Kentucky, President Trump's powers once again being felt. Ed Gallrain won the Republican nomination for U.S. House in Kentucky's 4th Congressional District, beating incumbent Thomas Massie. Trump handpicked Gallrain after Massie broke with him over issues including the release of the Jeffrey Epstein files. In Georgia, Republicans are choosing a challenger to take on Democratic Senator John Ossoff. Trump has not endorsed a candidate, which could lead to a runoff on June 16th. There's also a bruising Republican primary for governor with GOP candidates Burt Jones and Rick Jackson heading to a runoff. In Pennsylvania, Democratic voters will pick their nominees to flip four Republican-held seats seen as critical for the party to retake the U.S. House. The race will be a test of Governor Josh Shapiro's influence. And in Alabama, Tommy Tuberville has won the Republican nomination for governor. There's a mixed White House message on whether to strike Iran.
1: The president says he held off a strike because of negotiations to end the war.
2: They're begging to make a deal. I hope we don't have to do the war, but we may have to give them another big hit. I'm not sure yet. You'll know very soon.
1: Senate Minority Leader Chuck Schumer says the president threatens to blow Iran into oblivion and then says peace deal is imminent.
3: This he does within 6 hours of one another. Can anyone believe this guy?
1: Vice President J.D. Vance says this is not a forever war.
4: We're going to take care of business and come home.
1: Iran still has a chokehold on the vital Strait of Hormuz. Ed Donahue, Washington.
0: On Wall Street, the Dow down by 322 points, the NASDAQ dropped 220, the S&P lower by 49. More at townhall.com.
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0: In New York, a woman steps out of her SUV and falls to her death in an open manhole.
8: Police say it happened late Monday night near Fifth Avenue and East 52nd Street in Midtown Manhattan. Con Edison says it's investigating why that manhole cover was off. Brady Metzger adds it to one of those concerns living in New York.
9: No, it is a big fear. I mean, I'm more scared of getting pushed into the tracks than I am of the manhole covers, but I did hear about that incident in Midtown.
8: The utility company sends its condolences to the grieving family and says safety remains our top priority. Julie Walker, New York.
0: Protests and blockades led by miners and unions have paralyzed Bolivia's political capital, ramping up pressure on President Rodrigo Paz just 6 months into his term. News and analysis at townhall.com. From Washington, I'm Keith Peters reporting. Golf's second major tournament of the year is won by an Englishman for the first time in more than a century. As we hear from sports correspondent Gethin Coolbaugh reporting.
10: Aaron Rye's victory in this year's PGA Championship at Aronimink was a historic moment over 100 years in the making.
11: To be, a person that's the first one to have won in such a long time from England is an amazing thing and something to be extremely proud of.
10: On Sunday, Rye became the first English-born golfer to win the PGA since Jim Barnes in 1919.
11: Extremely, extremely proud. There's a lot of incredible and historic English players over those 100 years who have gone on to achieve incredible things and had phenomenal careers.
10: The 31-year-old Rye is the first player of Indian heritage to win a major. I'm Gethin Coolbaugh.
0: More on these stories available at townhall.com. 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

0: Welcome back to the Nighthawk Resurrected. The earth has shifted, and we are talking to a very gifted person this evening.
1: Yes. Thank you, Guinea. Welcome back, everybody. This is the Nighthawk Resurrected right here on KSCO Santa Cruz, and we want to thank Ron James for his time tonight. We know he's a busy guy. Just a reminder to the listeners, go to accidentaltruthnext.com. The film is coming out June 2nd. And so shifting kind of to the new film, what did you hope to get out of actually the first film?
2: Well, I just really thought that some of the interviews that I was able to do with some of these people, I was able to coax out of them information that they didn't really want to reveal, indirectly or by a slip of the tongue or however you want to describe it.
1: Right. Get people talking.
2: I thought it really illuminated. If you read between the lines, you understand what's really going on. And apparently a lot of people thought that I accomplished that with that movie. And then for the new one, I didn't really want to make another film just for the sake of putting something out there. I wanted to move the ball. And a lot of people think Accidental Truth really moved the ball towards educating the public about the nature of this program and the secrecy that's involved. And even more, ever since, we've been getting the same movie. The UFO films that have come out after Accidental Truth have largely covered the same subject matter, with different approaches, but the same story. And so I started asking myself, well, where does this story go next?
1: Right.
2: You know, it's like we're getting very close to the point where we're going to be universally acknowledging the existence of some kind of non-human intelligence in our midst. And then what? And so I started on that journey. First, I take people through Washington, D.C. and the adventure that I've had there and, you know, bring the receipts, basically, of all the things that I've done and all the encounters I've had with congressmen and meetings and legislation and all that. It's an interesting behind the scenes story and it's fun to watch. But then we get into the fact that materials that don't have easy explanations, there used to be entire groups that would make sure that none of those materials saw the light of day.
1: Right.
2: That they, you know, they'd have crash retrieval teams that would go and get this stuff. But it's happening so much now that you know, there's not enough human resources to get it all and take it out of the public domain. So we explore three cases of materials that defy explanation and the people that these stories happen to. And it's a strange set of segments. I mean, this stuff is for real. We actually have genuine, proven samples from a UFO. Now, we can't say for sure that UFO was man-made or extraterrestrial, but we do know that the sample shows very, very strange characteristics. It's definitely been in space, and nobody can pinpoint exactly how it was made or where and what it came from. So a lot of really interesting cases. And then the last part of the film, we just have to explore the whole nature of reality and consciousness and simulation theory and AI and what all that means to the next steps.
1: Right.
2: And it's a people tell me they watch this movie and they're still thinking about it 3 days later. And if that's the truth, I'm honored.
1: Well, then mission accomplished, right? If you get people thinking and to kind of get out of their box that they put themselves in, that, like I said, is mission accomplished.
2: Well, you know, I can't tell people how to live, and I certainly wouldn't. But I do think that we don't spend enough time collectively thinking about the bigger picture of our existence. And that if we did, it might change the way we act towards each other on a day-to-day basis.
1: Well, we have gotten in the habit of...
0: Everybody's disposable.
1: No, going to work, you know, the same kind of monotonous routine. And
0: rat
1: I think
0: race.
1: That, you know, things have been designed to where everything's so expensive. Everybody has to work two jobs. The kids are at school. Like, nobody's talking, right? And everybody's so distracted with just trying to survive and keep the lights on and keep food on the table and the kids going to school that it's made it to where people aren't, you know,
0: so are you
1: philosophers.
0: Saying that people are struggling?
1: Well, I think people are distracted.
2: You know, there's a big problem with our current society, and it's been going back since the time of the Neanderthals bonking each other over the head with clubs. There's a certain psychopathic psychology that will stop at nothing to rise to levels of power.
1: Right.
2: And they don't have the kind of morals and the kind of conscience that a lot of normal people do. And so what happens is we get people with you know, no self-accountability, no self, you know, none of the morals that we would say are inherent. You know, these guys aren't out obeying the Ten Commandments, let's put
1: right.
2: it that way.
1: Right.
2: But they're the ones that are ascending to levels of power.
1: Which is
2: and
1: terrifying.
2: It's terrifying. And we have this whole situation where, you know, there's well, all men are created equal. You know, it says it in the Constitution. These people don't believe that. They believe that they're better and that they're that all men are not created equal, and that the men that are in a position to have power and authority over others are somehow superior. And so your average person in the population, look what Russia's doing to its own people. My goodness.
1: Right.
2: You know, they will literally end a human life just to absorb a 50-cent bullet. It's horrible. But unfortunately, people in power, that's their new take on the value of human life.
0: Well, we also have suicidal empathy, which is also...
1: Yeah, but that's part of the design,
0: well,
1: right?
0: Yeah,
1: if you collapse everything, then, you know, things can be restructured the way that the overlords or, you know, some of these people in power want them to be.
0: Well, is it people in power or the, like, societies just become kind of suicidal in their empathy that they'll, like, want homeless everywhere and problems? I mean, you live in L.A., don't you?
2: Yeah, sometimes.
0: Sometimes, because I see you have a 818 area code.
2: Yeah, I'm in L.A. half the time. I'm in Sedona the other half.
0: Okay. I grew up in the San Fernando Valley.
1: Well, so. You know, the good thing, though, is we're in a different environment to where there's a lot of whistleblowers and, you know, citizen scientists, you know, people publicly reporting where everybody's got this device that they walk around with. And I think that's definitely changing things to where we used to have one network or two networks that controlled the message that went out to everybody. So it's like that double-edged sword, right? You're drinking through a fire hose of
0: information. Black screen, which is like the black mirror.
1: Right. Here's my point is they can't control the information that's going out as much as they used to be able to. So in this film, did that help having, you know, these citizens and public reporting, you know, on this topic?
2: Yeah, there's a whole section in the film that talks about the civilian effort. And in fact, Congressman Tim Burchett actually acknowledges that he couldn't do his work without groups like MUFON and without citizen groups, you know, demanding answers and doing their own research.
1: Right.
2: And so it's a very important part of it.
1: But how do you FOIA, you know, companies? Because they're not part of the government. So if you have all these companies that hold all the technology, you can't demand transparency because they're independent companies.
2: You can't. And the fact of the matter is that's where a lot of this stuff is buried. Once it goes into corporate America, nobody's accountable. And so, you know, you have these corporations that have their own entire militaries. You know, the scope of what is going on with the military-industrial complex, and we were warned by Eisenhower, I believe, that this could be a problem. It's real. And so, you know, these companies that possess this technology, they're not even accountable to the government at this point. You know, if you gave Lockheed Martin a crash-flying saucer, once you give it to them, whatever they come up with from that, that's theirs. They don't have
1: theirs
2: to share it with us.
1: Right. And, you know, where do their loyalties lie? It's you know, we hope it's with, you know, with us and I guess the United States. But, you know, there's no guarantee of that.
0: Do you think there's lizard people?
1: We're going right for it. You know, it's funny. Fox and Jesse Waters had this whole segment on, I think it was yesterday, where he was actually talking about, you know, supposedly the different groups of aliens. That are walking on the planet, which I thought was interesting because you'd never hear that before 10 years ago on Fox News.
2: Well, you know, there are people talking about it. Eric Davis talked about multiple alien races, and there's a section in the new film where we talk about Linda Moulton Howe, very famous, esteemed researcher, tells a story about how she was she sat down with a member of the intelligence community who told her that part of his job was to monitor, you know, extraterrestrial species, and that there were several that were here, kind of a Men in Black thing, and that these supposedly reptilians have this ability to shapeshift and look like us by using technology to mask their appearance. Who knows? There's some things that we just can't prove yet.
1: Right.
2: And I'm not going to hang my hat on those things. I'm going to say it's quite possible. The idea that there is an advanced civilization that had to go underground during a last catastrophe on planet Earth and still lives here inside the Earth and under the oceans, that's quite possible. In fact, a lot of people think that that's one of the main things that we're seeing is a race of beings that lives here and that we just don't know about. And could they be of non-human descent? Sure.
1: Right.
2: So I'm not killing the reptilian story.
1: I walk by some people on a daily basis, and I'm like, I think for sure there's something.
0: I've been on the bus before. And saw,
1: definitely on the bus.
0: Saw some aliens on
1: yeah,
0: the bus.
1: There's some weird stuff. So how do you think the current pace of Congress and their hearings, how do you think that's going?
2: I think it used to be a genuine effort to poke the bear and get to the truth. And now I think it's a genuine cooperation to tell us whatever the bear wants us to know.
1: So as far as what we're heading towards on disclosure, you think it's something else entirely?
0: It's just controlled opposition, possibly.
2: Yeah. You know, I'm on the record of making some pretty seriously accurate predictions. And one of the predictions I made is the first thing they're going to tell us that is that they found some kind of life on Mars. We got that last year, that there was evidence that life had existed on Mars. Well, fine, we just broke the ice of life can exist off of planet Earth. And then there's all these other stories about they're seeing planets with the Webb telescope that might have signs of civilization. So that's the second part. And we've gotten that. We haven't got definitive, yes, that's what it is, but we've gotten a lot of it's pointing in that direction. And the third thing we're going to get is, there's all kinds of non-human intelligence. It's not just one thing. Some of them are interdimensional, possibly. They're all around us. We know they're here, but we really don't know what they are. And let's all find out together. And that's going to be the spin. It's not going to be we've been communicating with these beings for ages. It's not going to be we've been lying, we've been reverse engineering. It's going to be, we're making this discovery and we're sharing it with you. And they're going to completely whitewash the history of this.
0: Do you think that think that the tinfoil hat is kind of similar to its conspiracy theory that was like put out there so that people would like discredit you if you said something about UFOs or anything that relates to an extraterrestrial?
2: Oh, yeah. So, it's called the ridicule factor. It was the biggest tool in the arsenal, and it's even there now. I mean, you know, you get these guys coming out from government, and the first thing they try to do is discredit them. It happened to Lou Elizondo. It happened to Dave Grutt. It happened to Mr. Borland, who came out, and all he did was talk about something he saw in the sky, and they trashed him. And then, you know, your average person, that's where the tinfoil hat thing came from. Is the tinfoil hat was making fun of people from some conspiracy theory that if you wore a tinfoil hat, the New World Order radio waves wouldn't get into your brain or whatever. But, you know, they ran with that one and created a whole moniker. But making fun of people who are saying this and making fun of the stories is one of the biggest tools in their arsenal to keep the public from taking it seriously.
0: Well, of course, it's the like psyop on a psyop.
1: Did you hear this story about all the religious leaders that met in like North Carolina or something, someplace? And it really had to do with like a lot of the disclosure or whatever that's coming out. Did you hear that story?
2: Yeah. And, you know, we're having a hard time verifying that. Now, did a bunch of pastors have a meeting? Yes. Was it possible that the ET thing came up? Yeah, it was possible, even likely. But did a sitting congressman call in and warn them that they needed to prepare the masses? They point to that being Eric Burleson, but I'm pretty sure last time I looked, he's saying that that didn't occur. So who knows?
1: So it's another
0: distraction.
2: Just another exaggerated story, probably.
1: We're a pretty still a Christian nation. There's a lot of Christians in the United States, obviously. And there's a lot of contention between, the real evangelical, I guess, right, and this UFO disclosure, to where, I wish people could just relax a little bit. It can be something in the middle, right? I mean, am I wrong?
2: Well, you make a super good point, and I feel the same way. Lou Elizondo talked about how one of the reasons his program that he was loosely working on in the Pentagon got defunded and shut down is because there were far right religious factions within the military and the government that think that the whole answer to this is that it is truly angelic or demonic forces in alignment with traditional religion. And they're a strong force, and maybe they know something we don't. But the fact that that they were able to shut down these programs, and the fact that right now there are so many people on that fence, and saying they're on the fence is the wrong phrase, because they're not on the fence. They're on that side, and they are saying, absolutely, this is angels and demons. We shouldn't be messing with it. End of story. And what you just said makes the most sense. I'm willing to, as an impartial investigator, with my own, important spiritual beliefs, I'm willing to acknowledge that, hey, what we have traditionally perceived as angels and demons, as they're written about in the religious teachings and everything else, that this could very well be part of what we're seeing. But I'm not sure it's the whole thing.
1: Right.
2: And the people that insist that it is the only explanation, it just illustrates how we can't even... it's almost like you put a ball in front of a group of people, and some of them are going to say it's square and some of them are going to say it's a triangle.
1: Right.
2: We can't even get on the same page about acknowledging that maybe there's more to it than the belief systems that we're clinging to. Rather,
1: I just think it's
2: religion,
1: really arrogant.
2: Cattle mutilations,
0: yeah, but
2: or aliens.
0: Same stuff. Don't you think that the reason why it's like that, because if there was full disclosure that there was aliens out there, and that would just blow up the whole
1: religious factor? Yeah, but it wouldn't, because we don't know how it ties in. Going to whether you're really Christian and this is the belief, and I'm not leaving the four corners of these pages. Like, we're talking about, like, creation, right? So how arrogant do you have to be to think that you understand the creator?
0: Well, the creator would make aliens, too.
2: Well, the Catholic Church a few years ago made a similar statement to what you just said. The Catholic Church acknowledged that there could be life on other planets, intelligent life. They said that would be okay. It doesn't alter any religious beliefs, and that if there's extraterrestrials, they're God's children too.
1: Right.
2: And so we have the one of the biggest religions on the planet making official statements that do not discount or argue with the fact that we might have extraterrestrial life. And so, some of the fundamentalists that continue to push, I heard one the other day, I'm not going to mention his name because he's a friend of mine, but he literally on a show was saying that, well, they're angels and demons, but they can have flying saucers. They can have nuts and bolts craft. It doesn't delete the fact that they're angels and demons. They just have flying saucers.
1: How do you know?
2: Stretch.
0: But are they saying
1: how
0: that they're Nephilim? Is it like a Nephilim would be the angel with the spaceship?
1: With Billy Carson's so big and he's so good at talking. He is good and he's smart. And I love watching him. I'm not saying anything bad about him. But how do you know? I don't know. I just think that God is like beyond my pea brain understanding. And for me to come out and say definitively that this is what it is, it just seems arrogant to me.
2: Well, it doesn't serve the conversation, and it doesn't serve the quest for greater knowledge.
1: Right.
2: I'm not asking people that believe these things to give up on their beliefs, or I'm not even saying that their beliefs are incorrect. I don't know. And frankly, I think that there's probably more truth to them than there isn't.
1: Sure.
2: But what I would like to see is a little bit of open-mindedness.
1: Right.
2: That the answer may be way beyond our ability to comprehend. And yeah. We don't really have the spiritual credibility and horsepower to cling to something that we're seeing through our own filters.
1: Right. So we're about.
2: I believe we're all spiritual beings having a human experience. We come into this reality to learn and evolve and to become better better versions of ourselves, so that we can go back to the collective consciousness, which some people might call God. I believe all that stuff.
1: Yes.
2: I just don't think that people should be fighting about the little nuances. It's tearing the world apart.
0: Well, do you think that God could have fragmented into all of the stuff that everybody is?
1: We're like all parts of God.
0: And we're
1: all
0: part of God, and he's trying to experiencing everything all at once.
1: Through all of us.
0: Through all, every person.
1: I mean, I like that.
0: And every entity.
1: Yeah.
2: Well, think about it. If you're God, and you're all that is, and you're just this blob of conscious energy, don't get mad at me,
0: right.
2: God.
0: right.
2: And you're just floating around, and you're everything. You know, it gets pretty boring pretty soon.
0: Right.
2: And so at some point you start thinking, well, you know, I'd really like to have some friends. And so you create some, you spit off some pieces of yourself and you give it its own individuality and you raise them like children. And, you know, that's all in alignment with the teachings that we've been given. People
1: right.
2: are just looking at it through, through different filters.
0: Well, I think that a lot of people need some kind of belonging, and religion helps them to have that belonging of a faith.
1: Well, hey.
0: And it's all they're healthy and happy.
1: Yeah.
0: And that's like what everybody's trying to do. There's
2: exactly.
0: going to be a large group that also thinks really constructively, and you're one of them, and Kelly and I are too, and we're thinking about things that are even bigger than our little selves.
1: Yeah. So,
2: could traditional religion, the teachings of the Catholic Church, the Ten Commandments, for that matter, these are all very, very valid codes to live by.
1: Yes.
2: If you wanted to focus your beliefs on just living the way the Bible instructs you to live, and you don't have to go outside of any boxes, you're going to live a good life.
1: Sure.
2: The problem with what's happened with traditional religion is that people they talk the talk, but they don't walk the walk. And so, you know, we have a Bible that says thou shalt not kill unless it's your child that is military age. It's just insanity.
1: Right.
2: You know,
0: I always say that you're religious on Saturday or Sunday.
1: And then the rest of the days a week, it doesn't apply.
0: Yes.
1: Yeah.
2: I mean, I don't want to get into a debate.
1: Yeah,
2: with
1: no,
2: religion.
1: I know
0: that that's what it
2: is. I want to do. All I'm saying is that traditional religious teachings serve humanity quite well. And
0: yes,
2: that
0: they do.
2: I think that the true answers might be a little more complicated, but I don't think they're any different.
0: No.
1: Right. So, Guinea, get the caller on. We got a caller that's called in. So let's get him, and then we'll go to our last commercial break.
0: Welcome to the Nighthawk Resurrected. Where are you from, and what's your name?
3: My name is Steve. I live in Aptos.
1: Hi, Steve.
0: Hi, Steve.
3: In the 90s, I had a pizza parlor, and there was a guy that kept showing up out in the patio. I went out and talked to him, and I said, I introduced myself. He said, where are you from? He said, Arizona. And I said, what kind of work do you do? He said, I just retired from Secret Service. I said, really? What'd you do in Arizona? He said, between you and me, it was where this spaceship was. I said, really? What can you tell me about it? He said, well, this is between you and me, but it was a great big round disc, and I got to go inside, but there was no equipment, nothing to control. And I said, well, how'd they fly the spaceship? He said it was mind control, spiritual control. I go, no way. I said, well, how'd they fly it? I mean, what was the energy for it? And he said it was magnetic. We think it was some kind of magnetic energy. And I go, whoa. And I said, have you happened to see the people? Yeah, but I don't want to talk about them. They're frozen. They're dead. Supposedly there were three. I only saw one. And I said, wow. Well, you said you retired. What are you going to do? He said, I don't know. I'll probably be here another week eating your pizza. It's really good.
1: Well, thank you for your pizza, Paul. We miss it, I'm sure.
3: Yeah. Well, pleasure pizza. But anyway, he was a very smart guy, very brilliant. The story he told me seemed authentic. But it was like nothing I had ever heard before. And so there you go.
1: Well, thank you for the story. Do you have any thoughts?
2: Yeah, you know, those are UFO investigators.
3: Well, the big thought was he happened to go inside the ship.
1: Right.
3: And his impression was, there is no steering wheel, no controls, no guidance, nothing. And I, you know, well, how'd they control it? And he said it was spiritual.
1: Yeah.
3: Mind over matter.
1: Huh.
3: And
2: what year was it?
0: Ron's asking what year was it, Steve?
3: It was about 94, 95.
1: Huh.
3: Somewhere in the 90s there. When he retired, but.
1: Any other questions, Ron?
2: Well, yeah, did he say how long ago before he retired that it happened?
3: Probably say again.
2: Did he say how long before he retired that it happened? I mean, was it 30 years before he retired?
3: Or? Said he had been there for like, what was it, 30 or 40 years. He had been there a long time, and he was a senior security guy.
1: Interesting.
2: Yeah, so, you know, you'd be interested to know that there was a UFO investigator named Leonard Stringfield back in the 50s and 60s and 70s, and this guy is regarded as one of the premier UFO investigators to ever live, and he collected a huge number of craft retrieval cases, accounts, and everything else. And one of the cases that he documented was that there was a craft that crashed in Kingman, Arizona, and that there were bodies, and that when you walked inside the craft, there was nothing in there, and the size inside the craft was bigger than the size of the outside of the craft.

0: Connected. We will be back in 6 minutes. Hang on tight.
1: Hey, this is Dr. Duncan McCollum, and I have this amazing patient, Lauren, here, and she had a few things to say.
2: Hi, I'm Lauren Spencer, a local realtor, and I've been seeing Duncan for years now. I had a biking accident, and he's been adjusting me since then, and it's been amazing. But lately, I've had trouble with my feet, and I'm an avid walker, avid biker, avid golfer, and my feet were aching all the time, and I tried Duncan's TRT machine, which is an amazing stem cell machine that rejuvenates the cells. And my feet, I've had like 3 or 4 sessions with the machine, and my feet are like new. No aches, no pains. It's a miracle. So I really highly recommend Duncan and his chiropractic services, but also that TRT machine. You got to try it.
1: Wow. Thanks, Lauren. That was awesome. So we still have the $49 special. Come on in and see if it works for you. Thank you.
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13: Hi, my name is Carrie Luther, and I wish I could say I'm happy to be here, but that couldn't be further from the truth. The only reason I'm here is because my son died from fentanyl poisoning. On October 27th of 2015, my son Tosh lost his life to fentanyl poisoning because Tosh took 1/4 of what he thought was a Xanax, and it killed him. He had no idea that what he took wasn't what he thought it was, and he didn't die from taking too much Xanax, he died from being poisoned. Fentanyl poisoning is not just reserved for people who use drugs. You're playing Russian roulette with your life. 70% of all street drugs are poisoned with fentanyl. I really hope that you'll take this to heart and spread the word that fentanyl poisoning is a real possibility in your life and the lives of your loved ones. Thanks for listening.
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14: 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I've been studying healthy bodies for 35 years, and what I've got to tell you may shock and surprise you, but if you listen up, it may change your life.
15: Of all the substances that are required for the functioning of the human body, none is more critical than oxygen. Without essential nutrition, we can live for months. Without water, we can probably survive for 3 or 4 days. But without oxygen inspiration, our expiration is inevitable within mere minutes.

One of the more interesting responses to oxygen deprivation involves fat cells. Known as adipocytes, these cells initiate various coping strategies to deal with their inability to obtain oxygen. One of these strategies involves becoming impervious to the signals of the fat storage hormone insulin. This phenomenon, known as insulin resistance, unfortunately leads to large surges in the secretion of more insulin, which will eventually result in a dramatic increase in the size of fat cells and ultimately in weight gain too. In other words, less oxygen means more fat. What's worse, scientists are exploring the possibility that chronic inflammation, immune system breakdown, cell disease, and death may also be the result of oxygen-deprived fat cells. If you can't just seem to lose the weight, no matter how many calories you cut, supplements you've swallowed, or miles or time that you spent on the treadmill, it's possible that you're dealing with oxygen deficiency. Try practicing slow, deep breathing on a regular basis. 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

0: Welcome back to the Nighthawk Resurrected, folks. We are right here on KSCO Santa Cruz, 1080 AM, 104.1 FM, and of course, AM 1340, KOMY, La Selva Beach. So thank you, Ron, for such a wonderful program. Thoroughly enjoyed it, and I love not getting into all the wonkery and staying right on topic, because we've had many episodes where I'm like, really? Are you sure? Anyways, don't want to be rude. You know, the last call from Stephen Aptos, I was talking to Guinea on the break, you know, brings up a good question. How often do people that have been involved in this really interesting, you know,
1: will just tell
0: random people stuff like that?
2: It happens more than you'd believe because, you know, it's very easy to just walk into a place and tell a story like that to a complete stranger and then walk out and you're still a complete stranger. You know, these people have to carry this burden.
0: Right.
2: And, you know, they can be literally, depending on what they know and who they tell, they can be killed or threatened with death. But they still have to find ways to get it off their chest. And, you know, you're dealing with a guy who just retired. If the story is true, and it sounds like there's no reason to doubt it, at least if the encounter happened. And, you know, this is a guy that's he just retired. He's trying to figure out what to do with his life. He's reflecting on what happened to him. And, you know, it's like you got to tell somebody, but you have to be really careful.
0: You have to be careful.
2: The one thing we have to remember about these people that are keeping these secrets is they're still people.
0: Yeah,
1: I worked on a guy's house, and he said that he retired from an aerospace company, and they were working on reverse-engineered anti-gravity propulsion, and he said they had perfected it.
0: I'm sure
1: they
0: have.
1: That was one of the comments that he said, and he said it's real.
2: Yeah, they probably have perfected it, yeah.
0: So,
2: there's a lot of reasons to believe that anti-gravity that we do have anti-gravitic craft, and we've had them for some time. There's a lot of accounts of that.
0: And why wouldn't they bring that out? What would be the reason that they don't want that to become something that is used, like, you know, all
1: Maybe
0: the time?
1: It's the energy source.
0: I don't know.
2: Well, you know, when you think of it from a defense standpoint, the companies that have this don't want to share it. You know, they're going to save that for when something really bad happens and they need it.
0: Right.
2: You know, it's called the secret weapon.
0: Right.
2: So, you know, I mean, there's certainly been times when I think the secret weapon could have been used. But, yeah, you're not going to admit that we have that stuff.
0: What's your opinion on the discombobulator that was supposedly used in Venezuela? Do you think that was some technology that has not been used before, or is that just stuff that we've had that they use a lot?
2: I don't know if they use it a lot, but you know, the Havana syndrome created similar effects.
0: Right.
2: And I know the scientist, Dr. Gary Nolan, who was tasked by the defense by the DIA, I think. But he was tasked with studying and analyzing the brains of people that had been subjected to the Havana syndrome. And he was able to determine that it's a real thing causing real damage. And so, yeah, of course we have technology that can do that. We have technology, voice to skull, that you could use on a battlefield that will make people hallucinate. We have all kinds of stuff like that. I don't know why we're not using it.
0: Yeah, it seems interesting that this is really the first time.
2: A lot of lives in the brain.
0: Yeah, right. there's tons of technology that they have that they don't have to go in and just wipe everybody out. That, like they said, they got hit and didn't know what was coming, and they were confused, and all of a sudden it was all over.
1: So, you know,
2: yeah, I mean, I've heard stories that over 3,000 Cuban soldiers got killed in that raid. I don't know.
0: Really?
2: If it's true.
1: Right.
2: Yeah, the numbers are a lot higher than they're admitting. Is what I've heard.
1: Yeah.
0: Okay. So, you know, in the future, what do you hope comes out? I mean, what's the hope in your mind? What would be, you know, I know what we want, but what are you expecting in the next, you know, 10 years?
2: We've got to shift away from this warrior-like mentality and this destructive greed that is fueling the planet. The leaders that we're choosing, I'm not going to get into political things, I'm not going to point fingers at any leader, but the people that are running this planet are running it into the ground. And for whatever reason, that's a trajectory that they don't seem interested in changing. And so we are headed on a path of self-destruction. And what's sad is that we have many belief systems that will not be validated if we don't self-destruct. So there's humanity's on the road to its own devastation, and it has a cheerleader, you know, entire groups of people that think that's exactly how it needs to unfold. We have to embrace a better future. It has to start with each individual person, not signing off on all this external horror that we're witnessing. You know, if you think that it's okay that Vladimir Putin can send people to die for a $5 bullet, and you're okay with that, then, you know, the things that you sign off on are just as important as the deeds you commit. And so if you think that's how the world should be, then that's the kind of world we're going to have. And, you know, there needs to be enough of us saying, hey, no, you know, if we quit spending all this money worldwide on the military, every single human on the planet could have a basic standard of living, basic human rights, and we could evolve in a completely different direction.
0: Wouldn't that take all countries kind of being on that same trajectory?
2: Peace. It would. But, you know, it's human nature that because this is a place of duality, it's a place where good and evil get to play.
0: Right.
2: And so we're never going to, there's the argument that we're never going to get there in this world. And so that's very sad. But if we don't at least get the scale balanced out a little more, because I think that the darkness is the darkness in our, we're not living our better angels right now. And the only end from the direction that we're on right now is self-destruction. There is no other outcome if we continue doing what we're doing. So
1: do you
2: we
1: think
2: have
1: this has happened in the past.
2: The giant ship of humanity, and that happens one person at a time.
0: Right.
2: And can we do it? I don't know, but should we?
0: Yeah.
2: Do we need to? Absolutely.
0: Yeah, it would be nice if we could come to some kind of world peace. You know, I think that
2: all these people that say they're having encounters with aliens, the experiencers that say they've been abducted, the psychics that are saying they're having them, the religious leaders that are saying they're having visions and being told things from non-human beings that are communicating with them. It's all the same thing. Wake up, humanity, or you will be another extinct civilization.
0: So do you think this has happened before when, you know, I mean, obviously we go back to biblical stories like, you know, Noah's Ark, things like that, where humanity pretty much wiped itself out?
2: Sodom and Gomorrah,
0: yeah.
2: Atlantis.
0: Right.
2: There's plenty of evidence that there's been advanced civilizations on this planet that we do not know about and cannot identify. There's too much architecture that doesn't make sense. And, you know, Earth being as old as it is, if we're dealing with a civilization that was, say, an asteroid hit and the civilization was devastated, they've already established that if a giant asteroid big enough hit in the oceans would wash across the entire Earth, and they would wipe out buildings and grind everything to dust. And in a million years, 2 million years, 3 million years, there'd be no trace of whatever was here.
0: Right.
2: And that would happen to us. So, you know, the idea that there could be previous civilizations existing on the planet and there's little evidence of their presence is not a stretch. It's the result of time and, you know, planetary shifts.
0: We're in our last kind of 10 minutes, and this might be a loaded question, but are there any recent cases or hot spots, anything that stands out to you right now that weren't, you know, like in the media, that you can think of?
2: You know, people are calling a lot of attention to this, you know, UFOs in the water thing. And there's another group that's saying, oh, there's like 10,000 reports. We're seeing an uptick in that, but not because of, we believe, more valid sightings and occurrences, but because of more public awareness. And then, you know, like I said, MUFON has 97% of the cases we get are explainable. So when you talk about upticks, it's in what can be explained or what can't. And Starlink is responsible for tons of calls and UFO reports. Every time they launch satellites, the skies light up. But we're seeing more and more orb-type reports of round spherical objects, especially interacting with drones and things like that. So the spherical object scenario seems to be increasing.
0: Interesting. Well, and when people actually are looking, then of course you're going to have more reports, because I think, you know, the more talk around this topic, it's going to bring more awareness and people start actually looking up, you know, or out into the water. Like you said, we live on the Monterey Bay coast, so we get a ton of, you know, reports coming out of the water, just, I think, because of where we are.
2: That is so beautiful up there. I love the Monterey Peninsula tide pool.
0: Yeah, we you know, I was blessed and was able to walk on the coast today, and I'm telling you, you know, you really get to see God and what's out there when you get your feet in the sand and get to walk on the beach, let me tell you.
2: Yeah, my other apartment in L.A. is in Redondo Beach, right on the ocean, so my front yard is the beach, and I've always been an ocean person.
0: I love Redondo. That's a great place. You got some good steakhouses right there in the downtown area.
2: That's true.
0: Yeah.
2: So the film comes out again June 2nd, and we explore a lot of these questions. A lot of the stuff that we talked about tonight that seem unrelated, they're really not unrelated. And that's one of the things that I do with this new movie, is I'm tying it together in such a way that the smaller picture is part of the bigger picture. And this phenomenon that we call extraterrestrials or UFOs or ETs or UAPs, it's all part of a grander exposition of our reality.
0: Right.
2: Really.
0: So looking back, you know, you've been doing this for a while, and obviously it's been, I'm sure, quite a ride for you. Is there anything that you wish you knew, you know, when you first started down this path years ago?
2: Well, I wish I knew how hard it was going to be. You know, there's a lot of things I could have done with my career.
0: Sure.
2: That would have left me in a more lucrative position. But, you know, I don't think I'd trade it for anything. My journey has been a personal journey. And what I mean by that is I've interviewed hundreds of people. I've probably interviewed a good percentage of the biggest luminaries on the planet. You know, on my birthday, I got to interview Dr. Michio Kaku. Wow. For 2 hours, sitting eye to eye with this guy in a room. And how many people get to have that experience? And every time I interview somebody, I try to spend the entire conversation looking them in the eye and absorbing their energy and who they are. And to have that with all of the people that I've interviewed over the years, I just got to interview Carlos Santana. And him and I sat eye to eye for 2.5 hours in a room, just with a couple other people around. But how many people get to sit down and be eye to eye with Carlos Santana for 2 hours? I mean, it's like his wife probably doesn't even get to do that. So I was completely blown away. And the people that I have interviewed, the spiritual leaders, like people like Greg Braden and Sri Ram. I forgot his name. Greg Braden, Bruce Lipton, you know, all these contemporary guys, Stuart Wilde, and then scientists like Amit Goswami and Dean Radin and Bill Tiller, and guys that have really made a difference in science. And then the UFO people that are just luminaries like Dr. Edgar Mitchell and Nick Pope and, you know, Richard Dolan, and just a giant, and music people, just a giant collection of people that I've actually been able to sit down like the universe was serving me up my own personal lessons from these great, amazing humans.
1: Well,
2: in a way,
1: weren't
2: nobody
1: they making a proximity? You were like getting to invoke their energy through proximity.
0: Well, yeah, there's nothing like sitting down and just, you know, letting it rip and having that personal connection.
1: Yeah.
2: Yeah, I mean, it's amazing. And so, you know, there's 25 people in this documentary, including people like Rizwan Virk, one of the leading guys doing simulation theory, Dr. Diane Hennessy-Powell, who worked on the telepathy tapes. Mm-hmm. A lot of people that you would not expect to see in supposedly a UFO documentary. You know, not to mention all the Congress people that have sat down and listened to what I had to say. It's just been a heck of a ride.
0: So when is the Hollywood Disclosure Alliance going to start having some great scripts that actually get made into, like, really good movies? Because I feel like the stories, they just keep regurgitating the same. Like, if they make another, like, I don't know, Frankenstein or another, you know, who was the vampire guy? Sorry, I'm having a... Dracula. Like, come on, guys. I know you guys have some great stories over there. Any movies going to come out besides your documentary?
2: The Hollywood Disclosure Alliance, founded by Steve Bassett and Dan Harari, we exist to try to get the ear of the mainstream Hollywood machine and at least try to get them to follow the script of truth and not sensationalize this topic and not fictionalize it, but to put out things that are relevant to the discussion. We're not producing movies. We're trying to influence the production of movies. But, you know, Hollywood is its own beast, and it has a darker underbelly that is hard to navigate.
0: Yeah.
2: So, you know, all we can do is chip in and try to put in a good word for good causes, and truth is always a good cause. So that's what we try to do.
0: Well, and you do. And want to give a reminder to the listeners, on Thursday we have the legendary Daniel Harari coming on the show. So we are so excited to have that. What a great week we have, you know, with our interview tonight and then kicking it off with Dan on Thursday. It's just going to be a great week. Thank you again for your time. It's been a phenomenal interview. You are obviously welcome anytime on the show. You have anything new, anything, please let me know, and we'll get you back on. We consider you part of the family now.
2: Well, thank you. That means a lot. And yeah, you know, anytime something comes out in the field and you want some insight into it, I'm here.
0: I appreciate that. So
1: thank you, Ron.
0: Yeah.
1: Amazing.
0: And if you end up in Santa Cruz or this area, please, you have my phone number. You know, I'll shoot you Guinea's number. You have, like
1: Reach
0: I said,
1: out.
0: You have family here.
2: Yeah,
0: and
2: you know, I'm looking at buying a condo in Lakeport.
0: Where's Lakeport?
2: It's Clear Lake.
1: Oh, Clear Lake.
0: Oh, Clear Lake area. Okay. Well, you know,
2: are we still on the air?
0: Yeah, we're still on the air.
2: Okay. I'm just curious. You know, I've heard so much, you know, good and bad about that area, and I was just wondering if you guys.
0: You know, we'll talk when we get off the air. I am in real estate. I'm a realtor by day, but my friend just bought up in that area, and I can get some insight for you.
2: Oh, cool.
0: So, thank you. We're at our last 30 seconds on the air. This is The Nighthawk Resurrected. Please, you guys, go check out this film, AccidentalTruthNext.com. You can catch it on Amazon or Apple, where you get films. Thank you again to Ron James. It's been a wonderful, wonderful show, and we will be back on Thursday. Guinea, take us out.
1: Listen up and listen in and come back again.
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0: News this hour from Town Hall. I'm Jason Walker. Primary elections today, Kentucky, Alabama, Oregon, Georgia, Idaho, and Pennsylvania. President Trump's power once again being felt. In the Bluegrass State, Ed Gallerain has won the Republican nomination for House in Kentucky's 4th Congressional District, beating incumbent Thomas Massie. All told, President Trump has had a great day, a lot of victories for him in the primaries. Public policy expert Matthew Continetti with his predictions now on who the current front runner for 2028 will be in the Democrat Party.
1: Well, as frightening as it sounds, I do think it's Kamala Harris. I think it's fascinating to see. And the support that she's gained, you can see in the black community, which is such an important part of the Democratic Party. She's getting these big crowds on her book tour. I think if she wants to run, she's going to start out as a front runner. You know, declaring her candidacy has never been a problem. It's actually campaigning. That's Kamala's problem. So she might start off as a front runner, but we'll see how the primary goes.
0: Continetti making his comments this week on the Scott Jennings Show here on the Salem Radio Network. Controversy. A federal judge is banning most ICE arrests in New York immigration courts.
2: Agents were able to take into custody individuals who were following requirements to appear before immigration judges. U.S. District Judge P. Kevin Castle said in a written decision that while there was a strong governmental interest in enforcing immigration laws, there also was serious interest in letting individuals pursue asylum claims without fear of arrest. He also noted that federal agents still can detain individuals away from immigration courts and can make arrests at immigration courthouses when there are serious threats to public safety. Department of Homeland Security said in a statement, quote, "Nothing prohibits arresting a lawbreaker where you find them. We are confident we will ultimately be vindicated in this case."
0: And more on these stories at townhall.com.
3: This is Reg.
4: Hey, hi, Reg.
3: Reg can be a little difficult to be around.
4: What? Please. Name six times.
3: Because when you casually share an opinion with Reg, Reg gets angry.
4: Give me a break. You have no idea what you're talking about.
3: So when you're renting a car for your road trip and you ask for a standard, he says,
4: "Are you kidding me? You know, it's people like you that keep humanity from getting anywhere. Get with the times, man. Get the automatic. It'll do the work for you." Oh, I see. Oh, or is it because it costs less, you cheap, pathetic imbecile? Live a little, you fossil.
3: There are Regs on both sides of any conversation, especially when it comes to politics. But the truth is, we're really not that different from each other. Be kind, hear each other out, and try not to be too much of a Reg. Our community will be better for it. This message is brought to you by this radio station and the spirit of local businesses.

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1: Okay, after hearing this story, you may never go to the grocery store again and buy a bag of salad.
2: There's a frog in the lettuce.
3: There was a frog inside a sealed plastic bag bought at a supermarket. Billy Lapine is one of Jones's flatmates.
4: It was just chilling in the bag. Yeah. Lucky the bag had a few holes in it and it had plenty of pastures to graze on. So, yeah, no, he was enjoying it.
3: Supermarket chain Woolworths has apologized and is investigating with suppliers how the frog was not detected earlier. The frog was named Greg.
2: We got him out of the plastic and we set him free with his little snack of lettuce.
3: Greg was released into a nearby pond. I'm Ed Donahue.
1: 56-year-old woman has died after falling into an open manhole on a busy New York street after exiting her vehicle. Utility company Con Edison says a truck may have dislodged the hole cover only minutes before the woman fell. Breaking news on analysis, townhall.com. Artificial intelligence has become an unwelcome topic at college commencements. Here's John Scott.
5: Graduates at several colleges and universities have interrupted speakers with boos when they mention AI. Former Google CEO Eric Schmidt is the latest keynote speaker to face heckling during his speech at the University of Arizona. More backlash met speakers at the University of Central Florida and Middle Tennessee State. Polls show growing anger as AI threatens careers people have spent years pursuing. John Scott reporting.
1: Nationwide enrollment in the so-called Affordable Care Act marketplace could drop by 5 million people this year. That's the word from a new analysis from the healthcare research nonprofit KFF. Those who remain covered are paying more as well. Average deductibles growing by more than $1,000. More on these stories at townhall.com.
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7: Much better.
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7: Okay. you want to play those promos, those wonderful promos that you created? 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Later on, we have Bratton on KSCO. Now, Bratton moved to heaven, the real Bratton himself, but his blog continues, both online and this new version on KSCO at 6 o'clock. I think Becky has done two of those herself. And I think she might do one more before the other people kick in. That's my understanding. And don't forget Canucks Canoes on Tuesdays at 2 o'clock with Thanks Folks himself, Warren Knox. So anyhow, that's my brief description of our new programs on KSCO. And we're not going to stop until we have 250 new programs, because there are more characters per square inch in our part of the world than any place else on the planet. And so we're going to take advantage of it, right?
6: Yeah, so, why not?
7: Yeah. So I'm going to be I'm curious about the Saturday special listeners who might have heard any of these new programs in the last week or two. And we're going to be very interested in their reactions and reviews and so forth. And if they hate them and want us to pull the plug, we want to hear that too. Doesn't mean that we will, but we definitely want to hear it. Anyhow, why don't we start our show officially in 2, 1. Take it.
8: Good morning.

0: lots of things are happening here in our world. And welcome to the Saturday special. 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But do participate.
1: Good morning. 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
0: Oh, my goodness. Do you know what I forgot to do, Dave Michaels?
2: What did you forget?
0: I forgot to connect to the phone system. But I'm doing it now while I'm talking. Okay? I'm having to remember my, what do you call it, password?
2: Oh, yes.
0: Okay. I thought, here we go. I think I've got it. I think I've got it. Says, do you want to continue? Yes, of course. Now, it says continue, but I have to do it again. Dave Michaels, were you able to find those promos?
2: Oh, I don't need to find them. I know. Oh, actually, you know what? I don't know exactly where they are.
0: Oh.
2: Yeah.
0: Well, I can probably found them here. MZ. Now, wait a minute. I'm not going to give my password for everybody to know. That would be sort of stupid, huh? But I've been known to do even stupider things than that. All right. Maybe it says connecting to the gateway. There it is. Oh, my God. Oh, my God. Amy's on. Let's put Amy on. I'm going to put her on right now. Oh, Amy is on, huh? Hello, Amy.
3: Hello.
0: How are you feeling?
3: Hello,
0: Amy?
3: Good morning, everybody.
0: You think I'm the only person who's tickled when you say good morning? Hello, everybody.
3: Yeah, at least you not lock me in. You put me on, so I'm not feel like it locked me in the basement.
0: Right. Huh. Exactly. Okay, so do you have any comments about the wonderful things that happened this week in China?
3: Oh, yeah. Unbelievable.
0: What are your unbelievable comments about what happened this week in China?
3: I'm a money person. Follow the money.
0: Follow the money, exactly.
3: Everything important is follow the money. Doesn't matter what the liberal or conservative, just follow the money. Have the sense, common sense, right?
0: Yes. Yes.
3: So that I was so happy. I think of this trip, 3 days in China, Trump is May 13 to 15, is a huge, huge success.
0: Is it my imagination, or has something happened to you and you've become more enthusiastic than you normally are?
3: Yeah, this trip really, before that, I'm kind of depressed because I don't know what kind of abuse they want to give it to Trump to force him a changing policy, you know. And then this trip, I think he is good. He's not waving, doesn't matter left or right, you know, people used to support him and they betrayed him or whatever, and he still do what he's supposed to do, best for our country.
0: Okay.
3: So this time, the victory is the sign that so far, yesterday and today, all signed the agreement is the way make it. $335 billion, B, not the million, B, $335 billion contract being signed and immediately executed. You understand that?
0: Yes.
3: So that's unbelievable.
0: But
3: so
0: don't you think the Trump haters are going to hate him even more because they hate everything that he does, even if it's good
3: for
0: the
3: country? Oh, yeah, they hate it. Even some supporter, they will make remarked about this thing. How can you call dictator my best friend, a good friend? How can you call he's a good man, he's a good leader? You know, they was attacking Trump left and right. You know, so that things we will talk about, we will discuss with our listeners. And China is our enemy or our partner. Okay, we're going to talk about that. First, I talk about the contract being signed. And yesterday afternoon, you know, I mean, the day before, actually, they asked 12 hours ahead of us. So yeah. It's May 15th afternoon, signed it. With the chip, you know, that's important to the last guy coming out in the airplane.
0: Yeah, the NVIDIA joint. Guy. Yeah.
3: Uh-huh. Yeah, NVIDIA, they signed a contract. It's $6.8 billion and sell to China right now. And they have the, you want the details?
0: Yes, I do.
3: The technique.
0: Yeah, I think it's amazing that I think it's amazing that that you get this information, because you seem to get much more detailed information than...
3: Yeah, this directly from China, because I very much care about a look of their reaction, the other part of the world. And it seems like they're very happy. Some people, they even started attacking Trump, and then they're changing. In meeting, they're changing after this visit. So that's so important, you know. And that was those things were signed for the May 15, 16 hours, 16. Yeah. And, you know, the time. And right. They signed right there in the People's Hall. Okay, so who paid for it, okay? In China. The national-owned company, plus all the internet companies in China, everything. So that will extend their AR's in their life, because they're almost dead if they don't have the chips. That's how important, how on time it is. So that's going to... They're going to be coming, and then, of course, they get on the wagon, and then they can, you know, to meet the window requirement. The window means they catch up, you know. So the second one, of course, you know who. Guess who?
0: The second one.
3: So the first one, Jason Huang, get on the Air Force One. So what did the other one in Air Force?
0: Elon Musk, of course, yes.
3: Yes, of course, Tesla, okay? So Tesla, they signed on May 16th. And by May 15th evening, they already verbally confirmed and signed on May 16th is $4.5 billion. This is all immediate money, okay? It's not payable until what? You know what I'm talking about. Immediately.
0: So we're not talking about pledges now. We're talking about immediate cash.
3: Yes. Immediate cash. So that means China have money. Immediately, $355 billion. Right away, in 2 days, just sign it. Okay? So Tesla have a factory in the Shanghai.
0: Sure.
3: You know that, right?
0: Yes.
3: Yeah.
0: Even I know that.
3: So that will be local government, which was Shanghai government, and also all the car manufacturing company, and plus internet companies, plus Starlink.
0: Yes.
3: And so they were helping them. You know what is this he was selling, you know, Elon Musk? The battery.
0: Yes.
3: Yeah. So that their supply chain will be complete. Otherwise, it will be, you know, it's cut off for a while, you know. So they were desperate. That's number two. What's number three? Yes, baby.
0: About what they're purchasing or about what they're going to do to help
3: us? Purchasing, the contract. Purchasing. You know, Tim Cook.
0: Well, that's Apple. Yeah.
3: Apple. Actually, Tim Cook is the first one. The Apple was the first one go to China. A long, long time. Tim Cook know everything. He's been in China about hundreds of times. Not joking. Hundreds of times, you know. They also had a bad time, good time, and whatever, all kind of things. So the $3.6 billion. So they're continuing have iPhone, iPod, all the iProducts.
0: Yeah.
3: So they're not going to transfer out the China. Before they had to transfer to Vietnam or somewhere, you know, Thailand, whatever, you know. So they're not just not transfer, they're going to stay. And then they're going to, plus the research and development department and tool helping the supply chain and upgraded, advanced. So that's also helping them. You know how many people's job being saved in China? Think about that.
0: How many?
3: Three million plus so far for this one country. But they're not going to transfer out of China before they were do that. You know, we're talking about that was before that day, May 15th. So 3:30 p.m. and they signed it. You know, I'm talking about this all done deal. It's not just eventually will be, you know.
0: Yes.
3: You know, that's fine. And number four, you know what is number four? That is a big money.
0: No.
3: Big
0: what?
3: Money.
0: What?
3: Airplane, Boeing.
0: Oh, of course, yes. 200 airplanes minimum that were
3: bought. Yeah, so it's a $25.5 billion right away. Now, 292 Boeing. 737 MAX and the 787, you know that. So we were lifted before we have it restricted. And also we not going to, you know, censor their parts because they already bought a lot of Boeing before, but they need the repair, you know that. And especially the engine repair and parts. We're going to supply, not going to censor them, you know. So that was May 16th, 10 a.m., signed.
0: Now, what are they
3: going
0: to
3: do? And who gave the Chinese and three airlines, a national airline and the Southern China airline and the Eastern China airline, the three airlines, they pay for it. $25.5 billion right now, okay? So now, finally, they just really, really started breathing because they said, what are you going to do if you don't have a parts? Need a repair. You already have those airplanes. It'll become right. A piece of garbage. So now we give it to them, parts. So they pay for it, right? So that's number four. You know what's number five?
0: No.
3: This order in Wall Street. We never from the solid.
0: Wall Street closed down on Friday, right?
3: I think a little bit of down, but there will be tremendous up. And so it's especially, you know, the Visa and Mastercard. Visa didn't have a license in China, a MasterCard have, but now is completely open for them. And they can use that. So all use American dollar, okay? That's most important. You probably people ignore that part of it, you know, because we are in very dangerous situation is that Chinese try so hard, try to use their money, their currency, instead of the United States, you know, U.S. dollar. to buying oil from Iran.
0: Yes.
3: You hear what I'm saying?
0: Yes.
3: Yeah. And also they use the digital money. Their ambition is fine. You shut down us, so we're going to use Chinese digital money to control the world, to trade with other countries. You know, the Belt Road Project to all the Middle East and
0: how
3: also
0: do you,
3: the
0: how
3: Central.
0: How do you feel about that?
3: Central East. And we didn't know about it. We just American people kind of ignored. You know, they not really pay attention for that. And especially the lots of African countries. That's why China wanted to control that part of the world and also use their digital money. So right now, Trump will get this back for everything U.S. dollar. Okay? So that one, and, you know, the transfer money, you know what do we control for U.S. dollar? You know that is SWIFT. You know the wire transferring SWIFT? You use that before? I use a lot, you know, to international. You use SWIFT to wire transfer.
0: No, I'm not familiar
3: you know,
0: with that.
3: Oh, yeah. No, you do, because all the wire transfer use SWIFT. So China tried to change that, use their become an international net. So now we get the SWIFT back. So, and then, so that was very important, is the winning situation for us, you know. So SWIFT, because they don't use SWIFT, so they can get directly Chinese dollar to buy oil from Iran. You know, also before Venezuela and the Cuba, you know, then Africa, then even Middle East a lot. Mm-hmm. You know, so that's very dangerous. So that's where we get back to that. So now we come into the agriculture. So the Wall Street also, you know, basically opened the door, opened the big door, because they say, okay, you don't let me use use Chinese money, so I don't let you banking in. You know, you probably don't understand that the biggest bank of China have no any branch in United States. Don't have it. They have a one aging bank.
0: There's,
3: you know,
0: something called East West Bank here in San
3: that's
0: Francisco.
3: That's right. Yeah. Yes, yes. They are aging over the Bank of China. So they have this debit card called Yingliang. The Yingliang, they use a lot. Even Costco use them too. And the money they control. Once my car have a problem, so I don't see they have any branch I can go into to talk to the people. So they told me to go to that bank, you said, in Chinatown. So that bank representing them. So you can go there and to get your car updated or whatever it is. And the other country, you're traveling around the world. I don't know you noticed that or not. I always look at what kind of bank they have. And they all have a Bank of China. They all have a Chinese bank, a lot. Almost every country, but not U.S. Because our regulations require transparency. Means we try to cut off their money laundering business for their CCP's, you know, money laundering, also drug dealers' money laundering. So it had to transparent, had to, you know, open and publish all the transactions. They can make their requirements, so they can open. They cannot open the bank. So that's what happens. So they had to use other bank and switch around. You know, you never work in the financial district. You probably don't really know exactly how the people laundering money.
0: That is correct. I do not know that.
3: I tell you, I know very well, because some money coming, it's always going on laundering. No question about drug dealer always. What do you think that they get their money, right? So they're laundering around it. So if you see the transaction have so many banks, like one transaction they go through 10 banks, even 20 banks that must be laundering. So that's all about. In San Francisco, they have some most easily to laundering is through this export-import companies, international. So they easily, they are export-imported, so they just go different. So they have some banks, they offer even illegally. You know that you're a corporation, you probably know it's not allowed to earn interest, the bank. But the some banks they offer to, those banks are laundering money. But they offer small business, small corporations have an interest on their checking account. And but they're laundering money. You know, I know a couple in San Francisco that time, you know, they were doing export, import, most clients, those clients, so easily to laundry all over the place, you know. So that's we talk about the Wall Street. Now, furthermore, now then we talk about agriculture. That will be very, very good for Americans, especially not the high-tech part of America, right? It's, agriculture states. So they were farmers. Farmers will be very happy.
0: Yes.
3: So $10 billion. Soybean, corn, and then a long list, you know, basically all agriculture things. So that was May 15, 1700. So this 5 p.m.
0: Okay. Now, I don't hear any talk about tariffs anymore, suddenly. Is that because that's negative and everything needs to be positive these days? Amy, are you there?
2: MZ, it looks like the phone system crashed, so just give it another minute or so. She's going to have to call back, but I see that the phone system has crashed.
0: Wow.
2: Yeah.
0: God, what causes all that?
2: I don't know, but it's logging back on. It's rebooting, so just give it a minute or two. She'll call back. I'll let you know when she's back on.
0: Okay. Yeah, very good. Well, so anyhow, Amy has all these amazing connections with her news sources, primarily in China, and I don't quite understand it, because when I went to China, before I even knew Amy, it was a year or two before I got to know Amy, China was very sensorial. And, you know, they didn't... I couldn't even get my email, because my email was connected to Google, which is Gmail. And Gmail was not allowed when I was in China in 2018, the one and only time I visited China. Also, I couldn't watch YouTube, because YouTube was owned by Google. And China didn't trust Google and didn't allow Google, and I think still doesn't allow Google, if I'm not mistaken. Anyhow, we're trying to connect with the phone system again here, and I'm going to disconnect myself, and I can't even do that. My gosh. Well, let's see if it's going to connect again here. By the way, if you want to call in, it's our regular phone number is 831-479-1080. 479-1080, and then you can join the program. Okay. Well, I see nothing. Yeah, my screen is still frozen on this end. So. Okay. Yeah, it's totally frozen here. So I hear Amy. So that's good.
3: Can you hear me now?
0: Yeah, I hear you now. So I don't know. Good. I don't know where you were. Do you remember where you were when you got disconnected?
3: I don't know. Just honestly, I was talking, very excited, and then I did nothing. I say hello, and nothing. So I think I got lost. lost in translation, I guess.
0: Okay. Well, Dave, my screen is totally frozen here. So, it's not. Yeah. So you're going to, unless I can get reconnected here with the system, then you're going to have to run the phones for the rest of the show, Dave. I'm sorry, but that's just the way it is. I'll try again.
3: But I don't know. I just don't know why you would use Ethernet. You should use Wi-Fi. It's good Wi-Fi.
0: It's not me, Amy. It's the radio station. It has my connection is perfect. Okay.
3: Okay.
0: Yeah. So why don't you continue here? And I'm still trying to connect. Start at the beginning. Start at the beginning. Pretend the show has just started. Okay.
3: I don't know how to start the beginning. I'm just talking about this Trump visit in China, you know, bring back and $335 billion, the contract, and all done deal, all cash, you know. So that's very good, don't you think?
0: It's wonderful. Business? Yeah.
3: Yeah, so that's what I'm talking about. So I listed about the sixth major contract, you know, from the chips to the airplane, right, and to the iPhone and to all kind of things, and agriculture, and also including the Wall Street, the Visa, MasterCard, and Citibank. Citibank is the oldest one and have a business with China. You know that, right?
0: Uh-huh. Yes.
3: So you know

0: hundredth time, you know. And then I'm talking about all this company, per se, the Wall Street, you know, the Citibank. Citibank in China, 124 years. Not long ago. 1902. They will start business.
1: Yes.
0: And in Shanghai, you know, the white tie, you know, the foreign sections, they called the, you know. And this 124, of course, 1949, and they get kicked out. Then they think they never will come back. Interesting enough, they are the first bank to come back, 1983.
1: What I don't understand is how do you connect and find all of this information through China that the rest of us can't get through the mainstream media here, even the conservative media?
0: I don't know. I got a lot because they just sending to me. They just send it to me. They send automatically. I didn't even asking for it. You know, I just getting all the good information. Good information. You know, this one, this is talking about the, this one, I think the author is in United States. You know, he write it in Chinese, of course. And about the 17 CEO stories.
1: Mm-hmm.
0: So that's
1: Have you been paying attention to the media in the United States or only through your private sources?
0: No, I do, because I get all in Chinese. So I wanted to send it to you, so I had to find the English. So I got to YouTube. Some of them have it, some they don't. You know, and I go to YouTube. I go to X. And not Facebook, because I'm not on Facebook. And then you can get a news break or something. You know, those they keep feeding me. But they don't have it. They just don't have it. They mostly got it from the so-called Main Street in United States, and also maybe BBC, you know, maybe other source. And but they don't have those information, especially the details, you know. That's all directly from China, from WeChat, actually. They send it to, but they afraid that to be censored and shut it down. So they had to you take the pictures, because they cannot censor every picture. They censor words and the computer censor, of course. The internet police department, huge, is run by other computers.
1: Right.
0: So they only pick up the sensitive the words. You know, they censor, so they shut you down. Yeah, recently they shut down lots of people's articles I saw. I just don't know, because some sensitive words they use. For instance, their leader's name. So that's sensitive words. But they cannot make all the words sensitive, because Chinese words is very, very old, 5,000 years old. So it's well developed. You don't know how interesting it is. It's not by song, same song. You can have 100 words by that song. So you can use other words. So they can pick it up. You know, talking about how genius. Yes, you don't know Chinese language, so you don't understand that. It's not spelling. You know, it's the words. Every word is like a little pictures.
1: Mm-hmm.
0: And one word, like a same song, exactly same song, but it can be 100 different words and 100 different meanings. So they use that. So

0: sounds like something you can, you know, people usually use. And actually, they use different, so they cannot be picked up. So that's what are they doing in free speech, I guess, you know. That's the way it is.
1: Well,
0: so they cannot really shut it down.
1: You and I have been looking at a lot of influential YouTubers, and a lot of them are very careful about not using certain words, because they'll get censored, or they'll get banned from the platform, and that's even in this country. Wow.
0: Yes.
1: Yeah. And so why is that still happening, after Elon bought Twitter and renamed it X? Why is that kind of stuff still happening?
0: Elon only bought one Twitter. I know. Yeah, but most of it, they are not. Google. What do you think about Google? What do you think about Facebook?
1: Well, Google owns YouTube. See? And so, but why do people have to be very careful what they say? It seems like they have to be more careful about what they say in this country than in China. Am I incorrect about that?
0: You see, so you know that. You know the whatever the meeting will be controlled. You know, it's for their own interests. You know what I'm talking about, right? So you say that what Google people, I remember you interviewed the Google, what is the name of the whistleblower?
1: Yes.
0: Right? Their statement is do no harm. Oh, what it say, you know, do no evil or something.
1: Yeah.
0: Right? So what's happened? What's happened later? You tell me, you know. So the median, just the tool, they can be used by whatever in the interest, right? So for corporate interest and for whatever, political interest, definitely, no question about it. That's why, you know, we call propaganda. So that's what it is. So that's why, offset to the propaganda, that's why we have so many individual medians, social medians, use that to show their voice, right? So to me, it doesn't matter left or right. If you only have one voice, that's not free speech.
1: Yeah.
0: That's my understanding, you know. You have to have different voices. And then,
1: all right. Well, when we have different voices on KSCO, and we've always
0: not
1: encouraged...
0: You encourage, but not that much, you know. So now you have some other program, new ones or whatever it is. I don't know, and that people will survive or not. I don't know about it, you know. So anyway, for that point, and everybody pay a tremendous price, including their life, and for free speech. You know that.
1: Yes.
0: You know. I know that. Yeah. In Mao, 1949, Mao took over China and all communism, right? So 1957, he said that hundreds of flowers booming, thousands birds singing, means different voices. You hear what I'm saying?
1: Yes.
0: Free speech. He used that, and then later he said those flowers are poison flowers, killed. And this bird is a mockingbird, killed. So how many people, you didn't know, most of my generation, their parents, you know, my good friend's parents, they are intellectual people. So they are one of this flower, one of this bird, sing differently voices. They all been go to jail and the rest of their life and their children's life. That's so, you know, people pay huge price for that. I remember long time ago, you know, everybody for free speech. They have a famous poet from Hungary. You know, I don't know you, Petofi. You know that or not? It's very famous in China. He said that for love, I will sacrifice my life. For liberty, I will sacrifice my love. So that's what it is. You know, people just repeated that. So many people, they really lost their life for them. Just for free speech, for liberty. That's the price you pay. Always. So, that's what it is. Right?
1: Yes. Oh, God. It doesn't seem to me that what I've seen on the media since the China summit took place and concluded, it doesn't seem that the media is being all that positive about it. Is it my imagination?
0: No, I tried to look at this English version. There's nothing. They don't report it. So this media, they want Trump to fail. They want Trump to coming home totally, spend a lot of taxpayers' money, you know, and come empty-handed. And some right people, they attacking people. Trump is the, you know, oh, now you call China as a friend now. What's happening to you? You know, they are dictatorship. You shake him with a dictator. You say he's a good leader. What's happened to you? They're attacking him. That's from the right. You know, left and right, left and right. You know, everybody. That's all you can find is all attacking things. And millions they talk of. Never talk of one ounce of what he accomplished. They don't. Because they liberate don't. So you think you're still going to watching that and looking as believer or even listen to it, right?
1: Okay. Well, what about the many Trump supporters that you and I have known and come across? Do you think some of them are changing their minds about Trump? For whatever reason,
0: changing mind to the worse, become an anti-Trump.
1: Yes.
0: Yeah. Yes. A lot of them.
1: Wow.
0: As I know. Yeah.
1: Uh huh. I wonder if there's anybody. I wonder if there are any Trump supporters listening to former Trump supporters or people who are beginning to wonder and beginning to waver. Listening to us right now on the KSCO Saturday special, I'd like to hear from some of them. I want to know if you're still with Trump or not. And if you're not, I want to find out why. Looks like we have someone calling in right now here. Caller, you end in 5229. Who's this?
2: It's Johnny. Amy, God bless Amy. No waiver.
0: Hi, Johnny.
2: You have to do what Amy is. Amy's gone through communist rule. Don't take this wrong, MC. The pussies waver. You have to go all the way. And Amy is a tribute to all of us because she actually, unlike us, MC, you and I wouldn't have survived 2 days in capture of what she did. Listen, Amy is the real McCoy. When I have to hear some of your other guests, they call up, they waver. Are you kidding me? Amy went to, like, the Hong Kongese. She knows what I'm saying. Taiwanese, Hong Kongese, to jail. You and I, MZ, how long would we last in jail? Be honest. How long?
1: Not at all. I'm speaking for myself. I can't speak for you.
2: No, I'm just saying, Amy, the Hong Kongese, she knows what I'm talking about. They're Taiwanese, Hong Kongese. She is amazing. Your lady is amazing, by the way. And to survive what she survived, us as Jewish people, you and I would be bad Jews. We would have betrayed everyone. But Amy, how many years did you do in jail, Amy? How many years?
0: 10 years.
2: how many years did your family do in jail? See, nobody knows this, MZ. Nobody. How many years did your family
0: all their life
2: collectively? Yes, MZ. Could you imagine they sacrificed everything to become the most successful people in America? She's like Jensen Huang, who's the founder of NVIDIA. You know his cousin? She runs AMD.
1: Yeah.
2: I would say this about America. Founded at a Denny's restaurant on the El Camino Real. That's America. It's the most amazing. You as a Jewish person came from nothing, came to America, and there you have KSCO. As you met this wonderful lady in San Francisco.
1: Well, I was born in America, Johnny. You know.
2: No, but
1: was,
2: what I'm saying is your family came here because of...
1: My parents were born here, too, but my grandparents were born
0: elsewhere.
1: You are third
0: generation.
1: That's true.
0: Johnny Bobby
2: something from nothing. That's all I'm trying to say. My family's five generation Army Corps of Engineers. What makes America John Sobrato? You know Barry Swinson. You know all these guys. Mark DiMattei, his son. You know his son. These guys came from nothing. They built it all, right? Pretty good. America, like Amy, came here. Jensen Huang, oh, the biggest company in America. Everyone thinks America's not amazing. Are you kidding me? Every day. Go look at the Wall Street. Go look at Wall Street. And you go, every company of every founder there didn't have any money. Warren Buffett, right? I don't even understand how people don't believe in this country, because this country is the most amazing country. You can have Donald Trump. You could hate him or love him. Came from nothing. This country is amazing, MZ. Am I wrong, Amy? Am I wrong? This country is about the new money.
1: Well,
0: That's why
1: you're among my favorite callers, Johnny. But I'm disturbed because nobody else is calling. You know.
2: No, but you can't.
1: I'm very disturbed about that. And we used to have a bunch of Trump lovers listening to KSCO, and we used to have a bunch of Trump haters listening to KSCO. I think everybody's tuned out. I think everybody's sick of it. Or they've had their mind changed. I know of a lot of Trump people who have cut loose of Trump because of the Iran war, because Trump said no wars. He doesn't want any wars.
2: You understand?
1: I do understand that, and Amy certainly understands.
2: Willfully to go into the fray. Because this had to be done for them to have a nuclear weapon.
1: I totally understand that. But where are the callers? I think it's time to shut KSCO down because I don't see any other callers. Or I see the same one or two through. I really do. Yeah, I'm really...
0: Maybe they can't hear you. Maybe you have shut it down.
1: Yeah. No. Nobody's calling, and and I'm sick, and I'm just sickened by this.
2: Did we get Teeny to call? Where's Teeny Shake? We get Teeny to call.
1: But you shouldn't have to get anybody to call. You know, you shouldn't.
2: Actually, they're okay.
1: Wait a minute. Now the lines are beginning to. To fill
2: there
1: up here.
2: I offended everyone as usual, like you do.
0: We woke up,
2: right? You know.
1: Well, why did they even have to be awakened?
2: No, I think you got to get on there and say, I'm mad as hell. I'm not going
0: to. Because they listen. They will listen to
2: network,
0: the story,
2: right?
0: I told them.
1: Oh. You think that's what it is? Okay, well, let's keep Johnny on here, and let's go to Roy and Marina. Roy, you're on.
2: Roy's the best.
3: Hey, guys, how's it going?
1: Which Roy is this?
3: This is Roy and Marina. I called a couple times. And
1: Did you used to call?
0: I remember you, yes.
1: Did you used to call years ago?
2: Rory's great.
3: Well, not Rory's years. It's been months. It's months.
0: Yeah.
1: There used to be a Roy who called who was a dentist.
3: I'm wondering if he
1: expired, because I haven't heard from him in years.
3: I don't know, but I'm Roy and I need a dentist.
1: Okay.
3: Anyhow, you guys are doing great. And don't go off there, because, you know, people are going through something, so, you know, it's like a wave. You get all or nothing, just like, you know, when a restaurant's busy, it's real busy or it's real slow, and, you know, you just got to be ready. I wouldn't go off the air, though. Please don't go off the air. You guys are doing good. But, you know, I'm wondering one thing. I sent Dave an email of a song, and I think I sent one to you, too. I wonder if you guys got it. It would be from about a Suno song done on Suno, created by me. But anyway, I talked to Dave about 3 months ago, and he said, oh, yeah, you can send me a song. So I sent it. So, you know, maybe he could look for that. And if you find it, you can play it on the radio.
1: Oh, okay.
2: Is a song about selling products? We got to sell products here.
3: No. Hey, no, but you know what?
2: Come on.
3: Hey, if you want me to make a song, if you'll answer my email, I'll make a song about that. But I'm with Trump. I've been with Trump at the beginning, and I agree. Amy is the best. She's been through, women can be strong, you know, or they could choose to break down, but women chose to be strong, and she's a strong person. I agree with that caller. Amy's the real deal, and as well as you, MZ, no doubt. And I've listened to Dave. David's a very fair person. You guys should be on the air. Please don't leave.
1: Okay. Well, send money, because we don't have any salespeople. We don't have anybody who wants to sell advertising, and I could. There's no way we're ever going to get them. There's no way.
3: Well, are you hiring?
1: we're not going to hire people and pay them for trying to sell. I'll pay them a very generous commission if they sell.
2: Like Teeny.
1: What?
2: Sell Clam Chowder like Teeny. We need to Clam Chowder in the front with the Dave Cave. What do you think?
1: Yeah, okay. The Dave Cave is closed. The Dave Cave.
3: So I could drum up some business and then just have a reference name, which would be me, Roy, and then I'll help out and maybe make some money.
1: That'd be great. People say that and they never do shit. They never do shit. Nobody ever does.
3: Well, I'm not one just to fade away. I'll try it, and if I can't do it, then you can't do it. But you give it a shot, you know.
1: Okay,
3: you don't say
1: good.
3: Something and not do it.
1: You're talking to a very, very bitter man who used to be a fun person to be around, but now I've turned.
3: You're fun to listen to.
1: Now I've turned into a total prick that no one wants to be around. Right, Amy?
3: You're fun to listen to, OMZ.
1: Yeah. Yeah. So,
2: what do you
1: anyhow.
2: Mean, MC's new job is he's captain on the Strait of Hormuz. He's going to captain the boat through while he's
1: not out. Roy, when are we going to see your first advertiser, Roy, from you?
3: I don't know, but now that you've opened the door, you know, let me see.
1: How about setting it? If you don't set a goal, nothing will happen. How about a week from Friday? How about a week from Friday?
3: Okay, a week from Friday, I'll call back.
1: Because Friday was yesterday, so a week. It's really almost 2 weeks from now.
3: Do you think 2 weeks, exactly.
1: Okay, good. Let's see.
3: I will.
1: All right, that'll be great.
3: I absolutely will.
2: About to go to the break at 59. He knows Dave C is coming.
1: Oh, my God, you're right. Thank you for letting me know here.
2: About to go right to the break. It's 59.
1: Yeah. We have Mike in Watsonville and Alec in Santa Cruz, and that's all. But we have 30 seconds left, so I'm not going to take anybody. We'll just have them leave. We'll just have them rot on the line here waiting for us to take them next. Okay? But then we have exactly 15 seconds left.
2: I want to talk. He's the new pilot. He's the new pilot on the Strait of Hormuz. Don't worry. Amy is sending MZ through. She goes, she's got a life insurance policy on you. You know that,
1: okay.
2: MZ?
1: KSCO Santa Cruz, Salinas, Monterey, San Jose, 11 o'clock here.
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5: News this hour from Town Hall. I'm Jason Walker. Numerous primary elections Tuesday, and President Trump's power once again being felt. In Kentucky, Ed Gallrain winning the GOP nomination for House in the state's 4th congressional district, beating the incumbent Thomas Massie. President Trump had given the nod to Gallrain after Massie broke with Mr. Trump over a number of issues. In Alabama, Tommy Tuberville has won the Republican nomination for governor. A major endorsement is shaking up the Republican Senate race in the Lone Star State. A lot of feathers have been ruffled.
6: President Trump is endorsing Texas Attorney General Ken Paxton in the state's Republican Senate runoff, backing him over longtime Senator John Cornyn. Trump calls Paxton an American first patriot and praises his loyalty to the MAGA movement. The endorsement comes as both candidates compete for the chance to face Democrat Senate candidate James Tallarico.
5: With three key Republicans absent Tuesday, the Senate approving a war powers resolution to end all U.S. hostilities with Iran. That vote was 50-47. But President Trump says we must remain patient.
7: The president says he held off a strike because of negotiations to end the war.
8: They're begging to make a deal. I hope we don't have to do the war, but we may have to give them another big hit. I'm not sure yet. You'll know very soon.
7: Senate Minority Leader Chuck Schumer says the president threatens to blow Iran into oblivion and then says a peace deal is imminent.
9: This he does within 6 hours of one another. Can anyone believe this guy?
7: Vice President J.D. Vance says this is not a forever war.
10: We're going to take care of business and come home.
7: Iran still has a chokehold on the vital Strait of Hormuz. Ed Donahue, Washington.
5: And more on these stories at townhall.com.

0: There is relief in the Big Apple. Commuter trains of the Long Island Railroad running again. Service was halted during a three-day strike affecting tens of thousands of people wanting to get in and out of New York.
1: We negotiated in good faith. The unions had their stance, but we worked through it, and we were able to come up with a compromise that works for everyone. So I'm very happy about that.
0: Rob Free is president of the Long Island Railroad.
1: The deal was a fair deal for the employees, but it also ensured that we maintained our financial stability, that we're not going to put a burden on our riders or the taxpayers. So it's a good deal, we're happy with it, and we're happy to run trains.
0: More trouble at a coffee giant, Starbucks, giving the boot to 300 corporate employees and closing a few U.S. offices. No coffee house employees affected. The cuts will impact employees in support functions like marketing and human resources. Breaking news and analysis, townhall.com. Wall Street down Tuesday for a number of reasons. Correspondent Seth Sutel looks at the numbers.
2: Stocks gave back some more of their record-setting rally on Wall Street. The S&P 500 fell 0.7% Tuesday. The Dow fell 322 points. That's about 0.6%. The Nasdaq Composite lost 0.8%. Tech stocks pulled back a bit following some huge runs. Nvidia fell 0.8%. The AI chip giant releases its latest earnings report Wednesday. Treasury yields moved higher in the bond market. That puts pressure on businesses and households by raising the cost of borrowing money. Yields are climbing partly because of worries that inflation will stay high because of the war with Iran. That's Seattle, New York.
0: Google introducing a range of new AI tools, including an assistant called Gemini Spark. It is a key option that proactively performs a number of tasks for users. More on these stories, townhall.com.
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3: Hold on. Okay, now I'm ready. 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I'm ready.
4: Three, two, one.
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0: Dave, will you check your email and see about an hour ago I sent you an email that had an audio file attached to it.
1: Mm-hmm.
0: Do you see that?
1: I sure do.
0: Okay. Please get that ready to play. I'm going to ask you to play it. And this Comrex connection, which has always been very good, and it's a direct connection this time, it's not through Wi-Fi, is starting to act flaky. So first we had the phones acting flaky. Now we have this acting flaky. And if it drops me, I guess I'll call in on a phone line or something. But in the meantime, we do have Alec waiting. Alec, I asked for you to wait, and one other caller who didn't wait. They hung up and got pissed off, I guess. So, but thank you for waiting. I forgot what I asked you to wait for.
2: Well, I thank you for holding me over. I wanted to say hi to you, Amy, Dave, and Johnny, if he's still there.
0: Johnny left.
2: Okay. And I have three items for you. So I wanted to compliment you on the show last week. That was really good.
0: Oh, good. Yes. This is a compliment. So you've immediately put me in a good mood today. Yeah. I was in a foul mood last hour.
2: No, I'm sorry that maybe I'm not sure if that caller brought it on. Anyway, I know maybe you and Amy had briefly covered it maybe 2 weeks ago, but I wanted to get you and Amy's further comment on the Arcadia mayor being arrested and her connection with Rob Bonta's connection with Tang Chao from the Bay Area. Also, if you had seen in the last week...
3: Well, Arcadia's Los Angeles. You know, the mayor was aging of a China, Chinese propaganda.
0: Yes.
2: And
3: you know that.
2: On that note, I was curious if you had seen Amy and MZ in the last week. Actually, it was just within the last 2 days. The leader of the secret police force for the CCP in New York City got arrested. And the third item that I wanted to bring up, just before I forget, because I've been wanting to mention this for a while, over the past 2 years, I've noticed that sometimes 1080 out of Portland is overpowering your signal.
0: Really?
2: Yeah,
0: wow.
2: Because in the last 2.5 years when I was working at over in Sunnyvale, kind of like the Moffett area,
0: mm-hmm.
2: I'd be sitting on my lunch trying to listen to 1080, and I would listen to it. I'm like, Dave sounds different. Is he sick? And then I'm listening, and they're talking about sports, and they're like talking about sports stats. And it's
0: Dave sounds different. Yeah. Is he sick?
2: So, right. So I'm like thinking maybe it's dependent on the skip propagation.
0: Is. Do you remember what time of year it was? Because if it was in November or December, we have to cut our power way back way soon.
2: This was like late winter, I believe, like the maybe like February, March of 2024, and even just in the last 2 months, when I drive up the coast, maybe like a little past Half Moon Bay, once I do get the signal back, I've gotten 1080 out of Portland. Like once I start hearing, you know, like the, you know, like them arguing that, you know, like about sports and all these different commercials. Anyway, I just wanted to bring it up because I've been forgetting to tell you for a long time.
0: Well, thank you. But again, if it's night or if it's dusk, that's understandable because we have to cut way way back.
2: Sure.
0: This time of year we don't have to cut back until like 8 or 8:30. You know,
2: okay.
0: So that shouldn't happen this time of year.
2: I've when I when I was working over in Sunnyvale, I would hear on my lunch hour sometimes.
0: Oh, wow. That's no good, for sure.
2: Yeah. Right. So I'm not clear if it was because of where I was at. Since I haven't heard it from any of the other callers, maybe it's right. Known issue, but thanks for taking the call.
0: Okay. Thank you, Alec.
2: Okay, take care.
0: Appreciate it. You take care. Have a good one. Bye-bye. There goes Alec. I want to use the 11 o'clock hour to see if we get callers commenting on our new shows and making suggestions for even newer shows, because it's occurred to me that there are a lot of quality nationally syndicated shows that we can carry and do, and there are many, many more that we don't. But because we have so many characters in this part of the world, it's nice to put them on the radio, right? And so we're sort of moving in the direction of having more live and local unique programming on your favorite radio station. So I'm going to play a clip from an old, or have Dave play a clip from an old program, from someone who used to do an old program. And this is a clip from that, and I'll bet there might be some people who might know who this person is. I should make it a contest question or something like that. But Amy, you can hear me okay now, right?
3: Yeah, yes. Mm-hmm.
0: Okay. Now, you and I have made comments that even our more liberal, progressive people who you've had arguments with over the years sort of draw the line at indoctrinating kids into trans sex thing and getting people in schools. That's really bothersome to and it's always been bothersome to you, it's bothersome to me, and it's bothersome to people who have been political opposites to us to the point where they're starting to come around. So Dave, if you can get that clip, that's, it's about a minute and a half, something like that, if you could play that now, and I'll have people comment on it, and the person who did this is a really creative person, and I think what that person has said is pretty interesting. So go ahead and play it, please.
1: This is for all the vets and for all the ones who fell. May God bless all of you and your buddies.
4: Oh, beautiful.
1: That's right. I don't get tired of it.

0: Yeah, I don't care where you put your penis. I don't care what you take in your body and what you do. I don't care. Really. I'm not involved. But you're bringing darkness to this country because you don't want freedom. You want license. And you're not happy with all your so-called gains. You're not happy with it. No. You want to take the freedom away from others. That's what I don't like about you. I don't like your agenda. I don't like the way you think, and I don't like what you're after. You got to push your way into the schools and soil, besmirch our little kids. Confuse them at a young age. You got to force yourself on the society. You got to change everything. And what you're doing is you're bringing a black cloud over this country. You're putting a damper on real freedom. You want to take away our freedom. You don't want us to be able to speak. You don't want us to be able to live the way we live. That's what I don't like about you. I don't care what you do with your private parts. Who the hell cares? It's your business what you do in the dark.
1: Okay, that's it ended sort of abruptly. But I heard that for the first time today, and I had to share it with you. What do you think? Suzanne in Capitola, you're on the air. What do you think?
2: Well, I really wanted to comment on your current shows, if I could. I didn't really listen to the whole thing. It was funny.
1: Okay. It was funny or powerful? Okay, never mind. Forget it. Go ahead and comment on the shows. I asked for it.
2: Okay, I really like the people you have. I just wish, like, the woman, I can't think of her, she means well, but she doesn't know how to do the board on the energy stuff. It's really good info, but all she does is once she gets connected, is continually say, "Can you hear me? Thank you for calling. Thank you for," I mean, you know, God, how many times do you need to thank a caller? They all want to get on and share. You know what I mean? Dave, we can't always use Dave. He's so over. You know what I mean?
1: That's the problem.
2: He should be the last resort.
1: That's the problem.
2: I wanted to suggest Duncan McCullum is awfully good with his own show. He branches all kinds of things from medical to emotional besides Saturday's show. You know,
1: yes.
2: Have him as a regular. The lumber guy is funny. He's good. He knows a lot. You used to have Wayne Allen Root. What happened to him?
1: Oh, he's terrible.
2: Oh, really? You think so?
1: Terrible!
3: What's that?
1: We're so ashamed of him.
2: Oh, I'll be darned. I'm sorry. All right. So then you would never put Mark Levin on, I'm sure.
1: Never!
2: Okay.
1: He's
2: sorry,
1: awful.
3: Who is that?
2: Please keep Amy. Thank you.
1: She's terrible.
3: Who is that?
1: I'm only kidding about you being terrible.
2: Thank you, Michael.
1: Now, wait a minute, Suzanne. Just a second. You know I'm kidding around, you know.
2: No, I wasn't sure. You know it more than I do. You know them better than I do. But I
1: all right.
2: thought.
1: Here's the deal. Here's the deal with Wayne Allen Root, okay? Mm-hmm. Wayne Allen Root thinks the way Amy and I do, but he's a mean son of a bitch. He's just mean. He's just nasty.
2: Okay.
1: And I don't Amy and I don't like nasty, hateful, anti-Trump liberals. We don't mind anti-Trump people if they're not hateful and nasty and you could carry on a civil conversation with them. But Wayne Allen Root is someone who is just, he's not someone that I am proud to be associated with, even though.
2: Well, that's a good enough answer. That's all I need
1: to hear. Even though he thinks pretty much the way I do and the way Amy does, okay?
2: Would you say same for Mark Levin? He's pretty intellectual.
1: Yes. I was only kidding when I said he's terrible.
2: Okay, excellent.
1: Okay, but here's the deal. We wanna do more live and local shows because we think they're easier to get sponsors for, to get local businesses to sponsor. Because if you're asking someone to sponsor something that you could hear on 750 other radio stations, you know, why bother? You know what I'm saying?
2: Yeah, good point. And again, that's your turf.
1: We want to try to be different if we can. Okay,
2: well,
1: I realize, just a second. I realize that this is a complete departure from what happened about 3.5 years ago when I tried to sell the station, couldn't, and decided I couldn't keep paying $40,000 a month for humans. They're good humans. They were great.
2: Yeah.
1: They were talented, nice people who did their jobs well. But it was too much money to spend, you know?
2: Yeah.
1: And so I couldn't afford to do that anymore, and so we laid a bunch of really good people off.
2: I think we need some time with Amy. She has an awful lot to impart to young people.
1: Oh, yes, and we need some young people, too. And every time I read something on social media that's not written by a young person, I say, God, I want to get that young person on, at least as an interview on KSO, if not a host. I reach out to them, and they don't even answer because they say, what the
2: hell?
1: They're
2: very busy.
1: What the hell is radio? And there was somebody that I read today who's 19 years old, and I think I'm going to read that. And there's no way in the world I could get that. I sent the person a message in Messenger, in Facebook Messenger, and maybe it was too late. Maybe people just didn't read it. But in fact, I'm going to do that. That's what we need to do to get younger people listening to KSCO, because 99% of the people who listen to KSCO are old and ready to die, like Amy and me, you know?
2: You're
1: really
2: not. Why don't
3: I'm
2: you
3: not
2: offer...
3: ready to die.
1: Okay,
2: exactly.
1: Amy, I'm sorry. What I'm saying is that we're old pieces of crap, you know, and we're just most of our lives are behind us. That's what I'm saying.
2: Very, very wise pieces. Why don't you offer a contest of a one-hour show to a high school senior to talk about the Constitution, and if they win, they get a one-hour show.
1: Well, they would say, what the hell good is that? They'd rather have 50 cents in their pocket.
2: Not all of them.
1: Than a
2: one-hour
1: show.
2: Not all of them.
1: No.
2: A lot of them realize the value of it.
1: Name me one. Name me one who even knows what radio is.
2: There was a 16-year-old, I forget the city, this week arguing with some idiot from Congress. The Congress guy was trying to bully him, and he knew the Constitution better than the Congress guy.
1: Okay.
2: He was all over Glenn Beck and very knowledgeable young guy.
1: Well, we could try. Yeah, and I shouldn't be bitching because I haven't worked very hard myself. I'm a very, very, very. I've become a very, very lazy person. And
2: built what you have. You can afford to be relaxed.
1: That's what I say. I figure I deserve it.
3: Now, Sue,
2: I'm
3: going to
2: let somebody else get on. Michael and Amy,
3: talk about
2: keep it going.
3: Yeah.
1: Well, wait a minute, Suzanne. I don't want to let
3: you go.
1: Suzanne,
3: wait a minute. I haven't finished.
1: Yeah, Amy hasn't finished, and I like continued compliments.
3: No. I think that Susan, you're right about the young people. You know, we do should reach to the young people, but that had to be very short form because the young people don't like long form. They do everything in TikTok. 30 seconds is the longest when they can handle it. You know?
2: But what you impart in one sentence is highly valuable.
3: Yeah. So the interesting you're talking about that. Yesterday I just saw the interview, NBC interview a young kid in a college graduate in China. Three of them talk about, you know, the Tom Yama's interview there in Beijing, the tea house. Three college graduate. They look very young, look like our high school kids, you know.
2: Mm-hmm.
3: And, interesting enough, I don't know about nowadays American kids, how they think. Those Chinese kids, they know more the Western culture more than we do. they thought, Tom asked them what they interested, you know, the Western culture, the singers, everything. They know a lot of, I don't even know about it. So I think we are so obsolete. You know, they also tell why they're interested, and also lots of Western culture, they religion they're interested, because in China, they're not allowed to study or really get know about it. So they were interested. So, you know, of course, they are more interesting enough. They're rebelling, just like before in U.S. 1960, hippies or something. They're rebelling, not become a hippie, just they call lay flat. So they were dramatically posting those things after they graduated. Just was so hard, probably from kindergarten, they started to work hard to get to the top school, to the university. Then after graduate, they couldn't find a job. So they decided to lay flat. So it's very common to call lay flat. They just like a bed. And lay on everywhere they posted, you know. But they said just to express their frustrations. Finally, lay flat. That the action is that they choose to be. And before that, you go to even kindergarten, even the elementary school, you had to follow parents want you to do, because they say you had to start winning started from the beginning line, not the finish line. So that's the Chinese. So they've been push. Some are just commit suicide, really jumping the floor, anything, you know. Yeah, really. So they just posted this lay flat. Actually, it's graduate, they can't even find a job. After many years hard working, there's no job. Talking about that Chinese the kids. Thinking
1: yes.
3: about it.
1: So I saw that.
3: We
1: would love to do that. And the, everybody who's listening to us now, I'd like to think, knows at least one young person. Unless we're so old and decrepit that it just isn't true. Everyone who's listening, please rack your brain and think of a young person that you could call right now and say, here, call in to KSCO. And they'll say, what's KSCO? Yeah. And you'll tell them it's a radio station. And that there it's a live program. The owner of the station is on begging for callers. You know, and particularly young people, because the youngest person who listens to KSEO who calls is 89, you know, and he wants to get some younger people. Okay, so let me read this real quick. We have Stephen Belmont, we have Suzanne and Capitola. Thank you, Suzanne.
2: Thank you both. Thanks for the pictures.
1: Okay. And
2: you
1: Rory
2: talk with pictures.
1: And,
2: we don't and, need a podcast.
1: And Richard and... And someone who's with 2173 is calling but hasn't been picked up yet. But I'm going to read. I'm going to do something that you're not supposed to do. But it'll take up some precious time that I need to take up here. This is from Santa Cruz Against Runaway Development. Okay. I'm going to read the entire thing. It's not all that long. Maybe a minute or so. Maybe a minute and a half. Hi. Some of you may know me, and most may not, but my name is Orion Brown. My family has been in Santa Cruz since the 30s and have seen many of the faces this town has gone through. I'm 19 and under the ideology that without action, there is no progress, and without communication, there is no action. One of the main ways that politicians get around public opinion and remove the ability for pushback is the slow erosion of public spaces and the division of people in general. Ryan Coonerty and Renee Golder have their own views on how the issue of high-rise, out-of-control development can be tackled but by the major development company Workbench is actively destroying the identity of this beautiful town, Santa Cruz, without even considering working with the city, regardless of who's mayor. That said, building housing in high rises is not a bad thing. The way it's happening is bad. The removal of public voice, opinion, and input while simultaneously ignoring pleas to listen is going to strip Santa Cruz of the very thing that made it special. Who's talking over me? What am I hearing? I don't want to hear anything. Okay. We need infrastructure. It's a basic support that holds up a city. It sounds backwards if I were to suggest fixing the utilities after building your house. So why would that be different here? Well, it's simple. The city and county have failed at their task as public servants in providing basic services to the people of Santa Cruz. And I don't believe electing based just on the person will solve any problems. A local government on a fiscal sense is similar to a nonprofit where the money that comes in goes out. That's a simple way to put it. And there's much more nuance to it. But the city spends and spends on things that it can't afford. Every time there's a new tax, it puts a burden on the people who run the foundation of this town, the fast food workers, downtown workers, and the owners of those businesses. The basic local economy is at stake. These housing projects aren't affordable for the people working in Santa Cruz and attract remote workers who can afford them, which makes the problem worse. The sales tax will keep increasing. They will get less and less money coming into the city, worsening the budget deficit to the point of total collapse of our local economy. We need leaders, not politicians. You can't build a pyramid from the top down. You need a foundation to build from. Right now, the city is pushing the foundation away. We are only in the beginning of the end, and we can stop the end from coming. Now, what do you think of that? From a 19-year-old named Orion L.P. Brown. I sent a text to that person through Facebook Messenger and didn't get a response. Maybe didn't see the text, who knows. But in any case, these are people that I would like to expose to KSCO and expose to KSCO's audience. But I gotta find them. So I'm going to ask every one of you again, every one of you listening, surely some of you knows at least one young person. What's a young person? I don't know. Someone in their 20s. Someone in their teens. Someone in their 30s. Someone in their 40s. You know? Young people.
3: How about five?
1: What?
3: About five-year-old.
1: Sure, that's fine. That's
3: young
1: cool.
3: enough?
1: Yeah, sure. Oh, I know who you're thinking. You're thinking Baby Lewis, your grandnephew. Yeah, that's true. Yes. All right, so let's take the next caller.
3: That's all I know.
1: Let's take the next caller. Steve in Belmont. Hi, Steve. What's up?
4: Well, there's a lot of things I want to talk about. One thing that kind of got me a call was that caller was talking about the Portland station bouncing
1: yeah.
4: in.
1: Yeah, I figured you would be calling on that, yes.
4: Well, you might know about this, but a lot of your listeners don't. The way AM bounces back at night, but you see it also bounces back during the daytime. It starts like 1 or 2 hours before sunset, depending on the time of year.
1: Yes.
4: So, for instance, let's say in the wintertime, that Portland station could be bouncing in like an hour before sunset. But your station might be bouncing in over to Washington at the same time.
1: That would be nice.
4: Yeah, so they're going in your area, and you probably go in their area.
1: Right.
4: Between, you know, and also during the daytime, like in the wintertime, your signal can bounce back during the daytime if the weather conditions are right. Like, for instance, I've noticed AM stations will bounce back in the middle of daytime if it's raining.
1: Really? I never noticed that.
4: Yeah. Or rain somewhere. But even at 12 noon. I actually picked up a station in Jackson up in the Santa Cruz Mountains on 1340, and it was wiping it out.
1: Right.
4: And so, anyway, that's one thing I want to talk about. Also, I like that Knox Roofing show.
1: Okay, good. Good.
4: I like to listen to the repeat, but it looks like you're not posting that show on the website yet, so I'd like to.
1: Well,
4: to
1: yeah, Dave is working on that. You know,
4: okay.
1: Dave is doing everything. He's having to learn the jobs of 150 different people.
4: Yeah, I know.
1: He's only up to number 10 right now, you know.
4: And I've been helping him, too.
1: You have. So. You have. Thank you, Steve. Yeah.
4: Also, the Wayne Allyn Root show. I sort of like it, but the problem with Wayne Allyn

0: Cunningham show where he periodically appears. Mark Levin has disappeared from 1460. Huge loss. And the idiot who doesn't pay attention to his radio station has completely screwed up the programming. What? Is that an insult? This is from someone who usually compliments me. But maybe I'm reading this wrong. Anyhow, it's an opportunity for you to gain some market share. Also, coordinate with Jeff Gorman to put on the Republican view on KSCO and conjoin Monterey, Santa Cruz, and the broader issues, candidates, and districts. Don't discourage those of us who are listening. Okay, thank you, Deborah. You're right about that.
1: Also, I want to talk about the high rises going up, you know, besides Santa Cruz, everywhere else.
0: Yeah, and what are they? They're like six stories. That's high rise. Well, I mean, high rise really is 100 stories or 80 stories.
1: Well, but, you know, still, you know, I consider a high rise anything more than four floors, basically. But again, you know, it kind of depends on what the area is like. I mean, if most of the area is like one or two stories and you have four or five stories, that's considered high rise in a lot of people's mind, and definitely in my mind. But
0: right.
1: my biggest beef, they're putting up these buildings with little or no parking.
0: Which makes
1: you a very bad neighbor for everybody else, because that's why everybody hates you, because you're losing your parking spaces.
0: Exactly.
1: And And perhaps if we get a new governor, maybe that will change, because this is a statewide thing, you know. So, but I'm kind of curious why I don't talk more about the election right now, because this is the time where people are voting, you know, and it's very important that
0: What would you like to say about the election?
1: Well, basically,
0: and clearly, I mean, haven't been hearing Ramin on from Ramin.
1: Yes, I have.
0: Well, but, I mean, don't you think we have him on fairly frequently? And is there anybody who knows more about the California election than Ramin?
1: I mean, he does a great job, but I mean, this is the week everybody has their ballots, and a lot of people still don't know who to vote for, you know, and maybe. You know, I'm voting against Democrat because basically I used to be a Democrat, but basically I don't like one party rule. You know, I don't like either party, to be honest with you, but basically one party rule basically means they have a lot of legislation that gets passed, and usually it's all bad. So if we,
0: Amy,
1: you know,
0: Amy, Stephen Belmont is right, isn't he?
2: Yes.
1: What's the last thing that state legislation has passed that was actually good for you?
0: Nothing. I can't remember.
1: It's all bad. Ever. I mean, I wish they could all get fired, because basically their job basically is to screw up everything.
0: Yeah.
1: And I think if we need new laws, I think it should be on the ballot. And I don't want some person that doesn't care about me making some law to control me that basically he's doing basically for the money, you know,
0: right,
1: for the campaign contributions. And I just don't like the system. You know, I think we should have problem solvers up there rather than problem makers. And that seems like what they're always causing problems. So that's how I feel about that.
0: Well, thank you for sharing your feelings, Stephen Belmont. Appreciate it. Here is Rory in... Rory is nowhere today. It usually says you are.
3: Yeah, I'm on Portola. I just left the station with the BTT, man, so I'm good to go. Thank you.
0: Oh, thank you.
3: Yeah. So just briefly, I missed a lot of the first or the second hour, but I just want to have a couple comments about the China visit with President Trump.
0: Good.
3: You know, I remember that Xi declared a people's war on us in May of 2019. And my question is, has he reversed that, or is he still doing a people's war against the United States?
0: Amy,
3: you know, Amy,
0: what do you have to say about that?
2: Yeah, I think basically they were compromised some issues, give and take. So basically, that's why I wanted to ask all the listeners, you have the basic question we had to ask ourselves is that we want China to be our enemy or partner? Which was better for both?
0: What do you think?
2: If that you clear, yeah.
3: Well, my opinion, I'm just looking at, you know, listen to what they say, but watch what they do. And even Trump said, we know they spy on us, we spy on them. That's pretty

0: normal. But I still consider the CCP itself a complete mafia and not to be trusted. The people are still subjugated by these thugs since 1949. And we knew we had a window in 1989 after Tiananmen Square. We could have toppled them, or the people would have toppled them, but President Bush the first sent Brent Scowcroft down there. I don't know if he was NSA or Secretary of State. He said, hey, you guys got to, you know, take it easy. You got to stop this, like, open murder of your citizens. Tone it down. And, you know, we haven't really changed. And they're still executing prisoners and selling their body parts. I mean, it's pretty bad. And that's all sanitized. And then the local, our mainstream media in the U.S. won't talk about it. And I know Amy knows about this. And I've got my channels. Like, everything you talked about in the first hour, I'm aware of all those contracts that happened. And they're going to send them to sell the NVIDIA chip at the highest one, but the lowest one, the next tier down. And the comment is, well, they're going to steal it anyway. And so we might as well sell it to them. And so I'm not really comfortable with our policy, the way it's being handled. I think we should cut them off. I cut them out of our capital markets, cut them out of our technology, and just starve out the CCP. And then the people, the good people in China, will assume control. But I don't trust Xi, and I'm not against him personally. I just... The CCP is a freaking mafia. It's always been that. What do you think, Amy?
1: Yeah, I think so. But the reality, we're talking about reality, is up to Chinese people to changing their regime. I totally convinced by Trump's policy advised by his the second term, those advisors, not the first term. And I think we had to totally separated that. Changing regime is the home countries. Look at right now, even Iran, we did everything we could to helping them, but it's to their people to do it and take a time. And China is impossible. You know, also I realized that I use different view to look at that. You know, I realized that they have some bad things about it, but lots of people, majority Chinese people, they don't want to change in their regime. They wanted to reform, but they don't want it completely changing. So that's how I feel now. So we have to understand that then. We cannot think for them and make a decision for them. I don't think so. That's wrong.
0: I got it. But yeah. Why are we propping up the CCP with our connections and finance? They're able to borrow in our great pools of money. They're able to access our technology. We gave them most favored nation trade status. I mean, we can revoke that and say, hey, guys,
1: completely reform.
0: They're still selling, they're still killing prisoners and selling their body parts. I mean, how can we look the other way? I mean, we got our problems. I got it, but at least we're not executing people and saying, hey, do you want a kidney? Do you want a liver? You know, like mail order body part. That's still happening. So I'm for cutting back, choking them off. The Communist Party of China, not the people. And there's enough people. They'll rise up. That's my opinion.
1: No, it's impossible. It's impossible. It's not realistic at all. It's not. So we try the first 10. These policies, all, you know, name is the enemy, but they couldn't do it. You know, then you're hurting is the people. It's not CCP, Xi Jinping per se. They didn't change it. They don't want to change
0: it. It was half-hearted. When Brent Scowcroft went over there after the slaughter, not just in Tiananmen Square, but all over the country of students that were crying out for freedom, we gave them, the Communist Chinese Party, a second wind. Okay, when the Senate and the House way back in 1949, before Mao came to power, voted to send surplus rifles, 30 cal rifles, to the General Chiang Kai-shek and the Nationalist Chinese, they sent them the guns, but then when they got there, oh boy, they had no firing pins. So basically it was a club. And that was all subterfuge within our State Department. There was a communist sympathizing group that had been in our government for a long time, and they scuttle efforts to take down the globalist communist movement. So I'm looking with eyes of realism, and I don't think, I mean, look, they just arrested and convicted the mayor of Arcadia, California for spying for China. And I'm guessing there's hundreds of politicos at the city and county level that are spies for communist China. So I don't think they're our friend,
1: That's true.
0: Want to cooperate with them.
1: That's true, but that we can't separate it. United States and China right now, financially, economically, just not able to separate it. They just can't. We try. Remember all the sanctions and everything.
0: It's been half-hearted. It's only hurting
1: both. That's it.
0: There'll be a little time of pain.
1: I agree with Trump. I agree with Trump. Don't make the enemy. Make a partner. That would be good for everybody. Not just for 3 million people here, 300 million here. It's good for the whole world. Because you don't want to see a tool.
0: How do we deal?
1: We have to take a different picture, not from United States, not for only our country. The 80 billion people, the whole world, see what's happening.
0: I know,
1: happens.
0: Amy, but I'm America
1: first. People like
0: first.
1: Or not.
0: I'm not in charge
1: yes, America
0: or responsible.
1: First. Yeah, we had to guiding our own interests. But we cannot separate from the world because
0: nobody's saying that, Amy.
1: Everybody together, you just can't separate. Sorry, you know.
0: So you want to be?
1: Doesn't matter what you
0: do. Together, you want to be together.
1: Not in my lifetime.
0: Thuggery.
1: It can't
0: Wait a
1: be
0: minute.
1: Separated. I don't want to
0: be. Together?
1: I don't want to be. So I only can be our country if we can do something. We can't even do for ourselves and to keep our principles.
0: That's defeatism.
2: Now, wait a second. This is getting out of hand. Amy, I love what you say. Rory, I love what you say. One at a time, please, because when you talk over each other, no one gets the benefit.
0: Go ahead, Amy.
2: Okay.
1: I already said that. I think it's not real. Are you talking about that? It's not realistic.
2: Okay.
1: I agree with Trump. I agree with his policy and didn't go to the first turn, you know, to sanction them to what a deep track, what do they call just to separate. It just can't. So that's why had to do that plan B. So the plan B will work. Will good for anybody. So that's what
0: this
1: it is.
0: Will be my,
1: and then you go to China. No, how are you visiting China recently? Or you talked to the Chinese people recently? All kind of people.
2: Amy, you're asking him a question. Let him answer.
0: I've never visited China. I know Chinese people here. And I know what they think. I can't say I know any hardcore Chinese communists here, although Biden let in at least a couple hundred thousand young Chinese men that are probably looking at ways to sabotage our country. But these will be my closing thoughts. I cannot with a straight face, and I do trust Trump. I know he's got options. But with a straight face, I cannot deal with a government leadership that executes prisoners, and they might be political prisoners, and sell their body parts, which is going on right now. Okay, and we've got our problems with abortion because we know that Planned Parenthood sells body parts of unborn children. So we got a lot of problems. I got it, but I'm not buying into it. And we take care of ourselves, and we'll get rid of bad actors like the CCP. That's what I'm saying, and I've never heard them say that they stopped the people's war against us that they declared in May of 2019. That's never been revoked so far as I've read and heard. So that's my stance, and I think we need to do a decouple from the CCP. So I'll let somebody else call in. Thank you for your time.
2: Okay. Thank you, Rory.
0: Bye-bye.
2: Michael, if you want banned constant lecturing, no, Michael, what if you banned constant lecturing? That would be a radical change. And that's a text from Craig in Campbell. What do you think? Should we ban constant lecturing? I mean, that would be... what would that do to the Saturday special if we banned constant lecturing by our people? Amy?
1: So, propaganda. So
2: yeah.
1: You use propaganda is always right. So, if you want to have different opinions, different voices, so everybody take a turn to talk about it, right? You don't have to agree with other people, right? But you just say the why you can just reasoning why you not agree with that. Then you just talk your own. So that's called a civil conversation, right? Just like you don't like the China, you don't like the CCP. You cannot send a military to bomb them and then kill all the CCP. Can you do that? You can't. We don't want to have a war with China. That's what
2: I'm
1: talking
2: about.
1: That's why we don't want to put them as enemy. You want to send a military to liberate China? Ridiculous. Don't you think?
2: Yes.
1: That's my opinion. So I agree with Trump, you know. And they have to decide. Their people have to decide it. That's their business, not ours. Our business, we do business, and then we both financially gain, and for the people, for our people, for their people, like this Apple, and can resume the business. They save 3 million jobs in China. Don't you think it's helping China? People, I'm talking about people, not CCP, okay? People. So that's why they like it. Because all the young people graduate, they wanted to have a job, just like here. And then they'd invest in U.S., bring job here. And so here, young people graduate, have a job. You know, we don't have to look in. We are over, you know. So that's what I'm talking about. In my lifetime, I hope China and U.S. not enemy, not have a war. I hope. Until I die, I don't know. So forget it. Right?
2: I'm not sure I know what you mean, forget it.
1: I mean is even people living here, for Chinese people, they don't want the U.S. and China have a war. Nobody want a war. Right? So you cannot say, I don't like them, they are bad people, so we send the military, you know, to take over. Can we do that? Take the whole world?
2: Of course not.
1: You know, I don't support that kind of policy. I support the Trump policy. No, I think the second term is much better. We are more flexible and are more smaller. You know, that's what I mean. You don't make a mistake twice. Smart people don't make a mistake twice. So we learn, we can change it, you know, learn from experience. Sometimes you like that. You say, oh, you said this is that last time. How can you change it? I learn from my experience. Learn from what's happened. Learn from my realities.
2: Well,
1: reality is supposed to do, you know.
2: Can't I do that also?
1: Yes, everybody. I cannot say, oh, you say that about 1970s. You say that, you know. So I think it's good for American or Chinese people. And right now what Trump did, this trip, is very successful, you know.
2: Well, would you like to know what Craig and Campbell thinks?
1: No, I don't know what he thinks.
2: No, but no, would you like to know what he thinks?
1: Yeah, yes.
2: Okay. I thought first you said no. It's like you don't give a damn what
1: yes.
2: he thinks. Anyhow, he says, I like, for what it's worth, back and forth conversation. That's just me, I guess. See, Craig sends me these these texts saying I let people go on and on and on and on too long with their lecturing, you know. Mm-hmm. And the reason I do that is because I have nothing to contribute on my own, and I'm thankful for people to take up the time.
1: You're so honest.
2: Right.
1: You're
2: exactly.
1: Very honest.
2: Yeah, I uh-huh. like to be. Let's see. I'm so happy that Deborah Doms sent an email. It says a follow-up email. Put Wayne Allyn Root back on. I meant the 1460 owner pays no attention. The constant lecturing was from that asshole former KGO personality you had on a while back, just repeating leftist propaganda without analysis. That was shameful, Deborah. Do you know who Deborah was talking about?
1: No. That's the 1460.
2: No, 1460 is a iHeart Radio, the biggest radio company in the world, owned radio station in I think it's based in Salinas, and everything they have is syndicated. They don't have any live local anything. I don't think. I could be wrong, and if I'm wrong, I apologize. I could also be wrong when I say that I believe it's only a matter of time before they sign off the air, because I don't think too many people listen to it, because they've got some pretty good syndicated programming, but I don't think people like to listen to syndicated programming if they could hear it 1,000 other places, including the internet. So, but I'm very thankful that Deborah wasn't talking about me. Because I thought that she might have been talking about me, and this is a person who normally is very complimentary toward me personally, you know, and you know that there's nothing I love more than compliments. No, she's talking about the that former KGO personality you had on a while back. That would be John Rothman. Just repeating leftist propaganda without analysis, that was shameful. Do you agree?
1: That was not compliment to you, because you are the one supposed to be analyzed. You're the host, I guess.
2: Well, you know me. I'm a lazy host who does no prep at all. Here's Carl in San Jose about China. Go ahead, Carl. You're on.
3: I love this talk about China. First of all, if no one has been to China in the last 10 years or 5 years, you have to go. You know nothing unless you go there and you see how perfectly it runs. Now, I don't know about the taking organs from people. I don't think there's proof of that, if there is, you know. But it's amazing. China is absolutely amazing right now. And It's better than here. I love it.
2: Well, we're at the end of hour number two. If you want, we can hold you over to hour number three. But it's KSCO Santa Cruz, Salinas, Monterey, San Jose. It's 12 noon. 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
5: News this hour from Town Hall. I'm Jason Walker. Primary elections, Kentucky, Alabama, Oregon, Georgia, Idaho, and Pennsylvania Tuesday. Ed Gallrain winning the GOP nomination for the House of Representatives in Kentucky's 4th Congressional District, defeating the incumbent Thomas Massie. President Trump had thrown his support to Gallrain. Suspects in that California mosque attack may have had a shared hatred. Here's correspondent Lisa Dwyer.
6: Federal authorities say two teenagers who killed three people at a San Diego mosque met online and shared a broad hatred towards different religions and races. Hours before the attack, police were racing to find two teenagers who would ultimately be deemed responsible after the mother of one called police saying her son was suicidal and had run away. Police Chief Scott Wall credits the heroic efforts of a security guard who called in an alert even as he was engaged in a gun battle with preventing the attackers from getting any further. I'm Lisa Dwyer.
5: Vice President J.D. Vance speaking on greater independence for Americans' European allies.
7: Vice President J.D. Vance is criticizing European media and calling for U.S. allies to take greater responsibility for their own security and independence.
8: For my entire life, I have heard chirping from the European media about everything that's wrong with the United States of America. I think that if the European media wants to attack the President of the United States, they need to start looking in the mirror. All he has said is that we're going to be good allies, we're going to be good friends, we're going to be trading partners, but it is reasonable for Europe to take a little bit more ownership over its continental integrity.
5: World Health Organization expressing concern over the spread of a rare type of Ebola in eastern Congo, 134 deaths, 500 cases. More on these stories, townhall.com.
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5: You might call this an opportunity for some sports diplomacy. Nevertheless, authorities are warning fans not to read too much into it. After all, it is a game, but it's leaving many people on the Korean Peninsula with a feeling of maybe, just maybe, at least someday down the road. Here's correspondent Gethin Kulbaugh.
10: A North Korean women's soccer team has arrived in South Korea to compete in a regional tournament. 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The team, Naegohyang Women's FC, landed at Incheon International Airport on Sunday. They will face South Korea's Suwon FC women on Wednesday in the Asian Football Confederation Women's Champions League semifinals. Experts caution against viewing this visit as a sign of improved relations. I'm Gethin Kulbaugh.
5: 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Fist fights over a new timepiece? What is this world coming to?
11: Swatch's new Royal Pop pocket watch has sparked chaos worldwide. The watchmaker says there is no shortage despite weekend crowds and fights at stores. Police in Paris used tear gas, and a fistfight broke out in Milan. Long lines formed in London, Singapore, and New York. The watch retails for around $400, but is resold for thousands more. By the time the week began, it was all over eBay. Swatch says the chaos was due in part to some retailers not prepared for the demand. Rich Thomason reporting.
5: President Trump signing an executive order requiring banks to scrutinize their customers' citizenship. Now, this order instructs regulators and government departments to identify signs of people without legal status who are opening accounts or obtaining loans. More on these stories at townhall.com.
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0: From the heartland of America and the gateway to the West, good morning, good evening, wherever you may be, across the nation, around the world. I'm George Norrie. This is Coast to Coast AM. Later tonight, Psychic Bloodlines. Here's what's happening. President Donald Trump said he delayed strikes on Iran planned for today following progress on a possible deal to end the war, though Tehran's latest proposal appears little change from an earlier deal that the president rejected as garbage. The latest proposal includes a withdrawal of troops from areas near Iran, an end of the war on all fronts, including Lebanon, compensation for damage during the conflict, a lifting of sanctions, and an end to the ongoing U.S. maritime blockade. Top Islamic Republic officials in the hours beforehand also said they consider the country's right to enrich uranium non-negotiable. Here's Tom Danheiser with the latest on today. Tom?
1: Well, George, the latest proposal deal is a no-go. President Donald Trump said on Tuesday that the United States may need to strike Iran again. Vice President J.D. Vance warned the U.S. is locked and loaded to resume Iran strikes if nuclear talks fail. President Trump telling reporters the U.S. could launch a renewed strike on Iran by early next week. Iran's Foreign Minister Abbas Araghchi said Tehran has gained military knowledge from previous hostilities and warned that a return to war will feature many more surprises, with Tehran being ready to down additional U.S. aircraft. His comments come after President Trump gave Iran 2 to 3 days to reach a deal. Meanwhile, the U.S. Senate has voted to advance a war powers resolution designed to halt the military campaign in Iran unless Trump receives congressional approval. And global crude oil prices are trading above $100 a barrel amid ongoing geopolitical tensions in the Middle East. George?
0: All right. Thank you, my friend. And here's Dr. John Curtis, onlinecolumnist.com, with his perspective. John, what do you think of all this?
2: Well, the important thing is that world energy markets really are not in chaos. We know what's happened here in the States. You can only imagine how bad it is in Europe and other parts of the world. I mean, we're, $6-7 a barrel, whatever, here out in California, maybe $4 or $5 a barrel, other parts of the country, a gallon of gas, and other parts of the country. The issue to me for Trump is, will bombing Iran in the second round of, airstrikes accomplish his goal of dislodging the IRGC from, controlling, with their swift boat fleet, the Strait of Hormuz? If, they can decide, you can determine that it won't stop that terrorist, swift boat fleet of Iran from attacking commercial shipping, then I think the focus of Trump should not be on bombing various civilian targets like energy infrastructure and that, but the U.S. Navy should go after those swift boats and begin escorting ships again through the Strait of Hormuz. All countries in the world believe and that the maritime shipping through the Strait of Hormuz is an international waterway. It's not controlled by any country. Iran, in their proposals to the U.S. that Trump has referred to as garbage, is the notion that Iran can turn the Strait of Hormuz into a turnpike and start arbitrarily charging commercial ships anything that they feel they want from various shipping lines. That is unacceptable to everyone. All of the Arab Gulf states, Saudi Arabia, Bahrain, UAE, Kuwait, you name it, all the energy producers of the Gulf want that strait opened. So Trump has to ask himself in this next phase what's important to Trump. And I don't think the press gets it right, is that he wants Iran to sign a nuke deal in which they will give up basically uranium enrichment for a 20-year period or something close to that. Mm-hmm. That's what he's looking for. He's not looking for perfection. He wants that strait open. He's not going to pay Iran reparations. We can get dispel that notion. But if they give him, and I think there's grumblings in Iran to make some deal on nuclear enrichment, not necessarily turning over the stockpile, 1,000 pounds of 60% enriched uranium, but at least to curtail the production of enriched uranium, then I think, you know, we can they can avoid another bombing campaign. And I think that's what the Arab Gulf states are working with Iran and with Pakistan on getting Iran to agree with. So that's where it stands right now.
0: Good perspective, John. And I think the bombing may resume. We'll see what happens if Iran really comes to the table or not. Pizza Hut remains America's favorite pizza chain, according to a new survey of more than 44,000 diners across the country, edging out Domino's in a closely watched ranking of national pizza brands. The survey, conducted between March of last year and February of this year, is part of the organization's annual restaurant rankings report, found Pizza Hut earned almost 20% of the votes for the best-tasting fast food pizza, compared with Domino's at 17%, so it was pretty close. A newly built home may cost more upfront, but buyers could come out ahead over time as newer properties require less maintenance and use less energy, according to a new Realtor.com poll. The report suggests buyers should look beyond listing prices and consider the long-term cost of home ownership when comparing new and existing homes. Catherine Austin Fitz once worked for the Department of Housing and Urban Development as the Assistant Secretary. Catherine, what do you think of new homes versus used homes?
3: So, George, it's so important when you do the due diligence when you're buying a home that you really understand what the maintenance needs of that home is going to be. If you look at the housing market right now, people are really struggling with the increase in maintenance costs, whether it's property taxes or improvement costs or energy costs. So, you know, cost over time is becoming a more and more important percentage. And that means, anything you can do up front to make sure you understand not just what the upfront costs are, but the costs over time. So this report is trying to focus people on that fact and saying, look, you know, new homes are more expensive, but there's lower maintenance costs. I would just emphasize that's not every new home. So you really need to look exactly at the home where you are, the jurisdiction you're in, you know, what the property taxes are, what the direction of the property taxes and municipal services. You really need to do your due diligence these days.
0: But you think overall a new house is better than a used house?
3: You know, a well-built, well-done home is likely going to be more reliable than a used home. But again, you know, you have to do due diligence each specific item. So don't assume anything. One of my favorite books on home building is, I think it's the 106 Common Mistakes Home Builders Make. And the author took all of his students, he was a university professor, and sent them to interview, you know, just thousands and thousands of homeowners of all the mistakes they had made when they bought their home. So do your due diligence and think a lot about what the costs over time are going to be, because that is a critical issue in really enjoying and loving your home.
0: All right, thank you. Catherine Austin Fitz. A new study suggests that a specific longevity gene may help protect the brain from the effects of aging, including Alzheimer's disease. The gene helps the body transport and metabolize fats and cholesterol, especially in the brain. How about that? And scientists have managed to hatch live chicks, listen to this, from a fully artificial egg, marking a distinction breakthrough that paves the way for resurrecting long-dead species. Experts at Colossal Biosciences, the company planning to bring back the woolly mammoth, have created the first-ever shell-less incubation system that mirrors a natural egg as much as possible. It's truly remarkable. Now, we talk a lot about the Big Bang. What is it? How did it start? In a moment, we'll get the views from James McCanny on what it is or is not next on Coast to Coast AM. 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

0: And welcome back to Coast. Glad to be with you. George Norrie here. Professor James McKenney has taught mathematics, physics, computer science, and astronomy, and worked in the United States, Latin America, and with high-level Russian scientists as well. He has presented his research at international conferences and has been a regular guest on Coast to Coast for years. One of his latest books is called The Real History of Man and Earth Myths, Magic, and Mayhem. James, my friend, how you doing, Professor?
1: Well, George, good to hear your voice again. How are you doing?
0: I'm doing great. How about you?
1: I'm doing real good.
0: You know, I have tried to get some physicist or some scientist or some astronomer over the 23 years I've been doing this show to explain to me the Big Bang Theory, and nobody can do it. So I'm going to ask Professor James McKenney, what do you think is going on here?
1: Well, George, I just want to start by saying this is probably the most important show I've done out of all these years I've done Coast to Coast shows. This is the pinnacle show right here. And the situation with the Big Bang is that it never really did make sense. You get all this nonsensical physics, things that don't make any sense, so they make up other physics, and that doesn't make sense. And you finally get to dark matter and dark energy, and they don't even know what it is, and they're looking for it, and it's got to be there. They can't even tell you what it is. But the basic situation here is it comes right down to the following situation. They've made some big errors in the understanding of the fusion processes. And what it comes down to is there is a excess current of protons in a fusion-based wind. So this is coming off a galactic nucleus. Quasar, our sun, Jupiter, and Saturn are doing this. And they have an excess current of protons. And what that does is it creates a capacitor. And what happens is photons coming out of that capacitor have a redshift. I call it the induced electric dipole redshift, something I discovered in 1979. It's laboratory verifiable. And so the redshift that they're seeing that Edwin Hubble first saw over 100 years ago through his telescopes, that redshift is not due to things moving away from us. It's due to local conditions of these fusion-based objects.
0: Well, explain to us, James, how something could start from nothing. What was the beginning like? And how was the beginning even there?
1: Well, yeah, and this is kind of a hand-waving thing. If you take the universe as it is and you reverse it in three dimensions back to a point, that at some point you just lose it. I mean, to imagine that because things are expanding that all of a sudden they come back to this point the size of a pinhead is nonsensical in itself. And now the thing that really blew the lid off this is the James Webb Telescope, finally. We knew 50 years ago that the Big Bang didn't make sense. There have been two Nobel Prizes, one in what was 1978, the Penzias and Wilson Nobel Prize, and then 2006, when it turned out that the perfectly even microwave cosmic background radiation was not perfectly even. There's a second 2006 Nobel Prize by Mather and Smoot that gives the reason why it's not smooth. And so, but the reality is what they're looking at with this cosmic background radiation is the dust and gas cloud that surrounds our solar system. That's all it is. They're not seeing, if you put a microwave telescope outside of our solar system, outside of this nebular cloud that surrounds our solar system, you would not see it anymore in the wider universe, and you can see these clouds around other stars. So they have big, major errors in Nobel Prizes, in the fundamental corner pillars of the Big Bang Theory.
0: Do you bring God into the equation, James?
1: Well, I call it a designer. And I'm personally a Christian. I'm Irish, you know, grew up a Catholic. And so, but in terms of science, even the Native Americans, the indigenous peoples all over the world recognize a designer, that we're just living in the middle of this. We come along and everything is already here. It's already designed. Everything works. there's so many things for our benefit. Like the indigenous people looked at cedar and birch bark as gifts from the gods because it made their life so much easier. You know, and that's a very fundamental view, but everything around us, the magnetic field that protects us, you know, liquid oxygen, or, I mean, liquid water, the oxygen in the atmosphere, the right content. We're just, you know, we are part of this ecosystem and we live in it because of all of the thousands of factors that are there. So there's a design. The protons on this side of the universe are the same as the protons on the other side of the universe. You know, when we look through telescopes, and like I say, this is what the James Webb telescope did. It sees beyond where the Big Bang was supposed to be. And so finally people are going, okay, this Big Bang thing ain't working anymore. But what I did is I not only can knock the pillars out from the fundamentals of cosmology as we know it today, Big Bang cosmology, I replace it with a whole set of new physics principles which are sensical. And it all comes back to the fact that there's an excess current of protons in the fusion winds that come off, like our star, the sun, galactic nuclei, etc. And that's why comets are not dirty snowballs. That's why comets are the discharge of that same capacitor. That's why there's a Kuiper belt full of thousands of new planets forming. Anyway, what I've done is replace Big Bang cosmology, you know, right down the line, all the different aspects, whether it's galactic in formation or quasars. Take quasars. They're supposedly these energetic objects at the end of the universe, but that never made any sense physically. But quasars are just high energy, high proton wind device or entities that have a big redshift. That's all. They're not at the edge of the universe. And, you know, they didn't fly out of the Big Bang the farthest, the fastest. So, and I've been in recently in conferences, one in Germany a couple of weeks ago, one in the UK a couple of weeks ago, and I'm being published in the peer-reviewed journals now. Every day I get 2 to 3 emails of journals wanting me to publish in their journal. This is taking hold big time.
0: It's by far one of the most perplexing questions we could ever ask ourselves. So if we take out the Big Bang theory, which I never understood or agreed with in the first place, and replace it with this cosmic redshift, for example, how does that explain, though, how things started from nothing?
1: Well, we cannot measure, and this is like, let's pretend we're going to count to infinity, 1, 2, 3, 4, 5. We'll never get there. It's the same situation with cosmology. With our current equipment, even with the James Webb telescope, we cannot see, every time we build a bigger telescope, we see more. And if you took the James Webb telescope and could move it to the farthest point that it can see today, you would probably see that much more of the same in that direction, in all directions. The universe, it's something that's beyond comprehension. We cannot imagine the time frame or the extent of the universe. We cannot measure it. And that's what science is about, is measurement. We can't measure it. So therefore, in terms of the basic, just basic definition, it's infinite. It's bigger than we can measure.
0: Is it accurate then to say we don't know?
1: Yes, that is exactly the answer. And that's the problem with most scientists. They can't say that. They got to have a reason. They got to have everything locked down. And the real answer is we don't know how big it is. When it started, as far back in history as we can see with those telescopes, and that is when they look farther and farther out, that's what they're looking at, is time. Every time we build a bigger, better telescope, you see farther. So we can't measure. We don't know. And so as far as we know, the universe just keeps going on. And it's a design. I mean, let's face it. As a physicist, what we study is that design. How can scientists deny the design and a designer when that's what we're studying? The you know, you look through a telescope, the galaxies over there, as far away as you can see, are acting just like the ones here.
0: Let's talk more about this, James, when we come back in a moment. Fascinating discussion with Professor James McCanny about the beginning of everything on Coast to Coast AM.
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1: And I wanted to talk to you anyway about the UFO reports, what you think of them.
2: The best thing about it is it's really exciting. We got complete vindication because basically what happened was is the government admitted that we don't know what these spots, these objects, these bright lights are, but basically you can help the government because the thing we're finding out is government's not that bright and they need our help. So that's where Coast to Coast AM comes in and George Norrie comes in. Because you're going to have people on here that will give the government investigators an idea where to look, how to look, and what to look for. So it really does a lot of validation of the history of this show, and this is a huge step forward to getting to the truth, because for the first time, we have the U.S. government admitting that there's something to this, really admitting there's something to this, and that's the big step for all of us.
3: Hi, I'm Ty Pennington, and this is another one of Ty's tips. My friend Trish has a pretty good idea of the styles of home decor she likes. But when she gets to the point of having to choose the elements, paint, flooring, fabrics, well, she draws a blank. Trish isn't the only one. Lots of people have trouble communicating the look they like. They need to start ripping, sticking, and stuffing. That's right. See something you love in a magazine? Rip it out. It may be a paint color or a kitchen floor in an ad. But remember, rip it out. Get a loose leaf notebook with folders to hold what you collect. Before you file it away, jot down a few notes about what exactly it is that you love. Or else in 6 months, well, you'll be looking through that folder and asking yourself, why did I cut out this picture of a giant baboon? And wow, his back end is really red. And hey, the more you rip it, stick it, and stuff it, the more magazines you can throw away. Unless, of course, you really like sniffing those perfume samples inside.
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1: What's your gut tell you about disclosure? Is it going to happen?
4: In my opinion, disclosure is not going to happen, George, and here's why. They've released task force after task force since Roswell that never tell us anything and never give us full access. But do I think disclosure is ever going to come from a government source? No. And if it does, it'll be some type of faked event. Like, look here, we're orchestrating something for you to see. But that's not what's really going on.
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1: We'll have you chime in next hour as well. We'll open up the phone lines with Professor James McKinney and take your calls. That'll be next hour on Coast to Coast. Still lots more to talk with him about. The Paranormal Podcast Network keeps cruising along. 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

0: And welcome back. George Norrie along with Professor James McKenney as we talk about the beginning of the universe, the Big Bang Theory, or what it was not. Jim, how did you come to your conclusions?
1: Well, I saw the contradictions, and this was all put together when I was at Cornell, 1979 to 81. And I saw so many things in the data sets that came in daily up in the science. There was a big auditorium up there with a big TV screen, and all the NASA scientists would gather. And, for example, one day a whole data set came in from a satellite that was around Venus. And they were using it. Venus was going around behind the sun. And so they were going to measure the bending of the radio signal from the satellite, because they knew exactly where that was, and then verify general relativity, like the bending of light. And that thing was all over the place. It was jumping up and down and sideways and back and forth, and they couldn't figure it out. And they never published the data. And I'm going, this is the induced electric dipole redshift. I already had my theoretical work. And there were so many contradictions that this whole idea that comets are dirty snowballs didn't make any sense. And so the same capacitor that I'm talking about for the redshift is the thing that causes comets to form around rocky objects that come into the electric field. So many things. I would say probably 20. One time I did a show on the number of Nobel Prize quality discoveries that I made just based on this, all the different

0: things like earth weather, what really causes hurricanes.
1: Mm-hmm.
0: Hurricanes are not caused by warm water. They're caused by electric fields in the vertical electric field of earth. And so there's just so many things that did not add up in standard science. It just is actually amazing. And they're still pounding the pavement with these same ridiculous theories all the way. And I hate to use those words, but scientists have just become it's become an industry. It's become an industry of publication, grant money, and they have a 10-year plan, and they got to stick with it. And once they get in the publications and the journals, peer-reviewed journals, luckily the peer-reviewed journals are waking up and they're starting, like I say, every day I get between 2 to 3 emails from journals. Please publish your latest article in our journal. There's a big surge coming, and I think the Big Bang is on its last legs right now.
1: Now, before anything happened, what was before?
0: That's the mystery, and that is the infinite mystery of the designer. And I liken it kind of to this example I use, like take a whale that's breaching. And the whale lives in the ocean and the water, and when it breaches, it has a split second. You can see an island out there, maybe a boat, and then bang, back it's back in the water. And that's like us trying to understand the universe. We get this glimpse of it, but it's just too big, it's too immense, it's too complicated from the cosmological viewpoint all the way down to the subatomic level. But it's organized, it's designed. And as physicists, that's what we study, is this intricate design that is consistent. It's the same on the other side of the universe. I have a book, it's called The Diamond Principle, and that's the whole idea. Is that if you discover a diamond on the other side of the universe, it's going to be formed by the same processes that diamonds are formed here. They might look a little different. They'll have different fissures, cracks in them or something like that. But the process is the same. And that's the idea, is that we live in this really organized, amazing universe that we can't comprehend. Scientifically, we're just starting to scratch the surface of understanding it.
1: I used to ask my mother, I still do these days, Professor, who created God? What created God? And she would always tell me, he always was and always will be. And it's an answer that I kept telling her, Mom, I find that unacceptable. Who created God? And she said, no one. He always was and always will be. And I could never get her off that answer, James.
0: It's one of those things where there is no answer. And it's like I say, to take a simpler example, count to infinity. 1, 2, 3, 4, 5, okay, 2 weeks later, you know, you're up in the millions, billions, or whatever. You're not even close to infinity. And so it's the same thing. Our brain just, we have mathematical, there's a thing called induction. It's, and pianos postulates, you take an element, you can create a successor element. And if you can do that, you can do this an infinite number of times, and that's our concept of infinity. It's very primitive, but we really don't. George Cantor did a study on infinities and discovered that there are many different kinds of infinities. The real number of infinity is a bigger infinity than counting numbers like natural numbers. And so these are things that are just beyond our comprehension.
1: If you had to guess how it started or what it might have been before it started, what would that guess be?
0: Well, it was always the same. As far back as we can look, and that's like when we look out with the James Webb Telescope or before that, the Hubble, you know, the Hubble could see so much. Then the James Webb comes along and dark spots out there that the Hubble couldn't see. All of a sudden, the James Webb is finding literally billions of galaxies in those dark regions.
1: Right.
0: And so it's just like no matter where we look, we find more of the same. So we literally cannot measure it. We cannot see to the end of the universe. And so scientists invented this Big Bang to get rid of God and the designer, that it all blew out of this thing and there's no need for a designer, just was all happenstance. And the world we live in, the universe we live in, would not be like this if it were just random, believe me.
1: Now, we have emotion. We have pain. But is it possible, James, that this is not real? That all of this that we're doing right now is just a fabrication? fiction?
0: Well, here's what I think. I think it's all real, and we're just discovering it. But we have a spiritual side to us, and I know you do a lot on this on your show.
1: Sure.
0: You know, when I one time I was out in L.A. in the studio there with you, and you were releasing your book, Talking to the Dead, and the whole idea is that there's a spiritual side to us, and that's what I say, the example about the whale breaching the water. With our perspective as human beings and this physical body and the spirit that lives in the body and that leaves after death and all of this, we really don't have a good perspective a good understanding of what's going on. We just get this basic glimpse of it. And so I think we have to stop asking that question and trying to understand it and then just turn around and realize it. Wow, I feel very special being a human being with a body and a spirit and being able to live in this universe, even for a short period of time. You know, the Greeks used to say that they were envious of man because he had a body. In spite of all the difficulties it takes to have a body and live in this world, they were envious of people because the Greek gods did not have a body. They were personified in a sense. But I think that's the way we have to look at this, is that we're just fortunate, and the best thing you can do is turn around and honor the designer. Like, thank you for giving me this piece of time and this body. Yeah. And that's the way I look at it.
1: Is it conceivable that we will never get the answer?
0: Well, we're always chipping away at it, like a new subatomic particle or something, some experiment, you know, mastering fusion or mastering the use of energy. You know, if you look a few thousand years ago and all of the modern technology that we have today, that the designs of Tesla, all of the engineering that goes into our infrastructure, say electrical infrastructure, we're just scratching the surface. There's so much more. You know, I tell students all the time that the future of space is going to be huge because we're just starting to scratch the surface. Rocket technology is not going to get us very far. There are much better ways to go into space and travel around space with electromagnetic propulsion system, non-inertial propulsion systems. So we're just starting this whole gamut of science. And I think scientists have to get away from this idea that we know everything. We don't. We're just scratching the surface.
1: They say the universe is 14-some billion years old. How did they come up with that number?
0: Well, that's a good question. What they looked at is they took the average of all of these redshifts of galaxies, quasars, etc., and then they reverse it, and they imagine it coming down to a single point. And it's very interesting. It's not a timeline. It's a three-dimensional timeline, which means that in three dimensions, all of this matter in the whole universe had to come into this pinpoint space, and they bring it to 13.5 billion years ago. So the problem is when the James Webb telescope starts seeing things farther than that, they can't just say, oops, we missed by a few billion years and add a few billion years, because it's a three-dimensional reversal of the timeline, not a single lineal time. And so they're stuck. they're stuck with that 13, and how they got it was based on the Hubble constant, a lot of measurements of redshifts, basically. But it turns out that the redshift interpretation is wrong. It's not due to stuff moving away from us. It's due to these internal properties of stars based on proton wind that's coming off at the solar diffusion-based capacitors. There are two factors with the induced electric dipole redshift: the strength of the electric field, non-uniform electric field, and the distance that the photon travels through as it's leaving. Those are the two big factors. So a galaxy has a much bigger distance than our sun, and so it has a much higher redshift. But it has nothing to do with it moving away from us.
1: Is there something in an equation or something that we're just missing, James, that we lack any understanding of to figure this out?
0: Well, I think the problem is we want an answer as to how old the universe is, and we just don't have it. We just can't measure it with the equipment we have today. If we could build a bigger telescope than the James Webb Telescope, and we finally look out and we go, gee, there's just nothing out there beyond this. Okay, now we can see the edge of the universe, but that hasn't happened yet. As far as the James Webb Telescope can see, there's more of the same. Develop,
1: yeah, but when you talk about the edge of the universe, what's on the other side of the edge?
0: Well, you know, the view of the Earth, you know, and back in the Middle Ages was that you'd sail off the edge of the Earth and fall off the waterfall at the edge of the Earth, and there would be storms and fire-breathing dragons and everything terrible. And that's kind of like where we are today. We just don't have a way of measuring it. At that time, nobody had ventured out that far. Finally, it was Columbus in the known world and Leif Erikson and a few other Vikings prior to that. But nobody had ever gone there. And that's where we are today in space, where no man has gone before. If we could build a bigger telescope, a big, big one, much bigger than the Webb Telescope, and look and finally, oops, there's just nothing out there. There's nothing beyond what we can see. Then, you know, we'd have to do this in all directions. Our assumption is we're in the middle of the universe, and, you know, we're in the middle of our universe as far as that's concerned. But if you look in all directions, there's more of the same as far as those big telescopes can see. So we literally cannot measure it with the equipment we have today.
1: Is it safe to say then that we do not really know how it started, and we do not know what was before that?
0: Correct, or how it's going to end. And it's not the Big Bang. That's the one sure thing we can say is it did not start in a pinpoint Big Bang. That did not happen.
1: You're one of the few scientists to say that, and at least I applaud you for admitting that it was not a Big Bang.
0: Yeah, well, this is a lot of people are supporting what I'm doing. I'm getting a lot of support, and like I say, I'll have more international conferences coming up this year dealing with this topic. That's there's more and more publications are going out in peer-reviewed journals. And, you know, you look back at the two Nobel Prizes that were given, for example, for cosmic background radiation. That was the best information they had at the time. But when we look at it now, what they were looking at was a dust cloud that surrounds our solar system. That's what they're looking at.
1: I would be honored, Jim, to get you back on after you win your Nobel Prize.
0: I'm not sitting by the door waiting with bated breath.
1: It's fascinating. It really is. Does it perplex you?
0: Oh, absolutely. Yeah, it's, you know, as being a scientist, I probably have the best view of this of anybody. And it's too big to even comprehend, and that's why you have to, in a sense, stop thinking about it, because we're hitting the wall. We cannot understand how something could exist forever, and how this, you know, and the designer and who put this all together, you know, it comes back in the form of music. This is the thing about the human spirit. You know, if you look at music, this is an oddity. I always talk about this. You have eight notes, right? And then some sharps and flats. And all the millions and millions of songs that have been developed, and they're all different, it's impossible. That is an indication of the human spirit and the ability to create music out of eight notes, which is how can you do that? It's impossible. So there's a lot of things we really don't understand, but it comes back to the human spirit.
1: Well, the one thing I don't understand at all, Jim, is how something the size of a grain of sand could explode, and we have all this in the universe. That never happened. But stick with us. We're going to take a short break and come back and chat more with Professor James McKinney, and also take your calls. Chime in when we come back.
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4: News this hour from Town Hall. I'm Jason Walker. Voters in six states across the country going to the polls in primaries Tuesday. In Kentucky, Ed Gallrain has captured the Republican nomination for the House in that state's 4th congressional district, defeating incumbent Thomas Massie. President Trump had given his endorsement to Gallrain. In a move seen as very controversial and causing a scene in Texas, President Trump has endorsed Texas Attorney General Ken Paxton over the incumbent senator, Honorable John Cornyn, in a Republican primary runoff. That comes up next week. Correspondent John Gambrell reports it's not known, really, what President Trump's decision is to hold on after attacking Iran, what it might mean for the ongoing ceasefire.
5: It's been shaky, to say the least. Just this weekend, we saw an attack on the Barakah nuclear power plant here in the United Arab Emirates. Now, the UAE hasn't said who it believes is responsible, but Iran and Iranian-backed Shia militias launched numerous drone attacks during the war. Iran itself hasn't claimed it, but it continues to show people in the street armed with weapons, insisting they're ready to resume the fight.
4: Major talks in Beijing.
6: The Tuesday-Wednesday visit by Russian President Vladimir Putin comes less than a week after President Donald Trump wrapped up his own trip to Beijing. The visit's likely to be closely watched as Beijing seeks to maintain stable relations with the U.S. while also preserving strong ties with Russia. The Kremlin said Putin and Xi plan to discuss economic cooperation between the two countries and key international and regional issues. The visit coincides with the 25th anniversary of the Sino-Russian Treaty of Friendship signed in 2021.
4: That is Charles de Ledesma reporting. More on these stories at townhall.com.
0: Hello, everyone. 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
4: Authorities in the United Kingdom investigating new child sex abuse allegations linked to Jeffrey Epstein.
7: The allegations are from documents released by the Justice Department in the U.S. investigating Epstein. No arrests have been made in the U.K. One dates back to the mid-90s to 2000. The other is from the mid-80s. The Epstein scandal has rocked the royal family and British politics because of his links to Peter Mandelson, the UK's former ambassador to Washington, and to the former Prince Andrew. King Charles stripped his younger brother of his royal titles in an effort to insulate the royal family from possible new revelations about his friendship with Epstein. I'm Ed Donahue.
4: Elon Musk losing his case against OpenAI in a high-stakes trial pitting a billionaire against billionaires, but neither side emerged as being too sympathetic. American opinion about AI is at a low point. Breaking news and analysis, townhall.com. Major wildfires continue to grow in Southern California. Correspondent Lisa Dwyer says there are problems, a lot of problems, for firefighters throughout the area. And officials are worried because forecasts calling for dry, windy conditions.
8: More than 17,000 people are under evacuation orders as wildfire continues to threaten suburban homes in Southern California. The Sandy Fire in hills above Simi Valley, northwest of Los Angeles, has already consumed more than 2 square miles of dry brush. There is zero containment. Evacuation orders and warnings are still in place for several neighborhoods in Simi Valley, a city of more than 125,000 people. Meanwhile, firefighters are battling a 23-square-mile blaze on Santa Rosa Island off the Southern California coast. I'm Lisa Dwyer.
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1: In this hour, we'll take your calls with Professor James McKenney as we talk about the existence of the universe. 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

0: And welcome back, George Norrie, along with Professor James McKenney. His website is linked up at coasttocoastam.com. But you're getting more and more people to agree with you, James, that something very strange is going on here, right?
1: Yeah, there was a guy named Halton Arp, and he's passed away. But what he did is catalog unusual galaxies, and what he noticed was quasars, what we call quasars, were physically, visibly attached to normal galaxies with very different redshifts. The quasar would have a high redshift, and the galaxy would have a very low redshift. But they were connected in X-ray and all the different portions of the electromagnetic spectrum. You could see them attached. And so he tried to push that. There was another scientist, Bainbridge, and the whole. Now there is a whole worldwide contingency of scientists that are pushing this narrative and saying, hey, look, these quasars are attached. And what I did is I came along and I put down the theoretical basis for why the quasars attached to galaxies have a higher redshift. And it's because they are discharging the fusion-based capacitor of the normal galaxy, which makes them charge more, which gives them a much higher redshift with the induced electric dipole redshift. So now we can explain it theoretically. And so that is a huge, huge blow to cosmology and Big Bang cosmology. And so this is gaining support because not only are we criticizing the Big Bang, I'm replacing it with very sound theoretical work.
0: And you're doing a great job doing it, James. Does it perplex you?
1: Absolutely. It's complicated. This is very complicated. Complicated stuff. You had scientists like Tesla worked on this on more of an Earth-based situation. He didn't understand where the vertical electric field came from. Einstein, in his autobiography, is called Out of My Later Years, criticizes general relativity. He says it does not include, why does it include gravity? We know these effects of on light of gravity, but we don't know any of electromagnetic fields, and that's what I discovered. Is the that's what Einstein was literally looking for when he died. That's why he was talking to Velikovsky, because Velikovsky was talking about these electrical effects in outer space, and they were good friends at Princeton. But Einstein was trying to understand what these electrical effects were. And he died before he ever got there. And back in the 50s when Einstein died, we just didn't have the data. We didn't have the spacecraft. We didn't have the Voyager and the Pioneer spacecraft to Jupiter and Saturn. Now we have that. And that's why I was able to discover this, because I saw the data. Finally, we have data. Jupiter and Saturn are putting out a redshift. That was a surprise to me. And they have the proton winds coming off of them. The Voyager and the Pioneer spacecraft actually measured them. But that's something that was just kind of obfuscated by NASA. They never talked about it. They kind of swept it under the rug. And that's where I was able to pick up on it, because I was there to see the data when it was coming in. And so when I got to Cornell, I already had most of my theoretical work done on electromagnetism in the solar system. And so it was many factors that went into putting all this together. And now, 50 years later, it's finally taking root and growing.
0: James, not only do we have the complexity of the universe and how it started, but then you have to add the factor in about life and how it started.
1: Yeah.
0: I mean,
1: yeah.
0: the whole thing is unbelievable, isn't it?
1: Well, you don't need in a universe that, look at the whole universe, there's no need for life. And, you know, it could all exist in everything without you and me perfectly just fine. All the stars and the galaxies, and they go on. But now you have this, you know, if you look at the amount of matter that goes into our bodies, it's minuscule compared to all the matter in the universe. Yet we're the ones that are conscious. We can look around and see the universe, measure it. And what's the whole objective? Just to realize and in a sense, look around and give praise to this amazingly complex universe. And what do scientists do? They deny the guy that designed it. You know, I mean, here we are studying this complex thing. It's consistent across, you know, if it began in a Big Bang at random, we wouldn't have all the protons being the same exact same charge and size, and they'd be random. You know, so this is a design. I mean, you gotta look at it for what it is.
0: If I was interviewing God on this program, and one of my first questions would be, how did you come to be? What do you think his answer would be?
1: Wow. Well, that'd be my first question, too. And, you know, give us your history. When were you born? But that's there again. It's, if you go back in time, it just keeps going. Or if you go into the future, the same thing. It's just like we're in the middle of this. And it's like standing in the middle of a forest and trying to figure out where the forest came from. And, you know, trees have fallen down. Some are rotting. Some of them have mushrooms growing out. And then there's little sprouts and you have fully grown trees. Where did all of this come from? And if you were just put there for the first time, it'd be a mystery. And that's the same way with the universe. We just, it's too big a mystery for us to comprehend.
0: Let's go to the phones. Wildcard line, Michael in California to get us started. Hi, Michael.
2: Thank you for taking the call. Professor, I met you about 30 years ago at MUFON, and I bought your three books. Anyway, over the years, I try to send some information to the post office boxes in Mound, Minnesota, but they always got sent back. But the thing is that you and your colleagues x-rayed the sun, and you guys, from what I remember you were talking about, you guys discovered there was an iron core at the center of the sun, which means that iron core is like a seed, and it must be in within all the stars. And I got a friend who's like a mathematical genius. And I asked him, I said, well, if you look at the, everything seems to be coming into existence off the event horizons. But the first thing that comes off is a plasma, a gas under pressure. And then the gases and, you know, so forth until you start getting into the atoms. And there was a book written many years ago called Reality Revealed. And they said that they believed that iron was going to be the foremost element of creation. And I asked my buddy, I said, Greg, I said, what kind of an electric field is going through a galactic arm? And he goes, oh, it's immense. I said, okay, if it's immense, how about the electromagnetic field? It's proportionally as large. Okay, you've got all this stuff coming into existence from plasma all the way down to the atoms of the elements. What is the most magnetizable element? He says, it's iron. So evidently, creation is formed on these galactic arms, and the star is the first element of solid creation, and it's got a iron seed, which you found. Okay? Anyway, he's been published in a couple of Combinatorics, and also Fibonacci Quarterly. And in order to get published, they wanted the proof of he's got these mathematical formulas that are unbelievable, partition mathematics and the other one, what happens is they had to go all the way, and George Andrews, who's the seat of mathematics at Penn State, did all the proofs, and they finally published his works. And if you can, before you, I don't even own a computer, but before you go off, can you leave us a post office box where I can send you this material and these articles, because it's going to blow your mind.
1: The information, the contact information is on the webpage, which is linked from coast to coast.
0: Yeah, you'll have to have somebody, Michael, get you to that website. Well, we've got it linked up for you, but he's got his information on how to contact him through the website, okay? Take advantage of that. What do you think of his comments, Mike, James?
1: Well, one of my major discoveries, which he's referring to here, was that the fusion of the sun is in the atmosphere. It's not in the core. In fact, I had a number of conversations with a guy named Hans Bethe when I was at Cornell. I'd go up and talk to him, and he's the guy that won a Nobel Prize for the core fusion model. And he knew there were some problems with it, and he was very interested. In fact, he directed me to the European journals where my work started to become published in those years, 79 to 81. But basically, the Russians that I worked with in the mid-90s created a very interesting experiment with an X-ray sensor. I don't have time to describe it here. But they discovered that the X-rays coming deeper in the sun were cooler, meaning that the hottest fusion reaction was up in the atmosphere, basically proving what I was talking about. But I'm not saying it's an iron core. It's probably more like a metallic hydrogen core, just like Jupiter. But iron is an important element, and of course, in planet Earth, it's very important. It's one of the things that helps protect us from solar radiation. But at any rate, there's a lot of detail there.
0: Let's go to Tom in La Jolla, California. Welcome to the program. Hi, Tom.
3: Tom Danheiser for accepting my call. And Professor James McCanny, it is always a pleasure to hear your interviews. I have a comment and then a question. George has a problem with understanding the Big Bang, but I have another problem, and that's about cosmic speed limits. And, when I drive on a highway, you'll see signs that say, don't drive faster than 60 miles an hour. And if you do drive faster, then the highway patrol stops you. But I talk to scientists, not you, but I talk to other scientists, and they say, well, there's a speed limit to the universe. It's the speed of light, 186,000 plus miles per second. And that just doesn't make sense to me. I mean, for example, it takes light 9 minutes to travel from the sun to the earth. It takes light several hours to travel out to Pluto from the sun. Yet there's a coherency, if you know what I mean, a coherency to the structure of the solar system that transcends that speed limit.
1: Can I cut you off here? And I know where you're going with this. And okay, this is an interesting problem. It's one that I'm working on right now. And you have general relativity, which states that the speed of gravity, in other words, the speed that you can detect gravitational or movement of an object, is the speed of light. That's what Einstein said. But back as far back as Newton, they knew that gravity worked at an infinite speed, because Euler, one of the great mathematicians, did a problem. He said, if you imagine that the speed of gravity is the same as the speed of light, then the Earth is looking at where the sun was 8 minutes ago. And if you do that, in 330,000 years, the Earth will spiral in and crash into the sun. Doesn't work. And so gravity moves at a much faster, probably infinite speed than the speed of light. And I in fact, on my desk right next to me here, I have some notes. If you took, say, the Jupiter-Sun pair, and they're orbiting each other, Jupiter is one-tenth the mass of the sun, one-tenth the size, I'm sorry, physical size of the sun. But at any rate, if you doubled that, the time it takes light to get from the sun to Jupiter is 43 minutes. If you doubled that, it's 86 minutes, and the gravitational equations would be radically different because of the time it takes gravitational, the view of the sun by Jupiter, because Jupiter's seeing the sun where it was 86 minutes ago, not 43 minutes ago. And that's not the way celestial mechanics works. And so there's a real quagmire here. And what I'm determining myself is that Einstein made a mistake, the principle of equivalence, and the assumption that gravity moves at the speed of light. And this is what you're talking about. And it's a complex problem. We don't have enough time on this show. Or it's like a 3 month college graduate level course discussing this topic. But it's an important one. It's at the key of understanding gravity, which is totally different, not related to electromagnetism, by the way.
0: First-time caller Joe in St. Louis. Hey, Joe, go ahead.
4: Well, yeah, I have two questions of the professor. Number one, what do you think of the ancient Greeks who said the universe never had a beginning in time, but that it always existed? And my second question is what do you think of Aquinas, who said that all of the beings or existing things of our experience, including the outer space, all the material things of our existence cannot answer why they are, why they exist. He posited the thing that the essence of all of us is primarily material and human spiritual. And he said you can't measure the spiritual and that all of the things of our experience have to come from a being whose very essence or substance is existence. And that from that, that's where we come. Namely, he called it God.
0: You comment, first of all, James, on the time question.
1: Yeah, well, according to the Greeks, and that's what I was saying, too, and even almost all indigenous peoples look at the great creator as a single entity, not the multiple or the pantheon of gods of the Greeks. But they all agree on the same thing, in that there was a designer, and they worship that designer. That's one of the basic things they do. And thank him for all the gifts. Like I was saying, cedar and birch bark were honored as gifts from the god because it made life easier. And then secondly, on the Thomas Aquinas, first of all, science denies the spirit. You can't put a meter on it. You can't measure it. There's no tape measure that can measure your spirit. You can see your aura if you go into a dark room and let your eyes adjust to the, like, cave darkness, I mean, absolute darkness. I've done this and seen the auras of other people. So that's, and you can't take a picture of it. It's weird. That's an element. That's one aspect of your spirit, but there's a lot more to it. It interacts with your body. And there again, we just don't understand it. There's how this works. But most people go around and they shop at Target and they go through daily life, send the kids to school, and they don't have a clue that they have a spirit living in them that they're going through life without communicating with. I take time all the time to communicate with my spirit, and I've gotten to be able to do that. So it's something that people should do. But it's not taught in school. It's like the biggest thing that is the biggest secret on the planet.
0: You think our ancients had the same complexity about this, James?
1: Oh, yeah. Yeah. And there, I think it's easier for a primitive group to understand it and feel it than with modern life that's full of all the diversions that we have. You know, the latest music, the latest TV show, the latest movie, you know, the whatever work, you know, like I say, send the kids to school, you know, whatever it is, we have all these diversions, and it's almost impossible for people to even if they go to church a lot, they don't realize that they have a spirit living in them and how to communicate with it.
0: We're going to come back in just a moment with Professor James McKinney and take final calls as we talk about how it all started on Coast to Coast AM.
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1: And I wanted to talk to you anyway about the UFO reports, what you think of them.
2: The best thing about it is it's really exciting. We got complete vindication because basically what happened was is the government admitted that we don't know what these spots, these objects, these bright lights are, but basically you can help the government because the thing we're finding out is government's not that bright and they need our help. So that's where Coast to Coast AM comes in and George Norrie comes in. Because you're going to have people on here that will give the government investigators an idea where to look, how to look, and what to look for. So it really does a lot of validation of the history of this show. And this is a huge step forward to getting to the truth. Because for the first time, we have the U.S. government admitting that there's something to this. Really admitting there's something to this. And that's the big step for all of us.
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1: 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After that, it's Reincarnation with Holly Hall. Right here on Coast to Coast AM. Don't miss the show.
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1: What's your gut tell you about disclosure? Is it going to happen?
4: In my opinion, disclosure is not going to happen, George, and here's why. They've released task force after task force since Roswell that never tell us anything and never give us full access. But do I think disclosure is ever going to come from a government source? No. And if it does, it'll be some type of faked event. Like, look here, we're orchestrating something for you to see. But that's not what's really going on.
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1: Next hour, psychic medium Suzanne Wilson joins us to talk about the other side, and she may also do some readings for us later on in the program. And we'll come back in a moment with James McKinney and take final calls as well. Have you signed up yet to become a Coast Insider? 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
1: 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And if you're in Canada, you can sign up to be an insider, too. So take advantage of that. Now, here's something for you men and women to build up that testosterone.
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0: And welcome back, George Norrie, along with Professor James McCanny, whose website is linked up at coasttocoastam.com. Let's go back to the calls. Let's start with John in Wisconsin. Hey, John, go ahead.
1: Hello, George. Hello, Professor. Several brief comments, please. George touched on this earlier about his mother. And by the way, happy upcoming birthday to George's mother. When I'm asked about the Big Bang or how things started or what was before God, I'm always reminded of what George's mother said, which is, it was always there. And if we would accept that premise, I think we will have less stress and less confusion on the subject. Having said that, though, I think it's important, Professor, that you continue your great work. I have learned so much from you tonight. My final comment is, I support the professor for a Nobel Peace Prize, and I support George Norrie for the Marconi Award. People, let's make this happen. Thank you, Professor. George, thank you for taking my call.
0: All right, John, thanks. Nice comments, Professor McCanny.
2: Thank you.
0: Next up, let's go to Todd in the state of Washington. Todd, you're up with us.
3: Thank you, George and Tommy. Now, I just finished a National Geographic article from 1985 about the Nile River, and the thing about that is that the pyramids may symbolize the mountains of the moon, which are the equatorial mountains where the Nile River originates. So why does the Nile River run from the equator up north?

0: to Egypt, and do you believe that the Egyptians would have understood the origin where it eluded European explorers for about 2,000 years?
1: I am not sure. That's beyond my pay grade. I'm very interested in the pyramids and archaeology, but yeah, that specific issue, I just don't know.
2: Is it conceivable, James, that we will never get the answer to the Big Bang?
1: No, I think we have the answer in that it did not happen.
2: I would agree with that, but I mean the answer to how it did happen.
1: Yeah, well, no, I don't think we are. And I think it's because every time we build a bigger telescope, at least up till now, we can see farther, we see more of the same. And that's the key issue. Things don't change. The galaxies, as far away as we can see, act just like the ones in our near neighborhood here. And we can look at the spectrum, all of the physics involved. It's all the exact same. The lines, the absorption lines, the spectrum, the Zeeman effect, the Stark effect, the redshifting due to induced electric dipole redshift. It's all the same. So until we can build that telescope where we just don't see anymore, we won't have a measurement to the edge of the universe. And that's also looking out in time. So that's both a measurement, that's both a physical measurement and a time measurement.
2: East of the Rockies, Max is with us in Georgia, truck driving. Hey, Max, go ahead.
3: Hey, I got three questions now. I had one, but first of all, I'd like to know, why do you think everything is a big secret? Like in the Bible, it says we can't see anything because there's a veil over our eyes. Then you got the U.S. government hiding UAPs and all that from us. Second question is, the speed of light, is that the fastest we can measure, is the speed of light? And the third question is, our ancestors built on ley lines. Are the ley lines magnetic?
2: Which ones do you want to start with, James? Go ahead.
1: You pick. What was it? Let's go back. It's late at night. What is the first one again?
2: The secrets.
1: Oh, the secrets, yeah. Well, why people have to rule the world and have secrets and all of that, it's like human personality. And it's these people that are control freaks seem to gravitate towards those positions. So it's always been that way. I don't know if there's a cure, but it's been a constant struggle for the average person just to, you know, all the average person wants is to raise their family and have a good time, have a picnic, you know. And so I don't know. I can't explain that one. On the
2: speed of light.
1: Oh, the speed of light. Well, we were just talking about that, and I think the speed of gravity is, for all practical purposes, infinite. But let me just put it this way, there's probably scientists listening that are jumping up and down that has been measured. I don't see it that way. The measurements that have been made with neutron stars colliding, et cetera, I don't buy those because I think the gravitational wave reactors are reacting to the electromagnetic radiation, not the gravitational pulse. So there's some big science questions there, and that's an open question. Let's just put it that way. Open experimentally, open theoretically.
2: And his other question had to do with Earth ley lines.
1: The ley lines. There again, I'm not an expert on Earth ley lines or the construction of like, say, pyramids, etc. So, again, beyond my pay grade on that one.
2: You've got a great pay grade, Mr. Bacandio, don't you?
1: That's, anyway, do we have another caller?
2: We have many. Hope in North Carolina, welcome to the show. Hi, Hope.
4: Well, hey, guys. Hey, listen, the woman's perspective. He's sitting here describing the universe and way out there and this and that. And I'm like, he's describing conception and gestation. So, yeah, we can do the telescope, but let's not forget about the microscope. We have figured out how a baby is like, it changes. It's all a big fractal. And it's back to your mother, George. It is. It just is what it is. And in the end, We just have to know that we need to cherish the whole dang thing. And if you want to talk ley lines, they've turned into flower, umbrella, cup, and kite lines. No one's respecting the entity that it is. Women, pregnant women, closest thing to the universe. Newborn baby, closest thing to the universe. If we could keep that as pure as possible, we might get the answers. Any comment there?
1: Well, there again, it goes back to what we were talking about, that in this whole universe, there's no physics reason for why there should be biological life. And the, like, just take the, I always talk about this, take a carbon atom, you put it in a human body, it acts differently than it does in a diamond, which is an inert object. And so what's the difference there? Chemists cannot tell you. Why is an organic molecule organic? They just define it. They recognize it, but they can't tell you why. Why does that carbon atom support life in a human body, but it doesn't in a diamond? You know, I don't know. Those are big questions, but it does come back to the fact that we do experience this, the babies being born, conceived, and that whole progression of biological life. And there again, this comes back to atheist science. They just want you to think this all just happened at random. And it didn't. Believe me, there's a plan here. You talk about DNA, you talk about the nucleotides, etc. This is a plan. This is a very complex plan. And there again, we're just scratching the surface. We live in this world that we don't understand.
2: And it's probably a well-thought-out plan, isn't it, James?
1: Oh, yeah. Yeah, I don't think we're meant to know everything.
2: First-time caller Chris in Toronto, Canada. Hey, Chris, go ahead.
5: Yes, good evening, gentlemen. George, thank you for taking my call.
2: Sure.
5: I have two questions for Professor McCanny. The first one being if he's familiar or heard of the work of Dr. Paul Laviolette. For those who remember, it was a former guest on Coast to Coast before he passed. He was a big critic of the Big Bang Theory. What is Professor McKinney's thought on the electric universe, if he's familiar with that, and its mechanistic processes as opposed to general relativity for the formation of the universe?
2: Pick that one first, James. Go ahead.
1: Okay, well, on the tired light theory, there are many people still propounding that. There's a webpage that's called ResearchGate, and that is bounced around all the time there. But the reality is that the redshifting is due to the induced electric dipole redshift. That's the majority. And regarding electric universe, probably I was one of the main authors of that whole movement when I was at Cornell. And early stages after that, I was one of the primary people that created the scientific structure of the plasma discharge comet model, not the dirty snowball comet model, like I was talking at the beginning of the show about the proton wind-supported capacitor that drives the electric fields of everything in the solar system.
2: James, you looked at hydrogen. Why is that so important in the
1: about
2: equation?
1: That. A lot of people talked about it, but they didn't have the real good understanding. They talked the talk, but they didn't understand the science.
2: And your thoughts about hydrogen, what's so important about that?
1: Well, hydrogen is the up-and-coming fuel, and it has it's a very stable fuel. The industries that are being developed around hydrogen are being developed by private companies. They're not depending on government funding. And so they're very sound, very stable, very economically viable in the industry. I have a hand in that myself. My patented wing generator, the JMCC wing generator, is a new next generation wind energy device that will be central to developing energy and creating hydrogen on ocean going barges. And also for running crypto and data centers on the ocean, developing energy for those. So hydrogen is the energy of the future. It's not going to replace petroleum. It will add to it in terms of energy.
2: Mark in Ohio is with us. Welcome, Mark. Go ahead.
6: Hey, George.
7: your Navy colleague back at you.
2: Yes, sir.
7: Yeah. Anyway, George, by the way, real quick, John, the astrophysicist, Jean-Pierre Lumenet, L-U-M-I-N-E-T, Dr. McKinney may know that guy. He wrote a book called The Wraparound Universe. Yeah, I think Dr. McKinney knows about it. Anyway, George, I don't want to repeat myself with Dr. McKinney, but it may have been when you had Max Tegmark on, or Brian Green, about the antimatter universe running backward in time. That's Paul Dirac's hypothesis about that, about the antimatter universe running backward in time. And of course, there's a joke in the making, or maybe a couple of jokes. but anyway, I wonder what Dr. McKinney's opinion is about that.
1: Well, it's something we cannot. There are a lot of proposals like that, parallel universes. I've heard recently Michio Kaku talking about 5 different universes, parallel universes. But until you can measure it, then it's just talk. And so that what I encourage people to do is, if you're going to make proposals like that, you have to design experiments to measure it. And if you can't, then it's just talk.
2: What would you say, James, is the most profound thoughts of the universe?
1: I would say the life, the ability and consciousness. You know, the fact that we're different than how many monkeys or whales in the ocean look up at the stars and wonder what's going on in the stars and can create mathematical models and understand the physics. The human being is a very special animal. And that's because we have a spirit, and this spirit connects us to this universe, not only physically, but spiritually. And I think that's probably the biggest thing in the whole universe, which makes us, in spite of the fact we're the smallest thing almost in the whole universe, and the least amount of matter, makes us the most important.
2: You mentioned earlier why life, and wouldn't this be a very dull universe without us being here?
1: Well, that's the story that comes down from the Bible, is that God got, he was kind of bored. He created all this stuff and nobody to share it with. And I think that's the irony of the whole issue of scientists developing atheist science like the Big Bang or evolutionary biology, that there's no designer in this whole thing, which they're actually studying the design, but then denying that there's a designer. It's a dichotomy. But I think like we were talking about, the Aborigine people with the least amount of knowledge in terms of Western knowledge, book learning, are the most recognizable in terms of honoring this amazing, you know, system we live in.
2: And you take emails through your website, James?
1: Yeah, there's an email on the website. There's an email.
2: And where do we still get your books?
1: You can get, I think there's 5 or 6 of them on Amazon now. My webpage, jmccsci.com, is the short URL. All of my books are available on there. There's a subpage that you can purchase all of the books. They're all in ebook format, and some of them are still in print.
2: So you're getting more and more. You're getting more and more scientists to agree with what you say, don't you?
1: Yes. Oh, yeah. It's. I'm amazed. Like I say, and this is at a high level. I am being invited to probably. I have 10 conferences that I'm being invited to in the next 6 months to talk about this.
2: Keep telling them the great stories, Professor James McKinney. Up next, spiritual medium psychic Suzanne Wilson joins us to talk about the psychic bloodlines.
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0: Hi, registered pharmacist Ben Fuchs here. I've been studying healthy bodies for 35 years, and what I've got to tell you may shock and surprise you, but if you listen up, it may change your life.
1: 100 million Americans suffer with chronic pain. That's more than the total affected by heart disease, cancer, and diabetes combined, and it accounts for over $630 billion a year in lost productivity and treatment. And while there can't be a much more distressing destiny than a life spent in physical agony, to make matters worse, many patients are also dealing with an addiction to analgesics, their only source of relief. When most people talk about pain pills, they're referring to a class of drugs called opioids, derived from components of opium, which is the dried milky substance that comes from the poppy seeds of the opium plant. Until the early 20th century, over-the-counter forms of opium were all the rage, taking advantage of opium's pain-relieving effects. They were found in popular drugs like paregoric and laudanum. These drugs were so widely used and accepted that they were often found in the spice section of grocery stores. These days, the opioid business in the U.S. is so huge, the New York Times has called it the opioid economy. In 2012, there were over 240 million prescriptions filled for opioid analgesics, accounting for almost $9 billion in sales. Some more commonly prescribed opioids include codeine, morphine, fentanyl, methadone, and the two most popular opioids, hydrocodone and oxycodone, which according to the journal Pain are the drugs of choice for 75% of addicts. 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
3: News this hour from Town Hall. I'm Jason Walker. Primary elections Tuesday in six states around the nation. President Trump's power once again being felt. In Kentucky, Ed Gallrain winning the Republican nomination for the House of Representatives in the Bluegrass State's 4th Congressional District, beating incumbent Thomas Massey. President Trump had given the nod to Gallrain after Massey broke ranks with him over several issues. Public policy expert Matthew Continetti with his predictions on who the current frontrunner just might be for 2028 and the Democrats.
4: Well, as frightening as it sounds, I do think it's Kamala Harris. I think it's fascinating to see. And the support that she's gained, you can see in the black community, which is such an important part of the Democratic Party. She's getting these big crowds on her book tour. I think if she wants to run, she's going to start out as a front runner. You know, declaring her candidacy has never been a problem. It's actually campaigning that's Kamala's problem. So she might start off as a front runner, but we'll see how the primary goes.
3: Continetti making his comments on the Scott Jennings Show on the Salem Radio Network. A federal judge is banning most ICE arrests in New York immigration courts.
5: Agents were able to take into custody individuals who were following requirements to appear before immigration judges. U.S. District Judge P. Kevin Castle said in a written decision that while there was a strong governmental interest in enforcing immigration laws, there also was serious interest in letting individuals pursue asylum claims without fear of arrest. He also noted that federal agents still can detain individuals away from immigration courts and can make arrests at immigration courthouses when there are serious threats to public safety. Department of Homeland Security said in a statement, quote, "Nothing prohibits arresting a lawbreaker where you find them. We are confident we will ultimately be vindicated in this case."
3: More on these stories at townhall.com.
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3: After hearing this, you may never go to the store and buy another bag of salad.
7: There's a frog in the lettuce.
8: There was a frog inside a sealed plastic bag bought at a supermarket. Billy Lapine is one of Jones's flatmates.
9: It was just chilling in the bag. Yeah. Lucky the bag had a few holes in it and it had plenty of pastures to graze on. So, yeah, no, he's enjoying it.
8: Supermarket chain Woolworths has apologized and is investigating with suppliers how the frog was not detected earlier. The frog was named Greg.
7: We got him out of the plastic and we set him free with his little snack of lettuce.
8: Greg was released into a nearby pond. I'm Ed Donahue.
3: Tragedy in the Big Apple. A 56-year-old woman has died after falling into an open manhole on a busy New York street after exiting her car. Con Edison says a truck may have dislodged the hole cover just minutes before. Breaking news and analysis, townhall.com. Artificial intelligence becoming an unwelcome topic at a number of college commencements. Here's John Scott.
10: Graduates at several colleges and universities have interrupted speakers with boos when they mention AI. Former Google CEO Eric Schmidt is the latest keynote speaker to face heckling during his speech at the University of Arizona. More backlash met speakers at the University of Central Florida and Middle Tennessee State. Polls show growing anger as AI threatens careers people have spent years pursuing. John Scott reporting.
3: Nationwide enrollment in the so-called Affordable Care Act marketplace could drop by 5 million people this calendar year. That's the word from a new analysis from the healthcare research nonprofit KFF. Those who remain covered are paying more with average deductibles by some $1,000. More on these stories, townhall.com.
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1: Psychic bloodlines, what are they? Suzanne Wilson joins us in a moment to talk about them. We'll do readings in our second hour of the program tonight with her on Coast to Coast AM. Are you looking for a good night's sleep? 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

0: And welcome back. George Norrie with you. Suzanne Wilson with us, an Arizona-based intuition educator, author, medium, and paranormal presenter. Suzanne is known as the Carefree Medium and has a master's degree in public affairs policy, a bachelor's in management, and certifications from Stanford University. One of her latest books, When Your Partner Doesn't Believe in the Paranormal. Suzanne, welcome back. How are you?
1: I'm great, George. It's nice to be back with you. How are you?
0: I'm doing fine. You sound chipper and up and ready to go.
1: Well, I just had a few days off up in Sedona, so I've been in that vortex energy, you know?
0: What makes Sedona so special?
1: What doesn't make Sedona so special? You've got the beautiful red rocks. You've got all the nature. You've got everybody there that wants to be in nature and get fresh air. And the energy is amazing. I believe it's all the electromagnetic fields and the concentration there. But, you know, where people gather to meditate, we bring in a lot of beautiful spiritual energy.
0: How did your psychic world start for you?
1: It started by being a very strange child. I'm one of those ones that the famous medium Gordon Higginson would say, I was born, not made, a medium and a psychic. I would see the colors and lights around people and wonder what those things were. And I learned by being bullied at school to just shut up for a while. But fortunately, I had a great mentor in a grandfather who also saw things like that and happened to be a Protestant minister. And so he gave me a really good grounding in the belief and the trust that our spiritual gifts are gifts. They're exactly that. They're to be used to help bring a little bit of heaven to earth. And he promised me that one day later on, it turned out to be much later on, I would find out how to use them.
0: And you did. Who would bully you, guys and girls? Who would do that?
1: Well, I had a big mouth, George, and I still do, as you well know. I would say both. Even the teachers were a little, maybe more than a little, uncomfortable with me because I would just blurt out whatever I picked up on. Like if one child was not at school and they would say he's sick, I would say, oh, yeah, the whole family's got measles. And nobody knew that, but it would turn out to be true. And so I got a lot of strange looks from teachers. I got pushed down on the playground. I wasn't really fitting in very well. Fortunately, we all grow out of that sort of thing.
0: But you weren't being a rude kid, were you?
1: I think I just wanted somebody to validate me. I mean, don't we all just want to be seen? And that's the part that is really hard for folks when they end up having a wake-up call in life. They see the world a little differently, or an ability that they didn't know they had starts to rise to the forefront of their lives. They just want to know that they're not crazy.
0: Suzanne, when did you start looking at psychic bloodlines, and what are they?
1: I had to figure out where this gift came from. Sure, I could just accept it's a gift from God, but why? Why, George? And that's what kids always want to know. And when I asked my granddad, why do we have this? He just said there would be a reason and you would see. And that had never really sufficed for me. But over time, I started hearing these stories in my own family, and that would lead me to later on want to find out if other families were also seeing an inheritance of sorts. And for me, I had my maternal grandmother's sister. I had her always telling me, you can see things, can't you? You know things. And even just as recently as 7 or 8 years ago, I saw her, Aunt Jerry, and she was in her 90s, and she pointed her little crooked finger at me and said, you really do still see things, don't you? They called me the town witch because I would say things and then they would happen. And so I knew just from that story, I had at least one relative. And as I started asking questions, I found several more.
0: When you were doing it as a youngster, did the kids make fun of you?
1: Oh, you bet. That or they just sort of shunned me unless they needed me like on kickball or volleyball because I was really good. They'd pick me for the team but not talk to me after, you know?
0: Did you eventually start keeping it quiet, or were you very vocal about it, your gift?
1: I did learn to be quiet through high school. I wanted to fit in, and as a young adult, I wanted to fit in. That's why I got all those degrees that you mentioned in the intro. I just wanted to make money, buy stuff, have a good life, and play with this psychic gift in my personal time and pretty much keep it secret for a very long time.
0: Now, what's the aunt doing these days? Is she still with us?
1: No, she's on the other side. She almost made it to 100, all 4'11" of her and flaming red hair. And right before she passed, she was in a wheelchair, and some of the relatives got to see her right before she passed. I didn't get that pleasure, but they said she had a boyfriend, and she was sitting, he was in his wheelchair next to her, and they were holding hands, and they were both said to be highly spiritual. You gotta love it.
0: Was she really a practicing witch in her day?
1: Heavens no. She wouldn't know from witch or Wiccan or anything like that. She just simply wanted to help people. So when she saw things, heard things, she would try to give advice, or she would try to prevent something bad from happening or help something good happen or deliver good news. My grandfather also saw, and that's from the my mom's dad, he also saw those colors because he mentored me, and he's the one, when I told him why I wanted to stay home sick from school, he's the one who said, I know why you don't want to go. And I said, yep, that's why. And he said, well, I see things like that too. So I'm picking up that I have several family members that I know of with very pronounced abilities. And so all throughout my life, I've spoken to people and asked them, who in your family has this? Some don't know, some know, and others say, nobody. Everybody else is maybe even against what I do. So that got me really curious. But fortunately, now we have some data.
0: Is it unusual not to have family members psychically inclined?
1: Not at all. In fact, from a lot of the conversations that I've had, just anecdotally speaking to colleagues on my own, many of them will say it was a shock that they had these abilities, or, you know, grandma would pull them by the ear when they'd start to say something about the future, something that was going to happen, or, you know, they'd be threatened with, I've got to get you to church and get the devil out of you. And they were misunderstood. Fortunately, that didn't seem to be the case a lot of the time in the conversations that I've had with colleagues. I have, let's see, 5 or 6 colleagues that I've spoken with that have 4 or 5 very psychic and intuitive relatives in their family.
0: How does one go about finding out who in your family might have been psychic or not?
1: You've got to ask the right questions, okay? It's just like when you asked me, which was the perfect question, did my aunt know that she was a witch? Well, she wasn't a witch. She wasn't in that true sense of the word. But if you ask somebody, like go to the oldest person in your family or the person who seems to be the record keeper and ask them, who is particularly sensitive? Did anybody ever talk to you about their dreams that they had? Did you know anybody that kept a diary, and do you know what kinds of things that they were keeping track of? Have you ever known something ahead of time? Do you ever see things in your mind's eye and they turn out to be true? If you start using words like clairaudience, clairsentience, claircognizance, all of that, you lose them.
0: Why is it so important to ascertain whether your family members had psychic abilities?
1: Because then we can find out how these are coming to us, and maybe we can learn more about our purpose as souls on earth. You know, going back to that saying, you know, mediums are born, not made. I think what that means is the ability to bring through spirits for other people is something you're born with, but that we can all be mediums for ourselves, meaning we can all learn to make a direct connection with our own beloveds in spirit. But we also have all of this sort of old wives' tale type of goings on around, for example, the seventh son of the seventh son or the seventh daughter of the seventh daughter is supposedly a great healer or great mystic, we can trace that back to the Middle Ages. And that leads us into some people talking about the seven sisters of the Pleiades, and that maybe we have a connection to star beings, and that's where some of our abilities come from. It's just one of those peering in to the great unknown. If we can find the candidate variants in our genomes, if we can find something in the DNA that makes us more intuitive, perhaps that's something that we can work on to make the world a little bit better down the road.
0: You've called these abilities, Suzanne, gifts. How come?
1: I think we can call them gifts because they are not inherently bad or good. They simply are. I think we can call them gifts because all of us have them to some degree. I simply worked to open mine.
0: Did you ever have any alien encounters when you were a kid?
1: Looking back, I know that I did, but I used to think they were just funny-looking men. And I think that they were interested in this young person who could see them. I mean, think about this, George. How many times do you think maybe an interdimensional being is just taking a little peek at you as you're in your living room, just sort of studying you like, you know, the animals at the zoo, maybe hopefully with a more benevolent attitude towards us, we hope, but you're not aware of it. Well, I would always be aware, I think, because it happened so often. And they were funny looking, but not usually scary, although I could be startled.
0: Sometimes I always wonder, though, Suzanne, about that little glimpse that we see in the corner of our eye, that little shadow that buzzes by or something, if it might be an object like that.
1: Yes, I believe that that's true. What may be happening, and not to be reductive, but to keep it simple, these other beings are in a higher vibration rate than us, and so they're moving very, very quickly. By the time that image registers in our brain and our brain tries to interpret it, it's just like a little smear or a black dot or a white dot. But what we can do, because we can sense and feel things, we don't necessarily have to see them, we can pause for a second and go, let me feel this energy. What can this be?
0: Is it conceivable that extraterrestrials paid visits to other members of your family or just you?
1: I've wondered so much. I wish that I had asked some of these relatives. But you know what? I felt like that was a bridge too far. Even for me, it was many, many years of me thinking, it's so cool that I can see and sense angels, our dogs that have passed, loved ones. But it just, for many years, I did not want anything to do with interdimensional beings or extraterrestrials. I wanted them to stay over there from afar. And now I realize that the only ones that approach people like me are usually benevolent. You know, they're not trying to do anything to the sensitives because they know that we're going to be on to them. So I had to lose that fear of the interdimensional beings and realize they can even be spirit guides.
0: What do family members say about your abilities today?
1: I don't have anybody that's against it at all. I have one relative that's kind of scared of me, but, you know, when push comes to shove, I'm the one that she will call and say, what do you think's going to happen here? Funny story, too, I had a cousin-in-law who was going to do in vitro, and she kept asking and asking and asking, am I going to get pregnant? When am I going to get pregnant? When am I going to? And texting and stuff. And I got fed up one day, and just as a throwaway comment, I told her, you're going to be pregnant. I gave her the month, and I said, and it's twins, a boy and a girl. Guess what happened?
0: Twins, boys and a girl.
1: I know. And why can't I do those throwaway comments and win the lottery? I don't know.
0: When we take calls with you next hour, you want psychic questions about anything not death related, right?
1: Well, if I do pick up on a loved one around you, I will let you know, but I sit in silence for a minute. And silence on the radio doesn't do so great. So
0: no.
1: It tends to work better for me to stay on the air if we can work on your life issues. And also, if you need some help identifying what I see in your energy field for what's your ability that's emerging, or if you want to talk about a loved one that you think was gifted, maybe they're no longer with us, that's fine too. But yeah, psychic questions are great.
0: You looked at a research paper from IONS. Tell us about that, because it had a lot to do with it.
1: I'm jazzed. I'm so jazzed. And you know me, PhD dropout. I stayed in it long enough to be able to identify and understand good research, and this is some good research. So, yeah, so our friends at IONS, the Institute of Noetic Sciences, are always up to really interesting work. This is actually a second study. They did one a few years ago that was a survey of a couple thousand people about their abilities and whether they could have run in the family. Well, this time they got genetic material to study, which is really cool. Now, it's a small sample. It's only about 100 participants. They had a survey. They had the genetic material that the participants voluntarily gave from doing like a 23andMe or one of those ones that you can mail in and get your genetic material. So they had that material. And in the survey, they ruled out psychosis, disassociation, and things like that. And it was a very detailed survey over the types of experiences people had. Bottom line, there's over 200 candidate variants that were identified, meaning 200 different genomes that had a correlation to having psychic experiences, paranormal experiences. And if there's that many, imagine when they do a study with a huge sample, we can find out so much more. Science builds upon science, and this is an amazing start.
0: Would you consider 200 a big subject?
1: To find 200 genomes that are possibly well linked to psychic experiences and abilities, I think is pretty amazing. This is the first time out in this type of research that I can find at this level of scientific excellence. So listen, there's the association here that's really strong is the gene that's involved with dendritic growth, meaning those little wavy arms, the dendrites, that branch out from a neuron in the brain to form a connection. Those are the genes that are being, at least right now, linked to psychic experiences and abilities.
0: All right, we're going to take a short break in a minute here, Suzanne, and come back and talk more about the psychic realm on Coast to Coast AM with Suzanne Wilson.
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1: And I wanted to talk to you anyway about the UFO reports, what you think of them.
2: The best thing about it is it's really exciting. We got complete vindication because basically what happened was is the government admitted that we don't know what these spots, these objects, these bright lights are, but basically you can help the government because the thing we're finding out is government's not that bright and they need our help. So that's where Coast to Coast AM comes in and George Norrie comes in. Because you're going to have people on here that will give the government investigators an idea where to look, how to look, and what to look for. So it really does a lot of validation of the history of this show. And this is a huge step forward to getting to the truth. Because for the first time, we have the U.S. government admitting that there's something to this. Really admitting there's something to this. And that's the big step for all of us.
0: Classic Cuts.
3: Getting musicians to find a song's groove requires the right mindset and the space to stretch out. For John Fogerty, that's just the way he writes. He calls it the key to Creedence Clearwater Revival's Born on the Bayou.
4: I seem to write songs that leave room for a groove so that it's more than just words and melody. There's musicians with a groove. And you don't just get that by plugging in and starting. You have to get, it's like a good pair of Levi's. You just got to kind of settle in there, and everybody knows, well, now it's, we're heading up to the bridge, or we're heading up to the, you know, there was some sort of psyching up involved to get to the peak where we did Born on the Bayou, you know, and that certain groove was hit that time.
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1: Hi, I'm George Norrie, and join us as we discuss the Anunnaki with our special guest Steve Mashett. After that, it's Reincarnation with Holly Hall, right here on Coast to Coast AM. 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
1: What's your gut tell you about disclosure? Is it going to happen?
5: In my opinion, disclosure is not going to happen, George, and here's why. They've released task force after task force since Roswell that never tell us anything and never give us full access. But do I think disclosure is ever going to come from a government source? No. And if it does, it'll be some type of faked event. Like, look here, we're orchestrating something for you to see. But that's not what's really going on.
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1: Ah, the late Robert Goulet. What great pipes he had. My gosh. We're going to take calls next hour with Suzanne Wilson, so get ready to ask her a psychic question. Or if you just have a question about the psychic realm, jump aboard as well. 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

0: And welcome back, George Norrie, along with Suzanne Wilson, as we talk about the psychic realm. Suzanne, you've got colleagues in your same field that you've talked about their families. What do they tell you?
1: Well, you know, I don't mind dropping some names because they've been very public about this, but people who do what I do and do it well and are great people and friends of the show that have had lots of relatives with gifts, like James von Prague, our buddy Mark Anthony, Matt Fraser, Maureen Hancock, Tina Powers, and several of them have several relatives that had gifts, and some were quiet about them, some were overt. We find Celtic heritages play into this. Now, I don't have a huge data pool for this, but I find it really interesting that every once in a while, the gifts skip a generation. And as I was doing research, I found a lot of people saying, yeah, in my family, it's my grandparent. And a lot of times it'd be the grandmother. Well, we don't know if that's because men typically weren't discussing the paranormal back in that day, but we do see that it's either every other generation or three or four generations in a row. So that's kind of interesting, too.
0: Now, what is neurobiology, and how does that relate to any of this?

0: You there?
1: Yes. Uh-huh. What did I lose you for a second?
0: What is neurobiology?
1: Neurobiology is the study of how our, in simple terms for me, this is how I look at it. It's the study of how our brain functions in this organization of our molecules, of this meat suit that we're wearing. That is a completely non-scientific description, but if you think about it, if we're souls walking around with bodies, then this really is just a suit that we're wearing. If we can study how our brain works, our brain is something that our consciousness is using. Our consciousness does not exist in the brain. Our consciousness is non-local. It's outside of the body, but it's also operating the body. If we learn how our brain works, we can get the most out of our life here on Earth and develop the abilities that we have for compassion. We can develop empathy. We can lean on creativity, our own personal creativity, to solve problems. If we figure out which genomes are involved in clairaudience, claircognizance, we can be greater than perhaps even, who knows, AI.
0: How would you equate science with investigating the psychic realm? Are they doing a good job or not?
1: Well, fortunately, we have some great scientists that are willing to be in the trenches since probably the 1970s that are doing the studies, even though they get smeared a lot. They get looked down on by those materialist scientists who only want to believe in what they can see and measure. And I think we're doing a great job. I think we need to do a better job. We need to give financial support to organizations that are doing the work in the scientific method. I think that we need to be open-minded skeptics as we support science in its studies. Someone who says they're doing scientific studies and comes in with a conclusion already is not doing science.
0: Is there any downside that we should be concerned about?
1: In terms of studying the paranormal scientifically?
0: Studying, getting involved, doing it?
1: Well, you know, there's always confirmation bias to look out for. We're looking for the information that we want to see. And fortunately, the things that I read and study, I'm looking at who is the team, how is the study structured, how did they organize their data and take it from there. Otherwise, yeah, there's some dangers that we'll see what we want to see, of course, but that's human nature. That's not science.
0: And do you think in your particular case, Suzanne, you were born with this or did you develop it?
1: I'm going to say there's a mix here. I mean, you know, I've shared that I saw all these things as a child, but I mean, it's kind of useless information until you realize the abilities that you have to empathize with other people, to read the information, the moods, feelings, emotions in a room, in a conversation. These are all characteristics that we have as souls that we can develop. So yeah, when I decided after a near-death experience, 2007, that these abilities were just in my face now and I couldn't turn them off, that's what forced me to come to terms with them and find out what I should do with them. And I did sit in development circle as a medium. I did have great teachers. I didn't just take a weekend workshop, and I waited until a teacher said, "You're ready to be out there doing the work to do it." So yes, there's work involved, but just like a lot of the guests that you have on here say, we can all do this for ourselves. I'm looking for what's our purpose? What's our soul's purpose in this? And if we can all agree that we're here to leverage, identify and leverage whatever unique gifts we have, whether it's art, science, music, being a good listener, being a good parent, raising great kids, being a healer, whatever it is, you're going to use your above the norm abilities in the course of doing that because your soul is above the norm.
0: Tell us about this near-death experience you had. What happened?
1: It's anaphylaxis, getting allergy tests. So if you're going to die, I highly recommend dying in the doctor's office because they will bring you right back, which is a very, very good thing.
0: If you're going to die, you want to die in a doctor's office, right?
1: You know what? I tend to do things right half the time, and that was one of those times where it really paid off. But I was back for my second round of getting shot with those allergens, the things, I think that's what you call them, the things that make your arm light up. And my arm lit up like a Christmas tree. My throat honked like a goose. I felt my heart slow down and stop. And they were preparing injections and stuff for me. They called an ambulance, and I was popped out of that body like opening a bottle of champagne, pop, and there I am standing and watching. It was a lot of fun. You should have been there.
0: Though they saved you, they also caused it, did they not?
1: Yeah, well, for sure. Needless to say, I've never found out what I'm allergic to. We were testing for grasses and molds at that time. And guess where I was living at that time? Florida. So that got me on the path to move to Carefree, Arizona.
0: Where it's a little better for people with allergies, is it not?
1: Just a bit. Yeah, just a bit.
0: Are you still on the demand circuit at conferences?
1: Yeah. In fact, I missed you at Conscious Life, or I think I missed you someplace recently where you were. And I've got one coming up. What is this? Scottsdale Enlightenment Expo on June 6th and 7th. I had the opportunity to just do something for free. If anybody wants to see me in Scottsdale on June 6th, go to carefreemedium.com. If you pre-register, it's free. If not, it's $15 at the door, but there's a nice enlightenment expo that's going on. I've been world traveling though, George. I've been all over the place the last few years. It's been a lot of fun.
0: Good for you.
1: Doing some little, projects like meditating in a cave in Spain and, mountaintops and things like that. So it's pretty cool.
0: Why would you want to meditate in a cave?
1: Because there was a lot of sightings going back a couple hundred years of this beautiful mystical spirit, like a wizard or something like this. And I was in the area anyway because I love Spain. I'm in Spain and Mexico a lot. And learning Spanish, too, which later in life is not so easy, but I really like it. And I didn't have that experience, but there was an underground lake there. And as I was meditating, I opened my eyes and I thought, wow, cool special effect. There's this white figure floating across the underground lake. How cool is that? And I'm reaching for my phone to take a picture and I look up and it's gone. I'm like, where does it go? Does it go in the wall? And so I asked the person I was there with, just, they don't have a special effect here. I'm like, oh, I think I did have an experience. Okay. Wasn't the one I thought I was going to have, but you never know.
0: Tell us about your dream state, Suzanne, and how does that affect this?
1: Well, even when I am in another country, which is often, somehow when I astral travel, I seem to start out in Astral Phoenix. I don't know why. I wonder if it's because we had those AREI conferences year after year in this area in Scottsdale. I don't know what it is, but I walk through Astral Phoenix, and then I go to the back rooms at that shopping mall that everybody talks about on the Astral. I know I'm going to get email on this. Bring it on. I love it. Tell me about your Astral travels. And then I will go sometimes by plane or train to the next stop. And of course, that stop could be in another dimension or wherever it is. But what I want to tell you guys listening, this sounds like, yeah, she just has some wild dreams. I don't take any medications. I don't even use melatonin, although you can try using melatonin if your doctor says it's okay to help you have an out-of-body experience or a lucid dream. This stuff is real. I've met up on the astral plane with people who have texted me the next day saying, I saw you there. And I'm like, I saw you there. You meet every, not every night, but you could every night. Every time you go to sleep, your soul can travel. It's still safely tethered to the physical body with a cord of light, but you can go and have meetings, update meetings with your guides, check on how life is going, have conversations. We do a lot of problem solving in dreams. It's a wonderful, wonderful realm.
0: Does any of this scare you, Suzanne?
1: The only thing that scares me, sometimes it scares me, is that am I doing enough here? I've talked with colleagues, the really close colleagues that I have. We get sort of this natural high when we've, you know, done some volunteer work and we've helped out somebody, especially with bereaved parents. But then afterwards, we feel like it's just never enough. It's never enough. And so it's just like many people listening, you wonder if you're doing your soul's work when you're here. So what I do is I remind myself of what my granddad used to say. We live so far below our privileges as children of a loving God. So live up to your privileges. And that comes down to kindness, I think, being kind to yourself too and others. And by the way, if you want to get real intuitive, real fast, be kind to people. It just plugs you in to that universal consciousness and doors start opening. But yeah, that's my fear, is that I won't have completed my greater work before I leave. And I'm working on that.
0: What do you say to people who don't recognize their intuition? It's there, it's available, but they just kind of push it to the side.
1: You mean like how you try to pretend like you don't have abilities, but you actually do? Because I've
0: Yeah, not listening to that intuitive voice in your head, for example.
1: Yeah, right. Yeah, I got you. Well, here's the thing. Me personally, I'm not here to convince anybody of anything. I'm here for people who are interested and want to have those conversations. I don't want to prove anything to anybody. I feel like the best proof, the best evidence is your personal experience. There are folks here on Earth that are not here for the I am sensitive and intuitive experience, and I don't interfere with that. However, if someone says, I've had an experience and I don't quite understand it, it's what we call a spiritually transformative experience, the separation in a marriage, the separation through death, a close call in an accident, and something's changed or shifted in them, that's when their challenge is to recognize that you have all the answers inside of you, and you might need to watch some YouTube videos from some fellow experiencers, or you might need to read a book about spirituality, or you might want to, you know, find a new little sub-tribe that you can hang out with and talk to. Nobody's alone. None of us are alone. But again, it's not about convincing you somebody they have intuition. It's about being there and helping them when they're ready.
0: We'll be back in a moment with the psychic Suzanne Wilson. 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But we're going to take your calls when we come back. She will take psychic-type questions from you. Or perhaps you have just a question about the psychic realm. Jump aboard when we come back on Coast to Coast AM.
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0: Hi, registered pharmacist Ben Fuchs here. I've been studying healthy bodies for 35 years, and what I've got to tell you may shock and surprise you, but if you listen up, it may change your life.
1: Keratin, the hard protein that gives hooves and horns and feathers and scales and claws their tough, solid quality, is a critical component of human skin as well. In fact, the surface of our skin is in effect coated with a super thin layer of the tough, rigid substance. Finger and toenails are largely composed of keratin, and it's the same stuff that gives hair its fiber-like, resilient quality. The skin is composed of multiple layers. Skin cells, which are technically called keratinocytes, are born in the bottom layer of the skin, and they gradually rise to the top, becoming more and more filled with keratin. By the time a skin cell has made it from the bottom layer to the top layer, it is essentially filled with this protein to the point where it is actually nothing more than a little speck of hard keratin. Sometimes skin cells will make too much keratin, and you can end up with little hard bumps called milia or keratoses. Excessive keratin can also clog pores and cause acne lesions to form. If you have those tiny little bumps on the skin or you're dealing with troublesome pimples, one of the most functional ways to deal with the problem is to stabilize keratin production by using topical vitamin A, especially retinoic acid. It may help to apply a little apple cider vinegar or 10% solution of glycolic acid directly on the skin on a daily basis. And correcting fat malabsorption problems with supplemental digestive enzymes, probiotics, lecithin, and bile salts can help clear skin up too. 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
3: News this hour from Town Hall. I'm Jason Walker. Numerous primary elections Tuesday and President Trump's power once again being felt. In Kentucky, Ed Gallrain winning the GOP nomination for the House in Kentucky's 4th Congressional District, beating incumbent Thomas Massie. President Trump had given the nod to Gallrain after Massie had broken with him over a number of issues. Major endorsement is shaking up the Texas GOP Senate race.
4: President Trump is endorsing Texas Attorney General Ken Paxton in the state's Republican Senate runoff, backing him over longtime Senator John Cornyn. Trump calls Paxton an American first patriot and praises his loyalty to the MAGA movement. The endorsement comes as both candidates compete for the chance to face Democrat Senate candidate James Tallarico. Willie Nelson reporting.
3: With three key Republicans absent Tuesday, the Senate approving a war powers resolution to end U.S. hostilities with Iran. That vote was 50 to 47. President Trump says that we must remain patient and strong action could soon be taken.
5: The president says he held off a strike because of negotiations to end the war.
6: They're begging to make a deal. I hope we don't have to do the war, but we may have to give them another big hit. I'm not sure yet. You'll know very soon.
5: Senate Minority Leader Chuck Schumer says the president threatens to blow Iran into oblivion and then says a peace deal is imminent.
7: This he does within 6 hours of one another. Can anyone believe this guy?
5: Vice President J.D. Vance says this is not a forever war.
8: We're going to take care of business and come home.
5: Iran still has a chokehold on the vital Strait of Hormuz. Ed Donahue, Washington.
3: 1 week after President Trump was there, Russian President Vladimir Putin is now in China holding talks with Xi Jinping. More on these stories, townhall.com.
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10: There is relief now in the nation's largest city. Commuter trains of the Long Island Railroad running again. Service was halted during a three-day strike affecting tens of thousands of people wanting to get in and out of New York.
11: We negotiated in good faith. The unions had their stance, but we worked through it, and we were able to come up with a compromise that works for everyone. So I'm very happy about that.
10: Rob Free is the president of Long Island Railroad.
11: The deal was a fair deal for the employees, but it also ensured that we maintained our financial stability, that we're not going to put a burden on our riders or the taxpayers. So it's a good deal, we're happy with it, and we're happy to run trains.
10: More trouble for a coffee giant, Starbucks giving the boot to some 300 corporate employees and closing some U.S. offices as well. No coffee house employees will be affected. Breaking news and analysis, townhall.com. Wall Street was down Tuesday for a number of reasons. Here's correspondent Seth Sutel.
12: Stocks gave back some more of their record-setting rally on Wall Street. The S&P 500 fell 0.7% Tuesday. The Dow fell 322 points. That's about 0.6%. The NASDAQ Composite lost 0.8%. Tech stocks pulled back a bit following some huge runs. NVIDIA fell 0.8%. The AI chip giant releases its latest earnings report Wednesday. Treasury yields moved higher in the bond market. That puts pressure on businesses and households by raising the cost of borrowing money. Yields are climbing partly because of worries that inflation will stay high because of the war with Iran. That's Seattle, New York.
10: Google is introducing a range of new AI tools, including an assistant called Gemini Spark. That is a key option that proactively performs a number of tasks for the users. More on these stories, townhall.com.
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1: With our special guest, Suzanne Wilson, we're going to take calls with Suzanne this hour on Coast to Coast. Questions about the psychic realm or just readings, if you'd like. 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

0: And welcome back, George Norrie, along with Suzanne Wilson, and your calls this hour as we talk about the psychic realm. Do you ever have any regrets, Suzanne, that you were into this?
1: You know, I did have a great career. I mean, I'm a late bloomer to coming into working on the spiritual side full time. I'm glad that I got my stock options, you know, and that sort of stuff, but I kind of blew through it. I miss like that stability of that world and the competition, the camaraderie. But I tell you what, life will get your attention and focus you on what you're here to do. And you better not fight it and just go with it. And it's been a beautiful, beautiful unfolding ever since.
0: Well, you knew how to ride with it, though. You made the difference. You did it.
1: It's rocky, though. I mean, people will tell me, what do I, they'll say, I'm so frustrated. I want to quit my day job, but I've worked so hard to get where I am, and jobs are hard to find. I want to be working in Reiki. I want to do this. I want to do that. And I'm like, you know what? God will use you right in place wherever you are. Try to apply your talents where you are. And you don't have to quit your day job necessarily to do it. I couldn't function in corporate or academe anymore. I just, the calling was too strong.
0: Well, let's take some calls for you. They're rolling in. Let's start with Penny on the wild card line in Los Angeles. Hi, Penny.
2: Oh, hey, hi. Hi, George. And hi, Susan. And, I just wondered if you might see anything, the last 5 years have been incredibly crazy, like more tumultuous than any, and it really seems like it shouldn't have happened. Like, I've been through a lot of trials for a long time, but this is like, whoa, like so off my path. And I'm very intuitive, I get names, I get information on people. I'm an empath, but I never have done that professionally. But mostly I just wondered if you get anything that might help me understand what the last 5 years have been and where does it go from here?
1: I wrote your name, and I wrote your loss of place, the loss of your place in life, like where do I fit in anymore? And it's felt like betrayals for you, but I get this symbol that I get psychically. It's like a little yellow pad, like you'd write your shopping list on, and all the boxes are checked off. Meaning, when I see that, and it's a normal symbol I get, it's like the big trials are over, the big events are over, and now it's get grounded, get centered. And don't worry so much, Penny, about helping other people right now. Just help yourself and being centered as best that you can. And also taking care of the spine is important for you, watching out for your back. But the big hits are over, at least for quite a while.
0: Do you ever get to the point, Suzanne, where the advice is scary to you?
1: Only a couple times in my life has it been a little scary. Like, am I really supposed to say that I know when this person's going to die? And those couple times when something like that came up, it was because it was a real relief. For example, a woman wanted to know when her mother was going to pass. Well, her mother was in end-stage Alzheimer's, and every day her mother was screaming in agony, not knowing who she was or where she was.
0: Oh, geez.
1: So when I was given, like, it's a certain number of weeks left, and it turned out to be correct, it was like a salve to that family. It made them feel better. But as far as getting death dates and things like this, I'm not given them typically. But that was scary. It's scary all the time to give information to people, because the first rule is do no harm. So what I pray for is what I call 3H. I got it from Edgar Cayce. 3H, helpful, hopeful, and healing. When you tune in, you're requesting helpful, hopeful, and healing information to be given in a helpful, hopeful, and healing way.
0: Do you get help from spiritual advisors?
1: Yeah. I do. When it's psychic like that or intuitive like that, it can be my own guides, my sitter's guides, I know who's giving me the information. They identify who they are. But a lot of times it's just I'm making a heart-to-heart, soul-to-soul connection, and I can feel it or see it, just like I described a symbol. And then I try to teach as I go and explain how it came to me, what that symbol looked like and felt like. And sometimes people will write me later and say, I get symbols now, too, a little bit. So it's kind of cool.
0: Let's go east of the Rockies to Indiana. Woody's with us. Hello, Woody. Thanks for calling.
3: Good morning. Thanks for taking my call here at WIBC Indianapolis.
0: Yes, sir.
3: I was inspired by you telling me to be kind to people. I give everybody a 50-cent piece, and it's just amazing the reaction I get from people. I've probably given out 20 boxes of $500 a box over the last 10 years or so. And then secondly, I was kind of experienced spiritualism at the Golden Gate Spiritualist in San Francisco. I just wonder if you'd ever heard of those. And it was at a seance with those people. And Katrina, they give you an object to feel and hold while you're in the seance room there at Twin Peaks in San Francisco at Reverend Richardson's house. And I held this object, and I said, all I see is water. Water, water. I was in this dark room with about 10 other people. And Karina said, well, she couldn't go back to Brazil because all the runways were loaded with water from rain. And I just thought that was inspiring. I took care of my mother for 53 months and was thinking about going with a gal here in Indiana back to Vietnam where she was raised. She's 80. Her old man was in the Vietnam War. And I'm just wonder what you thought about me going back to Vietnam as well as the Golden Gate Spiritualist in San Francisco. And thank you for taking my call. And, George, an early happy birthday to your wonderful Gemini mother. My dad was June 13th, and his dad was June 13th, and President Trump is June 14th. I feel like I got a connection with you Geminis.
0: Okay, my friend. What do you think, Suzanne, about his going back to Vietnam?
1: Well, first, Woody, that's some awfully lofty company that you were keeping there in San Francisco. I haven't met those folks, but, you know, they're renowned for their spiritualist group there at the church. For the trip, I don't know if you're thinking of doing this in September or October, but I got a thumbs up, green light, and ding, ding, ding around those months, either in this year or next year. No idea how that fits with the weather. I don't know what their weather is like over there, but what that comes with is the word ease, meaning those fall months have the most ease for you. But I would probably, this year or next year looks really, really good. And obviously, it's a wonderful thing that you're doing, giving out those 50-cent pieces. Can you focus on sending me a mental 50-cent piece in your mind, like you're sending it to me and placing it in my hand, and I will receive it as a soul?
0: Interesting. What do you think of karma, Suzanne?
1: If I were being snippy, I would say it's a B word. Karma is a B word, but I don't feel snippy today. I feel happy because I'm talking to my old friend George. And I don't believe that either. I think karma is about balance, meaning that balance will be worked out one way or another in this world or the next.
0: All right. Thanks, Woody, for your call. Next up, let's go to Ramona in Tacoma, Washington. Welcome to the program. Hello, Ramona.
4: Hi, George. It's always nice talking to you. And also, to spell my name, it's R-E, not R-A, just to let you know.
0: Ramona.
4: Ramona, yes, yeah.
0: Okay.
4: So my question is basically, what does it look like for the future for me? These last couple of years, it has been like a roller coaster. So I'm just wondering if there's any light at the tunnel, at the end of the tunnel for me.
1: Okay. Oh, wow. You have been through it. Okay, I'm hearing music, and the song that I get is the old Katy Perry song, Baby, You're a Firework. For me, when that, if that means something to you, great. But for me, when it comes in a psychic reading, it means you have continued to shine and speak your truth throughout everything that has happened to you. And when that occurs, I know that what you just went through was all for growth. Even though you may feel like something wasn't unfair, or you got, I feel like you got into a, almost like a Mean Girls situation too. I see that movie Mean Girls. It was all growth for you, and you did, you're making lemonade with the lemons. Things are getting better for you, but I want you to be really careful about who you trust. There's a yellow caution flag here. Not everybody who wants to be your friend has the best of intentions. And again, it's that mean girl type of thing that you need to look out for, and you'll do fine.
0: All right. Take care, Remena. Appreciate you being part of the program. What if you didn't have the spirit guides helping you? Would you still get to have access to this information, Suzanne?
1: Yeah, mediumship, as long as if I sit quietly with somebody's energy just for, you know, a few seconds or a minute, I can get to their spirit loved ones directly. So that doesn't require anybody in the middle. Now, guides will work behind the scenes and make sure it's really the loved ones for that soul and not just some interloper or some opportunist spirit trying to get through. So that's direct spirit contact. The psychic thing is really an aura type of reading or a guide giving me an insight, which is still a form of mediumship. But you know what? We could get all hung up on vocabulary, couldn't we? It's all spirit.
0: Next up, let's go to Cy in Mississippi on the wild card line. Hello, Cy. Good morning.
5: Hey, y'all. How y'all doing today?
0: Okay, sir. Thank you.
5: Good. Well, I got a quick question for you guest. My son and I, he's 9 years old. And we have just been best buddies since he was born. And we would go out in the woods, and we're half Cherokee and half Scotch-Irish, which means that we tan very well. And when we get to a certain age, we can drink pretty good, I guess, is the best definition of us. But we used to go out in the woods, and we call it bounding, you know, where we just go through the woods and jump on logs and run and traipse and everything like that. And he's just my best buddy. Well, unfortunately, we've, you know, his mother and I are going through a divorce, and life happens. And it's been going on for almost a year now. Due to certain circumstances, I haven't seen him in almost a year. And, I have just felt this weight just pressing on me, depression, whatever you would call it. And I'm sure other husbands and fathers go through that. But I've heard through teachers and stuff that he's experiencing the same thing. And it's just an absolute, it's just crushing us. And this divorce is probably going to go through the next year. Unfortunately, my wife is pretty resolute in keeping that separation for no reason. There was never any sort of, you know, violence or anything like that. It's just strategy, I suppose. But I just I'm trying to figure out some way to navigate this. It's almost like he communicates with me in a certain way, and I can communicate with him, whether it be our quick phone calls. But it's almost like he's saying things to me that I can pick up on. And I can say thanks to him. And of course, I'm 48, he's 9. And do you feel anything, or with me, or with this type of situation where fathers and sons can have that sort of connection that, regardless of a divorce, no matter how long it takes, they still have this bond? And they all have bonds, but is there a psychic bond to where there's still this connection that's going to stay no matter what?
1: Yeah, Cy, this is one of those heartbreaking times in life where it's really nobody's fault. The marriage just doesn't work out. But one of the signs that I get is telling me that somebody in this conversation has to protect their story. Like there's a story around this that, if you guys all compare notes, there's like the truth gets stretched a little bit, and it's all about protecting feelings and emotions and, you know, not losing a relationship, and that this is going to simmer down. Having said that, I don't see you having a real good contact with him till Christmas. of this year. I just keep getting Christmas decorations, and you actually get to spend some quality time. So if you want that quality time sooner, you're going to have to, you know, talk to your own counsel or see what you can work out. But as far as the psychic connection, the heart-to-heart, soul-to-soul bond that you have two cords of attachment with your son, and they're the two that we always want to see. It's the heart-to-heart and the solar plexus to solar plexus. He is your strength, and you are his strength. The heart-to-heart connection can never be severed, and he is just trying not to hurt his mama or upset her and loves you very much. That's what I have for you.
0: Do your abilities, Suzanne, get better and better the more you do this?
1: You know, when they get better when I don't care, when I'm not all nervous, when I'm not like, oh, I really don't want to disappoint this person. When I just sit down and go, you know what? It is what it is. I love God. God loves me. I'm sitting in the light. I'm going to do the best I can to be helpful, hopeful, and healing. Then it's really good. So that's all I can tell you. And I can tell you if my energy is down or zapped, I got to cancel plans. I do a lot of teaching, but even the teaching is better when I'm well rested and, you know, not worn out. So I guard my energy really, really closely. I think that's what makes me better.
0: Cornelius in Louisiana is here. Hey, Corny.
6: George, I'm surprised you didn't call me the witch or warlock of Louisiana there, George.
0: I wouldn't do that to you.
6: George, I want to give a quick report. They're keeping Mayette in that hospital, George, so we need to pray for Miss Mayette from Manhattan. I don't know what they're doing to her, George, but she needs prayer from the coast.
0: Do you have any idea why she's in there in the first place?
6: George, I don't know, but after she called from that cell phone from the hospital, they took her phone, George, so they won't let her call. But me and Ruthie call her at the hospital, so we're staying in contact with her. But, Suzanne, my question for you, and my dad, he was kind of, George, you know, he was into the Knights Templar, and he was a 33rd degree Mason and everything, and I gave George and Tommy the books. They were 100 years old, and old George told me Tommy sold them for $100,000, but I know that was a joke. But anyway, you know, Suzanne, I can tell you really in touch with the spirit world and everything like that with the readings you've been giving. I asked Tommy, I see AI as being the Antichrist intelligence or alien intelligence. I know you mentioned about AI. So my question for you with the future of AI, and I know Trump is big into it and Elon Musk, do you think AI is the Antichrist intelligence?
0: All right, and answer that when we come back, Suzanne. We'll be back in a moment with final calls on Coast to Coast AM.
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1: And I wanted to talk to you anyway about the UFO reports, what you think of them.
2: The best thing about it is it's really exciting. We got complete vindication because basically what happened was is the government admitted that we don't know what these spots, these objects, these bright lights are, but basically you can help the government because the thing we're finding out is government's not that bright and they need our help. So that's where Coast to Coast AM comes in and George Norrie comes in. Because you're going to have people on here that will give the government investigators an idea where to look, how to look, and what to look for. So it really does a lot of validation of the history of this show, and this is a huge step forward to getting to the truth, because for the first time, we have the U.S. government admitting that there's something to this, really admitting there's something to this, and that's the big step for all of us.
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1: What's your gut tell you about disclosure? Is it going to happen?
4: In my opinion, disclosure is not going to happen, George, and here's why. They've released task force after task force since Roswell that never tell us anything and never give us full access. But do I think disclosure is ever going to come from a government source? No. And if it does, it'll be some type of faked event. Like, look here, we're orchestrating something for you to see, but that's not what's really going on.
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1: 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And then Holly Hall joins us to talk about a reincarnation and past lives. Beyond Belief, that's one of our television shows, and we invite you to go to beyondbelief.com.
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0: And welcome back to Coast, George Norrie, along with Suzanne Wilson. Suzanne Cornelius from Louisiana wanted to know if artificial intelligence could be the Antichrist. What do you think?
1: I think it's a legit question, George, and it's one that I've heard repeatedly. I call upon my being a grandkid of the preacher days, and the first time I heard about Antichrist is the Epistles of John. And if we look at the Epistles of John, we have this concept of the spirit of the Antichrist. It's any ideology or teaching that is in opposition with the teachings of Jesus Christ, or whether it interferes with his redemptive work and how we see ourselves as souls. So, yeah, there's the potential that in the abstract, we're inviting trouble, but there is a great potential in reality that we can move forward and progress as well. So I always go back to a tool is only as good as the user. And so it's very important that we have our priorities straight and we realize that there's always contrast on earth, and there's always going to be, since the beginning of humanity, a 1% of a 1%. I say that jokingly, but the ultra wealthy whose names we do not even know that want all the wealth and all the power, they're going to try to control this thing. And we have got to speak up as a people on what we want AI to do and not do.
0: Good parts. Let's go to Robert in Los Angeles on the wildcard line. Robert, go ahead.
2: Well, yes. Hi, George. And hello, Suzanne. Thanks
0: hey,
2: for
0: Rob.
2: Taking my call.
1: Hi.
2: Here's my question. I have been doing vibrational healing work for many, many years now. And a few months ago, without any warning, I've developed a kind of a strange symptom of eye floaters. And I've already received some medical explanation for it, but I was just wondering from your perspective if there is any spiritual significance or any other reason that might be occurring at this time, and if you feel it will clear up over time.
1: When I tune into your voice, the words that I hear are molecular rearrangement. I don't know. I'm not being told if what's happening with you is creating vitreous matter and that's the floater, or if it's something that's just going to go away. But what I do know is there are other changes going on in your body too. You've reached some kind of higher frequency, and so your physical body is changing, adapting to be able to hold that frequency.

0: And so as each time you're giving healings, you're getting healings back yourself. I wouldn't be surprised if you get a few headaches or stomach upsets, nothing real serious. Definitely follow up with a doctor if you need to. But when I see the words or hear the words molecular upgrade, I know that you've reached that higher frequency and the body's trying to catch up, and there can be some temporary little upsets there. I'm not getting information. Is this part of that? It seems like the important information is to tell you you're getting the molecular upgrade and you can sort it from there. But congratulations, because everybody wants a higher frequency, because then we have a life of more ease. Bad things will still happen, but we have ease in getting through them.
1: What did you think of the American prophet Edgar Cayce, Suzanne?
0: I really enjoy and am informed by the Cayce readings. In fact, I went to an Edgar Cayce-based church called the Logos Center, which, you know, one of the pastors has gone to the other side and the other is retired now in Scottsdale for a number of years. And it was a who's who of folks in spiritual work for a long time. Do you remember that movie, What the Bleep Do We Know?
1: Yes.
0: It's like you could look around in my congregation at this church, and it's like everybody that was in that film pretty much was in that church. So I got to study their readings quite a bit, and there's a lot for us there in terms of holistic health, and but also just a way of thinking, of having an ideal of who we are and who we strive to be as a citizen here while we're part of humanity, which I think everyone could get something out of.
1: West of the Rockies, Cherie is with us in the state of Washington. Hello, Cherie. Go ahead.
2: Hey there. Hi, Suzanne. I was kind of wondering what direction I could take in my life right now so that I could be in a position to be able to help some of the people that are so having such a struggling time and are so lost right now.
0: There's a hospice connection with you, either helping families who have someone in hospice or being directly involved in hospice yourself. But as I hear your voice, I see that word written in like a beautiful pink, which is a high frequency of the heart color. So keep that in mind and just keep your antenna up. But there feels like it's either a friend of yours who has somebody in hospice or an actual hospice opportunity that's coming for you, and it's not very far off. But know that just you're signaling the universe, I want to shine my light more brightly and be more helpful. Opportunities will come to you.
1: Suzanne, is hospice end stage?
0: Hospice is when the patient is expected to live not more than 6 months. And so we see a lot of people go off and on hospice. My mom's been in that situation before where she's on hospice. Oh, she's better. She's coming off of hospice. And thank God we have that, because when I was a girl and after giving the sermon, my granddad would go to the nursing homes on Sunday and I'd go with them. They just had nursing homes. People died in and hospitals. People died in. Hospice is really a beautiful way to go. It supports the family of the patient as well.
1: Next up, we go to Alan in Denver, Colorado. Welcome to the show. Hi, Alan. Go ahead.
3: Hello, George and Suzanne. I'd like to thank you for all of who you are and what you do and how you do it. I'd like to find out what I should be doing differently to add value and create wealth for myself and those around me.
1: Fair question. Go ahead, Suz.
0: Man, you do a lot for other people. I have your guides want to give you a message that it's okay to do for you. Like if you get extra money, it's you're paying for something for somebody else or treating them or whatever. That does come back to you. If you'll notice, money seems to show up just in time for you. But pay attention to like not being, watch out for being taken for granted or being taken advantage of. sometimes people can help themselves, but you're right there. So if you want to protect your money, prioritize. And actually, I'm being told, ask the question, hey, how do you think I can best help you right now? Because sometimes it isn't what you think. Sometimes it's just being a good listener. But I hate to tell somebody, George, you know, stop being so giving, but sometimes you've got to look at that stuff.
1: You never know.
0: Right.
1: First-time caller Lisa is with us in Idaho. Hello, Lisa.
4: Good morning. Good morning. Hey, what Suzanne said earlier about life getting your attention so you can do your soul's purpose is exactly why I'm calling, because I feel like I'm getting beat over the head to do my soul's purpose, but I'm just a little bit nervous about where to start and if I should retire early to do it.
0: Well, you're a natural born healer. You know that, right? I hope. When I say that to people, they're like, yeah, but I need to do this or I need to do that. Healing is a calling also, and it can be through energy work, a massage, but it can also be with words. And I get that you're a healing person, but also a healing communicator. And so, the next thing that I heard was tell her baby steps and to start slowly. But there's spiritual centers where different practitioners get together. And I'm being asked to tell you to make friends or network at those centers and see where you can start part-time, where you can do your own thing and meet people. And if you do that and you pay attention to all the synchronicities that happen, it should take you, I hope this doesn't sound too long to you, dear, but it's about a year of transitioning out of the full-time work into the part-time once you start your networking.
1: Suzanne, have you ever had something evil tried to trick you, thinking it was a good spirit?
0: Well, I think it's the spirit of human beings that are trying to trick us all of the time. And there's this energy I call spiritual dust bunnies. And it's sort of like, it's like the residual energy of anger and jealousy and thoughts of doing harm that humanity leaves in the atmosphere, and it can kind of build up. And you never just walk in a room and it puts you in a bad mood, or you hang out with somebody and they didn't really say anything mean, but you just don't feel good after talking with them. Those are the kinds of things I find. They're in people, not so much the spirits that I've experienced.
1: Next up, let's go to Jim in New York. Take it away, Jimmy. Go ahead.
5: Hello. Thanks for taking my call.
1: Sure.
5: I'd like to know if anyone's coming into my life, my love life. There was someone I've been texting for months, but every time I'm supposed to meet her, she gets sick or something weird happens. Is there any negative energy around her? Or I'm just curious what your opinion is.
0: Yeah, that came in really fast. I heard she is not free to meet with you. So she is encumbered. And so that's just a little bit of information that should not be too hard to verify. But you have a lot of charisma. So I don't know if you want to continue to pursue this person or turn that charisma loose elsewhere. But that's what I'm getting.
1: When you say she's encumbered, what do you mean by that, Suze?
0: I can't really tell exactly, but it usually means they're living with somebody already, either like on a semi or a full-time basis. So it's complicated.
1: She's just playing around, huh?
0: Well, you know, takes all kinds, doesn't it?
1: Tread lightly there, Jim. Take the advice and tread lightly.
0: Yeah,
1: next
0: it could
1: up,
0: have a different meaning, but there's something in the way.
1: Let's go to Aaron in Pasadena, California. Hello, Aaron.
6: Hi. Hi, Suzanne. Hi, George.
0: Hi.
1: Hi.
6: So my father died 2 years ago. He was sick, but died unexpectedly. Before he died, there were a million conversations I wanted to have with him, tough conversations that I didn't. I just couldn't do it. I didn't want to rock the boat. So when my father died, we went to the wake, and I spent time alone with him and basically gave everything I had to him, which was hard. But it's very emotional for me. I have no closure, and it's still killing me. And I want to know if he hears me.
0: Oh, wow. Well, we have over 200 years of afterlife evidence that tells us that the loved ones that have left their bodies can hear us, especially when we direct the information to them. You can just say, "Hey, Dad," and what your thoughts are, and send them. He probably already has listened to your thoughts, but the thing is, it's because he doesn't have a voice box to speak back to you, you're not hearing him back. So here's something that I think really helps. It's very therapeutic, and he'll read it. Write him a letter. Tell him everything that you have always wanted to say in that letter. When you're finished, you sign it and you hold it to your heart and tell him, "I've written you a letter." And through the help of these beautiful spiritual beings we know as angels, he will receive every word. I've even heard them say, "Gosh, you know, I was reading over her shoulder, you know, as she was writing it." I still send birthday cards to people that have passed. I always recommend what you would normally do or send them to do it. It gives them bragging rights on the other side. They still do this for me. Isn't that cool? And also know that when we do get to the other side, anything that was unfinished or a grudge or unsaid, they know that they're going to see you in your rightful time to come there. So time isn't important. They have patience. It's we who are suffering. I hope that writing that letter will help your suffering, and know that you still have a dad.
1: And Suzanne, what do you think about the other side? Is things going to work out for us this year?
0: The other side of life?
1: Yeah.
0: The other side of life. You know, I had a dear friend say to me very recently, "You know, I'm ready to go. I don't want to go, but I am ready to go." And I'm like, well, let's talk about that. When people say that, "I'm ready to go anytime, but I don't want to go," what are we really saying? We're saying that we've been here, we've fought the battles, we've shared the joys, and maybe sometimes we're tired. But I want to say another thing that Granddad always said, which is, "Heaven is my home, but I'm not homesick. I still have work to do
1: here." He was very astute, to be sure. Thanks, Suzanne. Suzanne Wilson, website linked up at coasttocoastam.com. For Dan Galante, Tom Danheiser, Sue Trikas, Lex Lonehood, Sean Latasseur, Alec Fernandez, Stephanie Smith, Tim Benald, George Knapp, and Richard Serrett, I'm George Norrie, somewhere out there on Coast to Coast AM. We'll see you on our next edition. Until then, be safe, everyone.

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1: So we're going to try the spotted dick.
2: Why not? Kids, cover your ears.
1: I think it's like bread pudding. Maybe with a little dollop of whipped cream. Except I'm lactose intolerant. You mean this or ice cream? I take ice cream.
2: Even with the whole lactose intolerance thing?
1: Oh, ice cream is awesome. I remember I had this conversation with the woman I was met at a wedding. And so, you know, after the wedding, and I'm talking to her, then they hand out all the champagne flutes. Anyway, I take a little sip, and then she just downs it. And then we just talk about all our habits. I told her I don't drink, I don't smoke, I don't do drugs, I don't gamble, and I'm lactose intolerant. All these little things come up in the conversation.
2: After you tell her you're lactose intolerant.
1: Oh, I did. And so I took a little sip of the champagne, and it's like I didn't finish it. And she looked at me, she's like, you want me to finish that for you? So she's like, let me get this straight. You don't drink, you don't smoke, you don't do drugs, you don't gamble. And you can't eat ice cream.
2: The lactose intolerance thing, Jim, that brings up images that you don't want her to think of. So right. You did that to secure and make sure damn well she's not going to get any funny thoughts about you.
1: Right? No.
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3: 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Are there forces at work that we can't explain? Hi, I'm George Norrie, and I want to tell you about a fascinating program that was inspired by the late, great Dave Allen. 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
6: News this hour from Town Hall. I'm Jason Walker. Primary elections in six states around the nation Tuesday. Ed Gallrain winning the GOP nomination for the House in Kentucky's 4th Congressional District, defeating incumbent Thomas Massey.
7: I want to thank President Trump for his support, his endorsement, and his counsel as I navigated this campaign.
6: And he adds he will be a champion for Kentucky Republicans.
7: Now my focus is on advancing the president's and the party's agenda to put America first and Kentucky always.
6: So the suspects in a California mosque attack have had a shared hatred, apparently. More from Lisa Dwyer.
8: Federal authorities say two teenagers who killed three people at a San Diego mosque met online and shared a broad hatred towards different religions and races. Hours before the attack, police were racing to find two teenagers who would ultimately be deemed responsible after the mother of one called police saying her son was suicidal and had run away. Police Chief Scott Wall credits the heroic efforts of a security guard who called in an alert even as he was engaged in a gun battle with preventing the attackers from getting any further. I'm Lisa Dwyer.
6: Russian President Vladimir Putin in Beijing. He's holding talks with Chinese leader Xi Jinping 1 week after President Trump was there. World Health Organization expressing concern over the spread of a rare type of Ebola in eastern Congo. 134 are dead, more than 500 cases. 17,000 people ordered to evacuate in Southern California as major wildfires threaten their homes. The latest, the biggest, is just 5% contained. More on these stories, townhall.com.
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6: What is this world coming to? Fist fights over a new watch?
10: Swatch's new Royal Pop pocket watch has sparked chaos worldwide. The watchmaker says there is no shortage despite weekend crowds and fights at stores. Police in Paris used tear gas, and a fist fight broke out in Milan. Long lines formed in London, Singapore, and New York. The watch retails for around $400, but is resold for thousands more. By the time the week began, it was all over eBay. Swatch says the chaos was due in part to some retailers not prepared for the demand. Rich Thomason reporting.
6: President Trump signing an executive order requiring banks to scrutinize their customer citizenship. That order instructs regulators and government departments to identify signs of people with legal status opening accounts or obtaining loans. Breaking news and analysis, townhall.com. You might call this an opportunity for some sports diplomacy. Nevertheless, authorities are warning fans not to read too much into this. After all, it is a game. But leaving many people in the Korean Peninsula with a feeling of maybe, just maybe. Correspondent Gethin Kulbaugh.
11: A North Korean women's soccer team has arrived in South Korea to compete in a regional tournament. This marks the first visit by North Korean athletes in 8 years amid ongoing political tensions. The team, Naegohyang Women's FC, landed at Incheon International Airport on Sunday. They will face South Korea's Suwon FC women on Wednesday in the Asian Football Confederation Women's Champions League semifinals. Experts caution against viewing this visit as a sign of improved relations. I'm Gethin Kulbaugh.
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0: From the heartland of America and the gateway to the West, good morning, good evening, wherever you may be, across the nation, around the world. I'm George Norrie. This is Coast to Coast AM. Later tonight, Psychic Bloodlines. Here's what's happening. President Donald Trump said he delayed strikes on Iran planned for today following progress on a possible deal to end the war, though Tehran's latest proposal appears little change from an earlier deal that the president rejected as garbage. The latest proposal includes a withdrawal of troops from areas near Iran, an end of the war on all fronts, including Lebanon, compensation for damage during the conflict, a lifting of sanctions, and an end to the ongoing U.S. maritime blockade. Top Islamic Republic officials in the hours beforehand also said they consider the country's right to enrich uranium non-negotiable. Here's Tom Danheiser with the latest on today. Tom?
1: Well, George, the latest proposal deal is a no-go. President Donald Trump said on Tuesday that the United States may need to strike Iran again. Vice President J.D. Vance warned the U.S. is locked and loaded to resume Iran strikes if nuclear talks fail. President Trump telling reporters the U.S. could launch a renewed strike on Iran by early next week. Iran's Foreign Minister Abbas Araghchi said Tehran has gained military knowledge from previous hostilities and warned that a return to war will feature many more surprises, with Tehran being ready to down additional U.S. aircraft. His comments come after President Trump gave Iran 2 to 3 days to reach a deal. Meanwhile, the U.S. Senate has voted to advance a war powers resolution designed to halt the military campaign in Iran unless Trump receives congressional approval. And global crude oil prices are trading above $100 a barrel amid ongoing geopolitical tensions in the Middle East. George?
0: All right. Thank you, my friend. And here's Dr. John Curtis, onlinecolumnist.com, with his perspective. John, what do you think of all this?
2: Well, the important thing is that world energy markets really are not in chaos. We know what's happened here in the States. You can only imagine how bad it is in Europe and other parts of the world. I mean, we're $6-7 a barrel, whatever, here out in California, maybe $4 or $5 a barrel, other parts of the country, a gallon of gas, and other parts of the country. The issue to me for Trump is, will bombing Iran in a second round of, airstrikes accomplish his goal of dislodging the IRGC from, controlling, with their swift boat fleet, the Strait of Hormuz? If, they can decide, determine that it won't stop that terrorist, swift boat fleet of Iran from attacking commercial shipping, then I think the focus of Trump should not be on bombing various civilian targets like energy infrastructure and that, but the U.S. Navy should go after those swift boats and begin escorting ships again through the Strait of Hormuz. All countries in the world believe and that the maritime shipping through the Strait of Hormuz is an international waterway. It's not controlled by any country. Iran, in their proposals to the U.S. that Trump has referred to as garbage, is the notion that Iran can turn the Strait of Hormuz into a turnpike and start arbitrarily charging commercial ships anything that they feel they want from various shipping lines. That is unacceptable to everyone. All of the Arab Gulf states, Saudi Arabia, Bahrain, UAE, Kuwait, you name it, all the energy producers of the Gulf want that strait opened. So Trump has to ask himself in this next phase what's important to Trump, and I don't think the press gets it right, is that he wants Iran to sign a nuke deal in which they will give up basically uranium enrichment for a 20-year period or something close to that. Mm-hmm. That's what he's looking for. He's not looking for perfection. He wants that strait open. He's not going to pay Iran reparations. We can get dispel that notion. But if they give him, and I think there's grumblings in Iran to make some deal on nuclear enrichment, not necessarily turning over the stockpile, 1,000 pounds of 60% enriched uranium, but at least to curtail the production of enriched uranium, then I think, you know, we can, they can avoid another bombing campaign. And I think that's what the Arab Gulf states are working with Iran and with Pakistan on getting Iran to agree with. So that's where it stands right now.
0: Good perspective, John. And I think the bombing may resume. We'll see what happens if Iran really comes to the table or not. Pizza Hut remains America's favorite pizza chain, according to a new survey of more than 44,000 diners across the country, edging out Domino's in a closely watched ranking of national pizza brands. The survey, conducted between March of last year and February of this year, is part of the organization's annual restaurant rankings report, found Pizza Hut earned almost 20% of the votes for the best tasting fast food pizza, compared with Domino's at 17%, so it was pretty close. A newly built home may cost more up front, but buyers could come out ahead over time as newer properties require less maintenance and use less energy, according to a new Realtor.com poll. The report suggests buyers should look beyond listing prices and consider the long-term cost of home ownership when comparing new and existing homes. Catherine Austin Fitz once worked for the Department of Housing and Urban Development as the Assistant Secretary. Catherine, what do you think of new homes versus used homes?
3: So, George, it's so important when you do the due diligence when you're buying a home that you really understand what the maintenance needs of that home is going to be. If you look at the housing market right now, people are really struggling with the increase in maintenance costs, whether it's property taxes or improvement costs or energy costs. So, you know, cost over time is becoming a more and more important percentage. And that means anything you can do up front to make sure you understand not just what the upfront costs are, but the costs over time. So this report is trying to focus people on that fact and saying, look, you know, new homes are more expensive, but there's lower maintenance costs. I would just emphasize that's not every new home. So you really need to look exactly at the home where you are, the jurisdiction you're in, you know, what the property taxes are, what the direction of the property taxes and municipal services. You really need to do your due diligence these days.
0: But you think overall a new house is better than a used house?
3: A well-built, well-done home is going to be likely going to be more reliable than a used home. But again, you know, you have to do due diligence each specific item. So don't assume anything. One of my favorite books on home building is, I think it's the 106 Common Mistake Home Builders Make. And the author took all of his students, he was a university professor, and sent them to interview, you know, just thousands and thousands of homeowners of all the mistakes they had made when they bought their home. So do your due diligence and think a lot about what the costs over time are going to be, because that is a critical issue in really enjoying and loving your home.
0: All right, thank you. Catherine Austin Fitz. A new study suggests that a specific longevity gene may help protect the brain from the effects of aging, including Alzheimer's disease. The gene helps the body transport and metabolize fats and cholesterol, especially in the brain. How about that? And scientists have managed to hatch live chicks, listen to this, from a fully artificial egg, marking a distinction breakthrough that paves the way for resurrecting long-dead species. Experts at Colossal Biosciences, the company planning to bring back the woolly mammoth, have created the first-ever shell-less incubation system that mirrors a natural egg as much as possible. It's truly remarkable. And we talk a lot about the Big Bang. What is it? How did it start? In a moment, we'll get the views from James McCanny on what it is or is not next on Coast to Coast AM. 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

0: And welcome back to Coast. Glad to be with you. George Norrie here. Professor James McKenney has taught mathematics, physics, computer science, and astronomy, and worked in the United States, Latin America, and with high-level Russian scientists as well. He has presented his research at international conferences and has been a regular guest on Coast to Coast for years. One of his latest books is called The Real History of Man and Earth Myths, Magic, and Mayhem. James, my friend, how you doing, Professor?
1: Well, George, good to hear your voice again. How are you doing?
0: I'm doing great. How about you?
1: I'm doing real good.
0: You know, I have tried to get some physicist or some scientist or some astronomer over the 23 years I've been doing this show to explain to me the Big Bang Theory, and nobody can do it. So I'm going to ask Professor James McKenney, what do you think is going on here?
1: Well, George, I just want to start by saying this is probably the most important show I've done out of all these years I've done Coast to Coast shows. This is the pinnacle show right here. And the situation with the Big Bang is that it never really did make sense. You get all this nonsensical physics, things that don't make any sense, so they make up other physics, and that doesn't make sense, and you finally get to dark matter and dark energy, and they don't even know what it is, and they're looking for it, and it's got to be there. They can't even tell you what it is. But the basic situation here is it comes right down to the following situation. They've made some big errors in the understanding of the fusion processes. And what it comes down to is there is a excess current of protons in a fusion-based wind. So this is coming off a galactic nucleus. Quasar, our sun, Jupiter, and Saturn are doing this. And they have an excess current of protons. And what that does is it creates a capacitor. And what happens is photons coming out of that capacitor have a redshift. I call it the induced electric dipole redshift, something I discovered in 1979. It's laboratory verifiable. And so the redshift that they're seeing that Edwin Hubble first saw over 100 years ago through his telescopes, that redshift is not due to things moving away from us. It's due to local conditions of these fusion-based objects.
0: Well, explain to us, James, how something could start from nothing. What was the beginning like? And how was the beginning even there?
1: Well, yeah, and this is kind of a hand-waving thing. If you take the universe as it is and you reverse it in three dimensions back to a point, that at some point you just lose it. I mean, to imagine that because things are expanding that all of a sudden they come back to this point the size of a pinhead is nonsensical in itself. And now the thing that really blew the lid off this is the James Webb Telescope, finally. We knew 50 years ago that the Big Bang didn't make sense. There have been two Nobel Prizes, one in what was 1978, the Penzias and Wilson Nobel Prize, and then 2006, when it turned out that the perfectly even microwave cosmic background radiation was not perfectly even. There's a second 2006 Nobel Prize by Mather and Smoot that gives the reason why it's not smooth. And so, but the reality is what they're looking at with this cosmic background radiation is the dust and gas cloud that surrounds our solar system. That's all it is. They're not seeing, if you put a microwave telescope outside of our solar system, outside of this nebular cloud that surrounds our solar system, you would not see it anymore in the wider universe. And you can see these clouds around other stars. So they have big, major errors in Nobel Prizes, in the fundamental corner pillars of the Big Bang Theory.
0: Do you bring God into the equation, James?
1: Well, I call it a designer. And I'm personally a Christian. I'm Irish, you know, grew up a Catholic. And so, but in terms of science, even the Native Americans, the indigenous peoples all over the world recognize a designer, that we're just living in the middle of this. We come along and everything is already here. It's already designed. Everything works. there's so many things for our benefit. Like the indigenous people looked at cedar and birch bark as gifts from the gods because it made their life so much easier. You know, and that's a very fundamental view, but everything around us, the magnetic field that protects us, you know, liquid oxygen, liquid water, the oxygen in the atmosphere, the right content. We're just, you know, we are part of this ecosystem and we live in it because of all of the thousands of factors that are there. So there's a design. The protons on this side of the universe are the same as the protons on the other side of the universe. You know, when we look through telescopes, and like I say, this is what the James Webb telescope did. It sees beyond where the Big Bang was supposed to be. And so finally people are going, okay, this Big Bang thing ain't working anymore. But what I did is I not only can knock the pillars out from the fundamentals of cosmology as we know it today, Big Bang cosmology, I replace it with a whole set of new physics principles which are sensical. And it all comes back to the fact that there's an excess current of protons in the fusion winds that come off, like our star, the sun, galactic nuclei, etc. And that's why comets are not dirty snowballs. That's why comets are the discharge of that same capacitor. That's why there's a Kuiper belt full of thousands of new planets forming. Anyway, what I've done is replace Big Bang cosmology, you know, right down the line, all the different aspects, whether it's galactic and formation or quasars. Take quasars. They're supposedly these energetic objects at the end of the universe, but that never made any sense physically. But quasars are just high energy, high proton wind device or entities that have a big redshift. That's all. They're not at the edge of the universe. And, you know, they didn't fly out of the Big Bang the farthest, the fastest. So, I've been in recently in conferences, one in Germany a couple of weeks ago, one in the UK a couple of weeks ago, and I'm being published in the peer-reviewed journals now. Every day I get 2 to 3 emails of journals wanting me to publish in their journal. This is taking hold big time.
0: It's by far one of the most perplexing questions we could ever ask ourselves. So if we take out the Big Bang theory, which I never understood or agreed with in the first place, and replace it with this cosmic redshift, for example, how does that explain, though, how things started from nothing?
1: Well, we cannot measure, and this is like, let's pretend we're going to count to infinity, 1, 2, 3, 4, 5. We'll never get there. It's the same situation with cosmology. With our current equipment, even with the James Webb telescope, we cannot see. Every time we build a bigger telescope, we see more. And if you took the James Webb telescope and could move it to the farthest point that it can see today, you would probably see that much more of the same in that direction, in all directions. The universe, it's something that's beyond comprehension. We cannot imagine the time frame or the extent of the universe. We cannot measure it. And that's what science is about, is measurement. We can't measure it. So therefore, in terms of the basic, just basic definition, it's infinite. It's bigger than we can measure.
0: Is it accurate then to say we don't know?
1: Yes, that is exactly the answer. And that's the problem with most scientists. They can't say that. They got to have a reason. They got to have everything locked down. And the real answer is we don't know how big it is. When it started, as far back in history as we can see with those telescopes, and that is when they look farther and farther out, that's what they're looking at, is time. Every time we build a bigger, better telescope, you see farther. So we can't measure. We don't know. And so as far as we know, the universe just keeps going on. And it's a design. I mean, let's face it. As a physicist, what we study is that design. How can scientists deny the design and a designer when that's what we're studying? The you know, you look through a telescope, the galaxies over there, as far away as you can see, are acting just like the ones here.
0: Let's talk more about this, James, when we come back in a moment. Fascinating discussion with Professor James McCanny about the beginning of everything on Coast to Coast AM.
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1: And I wanted to talk to you anyway about the UFO reports, what you think of them.
2: The best thing about it is it's really exciting. We got complete vindication because basically what happened was is the government admitted that we don't know what these spots, these objects, these bright lights are, but basically you can help the government because the thing we're finding out is government's not that bright and they need our help. So that's where Coast to Coast AM comes in and George Norrie comes in. Because you're going to have people on here that will give the government investigators an idea where to look, how to look, and what to look for. So it really does a lot of validation of the history of this show, and this is a huge step forward to getting to the truth, because for the first time, we have the U.S. government admitting that there's something to this, really admitting there's something to this, and that's the big step for all of us.
3: Hi, I'm Ty Pennington, and this is another one of Ty's tips. Are you doing a little redecorating around the house? Well, you've probably got plans for a new paint color, maybe some new furniture. Who knows? Maybe you want a giant mural of your cat named Dingles. Whatever you have in mind, let me shed a little light on a design tip that often gets overlooked. I'm talking about lighting. You know, well-lit doesn't just mean bright. You can have too much shadow and too much glare. The best approach is to use several different kinds of lights, like track lights, floor lights, recessed lights, or decorative lamps. Another bright idea is accent lighting. This lets you highlight stuff like a bookshelf or a piece of art. It really adds some style to your room. And don't worry about too many lights, but be sure to put at least one of your lights on a dimmer switch. It's an easy way to change the mood, and your redecorated room will look better than ever, even without that mural of Dingles.
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1: What's your gut tell you about disclosure? Is it going to happen?
4: In my opinion, disclosure is not going to happen, George, and here's why. They've released task force after task force since Roswell that never tell us anything and never give us full access. But do I think disclosure is ever going to come from a government source? No. And if it does, it'll be some type of faked event. Like, look here, we're orchestrating something for you to see. But that's not what's really going on.
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1: We'll have you chime in next hour as well. We'll open up the phone lines with Professor James McKinney and take your calls. That'll be next hour on Coast to Coast. Still lots more to talk with him about. The Paranormal Podcast Network keeps cruising along. 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

0: And welcome back, George Norrie, along with Professor James McKenney, as we talk about the beginning of the universe, the Big Bang Theory, or what it was not. Jim, how did you come to your conclusions?
1: Well, I saw the contradictions, and this was all put together when I was at Cornell, 1979 to 81. And I saw so many things in the data sets that came in daily up in the science. There was a big auditorium up there with a big TV screen, and all the NASA scientists would gather. And, for example, one day a whole data set came in from a satellite that was around Venus. And they were using it. Venus was going around behind the sun. And so they were going to measure the bending of the radio signal from the satellite, because they knew exactly where that was, and then verify general relativity, like the bending of light. And that thing was all over the place. It was jumping up and down and sideways and back and forth, and they couldn't figure it out. And they never published the data. And I'm going, this is the induced electric dipole redshift. I already had my theoretical work. And there were so many contradictions that this whole idea that comets are dirty snowballs didn't make any sense. And so the same capacitor that I'm talking about for the redshift is the thing that causes comets to form around rocky objects that come into the electric field. So many things. I would say probably 20. One time I did a show on the number of Nobel Prize quality discoveries that I made just based on this, all the different things like earth weather, what really causes hurricanes.
0: Mm-hmm.
1: Hurricanes are not caused by warm water. They're caused by electric fields in the vertical electric field of Earth. And so there's just so many things that did not add up in standard science. It just is actually amazing. And they're still pounding the pavement with these same ridiculous theories all the way. And I hate to use those words, but scientists have just become it's become an industry. It's become an industry of publication, grant money, and they have a 10-year plan. And they got to stick with it. And once they get in the publications and the journals, peer-reviewed journals, luckily the peer-reviewed journals are waking up and they're starting, like I say, every day I get between 2 to 3 emails from journals. Please publish your latest article in our journal. There's a big surge coming. And I think the Big Bang is on its last legs right now.
0: Now, before anything happened, what was before?
1: That's the mystery, and that is the infinite mystery of the designer. And I liken it kind of to this example I use, like take a whale that's breaching. And the whale lives in the ocean and the water, and when it breaches, it has a split second, can see an island out there, maybe a boat, and then bang, it's back in the water. And that's like us trying to understand the universe. We get this glimpse of it. But it's just too big, it's too immense, it's too complicated from the cosmological viewpoint all the way down to the subatomic level. But it's organized, it's designed. And as physicists, that's what we study, is this intricate design that is consistent. It's the same on the other side of the universe. I have a book, it's called The Diamond Principle. And that's the whole idea, is that if you discover a diamond on the other side of the universe, it's going to be formed by the same processes that diamonds are formed here. They might look a little different. They'll have different fissures, cracks in them or something like that. But the process is the same. And that's the idea, is that we live in this really organized, amazing universe.

0: that we can't comprehend. Scientifically, we're just starting to scratch the surface of understanding it.
1: I used to ask my mother, I still do these days, Professor, who created God? What created God? And she would always tell me, he always was and always will be. And it's an answer that I kept telling her mom, I find that unacceptable. Who created God? And she said, no one. He always was and always will be. And I could never get her off that answer, James.
0: It's one of those things where just there is no answer. And our it's like I say, to take a simpler example, count to infinity. 1, 2, 3, 4, 5, okay. 2 weeks later, you know, you're up in the millions, billions, or whatever. You're not even close to infinity. And so it's the same thing. Our brain just, we have mathematical, there's a thing called induction. It's, in Peano's postulates, you take an element, you can create a successor element. And if you can do that, you can do this an infinite number of times. And that's our concept of infinity. It's very primitive, but we really don't. George Cantor did a study on infinities and discovered that there are many different kinds of infinities. The real number of infinity is a bigger infinity than counting numbers like natural numbers. And so these are things that are just beyond our comprehension.
1: If you had to guess how it started or what it might have been before it started, what would that guess be?
0: Well, it was always the same. As far back as we can look, and that's like when we look out with the James Webb Telescope, or before that, the Hubble, you know, the Hubble could see so much. Then the James Webb comes along and dark spots out there that the Hubble couldn't see. All of a sudden, the James Webb is finding literally billions of galaxies in those dark regions.
1: Right.
0: And so it's just like no matter where we look, we find more of the same. So we literally cannot measure it. We cannot see to the end of the universe. And so scientists invented this Big Bang to get rid of God and the designer, that it all blew out of this thing and there's no need for a designer, just was all happenstance. And the world we live in, the universe we live in, would not be like this if it were just random, believe me.
1: Now, we have emotion, we have pain, but is it possible, James, that this is not real? That all of this that we're doing right now is just a fabrication?
0: Well, here's what I think. I think it's all real, and we're just discovering it. But we have a spiritual side to us, and I know you do a lot on this on your show.
1: Sure.
0: You know, when I one time I was out in L.A. in the studio there with you, and you were releasing your book, Talking to the Dead. And the whole idea is that there's a spiritual side to us, and that's what I say, the example about the whale breaching the water. With our perspective as human beings and this physical body and the spirit that lives in the body and that leaves after death and all of this, we really don't have a good perspective a good understanding of what's going on. We just get this basic glimpse of it. And so I think we have to stop asking that question and trying to understand it and then just turn around and realize it. Wow, I feel very special being a human being with a body and a spirit and being able to live in this universe, even for a short period of time. You know, the Greeks used to say that they were envious of man because he had a body. In spite of all the difficulties it takes to have a body and live in this world, they were envious of people because the Greek gods did not have a body. They were personified in a sense. But I think that's the way we have to look at this, is that we're just fortunate, and the best thing you can do is turn around and honor the designer. Like, thank you for giving me this piece of time and this body. Yeah. And that's the way I look at it.
1: Is it conceivable that we will never get the answer?
0: Well, we're always chipping away at it, like a new subatomic particle or something, some experiment, you know, mastering fusion or mastering the use of energy. You know, if you look a few thousand years ago and all of the modern technology that we have today, that the designs of Tesla, all of the engineering that goes into our infrastructure, say, electrical infrastructure. We're just scratching the surface. There's so much more. You know, I tell students all the time that the future of space is going to be huge because we're just starting to scratch the surface. And rocket technology is not going to get us very far. There are much better ways to go into space and travel around space with electromagnetic propulsion system, non-inertial propulsion systems. So we're just starting this whole gamut of science. And I think scientists have to get away from this idea that we know everything. We don't. We're just scratching the surface.
1: They say the universe is 14-some billion years old. How did they come up with that number?
0: Well, that's a good question. And what they looked at is they took the average of all of these redshifts of galaxies, quasars, etc., and then they reverse it, and they imagine it coming down to a single point. And it's very interesting. It's not a timeline. It's a three-dimensional timeline, which means that in three dimensions, all of this matter in the whole universe had to come into this pinpoint space, and they bring it to 13.5 billion years ago. So the problem is when the James Webb telescope starts seeing things farther than that, they can't just say, oops, we missed by a few billion years and add a few billion years, because it's a three-dimensional reversal of the timeline, not a single lineal time. And so they're stuck. They're stuck with that 13, and how they got it was based on the Hubble constant, a lot of measurements of redshifts, basically. But it turns out that the redshift interpretation is wrong. It's not due to stuff moving away from us. It's due to these internal properties of stars based on proton wind that's coming off at the fusion-based capacitors. There are two factors with the induced electric dipole redshift: the strength of the electric field, non-uniform electric field, and the distance that the photon travels through as it's leaving. Those are the two big factors. So a galaxy has a much bigger distance than our sun, and so it has a much higher redshift. But it has nothing to do with it moving away from us.
1: Is there something in the equation or something that we're just missing, James, that we lack any understanding of to figure this out?
0: Well, I think the problem is we want an answer as to how old the universe is, and we just don't have it. We just can't measure it with the equipment we have today. If we could build a bigger telescope than the James Webb telescope, and we finally look out and we go, gee, there's just nothing out there beyond this. Okay, now we can see the edge of the universe, but that hasn't happened yet. As far as the James Webb telescope can see, there's more of the same. Developed galaxies.
1: But when you talk about the edge of the universe, what's on the other side of the edge?
0: Well, you know, the view of the Earth, you know, and back in the Middle Ages was that you'd sail off the edge of the Earth and fall off the waterfall at the edge of the Earth, and there would be storms and fire-breathing dragons and everything terrible. And that's kind of like where we are today. We just don't have a way of measuring it. At that time, nobody had ventured out that far. Finally, it was Columbus in the known world and Leif Erikson and a few other Vikings prior to that. But nobody had ever gone there. And that's where we are today in space, you know, where no man has gone before. If we could build a bigger telescope, a big, big one, much bigger than the Webb telescope, and look and finally, oops, there's just nothing out there. There's nothing beyond what we can see. Then, you know, we'd have to do this in all directions. Our assumption is we're in the middle of the universe, and, you know, we're in the middle of our universe as far as that's concerned. But if you look in all directions, there's more of the same as far as those big telescopes can see. So we literally cannot measure it with the equipment we have today.
1: Is it safe to say then that we do not really know how it started, and we do not know what was before that?
0: Correct, or how it's going to end. And it's not the Big Bang. That's the one sure thing we can say, is it did not start in a pinpoint Big Bang. That did not happen.
1: You're one of the few scientists to say that, and at least I applaud you for admitting that it was not a Big Bang.
0: Yeah, well, this is a lot of people are supporting what I'm doing. I'm getting a lot of support. And like I say, I'll have more international conferences coming up this year dealing with this topic. That's there's more and more publications are going out in peer-reviewed journals. And, you know, you look back at the two Nobel Prizes that were given, for example, for cosmic background radiation. That was the best information they had at the time. But when we look at it now, what they were looking at was a dust cloud that surrounds our solar system. That's what they're looking at.
1: I would be honored, Jim, to get you back on after you win your Nobel Prize.
0: I'm not sitting by the door waiting with bated breath.
1: It's fascinating. It really is. Does it perplex you?
0: Oh, absolutely. Yeah, it's, you know, as being a scientist, I probably have the best view of this of anybody. And it's too big to even comprehend. And that's why you have to, in a sense, stop thinking about it, because we're hitting the wall. We cannot understand how something could exist forever and how this, you know, and the designer and who put this all together. You know, it comes back in the form of music. This is the thing about the human spirit. You know, if you look at music, this is an oddity. I always talk about this. You have eight notes, right, and then some sharps and flats. And all the millions and millions of songs that have been developed, and they're all different, it's impossible. That is an indication of the human spirit and the ability to create music out of eight notes, which is, how can you do that? It's impossible. So there's a lot of things we really don't understand, but it comes back to the human spirit.
1: Well, the one thing I don't understand at all, Jim, is how something the size of a grain of sand could explode and we have all this in the universe. That never happened. But stick with us. We're going to take a short break and come back and chat more with Professor James McKenney and also take your calls. Chime in when we come back.
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0: 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I've been studying healthy bodies for 35 years, and what I've got to tell you may shock and surprise you, but if you listen up, it may change your life. I love my dad. When I was young, I thought my dad knew everything. Unfortunately, as I got older, I realized it was more like my dad thought he knew everything. In fact, I don't think when confronted with a dilemma or a challenge, I ever heard him say, "I don't know." How often do you say, "I don't know"? If you're like most of us, not a lot. I sure don't. Of course, if you asked me to do some incredibly difficult math problem or you were to pepper me with Jeopardy-style trivia questions, I'd have to plead ignorance more often than not. But as far as the day-to-day decisions and questions that most of us face, we typically don't have an issue. There's not much in our day-to-day lives we feel like we don't know. The problem with knowing is it has a tendency to close us off from new ideas and concepts. There's a certain tyranny to knowing. How many wars have been fought and how many people have died because someone knew what was good and right and moral? In our personal lives, knowing closes us off from the exploration and curiosity that is the hallmark of our humanity. Knowing is the antithesis of innovation and inspiration. And worst of all, knowing can shackle creativity. For when we know how something is and we know how something is not, we'll be less likely to look for possibility. Without a healthy respect for the unknown, original and creative thinking is unlikely. As the British author D.H. Lawrence wrote a century ago, quote, "The supreme lesson of human consciousness is to learn how not to know." 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
2: Breaking news this hour from Town Hall. I'm Rich Thomason. President Trump has a lot to celebrate in the outcome of yesterday's primaries in a half dozen states. Trump-endorsed candidates fared well, including in Kentucky, where Ed Galbraith defeated incumbent Congressman Thomas Massie in the GOP primary.
3: I want to thank President Trump for his support, his endorsement, and his counsel as I navigated this campaign.
2: Massie suggests he's proud of the campaign he ran.
4: I have called and conceded the race. We've been honorable the whole time, and we're going to stay that way.
2: Less than a week after President Trump visited China, Russia's Vladimir Putin is in Beijing for talks with Chinese President Xi. The BBC's Laura Bicker in Beijing says it is a diplomatic balancing act for Xi.
5: It's a sign of where Beijing wants to position itself right now, beholden to no one but talking to everyone. There is no doubt there's a close alliance between Russia and China. The two leaders have met each other more than 40 times. And Russia is now far more reliant on China than ever before since the war in Ukraine. However, there's some delicate diplomacy here for Mr. Xi because he wants to maintain stable ties with the West. He still insists this country is neutral when it comes to the war in Ukraine, and yet he will not want Russia to lose. He will not want that loss to destabilize a country on his northern border.
2: Taiwanese President Lai says if given the chance, he'd tell President Trump that continued purchases of American arms by Taiwan are essential to maintaining peace in the region. More than 17,000 people under evacuation orders. Wildfire continues, threatening suburban homes in Southern California. Stock futures higher this morning on Wall Street. The Dow futures up 29 points, and NASDAQ futures 168 points higher. More on these stories, townhall.com.
6: 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Avoid being scammed. Don't go anywhere else.
2: British police are investigating new allegations against the late convicted sex offender Jeffrey Epstein.
7: The allegations are from documents released by the Justice Department in the U.S. investigating Epstein. No arrests have been made in the U.K. One dates back to the mid-90s to 2000. The other is from the mid-80s. The Epstein scandal has rocked the royal family and British politics because of his links to Peter Mandelson, the U.K.'s former ambassador to Washington, and to the former Prince Andrew. King Charles stripped his younger brother of his royal titles in an effort to insulate the royal family from possible new revelations about his friendship with Epstein. I'm Ed Donahue.
2: World Health Organization Director General voicing concern about the rapid spread of a rare type of Ebola in eastern Congo. Authorities reporting at least 134 deaths and more than 500 cases. A strain of the virus has no approved treatments or vaccines. News and analysis, townhall.com. Opening statements in a school shooting trial in Newport News, Virginia.
8: Prosecutors say an assistant principal at a Virginia elementary school shook off repeated warnings that a six-year-old student had a gun that was later used to shoot his teacher. Ebony Parker is charged with 8 counts of felony child neglect in the January 2023 shooting at Richneck Elementary School in Newport News. The shooting wounded first-grade teacher Abby Zwerner in her classroom. Prior to the shooting, several school employees told Parker they believed the child had a gun in his backpack, only to be told by Parker that the child's mother would be arriving soon to pick him up. Parker's attorney, Curtis Rogers, says teachers should have done something if they believed a gun was present. Keith Peters reporting.
2: Authorities say two teens who shot and killed three people in an attack on a San Diego mosque were radicalized online where they first met. Investigators say they left behind writings expressing hatred of various races and religions. More on these stories, townhall.com.
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1: In this hour, we'll take your calls with Professor James McKenney as we talk about the existence of the universe. 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

0: And welcome back, George Norrie, along with Professor James McKenney. His website is linked up at coasttocoastam.com. But you're getting more and more people to agree with you, James, that something very strange is going on here, right?
1: Yeah, there was a guy named Halton Arp, and he's passed away. But what he did is catalog unusual galaxies, and what he noticed was quasars, what we call quasars, were physically visibly attached to normal galaxies with very different redshifts. The quasar would have a high redshift, and the galaxy would have a very low redshift. But they were connected in X-ray and all the different portions of the electromagnetic spectrum. You could see them attached. And so he tried to push that. There was another scientist, Bainbridge, and the whole. Now there is a whole worldwide contingency of scientists that are pushing this narrative and saying, hey, look, these quasars are attached. And what I did is I came along and I put down the theoretical basis for why the quasars attached to galaxies have a higher redshift. And it's because they are discharging the fusion-based capacitor of the normal galaxy, which makes them charge more, which gives them a much higher redshift with the induced electric dipole redshift. So now we can explain it theoretically. And so that is a huge, huge blow to cosmology and Big Bang cosmology. And so this is gaining support because not only are we criticizing the Big Bang, I'm replacing it with very sound theoretical work.
0: And you're doing a great job doing it, James. Does it perplex you?
1: Absolutely. It's complicated. This is very complicated stuff. You had scientists like Tesla worked on this on more of an Earth-based situation. He didn't understand where the vertical electric field came from. Einstein, in his autobiography, is called Out of My Later Years, criticizes general relativity. He says it does not include, why does it include gravity? We know these effects of on light of gravity, but we don't know any of electromagnetic fields, and that's what I discovered. That's what Einstein was literally looking for when he died. That's why he was talking to Velikovsky, because Velikovsky was talking about these electrical effects in outer space, and they were good friends at Princeton. But Einstein was trying to understand what these electrical effects were. And he died before he ever got there. Back in the 50s when Einstein died, we just didn't have the data. We didn't have the spacecraft. We didn't have the Voyager and the Pioneer spacecraft to Jupiter and Saturn. Now we have that. And that's why I was able to discover this, because I saw the data. Finally, we had data. Jupiter and Saturn are putting out a redshift. That was a surprise to me. And they have the proton winds coming off of them. The Voyager and the Pioneer spacecraft actually measured them. But that's something that was just kind of obfuscated by NASA. They never talked about it. They kind of swept it under the rug. And that's where I was able to pick up on it, because I was there to see the data when it was coming in. And so when I got to Cornell, I already had most of my theoretical work done on electromagnetism in the solar system. And so it was many factors that went into putting all this together. And now, 50 years later, it's finally taking root and growing.
0: James, not only do we have the complexity of the universe and how it started, but then you have to add the factor in about life and how it started.
1: Yeah.
0: I mean,
1: yeah.
0: the whole thing is unbelievable, isn't it?
1: Well, you don't need in a universe that, look at the whole universe, there's no need for life. And, you know, it could all exist in everything without you and me perfectly just fine. All the stars and the galaxies, and they go on. But now you have this, you know, if you look at the amount of matter that goes into our bodies, it's minuscule compared to all the matter in the universe. Yet we're the ones that are conscious. We can look around and see the universe, measure it. And what's the whole objective? Just to realize and in a sense, look around and give praise to this amazingly complex universe. And what do scientists do? They deny the guy that designed it. You know, I mean, here we are studying this complex thing. It's consistent across, you know, if it began in a Big Bang at random, we wouldn't have all the protons being the same exact same charge and size, and they'd be random. You know, so this is a design. I mean, you gotta look at it for what it is.
0: If I was interviewing God on this program, and one of my first questions would be, how did you come to be? What do you think his answer would be?
1: Wow. Well, that'd be my first question, too. And, you know, give us your history. When were you born? But that's there again. It's, if you go back in time, it just keeps going. Or if you go into the future, the same thing. It's just like we're in the middle of this. And it's like standing in the middle of a forest and trying to figure out where the forest came from. And, you know, trees have fallen down. Some are rotting. Some of them have mushrooms growing out. And then there's little sprouts and you have fully grown trees. Where did all of this come from? And if you were just put there for the first time, it'd be a mystery. And that's the same way with the universe. We just, it's too big a mystery for us to comprehend.
0: Let's go to the phones. Wildcard line, Michael in California to get us started. Hi, Michael.
2: Thank you for taking the call. Professor, I met you about 30 years ago at MUFON, and I bought your three books. Anyway, over the years, I try to send some information to the post office boxes in Mound, Minnesota, but they always got sent back. But the thing is that you and your colleagues x-rayed the sun, and you guys, from what I remember you were talking about, you guys discovered there was an iron core at the center of the sun, which means that iron core is like a seed, and it must be in within all the stars. And I got a friend who's like a mathematical genius. And I asked him, I said, well, if you look at the, everything seems to be coming into existence off the event horizons. But the first thing that comes off is a plasma, a gas under pressure. And then the gases and, you know, so forth until you start getting into the atoms. And there was a book written many years ago called Reality Revealed. And they said that they believed that iron was going to be the foremost element of creation. And I asked my buddy, I said, Greg, I said, what kind of an electric field is going through a galactic arm? And he goes, oh, it's immense. I said, okay, if it's immense, how about the electromagnetic field? It's proportionally as large. Okay, you've got all this stuff coming into existence from plasma all the way down to the atoms of the elements. What is the most magnetizable element? He says, it's iron. So evidently, creation is formed on these galactic arms, and the star is the first element of solid creation, and it's got a iron seed, which you found. Okay? Anyway, he's been published in a couple of Combinatorics, and also Fibonacci Quarterly. And in order to get published, they wanted the proof of he's got these mathematical formulas that are unbelievable, partition mathematics and what happens is they had to go all the way, and George Andrews, who's the seat of mathematics at Penn State, did all the proofs, and they finally published his works. And if you can, before you, I don't even own a computer, but before you go off, can you leave us a post office box where I can send you this material and these articles, because it's going to blow your mind.
1: The information, the contact information is on the webpage, which is linked from coast to coast.
0: Yeah, you'll have to have somebody, Michael, get you to that website. Well, we've got it linked up for you, but he's got his information on how to contact him through the website, okay? Take advantage of that. What do you think of his comments, Mike, James?
1: Well, one of my major discoveries, which he's referring to here, was that the fusion of the sun is in the atmosphere. It's not in the core. In fact, I had a number of conversations with a guy named Hans Bethe when I was at Cornell. I'd go up and talk to him, and he's the guy that won a Nobel Prize for the core fusion model. And he knew there were some problems with it, and he was very interested. In fact, he directed me to the European journals where my work started to become published in those years, 79 to 81. But basically, the Russians that I worked with in the mid-90s created a very interesting experiment with an X-ray sensor. I don't have time to describe it here. But they discovered that the X-rays coming deeper in the sun were cooler, meaning that the hottest fusion reaction was up in the atmosphere, basically proving what I was talking about. But I'm not saying it's an iron core. It's probably more like a metallic hydrogen core, just like Jupiter. But iron is an important element, and of course, in planet Earth, it's very important. It's one of the things that helps protect us from solar radiation. But at any rate, there's a lot of detail there.
0: Let's go to Tom in La Jolla, California. Welcome to the program. Hi, Tom.
3: Tom Danheiser for accepting my call. And Professor James McCanny, it is always a pleasure to hear your interviews. I have a comment and then a question. George has a problem with understanding the Big Bang, but I have another problem, and that's about cosmic speed limits. And, when I drive on a highway, you'll see signs that say, don't drive faster than 60 miles an hour. And if you do drive faster, then the highway patrol stops you. But I talk to scientists, not you, but I talk to other scientists, and they say, well, there's a speed limit to the universe. It's the speed of light, 186,000 plus miles per second. And that just doesn't make sense to me. I mean, for example, it takes light 9 minutes to travel from the sun to the earth. It takes light several hours to travel out to Pluto from the sun. Yet there's a coherency, if you know what I mean, a coherency to the structure of the solar system that transcends that speed limit.
1: Can I cut you off here? And I know where you're going with this. And, okay, this is an interesting problem. It's one that I'm working on right now. And you have general relativity, which states that the speed of gravity, in other words, the speed that you can detect gravitational or movement of an object, is the speed of light. That's what Einstein said. But back as far back as Newton, they knew that gravity worked at an infinite speed, because Euler, one of the great mathematicians, did a problem. He said, if you imagine that the speed of gravity is the same as the speed of light, then the Earth is looking at where the sun was 8 minutes ago. And if you do that, in 330,000 years, the Earth will spiral in and crash into the sun. Doesn't work. And so gravity moves at a much faster, probably infinite speed than the speed of light. And I in fact, on my desk right next to me here, I have some notes. If you took, say, the Jupiter-Sun pair, and they're orbiting each other, Jupiter is one-tenth the mass of the sun, one-tenth the size, I'm sorry, physical size of the sun. But at any rate, if you doubled that, the time it takes light to get from the sun to Jupiter is 43 minutes. If you doubled that, it's 86 minutes, and the gravitational equations would be radically different because of the time it takes gravitational, the view of the sun by Jupiter, because Jupiter's seeing the sun where it was 86 minutes ago, not 43 minutes ago. And that's not the way celestial mechanics works. And so there's a real quagmire here. And what I'm determining myself is that Einstein made a mistake, the principle of equivalence, and the assumption that gravity moves at the speed of light. And this is what you're talking about. And it's a complex problem. We don't have enough time on this show. It's like a 3 month college graduate level course discussing this topic. But it's an important one. It's at the key of understanding gravity, which is totally different, not related to electromagnetism, by the way.
0: First-time caller Joe in St. Louis. Hey, Joe, go ahead.
4: Well, yeah, I have two questions of the professor. Number one, what do you think of the ancient Greeks who said the universe never had a beginning in time, but that it always existed? And my second question is what do you think of Aquinas, who said that all of the beings or existing things of our experience, including the outer space, all the material things of our existence cannot answer why they are, why they exist. He posited the thing that the essence of all of us is primarily material and human spiritual. And he said you can't measure the spiritual and that all of the things of our experience have to come from a being whose very essence or substance is existence. And that from that, that's where we come. Namely, he called it God.
0: You comment, first of all, James, on the time question.
1: Yeah, well, according to the Greeks, and that's what I was saying, too, and even almost all indigenous peoples look at the great creator as a single entity, not the multiple or the pantheon of gods of the Greeks. But they all agree on the same thing, in that there was a designer, and they worship that designer. That's one of the basic things they do. And thank him for all the gifts. Like I was saying, cedar and birch bark were honored as gifts from the god because it made life easier. And then secondly, on the Thomas Aquinas, first of all, science denies the spirit. You can't put a meter on it. You can't measure it. There's no tape measure that can measure your spirit. You can see your aura if you go into a dark room and let your eyes adjust to the, like, cave darkness, I mean, absolute darkness. I've done this and seen the auras of other people. So that's, and you can't take a picture of it. It's weird. That's an element, that's one aspect of your spirit, but there's a lot more to it. It interacts with your body. And there again, we just don't understand it. There's how this works. But most people go around and they shop at Target and they go through daily life, send the kids to school, and they don't have a clue that they have a spirit living in them, that they're going through life without communicating with. I take time all the time to communicate with my spirit, and I've gotten to be able to do that. So it's something that people should do. But it's not taught in school. It's like the biggest thing that is the biggest secret on the planet.
0: You think our ancients had the same complexity about this, James?
1: Oh, yeah. Yeah. And there, I think it's easier for a primitive group to understand it and feel it than with modern life that's full of all the diversions that we have. You know, the latest music, the latest TV show, the latest movie, you know, the whatever work, you know, like I say, send the kids to school, you know, whatever it is, we have all these diversions, and it's almost impossible for people to even if they go to church a lot, they don't realize that they have a spirit living in them and how to communicate with it.
0: We're going to come back in just a moment with Professor James McKinney and take final calls as we talk about how it all started on Coast to Coast AM.
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1: And I wanted to talk to you anyway about the UFO reports, what you think of them.
2: The best thing about it is it's really exciting. We got complete vindication because basically what happened was is the government admitted that we don't know what these spots, these objects, these bright lights are, but basically you can help the government because the thing we're finding out is government's not that bright and they need our help. So that's where Coast to Coast AM comes in and George Norrie comes in. Because you're going to have people on here that will give the government investigators an idea where to look, how to look, and what to look for. So it really does a lot of validation of the history of this show. And this is a huge step forward to getting to the truth. Because for the first time, we have the U.S. government admitting that there's something to this. Really admitting there's something to this. And that's the big step for all of us.
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1: 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After that, it's Reincarnation with Holly Hall. Right here on Coast to Coast AM. Don't miss the show.
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1: What's your gut tell you about disclosure? Is it going to happen?
4: In my opinion, disclosure is not going to happen, George, and here's why. They've released task force after task force since Roswell that never tell us anything and never give us full access. But do I think disclosure is ever going to come from a government source? No. And if it does, it'll be some type of faked event. Like, look here, we're orchestrating something for you to see. But that's not what's really going on.
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2: Next hour, psychic medium Suzanne Wilson joins us to talk about the other side, and she may also do some readings for us later on in the program. 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
2: 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And if you're in Canada, you can sign up to be an insider, too, so take advantage of that. Now, here's something for you men and women to build up that testosterone.
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0: And welcome back, George Norrie, along with Professor James McKinney, whose website is linked up at coasttocoastam.com. Let's go back to the calls. Let's start with John in Wisconsin. Hey, John, go ahead.
1: Hello, George. Hello, Professor. Several brief comments, please. George touched on this earlier about his mother. And by the way, happy upcoming birthday to George's mother. When I'm asked about the Big Bang or how things started or what was before God, I'm always reminded of what George's mother said, which is, it was always there. And if we would accept that premise, I think we will have less stress and less confusion on the subject. Having said that, though, I think it's important, Professor, that you continue your great work. I have learned so much from you tonight. My final comment is, I support the Professor for a Nobel Peace Prize, and I support George Norrie for the Marconi Award. People, let's make this happen. Thank you, Professor. George, thank you for taking my call.
0: All right, John, thanks. Nice comments, Professor McKinney.
2: Thank you.
0: Next up, let's go to Todd in the state of Washington. Todd, you're up with us.
3: Thank you, George and Tommy. Now, I just finished a National Geographic article from 1985 about the Nile River. And the thing about that is that the pyramids may symbolize the mountains of the moon, which are the equatorial mountains where the Nile River originates. So why does the Nile River run from the equator up north to Egypt? And do you believe that the Egyptians would have understood the origin where it eluded European explorers for about 2,000 years?
2: I am not sure. That's beyond my pay grade. I'm very interested in the pyramids and archaeology, but yeah, that specific issue, I just don't know.
0: Is it conceivable, James, that we will never get the answer to the Big Bang?
2: No, I think we have the answer, in that it did not happen.
0: I would agree with that, but I mean the answer to how it did happen.
2: Yeah, well, no, I don't think we are. And I think it's because every time we build a bigger telescope, at least up till now, we can see farther, we see more of the same, and that's the key issue. Things don't change. The galaxies, as far away as we can see, act just like the ones in our near neighborhood here. And we can look at the spectrum, all of the physics involved. It's all the exact same. The lines, the absorption lines, the spectrum, the Zeeman effect, the Stark effect, the redshifting due to induced electric dipole redshift, it's all the same. So until we can build that telescope where we just don't see anymore, we won't have a measurement to the edge of the universe. And that's also looking out in time. So that's both a measurement, that's both a physical measurement and a time measurement.
0: East of the Rockies, Max is with us in Georgia, truck driving. Hey, Max, go ahead.
4: Hey, I got three questions now. I had one, but first of all, I'd like to know, why do you think everything is a big secret? Like in the Bible, it says we can't see anything because there's a veil over our eyes. Then you got the U.S. government hiding UAPs and all that from us. Second question is, the speed of light, is that the fastest we can measure, is the speed of light? And the third question is, our ancestors built on ley lines. Are the ley lines magnetic?
0: Which ones do you want to start with, James? Go ahead.
2: Yeah, you pick. What was it? Let's go back. I it's late at

0: Hey, what's the first one again?
1: The secrets.
0: Oh, the secrets, yeah. Well, why people have to rule the world and have secrets and all of that, it's like human personality. And it's these people that are control freaks seem to gravitate towards those positions. So it's always been that way. I don't know if there's a cure, but it's been a constant struggle for the average person just to, you know, just the, all the average person wants is to raise their family and have a good time, have a picnic, you know. And so I don't know. I can't explain that one. On the
1: speed of light.
0: Oh, the speed of light. Well, we were just talking about that, and I think the speed of gravity is, for all practical purposes, infinite. But it's a that is an out. Let me just put it this way: for there's probably scientists listening that are jumping up and down that has been measured. I don't see it that way. The measurements that have been made with neutron stars colliding, etc., I don't buy those, because I think the gravitational wave reactors are reacting to the electromagnetic radiation, not the gravitational pulse. So there's some big science questions there, and that's an open question. Let's just put it that way. Open experimentally, open theoretically.
1: And his other question had to do with Earth ley lines.
0: The ley lines. There again, I'm not an expert on Earth ley lines or the construction of like, say, pyramids, etc. So, I, again, beyond my pay grade on that one.
1: You've got a great pay grade, Mr. Bacanio, don't you?
0: That's, well, anyway, do we have another caller?
1: We have many. Hope in North Carolina, welcome to the show. Hi, Hope.
2: Well, hey, guys. Hey, listen, the woman's perspective. He's sitting here describing the universe and way out there and this and that, and I'm like, he's describing conception and gestation. So, yeah, we can do the telescope, but let's not forget about the microscope. We have figured out how a baby is like, it changes. It's all a big fractal. And it's back to your mother, George. It is. It just is what it is. And in the end, we just have to know that we need to cherish the whole dang thing. And if you want to talk ley lines, they've turned into flower, umbrella, cup, and kite lines. No one's respecting the entity that it is. Women, pregnant women, closest thing to the universe. Newborn baby, closest thing to the universe. If we could keep that as pure as possible, we might get the answers. Any comment there?
0: Well, there again, it goes back to what we were talking about, that in this whole universe, there's no physics reason for why there should be biological life. And the, like, just take the, I always talk about this, take a carbon atom, you put it in a human body, it acts differently than it does in a diamond, which is an inert object. And so what's the difference there? Chemists cannot tell you why is an organic molecule organic. They just define it. They recognize it, but they can't tell you why. Why does that carbon atom support life in a human body, but it doesn't in a diamond? You know, I don't know. Those are big questions, but it does come back to the fact that we do experience this, the babies being born, conceived, and that whole progression of biological life. And there again, this comes back to atheist science. They just want you to think this all just happened at random, and it didn't. Believe me. There's a plan here. You talk about DNA, you talk about the nucleotides, etc. This is a plan. This is a very complex plan. And there again, we're just scratching the surface. We live in this world that we don't understand.
1: And it's probably a well thought out plan, isn't it, James?
0: Oh yeah, yeah. I don't think we're meant to know everything.
1: First time caller, Chris in Toronto, Canada. Hey, Chris, go ahead.
3: Yes, good evening, gentlemen. George, thank you for taking my call.
1: Sure.
3: I have two questions for Professor McCanny. The first one being if he's familiar or heard of the work of Dr. Paul Laviolette. For those who remember, he was a former guest on Coast to Coast before he passed. He was a big critic of the Big Bang Theory. What is Professor McCanny's thought on the electric universe, if he's familiar with that, and its mechanistic processes as opposed to general relativity for the formation of the universe.
1: Pick that one first, James. Go ahead.
0: Okay, well, on the tired light theory, there are many people still propounding that. There's a webpage that's called ResearchGate, and that is bounced around all the time there. But the reality is that the redshifting is due to the induced electric dipole redshift. That's the majority. And regarding electric universe, probably I was one of the main authors of that whole movement when I was at Cornell. And early stages after that, I was one of the primary people that created the scientific structure of the plasma discharge comet model, not the dirty snowball comet model, like I was talking at the beginning of the show about the proton wind supported capacitor that drives the electric fields of everything in the solar system.
1: James, you looked at hydrogen. Why is that so important in the equation?
0: That. A lot of people talked about it, but they didn't have the real good understanding. They talked the talk, but they didn't understand the science.
1: And your thoughts about hydrogen, what's so important about that?
0: Well, hydrogen is the up-and-coming fuel, and it has it's a very stable fuel. The industries that are being developed around hydrogen are being developed by private companies. They're not depending on government funding, and so they're very sound, very stable, very economically viable in the industry. I have a hand in that myself. My patented wing generator, the JMCC wing generator, is a new next-generation wind energy device that will be central to developing energy and creating hydrogen on ocean-going barges, and also for running crypto and data centers on the ocean, developing energy for those. So hydrogen is the energy of the future. It's not going to replace petroleum. It will add to it in terms of energy.
1: Mark in Ohio is with us. Welcome, Mark. Go ahead.
4: Hey, George. your Navy colleague back at you.
1: Yes, sir.
4: Yeah. Anyway, George, by the way, real quick, John, the astrophysicist, Jean-Pierre Lumenet, L-U-M-I-N-E-T, Dr. McKinney may know that guy. He wrote a book called The Wraparound Universe. Yeah, I think Dr. McKinney knows. But anyway, George, I don't want to repeat myself with Dr. McKinney, but it may have been when you had Max Tegmark on, or Brian Green, about the antimatter universe running backward in time. That's Paul Dirac, D-I-R-A-C-F, Paul Dirac's hypothesis about the antimatter universe running backward in time. And of course, there's a joke in the making, and maybe a couple of jokes. But anyway, I wonder what Dr. McKinney's opinion is about that.
0: Well, it's something we cannot. There are a lot of proposals like that, parallel universes. I've heard recently Michio Kaku talking about five different universes, parallel universes. But until you can measure it, then it's just talk. And so that what I encourage people to do is, if you're going to make proposals like that, you have to design experiments to measure it. And if you can't, then it's just talk.
1: What would you say, James, is the most profound thoughts of the universe?
0: I would say the life, the ability and consciousness. You know, the fact that we're different than how many monkeys or whales in the ocean look up at the stars and wonder what's going on in the stars and can create mathematical models and understand the physics. The human being is a very special animal. And that's because we have a spirit, and this spirit connects us to this universe, not only physically, but spiritually. And I think that's probably the biggest thing in the whole universe, which makes us, in spite of the fact we're the smallest thing almost in the whole universe, and the least amount of matter makes us the most important.
1: You mentioned earlier why life, and wouldn't this be a very dull universe without us being here?
0: Well, that's the story that comes down from the Bible, is that God got, he was kind of bored. He created all this stuff and nobody to share it with. And I think that's the irony of the whole issue of scientists developing atheist science like the Big Bang or evolutionary biology, that there's no designer in this whole thing, which they're actually studying the design, but then denying that there's a designer. And so, yeah, it's a dichotomy. But I think, like we were talking about, the Aborigine people with the least amount of knowledge in terms of Western knowledge, book learning, are the most recognizable in terms of honoring this amazing, you know, system we live in.
1: And you take emails through your website, James?
0: Yeah, there's an email on the website. There's an email.
1: And where do we still get your books?
0: You can get, I think there's 5 or 6 of them on Amazon now. My webpage, jmccsci.com, is the short URL. All of my books are available on there. There's a subpage that you can purchase all of the books. They're all in ebook format, and some of them are still in print.
1: So you're getting more and more. You're getting more and more scientists to agree with what you say, don't you?
0: Yes. Oh, yeah. It's. I'm amazed. Like I say, and this is at a high level. I am being invited to probably. I have 10 conferences that I'm being invited to in the next 6 months to talk about this.
1: Keep telling them the great stories, Professor James McCanny. Up next, spiritual medium psychic Suzanne Wilson joins us to talk about the psychic bloodlines.
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2: Billy Army is going to jump into the Corcoran Lagoon dressed gently. Like an alligator. Oh, yeah. Nothing could go wrong.
3: No, alligator. I can't swim, right?
2: You don't have to swim. 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
3: All right.
4: Yeah, you're going to need to zip me up. 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
5: I've got it on now. Set me down gently, David. It's cool. Oh.
2: Everybody, just ignore Billy. It'll just freak out the alligators. So stay calm. Billy's an expert. He knows what he's doing. He was in a DV commercial.
5: Hey, Dave.
2: Oh, you only got another 50 feet before you make it over on that side. Then you're going to swim back.
5: I'm going to swim back.
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5: No!
2: 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Everybody stay calm.
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2: 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That was pretty scary.
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2: what do you think about that
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2: suit?
3: I never want to see it again. And look, don't return it until you have it dry cleaned.
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8: Breaking news this hour from Town Hall. I'm Rich Thomason. Although he wasn't running, candidates he endorsed were, and President Trump fared quite well in yesterday's Republican primaries in a half dozen states, perhaps the highest profile contest, a GOP House race in Kentucky.
9: I have called and conceded the race.
10: Republican Congressman Thomas Massie has criticized the Iran war, pushed for the release of the Jeffrey Epstein files, and voted against President Trump's big tax bill last year, repeatedly drawing comments like this Tuesday.
11: Thomas Massie's a terrible congressman. He's been a terrible congressman from day one.
10: And a Trump-backed primary challenger, Ed Gallerine.
12: I want to thank President Trump for his support, his endorsement, and his counsel.
10: Massie, the latest Republican lawmaker to lose after being declared disloyal by the president. I'm Ben Thomas.
8: 7 out of 10 Republicans surveyed for new AP NORC poll approve of the way the president's doing his job. He gets generally high marks for his conduct of the Iran war and immigration. Wildfires are firing up again in Southern California. 17,000 homeowners under evacuation orders as the Sandy Fire burns in the hills above Simi Valley, northwest of Los Angeles. Crews are also fighting a 23-square-mile blaze on Santa Rosa Island off the Southern California coast. At last word, there was zero containment of that blaze. The two teenagers who shot and killed three people in an attack on a San Diego mosque were radicalized online where they first met. That's according to investigators. Investigators say they left behind hateful writings that targeted various races and religions. Watching Wall Street this morning, the Dow futures 92 points higher. NASDAQ futures up 197 points. The S&P futures better by 26 points. More on these stories at townhall.com.
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8: The latest on a deadly public health crisis in the Democratic Republic of Congo.
14: The scale and speed of this Ebola outbreak is alarming health officials. It took weeks for the virus to be identified, and by then it had spread widely in an area beset by conflict, with many families displaced from their homes. Limited facilities to test for the virus are slowing the response. The WHO says it urgently needs more financial support to fight this outbreak.
8: The BBC's Fergus Walsh, more than 130 deaths and over 500 cases reported. Russian President Putin has praised his close ties with Chinese leader Xi, saying their countries are close partners in trade and international affairs. The remarks came as they opened bilateral talks today during Putin's visit to Beijing. News and analysis at townhall.com. In New York, a woman steps out of her SUV and into an open manhole, falling to her death.
15: Police say it happened late Monday night near Fifth Avenue and East 52nd Street in Midtown Manhattan. Con Edison says it's investigating why that manhole cover was off. Brady Metzger adds it to one of those concerns living in New York.
16: No, it is a big fear. I mean, I'm more scared of getting pushed into the tracks than I am of the manhole covers, but I did hear about that incident in Midtown.
15: The utility company sends its condolences to the grieving family and says safety remains our top priority. Julie Walker, New York.
8: Single Gen Z women are outpacing the men of their generation when it comes to buying a home. They accounted for 35% of all home buyers in their generation. Single Gen Z men represented 18%, that according to a survey by the National Association of Realtors. More on these stories at townhall.com.
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1: Psychic bloodlines, what are they? Suzanne Wilson joins us in a moment to talk about them. We'll do readings in our second hour of the program tonight with her on Coast to Coast AM. 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

0: And welcome back. George Norrie with you. Suzanne Wilson with us, an Arizona-based intuition educator, author, medium, and paranormal presenter. Suzanne is known as the Carefree Medium and has a master's degree in public affairs policy, a bachelor's in management, and certifications from Stanford University. One of her latest books, When Your Partner Doesn't Believe in the Paranormal. Suzanne, welcome back. How are you?
1: I'm great, George. It's nice to be back with you. How are you?
0: I'm doing fine. You sound chipper and up and ready to go.
1: Well, I just had a few days off up in Sedona, so I've been in that vortex energy, you know?
0: What makes Sedona so special?
1: What doesn't make Sedona so special? You've got the beautiful red rocks. You've got all the nature. You've got everybody there that wants to be in nature and get fresh air. And the energy is amazing. I believe it's all the electromagnetic fields and the concentration there. But, you know, where people gather to meditate, we bring in a lot of beautiful spiritual energy.
0: How did your psychic world start for you?
1: It started by being a very strange child. I'm one of those ones that the famous medium Gordon Higginson would say, I was born, not made, a medium and a psychic. I would see the colors and lights around people and wonder what those things were. And I learned by being bullied at school to just shut up for a while. But fortunately, I had a great mentor in a grandfather who also saw things like that and happened to be a Protestant minister. And so he gave me a really good grounding in the belief and the trust that our spiritual gifts are gifts. They're exactly that. They're to be used to help bring a little bit of heaven to earth. And he promised me that one day later on, it turned out to be much later on, I would find out how to use them.
0: And you did. Who would bully you, guys and girls? Who would do that?
1: Well, I had a big mouth, George, and I still do, as you well know. I would say both. Even the teachers were a little, maybe more than a little, uncomfortable with me because I would just blurt out whatever I picked up on. Like if one child was not at school and they would say he's sick, I would say, oh, yeah, the whole family's got measles. And nobody knew that, but it would turn out to be true. And so I got a lot of strange looks from teachers. I got pushed down on the playground. I wasn't really fitting in very well. Fortunately, we all grow out of that sort of thing.
0: But you weren't being a rude kid, were you?
1: I think I just wanted somebody to validate me. I mean, don't we all just want to be seen? And that's the part that is really hard for folks when they end up having a wake-up call in life. They see the world a little differently, or an ability that they didn't know they had starts to rise to the forefront of their lives. They just want to know that they're not crazy.
0: Suzanne, when did you start looking at psychic bloodlines, and what are they?
1: I had to figure out where this gift came from. Sure, I could just accept it's a gift from God, but why? Why, George? And that's what kids always want to know. And when I asked my granddad, why do we have this? He just said there would be a reason and you would see. And that had never really sufficed for me. But over time, I started hearing these stories in my own family, and that would lead me to later on want to find out if other families were also seeing an inheritance of sorts. And for me, I had my maternal grandmother's sister. I had her always telling me, you can see things, can't you? You know things. And even just as recently as 7 or 8 years ago, I saw her, Aunt Jerry, and she was in her 90s, and she pointed her little crooked finger at me and said, you really do still see things, don't you? They called me the town witch because I would say things and then they would happen. And so I knew just from that story I had at least one relative, and as I started asking questions, I found several more.
0: When you were doing it as a youngster, did the kids make fun of you?
1: Oh, you bet. That or they just sort of shunned me unless they needed me like on kickball or volleyball because I was really good. They'd pick me for the team but not talk to me after, you know?
0: Did you eventually start keeping it quiet, or were you very vocal about it, your gift?
1: I did learn to be quiet through high school. I wanted to fit in, and as a young adult, I wanted to fit in. That's why I got all those degrees that you mentioned in the intro. I just wanted to make money, buy stuff, have a good life, and play with this psychic gift in my personal time and pretty much keep it secret for a very long time.
0: Now, what's the aunt doing these days? Is she still with us?
1: No, she's on the other side. She almost made it to 100, all 4'11" of her and flaming red hair. Wow. And right before she passed, she was in a wheelchair, and some of the relatives got to see her right before she passed. I didn't get that pleasure, but they said she had a boyfriend, and she was sitting, he was in his wheelchair next to her, and they were holding hands, and they were both said to be highly spiritual. You gotta love it.
0: Was she really a practicing witch in her day?
1: Heavens no. She wouldn't know from witch or Wiccan or anything like that. She just simply wanted to help people. So when she saw things, heard things, she would try to give advice, or she would try to prevent something bad from happening or help something good happen or deliver good news. My grandfather also saw, and that's from the my mom's dad, he also saw those colors because he mentored me, and he's the one, when I told him why I wanted to stay home sick from school, he's the one who said, I know why you don't want to go. And I said, yep, that's why. And he said, well, I see things like that too. So I'm picking up that I have several family members that I know of with very pronounced abilities. And so all throughout my life, I've spoken to people and asked them, who in your family has this? Some don't know, some know, and others say nobody. Everybody else is maybe even against what I do. So that got me really curious. But fortunately, now we have some data.
0: Is it unusual not to have family members psychically inclined?
1: Not at all. In fact, from a lot of the conversations that I've had, just anecdotally speaking to colleagues on my own, many of them will say it was a shock that they had these abilities, or, you know, grandma would pull them by the ear when they'd start to say something about the future, something that was going to happen, or, you know, they'd be threatened with, I've got to get you to church and get the devil out of you. And they were misunderstood. Fortunately, that didn't seem to be the case a lot of the time in the conversations that I've had with colleagues. I have, let's see, 5 or 6 colleagues that I've spoken with that have 4 or 5 very psychic and intuitive relatives in their family.
0: How does one go about finding out who in your family might have been psychic or not?
1: You've got to ask the right questions, okay? It's just like when you asked me, which was the perfect question, did my aunt know that she was a witch? Well, she wasn't a witch. She wasn't in that true sense of the word. But if you asked somebody, like go to the oldest person in your family or the person who seems to be the record keeper and ask them, who is particularly sensitive? Did anybody ever talk to you about their dreams that they had? Did you know anybody that kept a diary, and do you know what kinds of things that they were keeping track of? Have you ever known something ahead of time? Do you ever see things in your mind's eye and they turn out to be true? If you start using words like clairaudience, clairsentience, claircognizance, all of that, you lose them.
0: Why is it so important to ascertain whether your family members had psychic abilities?
1: Because then we can find out how these are coming to us, and maybe we can learn more about our purpose as souls on earth. You know, going back to that saying, you know, mediums are born, not made. I think what that means is the ability to bring through spirits for other people is something you're born with, but that we can all be mediums for ourselves, meaning we can all learn to make a direct connection with our own beloveds in spirit. But we also have all of this sort of old wives' tale type of goings on around, for example, the seventh son of the seventh son or the seventh daughter of the seventh daughter is supposedly a great healer or great mystic, we can trace that back to the Middle Ages. And that leads us into some people talking about the seven sisters of the Pleiades, and that maybe we have a connection to star beings, and that's where some of our abilities come from. It's just one of those peering in to the great unknown. If we can find the candidate variants in our genomes, if we can find something in the DNA that makes us more intuitive, perhaps that's something that we can work on to make the world a little bit better down the road.
0: You've called these abilities, Suzanne, gifts. How come?
1: I think we can call them gifts because they are not inherently bad or good. They simply are. I think we can call them gifts because all of us have them to some degree. I simply worked to open mine.
0: Did you ever have any alien encounters when you were a kid?
1: Looking back, I know that I did, but I used to think they were just funny-looking men. And I think that they were interested in this young person who could see them. I mean, think about this, George. How many times do you think maybe an interdimensional being is just taking a little peek at you as you're in your living room, just sort of studying you like, you know, the animals at the zoo, maybe hopefully with a more benevolent attitude towards us, we hope, but you're not aware of it. Well, I would always be aware, I think, because it happened so often. And they were funny looking, but not usually scary, although I could be startled.
0: Sometimes I always wonder, though, Suzanne, about that little glimpse that we see in the corner of our eye, that little shadow that buzzes by or something, if it might be an object like that.
1: Yes, I believe that that's true. What may be happening, and not to be reductive, but to keep it simple, these other beings are in a higher vibration rate than us, and so they're moving very, very quickly. By the time that image registers in our brain and our brain tries to interpret it, it's just like a little smear or a black dot or a white dot. But what we can do, because we can sense and feel things, we don't necessarily have to see them, we can pause for a second and go, let me feel this energy. What can this be?
0: Is it conceivable that extraterrestrials paid visits to other members of your family or just you?
1: I've wondered so much. I wish that I had asked some of these relatives. But you know what? I felt like that was a bridge too far. Even for me, it was many, many years of me thinking, it's so cool that I can see and sense angels, our dogs that have passed, loved ones. But it just, for many years, I did not want anything to do with interdimensional beings or extraterrestrials. I wanted them to stay over there from afar. And now I realize that the only ones that approach people like me are usually benevolent. You know, they're not trying to do anything to the sensitives because they know that we're going to be on to them. So I had to lose that fear of the interdimensional beings and realize they can even be spirit guides.
0: What do family members say about your abilities today?
1: I don't have anybody that's against it at all. I have one relative that's kind of scared of me, but, you know, when push comes to shove, I'm the one that she will call and say, what do you think's going to happen here? Funny story, too, I had a cousin-in-law who was going to do in vitro, and she kept asking and asking and asking, am I going to get pregnant? When am I going to get pregnant? When am I going to? And texting and stuff. And I got fed up one day, and just as a throwaway comment, I told her, you're going to be pregnant. I gave her the month, and I said, and it's twins, a boy and a girl. Guess what happened?
0: Twins, boys and a girl.
1: I know. And why can't I do those throwaway comments and win the lottery? I don't know.
0: When we take calls with you next hour, you want psychic questions about anything not death related, right?
1: Well, if I do pick up on a loved one around you, I will let you know, but I sit in silence for a minute. And silence on the radio doesn't do so great. So
0: no.
1: it tends to work better for me to stay on the air if we can work on your life issues. And also, if you need some help identifying what I see in your energy field for what's your ability that's emerging, or if you want to talk about a loved one that you think was gifted, maybe they're no longer with us, that's fine too. But yeah, psychic questions are great.
0: You looked at a research paper from IONS. Tell us about that, because it had a lot to do with it.
1: I'm jazzed. I'm so jazzed. And you know me, PhD dropout. I stayed in it long enough to be able to identify and understand good research, and this is some good research. So, yeah, so our friends at IONS, the Institute of Noetic Sciences, are always up to really interesting work. This is actually a second study. They did one a few years ago that was a survey of a couple thousand people about their abilities and whether they could have run in the family. Well, this time they got genetic material to study, which is really cool. Now, it's a small sample. It's only about 100 participants. They had a survey. They had the genetic material that the participants voluntarily gave from doing like a 23andMe or one of those ones that you can mail in and get your genetic material. So they had that material. And in the survey, they ruled out psychosis, disassociation, and things like that. And it was a very detailed survey over the types of experiences people had. Bottom line, there's over 200 candidate variants that were identified, meaning 200 different genomes that had a correlation to having psychic experiences, paranormal experiences. And if there's that many, imagine when they do a study with a huge sample, we can find out so much more. Science builds upon science, and this is an amazing start.
0: Would you consider 200 a big subject?
1: To find 200 genomes that are possibly well linked to psychic experiences and abilities, I think is pretty amazing. This is the first time out in this type of research that I can find at this level of scientific excellence. So listen, there's the association here that's really strong is the gene that's involved with dendritic growth, meaning those little wavy arms, the dendrites, that branch out from a neuron in the brain to form a connection. Those are the genes that are being, at least right now, linked to psychic experiences and abilities.
0: All right, we're going to take a short break in a minute here, Suzanne, and come back and talk more about the psychic realm on Coast to Coast AM with Suzanne Wilson.
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1: And I wanted to talk to you anyway about the UFO reports, what you think of them.
2: The best thing about it is it's really exciting. We got complete vindication because basically what happened was is the government admitted that we don't know what these spots, these objects, these bright lights are, but basically you can help the government because the thing we're finding out is government's not that bright and they need our help. So that's where Coast to Coast AM comes in and George Norrie comes in. Because you're going to have people on here that will give the government investigators an idea where to look, how to look, and what to look for. So it really does a lot of validation of the history of this show. And this is a huge step forward to getting to the truth because for the first time, we have the U.S. government admitting that there's something to this. Really admitting there's something to this. And that's the big step for all of us.
0: Classic Cuts.
3: Getting musicians to find a song's groove requires the right mindset and the space to stretch out. For John Fogerty, that's just the way he writes. He calls it the key to Creedence Clearwater Revival's Born on the Bayou.
4: I seem to write songs that leave room for a groove so that it's more than just words and melody. There's musicians with a groove. And you don't just get that by plugging in and starting. You have to get, it's like a good pair of Levi's. You just got to kind of settle in there, and everybody knows, well, now it's, we're heading up to the bridge, or we're heading up to the, you know, there was some sort of psyching up involved to get to the peak where we did Born on the Bayou, you know, and that certain groove was hit that time.
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1: Hi, I'm George Norrie, and join us as we discuss the Anunnaki with our special guest Steve Mashett. After that, it's Reincarnation with Holly Hall, right here on Coast to Coast AM. 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
1: What's your gut tell you about disclosure? Is it going to happen?
5: In my opinion, disclosure is not going to happen, George, and here's why. They've released task force after task force since Roswell that never tell us anything and never give us full access. But do I think disclosure is ever going to come from a government source? No. And if it does, it'll be some type of faked event. Like, look here, we're orchestrating something for you to see. But that's not what's really going on.
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1: Ah, the late Robert Goulet. What great pipes he had. My gosh. We're going to take calls next hour with Suzanne Wilson, so get ready to ask her a psychic question. Or if you just have a question about the psychic realm, jump aboard as well. 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
2: Absolutely, indeed. 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

0: And welcome back, George Norrie, along with Suzanne Wilson, as we talk about the psychic realm. Suzanne, you've got colleagues in your same field that you've talked about their families. What do they tell you?
1: Well, you know, I don't mind dropping some names because they've been very public about this, but people who do what I do and do it well and are great people and friends of the show that have had lots of relatives with gifts, like James von Prague, our buddy Mark Anthony, Matt Fraser, Maureen Hancock, Tina Powers, and several of them have several relatives that had gifts, and some were quiet about them, some were overt. We find Celtic heritages play into this. Now, I don't have a huge data pool for this, but I find it really interesting that every once in a while, the gifts skip a generation. And as I was doing research, I found a lot of people saying, yeah, in my family, it's my grandparent. And a lot of times it'd be the grandmother. Well, we don't know if that's because men typically weren't discussing the paranormal back in that day, but we do see that it's either every other generation or three or four generations in a row. So that's kind of interesting, too.
0: Now, what is neurobiology and how does that relate to any of this? You there?
1: Yes. Uh-huh. What Did I lose you for a second?
0: What is neurobiology?
1: Neurobiology is the study of how our, in simple terms for me, this is how I look at it. It's the study of how our brain functions in this organization of our molecules, of this meat suit that we're wearing. That is a completely non-scientific description, but if you think about it, if we're souls walking around with bodies, then this really is just a suit that we're wearing. If we can study how our brain works, our brain is something that our consciousness is using. Our consciousness does not exist in the brain. Our consciousness is non-local. It's outside of the body, but it's also operating the body. If we learn how our brain works, we can get the most out of our life here on Earth and develop the abilities that we have for compassion. We can develop empathy. We can lean on creativity, our own personal creativity, to solve problems. If we figure out which genomes are involved in clairaudience, claircognizance, we can be greater than perhaps even, who knows, AI.
0: How would you equate science with investigating the psychic realm? Are they doing a good job or not?
1: Well, fortunately, we have some great scientists that are willing to be in the trenches since probably the 1970s that are doing the studies, even though they get smeared a lot, they get looked down on by those materialist scientists who only want to believe in what they can see and measure. And I think we're doing a great job. I think we need to do a better job. We need to give financial support to organizations that are doing the work in the scientific method. I think that we need to be open-minded skeptics as we support science in its studies. Someone who says they're doing scientific studies and comes in with a conclusion already.

0: ready is not doing science.
1: Is there any downside that we should be concerned about?
0: In terms of studying the paranormal scientifically?
1: Studying, getting involved, doing it.
0: Well, you know, there's always confirmation bias to look out for. We're looking for the information that we want to see. And fortunately, the things that I read and study, I'm looking at who is the team, how is the study structured, how did they organize their data and take it from there. Otherwise, yeah, there's some dangers that we'll see what we want to see, of course, but that's human nature. That's not science.
1: And do you think in your particular case, Suzanne, you were born with this or did you develop it?
0: I'm going to say there's a mix here. I mean, you know, I've shared that I saw all these things as a child, but I mean, it's kind of useless information until you realize the abilities that you have to empathize with other people, to read the information, the moods, feelings, emotions in a room, in a conversation. These are all characteristics that we have as souls that we can develop. So yeah, when I decided after a near-death experience, 2007, that these abilities were just in my face now and I couldn't turn them off. That's what forced me to come to terms with them and find out what I should do with them. And I did sit in development circle as a medium. I did have great teachers. I didn't just take a weekend workshop and I waited until a teacher said you're ready to be out there doing the work to do it. So yes, there's work involved, but just like a lot of the guests that you have on here say, we can all do this for ourselves. I'm looking for what's our purpose? What's our soul's purpose in this? And if we can all agree that we're here to leverage, identify and leverage whatever unique gifts we have, whether it's art, science, music, being a good listener, being a good parent, raising great kids, being a healer, whatever it is, you're going to use your above the norm abilities in the course of doing that because your soul is above the norm.
1: Tell us about this near-death experience you had. What happened?
0: It's anaphylaxis, getting allergy tests. So if you're going to die, I highly recommend dying in the doctor's office because they will bring you right back, which is a very, very good thing.
1: If you're going to die, you want to die in a doctor's office.
0: You know what? I tend to do things right half the time, and that was one of those times where it really paid off. But I was back for my second round of getting shot with those allergens, the things, I think that's what you call them, the things that make your arm light up. And my arm lit up like a Christmas tree, my throat honked like a goose. I felt my heart slow down and stop. And they were preparing injections and stuff for me. They called an ambulance, and I was popped out of that body like opening a bottle of champagne. Pop, and there I am, standing and watching. It was a lot of fun. You should have been there.
1: Though they saved you, they also caused it, did they not?
0: Yeah, well, for sure. Needless to say, I've never found out what I'm allergic to. We were testing for grasses and molds at that time. And guess where I was living at that time? Florida. So that got me on the path to move to carefree Arizona.
1: Where it's a little better for people with allergies, is it not?
0: Just a bit. Yeah, just a bit.
1: Are you still on the demand circuit at conferences?
0: Yeah. In fact, I missed you at Conscious Life, or I think I missed you someplace recently where you were. And I've got one coming up. What is this? Scottsdale Enlightenment Expo on June 6th and 7th. I had the opportunity to just do something for free. If anybody wants to see me in Scottsdale on June 6th, go to carefreemedium.com. If you pre-register, it's free. If not, it's $15 at the door, but there's a nice enlightenment expo that's going on. I've been world traveling though, George. I've been all over the place the last few years. It's been a lot of fun.
1: Good for you.
0: Doing some little projects like meditating in a cave in Spain and mountaintops and things like that. So it's pretty cool.
1: Why would you want to meditate in a cave?
0: Because there was a lot of sightings going back a couple hundred years of this beautiful mystical spirit, like a wizard or something like this. And I was in the area anyway because I love Spain. I'm in Spain and Mexico a lot. And learning Spanish, too, which later in life is not so easy, but I really like it. And I didn't have that experience, but there was an underground lake there. And as I was meditating, I opened my eyes and I thought, wow, cool special effect. There's this white figure floating across the underground lake. How cool is that? And I'm reaching for my phone to take a picture. And I look up and it's gone. I'm like, where does it go? Does it go in the wall? And so I asked the person I was there with, she says, they don't have a special effect here. I'm like, oh, I think I did have an experience. Okay. Wasn't the one I thought I was going to have, but you never know.
1: Tell us about your dream state, Suzanne, and how does that affect this?
0: Well, even when I am in another country, which is often, somehow when I astral travel, I seem to start out in astral Phoenix. I don't know why. I wonder if it's because we had those ARAI conferences year after year in this area in Scottsdale. I don't know what it is, but I walk through astral Phoenix, and then I go to the back rooms at that shopping mall that everybody talks about on the astral. I know I'm going to get email on this. Bring it on. I love it. Tell me about your astral travels. And then I will go sometimes by plane or train to the next stop. And of course, that stop could be in another dimension or wherever it is. But what I want to tell you guys listening, this sounds like, yeah, she just has some wild dreams. I don't take any medications. I don't even use melatonin, although you can try using melatonin if your doctor says it's okay to help you have an out-of-body experience or a lucid dream. This stuff is real. I've met up on the astral plane with people who have texted me the next day saying, I saw you there. And I'm like, I saw you there. You meet every time you go to sleep, your soul can travel. It's still safely tethered to the physical body with a cord of light, but you can go and have meetings, update meetings with your guides, check on how life is going, have conversations. We do a lot of problem solving in dreams. It's a wonderful, wonderful realm.
1: Does any of this scare you, Suzanne?
0: The only thing that scares me, sometimes it scares me, is that, am I doing enough here? I've talked with colleagues, the really close colleagues that I have. We get sort of this natural high when we've, you know, done some volunteer work and we've helped out somebody, especially with bereaved parents. But then afterwards, we feel like it's just never enough. It's never enough. And so just like many people listening, you wonder if you're doing your soul's work when you're here. So what I do is I remind myself of what my granddad used to say. We live so far below our privileges as children of a loving God. So live up to your privileges. And that comes down to kindness, I think, being kind to yourself too and others. And by the way, if you want to get real intuitive, real fast, be kind to people. It just plugs you in to that universal consciousness and doors start opening. But yeah, that's my fear, is that I won't have completed my greater work before I leave. And I'm working on that.
1: What do you say to people who don't recognize their intuition? It's there, it's available, but they just kind of push it to the side.
0: You mean like how you try to pretend like you don't have abilities, but you actually do? Because I've
1: Yeah, not listening to that intuitive voice in your head, for example.
0: Yeah, right. Yeah, I got you. Well, here's the thing. Me personally, I'm not here to convince anybody of anything. I'm here for people who are interested. and want to have those conversations. I don't want to prove anything to anybody. I feel like the best proof, the best evidence is your personal experience. There are folks here on earth that are not here for the I am sensitive and intuitive experience, and I don't interfere with that. However, if someone says, I've had an experience and I don't quite understand it, it's what we call a spiritually transformative experience. The separation in a marriage, the separation through death, a close call in an accident, and something's changed or shifted in them. That's when their challenge is to recognize that you have all the answers inside of you, and you might need to watch some YouTube videos from some fellow experiencers, or you might need to read a book about spirituality, or you might want to, you know, find a new little sub-tribe that you can hang out with and talk to. Nobody's alone. None of us are alone. But again, it's not about convincing you somebody they have intuition. It's about being there and helping them when they're ready.
1: We'll be back in a moment with the psychic Suzanne Wilson. 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But we're going to take your calls when we come back. She will take psychic-type questions from you. Or perhaps you have just a question about the psychic realm. 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
2: Breaking news this hour from Town Hall. I'm Rich Thomason. The results are in this morning, and yesterday's primaries provide more evidence that President Trump's endorsement carries a lot of weight among Republican voters. In Kentucky, Ed Gallrein trounced incumbent GOP Congressman Thomas Massey. Gallrein says, time to get to work.
3: Now my focus is on advancing the president's and the party's agenda to put America first and Kentucky always.
2: Massey says he is proud of the campaign he ran and the support he received from young voters.
4: I mean, we stirred up something. There is a yearning in this country for somebody who will vote for principles over party.
2: Warm words exchanged between Russian President Putin and Chinese President Xi as Putin pays a state visit to Beijing. Face of rising energy prices, Britain is backing off some of its sanctions on Russia.
5: For years, the UK's led international efforts to put economic pressure on Russia for its war on Ukraine. Yet last night, the Department for Trade and Business slipped out a formal notice announcing some sanctions were being watered down. Since October, the UK had banned the import of diesel and jet fuel refined from Russian crude oil in third countries. That ban will from today be lifted indefinitely. Some sanctions on the transport of Russian gas were also lifted. Both measures reflect growing concerns about the rising price of fuel following Iran's blockade of the Strait of Hormuz.
2: The BBC's James Landale, head of the World Health Organization, says the risk of the spread of Ebola in Congo and Uganda is high at the national and regional levels, but low at the global level. 51 confirmed cases in Congo so far, almost 600 suspected cases. On Wall Street this morning, the Dow futures 81 points higher, NASDAQ futures up 150 points. More on these stories at townhall.com.
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2: Taiwan's president is hoping that President Trump will greenlight additional arms sales to the island democracy.
9: Taiwan President Lai Ching-te said if given the chance, he would tell President Donald Trump that he hopes to continue U.S. arms purchases while assuring people the island's future would not be decided by external forces. Lai tells a news conference, the Republic of China, Taiwan's official name, is a sovereign and independent country. No country has the right to annex Taiwan. Therefore, we look forward to Taiwan cooperating with the U.S. and democratic countries to promote peace and stability in the Taiwan Strait. Alleging China is the destroyer of the Strait's peace. Arms purchases from the U.S., he adds, would be an essential means to safeguard the Strait's stability. Lai says he believes only strength can bring peace. I'm Charles Villadesma.
2: Divers have recovered the last two bodies of the four Italians who died deep inside an underwater cave in the Maldives. Townhall.com. A Senate Republican spurned by President Trump joined Senate Democrats, providing the key vote to advance a war powers resolution through a key hurdle.
10: Louisiana Republican Senator Bill Cassidy, who lost his primary bid over the weekend, sided with Senate Democrats in a war of attrition to curtail President Donald Trump's policing powers in the Middle East. It comes after Democrats successfully gained another defector, Senator Lisa Murkowski of Alaska, last week. The Democrats' gambit finally worked after seven failed tries, with four Senate Republicans joining them to move the measure forward. But there's still a long way to go before the resolution becomes official. And even if it were to succeed, Democrats likely do not have a veto-proof coalition to counter President Trump. Bernie Bennett, Washington.
2: Authorities say the two teenagers who shot and killed three people in the attack on a San Diego mosque had been radicalized online where they first met. Investigators say they left behind writings expressing hatred of various races and religions. Townhall.com.
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20: This is America in the Morning from Westwood One. Good morning, I'm John Trout. It's Wednesday, May 20th, 2026. Here's what's coming up on America in the Morning.
21: President Trump scores another round of victories in GOP midterm primary elections. I'm John Stolness in Washington.
22: Todd Blanche is defending the Justice Department's nearly $1.8 billion fund.
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22: Sagar Meghani at the White House.
24: Federal authorities say two teenagers who killed three people at a San Diego mosque met online and shared a broad hatred. I'm Lisa Dwyer.
25: A 56-year-old woman steps out of her SUV and falls down an open manhole to her death. Julie Walker, New York.
26: On Wall Street, stocks are coming off a losing day and mortgage rates are soaring again. I'm Jessica Ettinger.
27: A veto in Virginia on a bill surrounding marijuana. I'm Clayton Neville.
20: All ahead on America in the Morning. It's 7 after. President Trump's grip on the Republican Party appears ironclad after a high-profile GOP incumbent he targeted for defeat lost in Tuesday's primary elections in six states, and a number of other Trump-backed candidates claimed victory. From Washington, Our John Stolness has more.
21: Kentucky Congressman Thomas Massey could not fend off President Trump's ire, losing in convincing fashion to Trump-backed Ed Gallrein in that state's primaries. Speaking on Fox News, Gallrein said this kind of a defeat for Massey was a long time coming.
0: He went to Washington, he burned every bridge, he burned a bridge factory, he ran off everybody that would build a bridge to the conservative Republicans. But again, the left-wing Democrats, the radical Democrats, loved him, and his votes against our party and our nation go farther back.
21: After admitting defeat, Massey told his supporters he was still hopeful for the future.
1: If you looked at the crosstab in the polling, and I'm sure if we had exit polling, it would show the same thing. We have the younger demographic. You are patriots, and you will inherit this country, and you will make it better.
21: At an event last night, President Trump announced his pleasure with the outcome of the race. Almost $33 million in ads and other media were spent in that race, making it the most expensive House primary race since tracking firm Ad Impact began keeping track in 2018. Also in Kentucky, Congressman Andy Barr, endorsed by Trump, won his primary and will likely succeed Mitch McConnell in the Senate after November's general election. In Georgia's governor's race, Secretary of State Brad Raffensperger and Attorney General Chris Carr both failed to advance to a runoff against two Trump-backed Republicans, Burt Jones and Rick Jackson. Raffensperger had challenged Trump's claim that votes in Georgia were stolen during the 2020 election. And while Texas's primaries aren't until next week, President Trump disappointed some Republicans in the Senate when he officially endorsed scandal-plagued State Attorney General Ken Paxton over long-serving incumbent John Cornyn. Cornyn told reporters he's not worried.
3: We've always had these family fights within the Republican Party, and then we unify in order to win the election in November. And we'll do that again. I believe that in terms of our success in November, that Ken Paxton would be an albatross around the neck of our candidates and would likely lose to James Tallarico.
21: GOP Senator Lisa Murkowski said she was extremely disappointed by Trump's decision. Susan Collins of Maine called Paxton an ethically challenged individual and that Cornyn deserved the president's support. John Stolness, Washington.
20: Acting Attorney General Todd Blanche faced a Senate committee for the first time in his new capacity and defended the Justice Department's new nearly $1.8 billion fund to pay people who claim to be political victims. Washington correspondent Sagar Magani reports that while Democrats hammered Blanche on the fund, some Republicans, including Senators Bill Hagerty and Susan Collins, had their own opinions of the settlement.
4: Having been a victim myself of Arctic Frost, I can say this. Okay, yeah. The Biden administration needs to be held to account, and everyone that colluded with
5: I do not, if they have been convicted, I do not. If okay. they engaged in violence against police officers, I do not.
7: Do you believe this is a legitimate fund, and do you believe those terms are fair?
14: I think that there are, and will be, continue to be, a lot of questions.
22: Acting Attorney General Todd Blanche is defending the Justice Department's nearly $1.8 billion fund to pay people who believe they were political targets.
23: What we're talking about is nothing short of the sitting president of the United States looting from the Treasury for his own gain. Do you seriously think this arrangement is appropriate?
28: The president did not set up this fund. It's not a slush fund. It's been done many times.
22: In his first congressional hearing since taking over the DOJ last month, Blanche conceded the fund is unusual but not unprecedented, and it will not be limited to only Republicans or people the Biden administration investigated and prosecuted.
14: Simple question. Will individuals who assaulted Capitol Hill police officers be eligible for this fund?
28: As was made plain yesterday, anybody in this country is eligible to apply.
22: He's also not ruling out money going to Capitol rioters.
14: Are there going to be rules that say that if you've assaulted a Capitol Hill police officer or committed a violent crime, you will not be eligible? Why not make that a rule?
28: I expect that, because I'm not one of the commissioners setting up the rules.
14: You're appointing four of the five members.
28: I am appointing all five members.
14: You can certainly set up the rules. I would hope you would make a rule that anyone convicted of assaulting a police officer of violent crime is simply not eligible. They should not apply.
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20: 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It's 12 after. Deadly hate. New details emerging about the two teens behind the deadly shooting at a San Diego mosque. When America in the Morning continues after these messages.
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20: America in the Morning continues. 90-degree high temperatures up and down the eastern seaboard today. Here's AccuWeather.com meteorologist Matt Rindy.
9: A cold front will be continuing eastward today, and the system has had a history of producing severe thunderstorms. Storms will continue to develop along this front from southern New England through parts of the Ohio Valley and Mid-Atlantic, and then continuing into the Mid-Mississippi Valley down into Louisiana and southeast Texas. The focus for severe thunderstorms will be this afternoon into early tonight across southern New England, southward to eastern Tennessee and western North Carolina, and these storms will be capable of producing flash flooding, damaging winds, and hail. The storms farther south will have some drenching rainfall that could produce flash flooding. It is going to remain quite hot across portions of the east with 90-degree readings from southeast New York all the way down to Florida. This is about 10 to 20 degrees above the historical average, and a few places are likely to break records. Behind the front, it is going to be much cooler over a large part of the central U.S., including the Great Lakes and central and northern plains, even into the Rockies. It is going to be mostly in the 50s and 60s, which is about 10 to 20 degrees below average. And these areas will be largely dry, though a few showers will move through parts of Montana into North Dakota. There could even be a rumble of thunder in parts of eastern Colorado. Another area of stronger storms will be across eastern New Mexico into West Texas this afternoon, and these storms may cause flash flooding as well as large hail and damaging winds. And the rest of the West will be largely dry, with many areas having plenty of sunshine. That's the weather across America. Buffalo, New York will be quite cool today with plenty of clouds and some rain and drizzle with a high around 60. In Houston, Texas, it's going to be much warmer with a few showers and a heavier thunderstorm and a high of 83. That's the nation's weather. I'm AccuWeather.com meteorologist Matt Rindy.
20: 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More is being learned about the two teenagers who opened fire at a San Diego mosque, killing three people before taking their own lives. Lisa Dwyer reports that both teens had a fascination with hatred.
24: Federal authorities say two teenagers who killed three people at a San Diego mosque met online and shared a broad hatred towards different religions and races. Hours before the attack, police were racing to find two teenagers who would ultimately be deemed responsible after the mother of one called police saying her son was suicidal and had run away. Police Chief Scott Wall credits the heroic efforts of a security guard who called in an alert even as he was engaged in a gun battle with preventing the attackers from getting any further.
10: Areas of the mosque where as many as 140 kids were within 15 feet of these suspects.
24: I'm Lisa Dwyer.
20: A shocking situation in New York City where a woman fell to her death through an open manhole. Correspondent Julie Walker reports on how it may have happened.
25: Tragedy on the streets of New York after a 56-year-old woman steps out of her SUV and falls down an open manhole to her death. Police say it happened late Monday night near Fifth Avenue and East 52nd Street in Midtown Manhattan. Con Edison says it's investigating why that manhole cover was off. Brady Metzger adds it to one of those concerns living in New York.
11: No, it is a big fear. I mean, I'm more scared of getting pushed into the tracks than I am of the manhole covers. But I did hear about that incident in Midtown. And, yeah, it's scary because she, like, apparently she got out of the car. And then just, like, right when she got out of the car, the manhole was there and she plunged in.
25: The utility company sends its condolences to the grieving family and says safety remains our top priority. Julie Walker, New York.
20: It's 19 after. When we return on America in the Morning, business headlines, mortgage rates nearing 7% again after these messages.
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20: Midweek business is in. Welcome back. You're with America in the Morning. It's 20 after. Here's CNBC's Jessica Ettinger.
26: Wall Street opens this morning after a pullback for stocks yesterday while bond yields popped. The Dow was down 300 points, the Nasdaq down 200. Turns out investors dumped bonds on fears that inflation is heating up. That sent the yield on the 30-year Treasury soaring to its highest in nearly 20 years. Got to go back to 2007 for a 5.19% yield. Meantime, the yield on the 10-year Treasury rose too, and mortgage rates loosely follow that one.
0: we could have 7% mortgages again. The average rate on a 30-year home loan popped to 6.75% yesterday.
1: The average rate on the 30-year fix just rose to 6.75%, according to Mortgage News Daily. That is the highest level since July 31st, came after the sharp spike in rates at the start of the war. We're now higher than that. Now, that move from the low of 5.99 to now 6.75 is a meaningful change in the housing affordability math. Buyer putting down 20% on a $420,000 home, roughly the national median. Their monthly principal and interest payment has gone from $2,012 to $2,179, a difference of $167, and add up the rising oil prices, and that, it's real money.
0: CNBC's Diana Olick. One of the biggest names on Wall Street reports quarterly results today after the closing bell, AI chipmaker NVIDIA and its CEO Jensen Huang. We'll talk to investors on the earnings call.
3: Look, NVIDIA, that's what investors are focused on, because there's no better sense in terms of the foundation, the perch, for what's going on in the AI revolution than NVIDIA. And I think what we're going to continue to see is the demand trends accelerating. We've seen that from our Asia checks, and physical AI hasn't even come. And that's why it's a get the popcorn out moment when the Godfather speaks on Wednesday.
0: Wedbush's Dan Ives on CNBC. Target also reports results today. Walmart tomorrow. Here's the former vice chairman of Target, Jerry Storch, on CNBC. He's now the CEO of Storch Advisors.
4: People know this, but they started the same year, and even Kmart started that year in 1961. But their paths have been very, very different since then. Walmart's a behemoth now. They're way outperforming Target. The question for Target is, are we going to start to see a turnaround under their new CEO? There's a lot of whispers out there. This may be one of the best quarters they've had in a while.
0: On today's watch list, we also get earnings from Hasbro, Analog Devices, and TJ Maxx and Marshall's parent TJX Companies. The Fed releases the minutes from its last meeting. Investors will look at those to get any hints on the direction of interest rates. And the NHL's conference finals begin tonight.
20: Thank you, CNBC's Jessica Ettinger. 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Lawmakers move to limit President Trump's war powers. When America in the Morning continues after these messages.
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20: Twenty-six past now. This is America in the Morning. The Senate advanced a resolution to limit President Trump's war powers in Iran on Tuesday, which comes after a fourth Republican joined nearly all Democrats after seven failed attempts. The 50-47 vote came after Louisiana Senator Bill Cassidy joined Senator Susan Collins of Maine, Lisa Murkowski of Alaska, and Rand Paul of Kentucky to move the resolution. Cassidy switched his vote days after he lost his primary election to a Donald Trump-backed candidate. The resolution would direct the president to remove United States armed forces from hostilities within or against Iran unless Congress authorizes a declaration of war. An approved bill that would have provided a legal marketplace for marijuana in Virginia has been vetoed by the state's governor, who many believed was in favor of passing. Correspondent Clayton Neville reports.
2: The proposal that was approved by lawmakers in Virginia would have had the retail market open January 1st with oversight from the Virginia Cannabis Control Authority. Anyone who is 21 years or older would have been able to buy weed. There would have been hundreds of stores statewide. Governor Abigail Spanberger, though, vetoed the legislation and called for retail sales to start July 1st instead. She proposed a series of changes to criminal penalties tied to marijuana possession, but lawmakers rejected those counters. Former Governor of Virginia Glenn Youngkin previously vetoed similar legislation, but Spanberger was expected by some to sign off on the bill. I'm Clayton Neville.
20: America in the Morning for Wednesday, May 20th, 2026 is produced by Jeff McKay. I'm John Trout. This is Westwood One.
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9: With SRN News, I'm Rich Thomason in Washington. The results are in this morning. Yesterday's primaries provide more evidence that President Trump's endorsement carries a lot of weight among Republican voters. In Kentucky, Ed Gallrein trounced incumbent GOP Congressman Thomas Massie. Warm words have been exchanged between Russian President Putin and Chinese President Xi as Putin visits Beijing. Putin's state visit comes on the heels of President Trump's trip to China last week. In the face of rising energy prices, Britain is backing away from some of the economic sanctions it imposed on Russia. Head of the World Health Organization says the risk of the spread of Ebola in Congo and Uganda is high at the national and regional levels, but low on the global level. Watching Wall Street, Dow futures 140 points higher. The Nasdaq futures are up close to 200 points. More details, srnnews.com.
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13: This is America in the Morning from Westwood One. Coming up this half hour.
14: The federal government has agreed to permanently drop tax claims against President Trump. Sagar Meghani, Washington.
15: Jennifer Homendy is heading up NTSB hearings into last November's deadly crash of a UPS cargo plane. Jennifer King, Washington.
16: The U.S. envoy to Greenland makes a trip there, and locals describe it as creepy and awkward. I'm Clayton Neville.
17: States that are seeking to create a sharecropping reality.
22: I'm Bob Brown. I'll have that story coming up.
23: New Google AI agent you didn't know you needed. I'm the new old tech guy, Chuck Baum.
24: The Grey's Anatomy universe is about to get bigger. I'm Kevin Carr.
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0: Welcome back, and thanks for listening. This is America in the Morning. Well, where will the furnace get turned up today? Here's AccuWeather.com meteorologist Matt Rindy.
1: It is going to be quite hot again across portions of the east. We'll have highs in the 90s again from southeast New York all the way to Florida, and this is still about 10 to 20 degrees above the historical average. A few places are likely to break records. But we do have a cold front coming eastward today, and this system has had a history of producing widespread severe thunderstorms. Storms will continue to develop along this front from southern New England through portions of the Ohio Valley and the Mid-Atlantic, and then continuing into the Mid-Mississippi Valley down to Louisiana and southeast Texas. Now, the focus for severe thunderstorms this afternoon and early tonight will be across southern New England, southward to eastern Tennessee and western North Carolina, and some of these storms will be capable of producing flash flooding, damaging winds, and hail. The storms farther south will still have some drenching rainfall that could produce flash flooding. Behind the front, it is going to be much cooler over a large part of the central U.S., from the Great Lakes into the central and northern plains, and continuing even into the Rockies. It's going to be mostly in the 50s and 60s, which is about 10 to 20 degrees below average. And these areas will be largely dry, though a few showers will move through parts of Montana and North Dakota, and even a rumble of thunder in parts of eastern Colorado. Another area of stronger storms will form across eastern New Mexico into west Texas this afternoon. These storms may cause some flash flooding, as well as large hail and damaging winds. And the rest of the West is going to be largely dry once more, with many areas having plenty of sunshine. Afternoon highs will range from the 60s and 70s across the Northwest and warm into the 90s over the interior parts of California and then continuing into the desert Southwest. That's the nation's weather. I'm AccuWeather.com meteorologist Matt Rindy.
0: 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The federal government has agreed to permanently drop tax claims against President Trump as part of the settlement that includes a $1.7 billion fund to pay individuals who believe they were politically targeted. Washington correspondent Sagar Magani reports that the president and his business empire will be granted forever immunity from existing tax audits.
2: Why should taxpayers pay for the January?
3: Well, it's been very well received, I have to tell you. I know very little about it. I wasn't involved in the whole creation of it and the negotiation. But this is reimbursing people that were horribly treated. It's anti-weaponization. They've been weaponized. They've been, in some cases, imprisoned wrongly. They paid legal fees that they didn't have. They've gone bankrupt. Their lives have been destroyed. And they turn out to be right. I mean, it was a terrible period of time in the history of our country.
4: The federal government has agreed to permanently drop tax claims against President Trump. It's part of a deal to resolve the president's $10 billion lawsuit against the IRS over a leak of his tax returns. A settlement document says the U.S. is forever barred and precluded from examining the president, his sons, and the Trump Organization's current tax issues. Another part of the settlement unveiled yesterday is the creation of a nearly $1.8 billion so-called anti-weaponization fund to compensate people who believe they were targeted for politically motivated prosecution.
3: And they worked on it. I know the Justice Department, it's really been working on it very hard. There's been numerous other occasions over the years where things like this have been done, but these were people that were weaponized and really treated brutally by a system that was so corrupt, with corrupt people running it. And they're getting reimbursed for their legal fees and the other things that they had to suffer.
4: The administration is not ruling out letting people who acted violently during the Capitol riot apply for payouts. Sagar Magani, Washington.
0: The National Transportation Safety Board is holding hearings on the 2025 UPS cargo plane crash in Louisville, Kentucky. Correspondent Jennifer King reports that issue is how the engine was able to fall off the plane as it was taking off.
5: Jennifer Homendy is heading up NTSB hearings into last November's deadly crash of a UPS cargo plane that killed 15 people in Louisville, Kentucky.
6: We want to find out what happened.
5: The probe quickly focused on spherical bearings in the MD-11's engine mounts.
7: Separated left engine and pylon were found adjacent to runway 17 right. The airplane's landing gear contacted a building roof south of the runway and subsequently impacted buildings and the ground about 17:14 Eastern Standard Time. The three crew members aboard were fatally injured. 11 people on the ground sustained fatal injuries, 2 people on the ground sustained serious injuries, and 21 people on the ground sustained minor injuries.
5: Investigators found records of 10 previous flaws in the same key parts of similar planes, most of them never reported to the FAA.
8: The issue was the outer race fractures were causing damage to the lug, to both the forward and aft lug halves, and then that was propagated into

0: being caused was a big deal. And I think if we would have known that at UPS, I think we would have asked a lot of different questions.
1: Hammondy says they want to find out why no one spotted the concerning trend and took action to prevent it. Jennifer King, Washington.
2: The governor of Louisiana's trip to Greenland as the Trump administration envoy is drawing some backlash online and apparently from some of the locals. Correspondent Clayton Neville reports.
3: Louisiana Governor Jeff Landry was tapped as the U.S. envoy to Greenland by President Trump late last year. The president has been outspoken about the U.S. potentially acquiring Greenland. He says it's an issue of national security. But leaders there have adamantly pushed back on the notion. Some locals not receptive to the idea either. When Governor Landry arrived in Greenland this week for the first time since taking the job, an awkward moment was picked up by cameras when a young boy asked who he was.
4: He wanted to know if you were famous. I don't know if he's famous, but he's the governor.
5: Yeah, you don't want to take a picture? No?
4: He's like, I'm good.
3: Governor Landry then with an invitation that's drawn descriptions like creepy and awkward on social media.
5: If you come to Louisiana and you come to the governor's mansion, all the chocolate chip cookies you can eat.
3: After those comments, Greenland's prime minister said, quote, we have our red lines, and no matter how many chocolate cookies we get, we aren't going to change them. Landry responded to that by saying there's only one line, and it's red, white, and blue. He spoke with reporters while in Greenland.
5: What I found, that Greenland was not on the map until Donald Trump put it on the map. He wants to create opportunities here in Greenland, and that's my job.
3: Landry said before Trump, the U.S. ignored Greenland.
5: And I think it's really to the detriment of both the relationship between the United States and Greenland, and the opportunities that we can bring Greenlanders. I think that that's important as well. And so I would tell you that the credit to bringing opportunity to Greenland is squarely on Donald Trump. He recognized that.
3: Leaders in Greenland continue to oppose being taken over by the U.S. and say that their territory is not up for grabs. I'm Clayton Neville.
2: It's 17 till. When we return on America in the Morning, the courtroom fight is intensifying in the Charlie Kirk assassination case. After these messages.
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11: 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Coast One released the levy and settled with the IRS for $2,000. 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

0: role in the shooting down of two civilian planes 30 years ago that killed three Americans, an event that triggered the long-standing embargo on Cuba that remains in place today. Raul Castro, the younger brother of longtime Cuban leader Fidel Castro, was the island's defense minister at the time of the 1996 incident. News of the potential indictment comes as the Trump administration tightens the blockade of oil and energy to the communist island nation. Shifting gears, in Utah, defense lawyers continue to demand access restrictions in the Charlie Kirk assassination case, with the prosecution firmly opposed. Correspondent Lisa Dwyer reports.
1: Lawyers for Tyler Robinson, the man accused of killing Charlie Kirk, are making their case to bar reporters and the public from parts of a key upcoming hearing scheduled for early July and to have some evidence sealed after the judge rejected their request to ban news cameras from the courtroom. Defense attorney Richard Novak accused the prosecution of causing bias for potential jurors by speaking to the media outside the courtroom.
2: Massive media interest in this case is not an escape hatch on Rule 3.6. It doesn't matter how much media attention there is. It doesn't matter whether it's accurate or inaccurate, as long as it's not something generated by one of the parties.
1: Prosecutors will be presenting evidence in July to prove the case warrants a trial, including alleged messages from Robinson admitting to the crime. I'm Lisa Dwyer.
0: The nation's largest civil rights group is trying a new approach to reverse the growing number of states that are redistricting and, as they allege, redistricting black voting rights. Bob Brown reports.
3: The NAACP and Congressional Black Caucus launching a campaign urging black athletes and fans to boycott the athletic programs of public universities in states where they claim redistricting is restricting black voting rights. NAACP President Derek Johnson holding a news conference outside the state capitol on Tuesday.
4: We are calling on athletes who are coming out of high school not to attend any state-funded school of states that have moved to minimize our right to vote, to minimize our ability to elect candidates of our choice, and states that are seeking to create a sharecropping reality.
3: He breaks down the numbers.
4: 55% of all African Americans live in the former Confederate South. But the 55% of us who live in the former Confederate South, we would not tolerate a Confederate mentality on our labor, on our ability to contribute, and our ability to have representation.
3: Johnson says this is not about partisanship.
4: This is about true representation, that we have representation, or if we don't, we will withhold the talent that play on the football field or on the basketball court.
3: I'm Bob Brown.
0: EV drivers may not have to pay for gas, but owners of electric vehicles could soon have to pay in other ways. Electric car owners could be forced to pay as much as $150 annually under a new tax that's being proposed by bipartisan leaders of the U.S. House Transportation and Infrastructure Committee. Republican Congressman Sam Graves of Missouri, who's the panel's chairman, said in a statement the EV fee ensures that electric vehicle owners begin paying their fair share for use of our roads. The government collects 18.4 cents per gallon of gasoline purchase that goes to the Department of Transportation's Highway Trust Fund to help pay for road and transit construction projects, but as of now, collect nothing from EV owners. America in the Morning continues. Questions are being raised about the new Google AI assistant and if one's privacy is being violated. The new old tech guy, Chuck Palm, has the story.
5: At Google I.O.'s developer conference yesterday, the company dropped something that goes a lot further than an AI chatbot. It's called Gemini Spark, a cloud-based AI agent that keeps working for you even when your phone is off. You grant Spark access to your Gmail account, your Google Calendar, and your credit card statements. It then runs in the background, 24 hours a day, monitoring things for you that you care about. Things like hidden subscription charges you forgot that you signed up for, a note from your kid's school about tomorrow's early dismissal, or a meeting conflict that you haven't spotted yet. Spark finds it, flags it, and in some cases, with your permission, acts on it. It books an appointment, it sends the email, and updates the calendar. What's the catch? 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And for now, it's rolling out to Google's top-tier AI Ultra subscribers. That's from $100 to $200 a month, with broader access expected later this year. Google has been promising smarter assistants for over a decade. The difference here is that Spark isn't waiting for you to ask. It's working while you sleep. That changes the relationship between you and your inbox in ways that most people have not thought through. Google just hired you a 24/7 executive assistant. Whether you wanted one is a different question. Follow the new old tech guy on X at Chuck Palm.
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6: NBA playoffs. The Knicks trailed the Cavaliers by 22 with 8 minutes left in game one of the East Final last night, but came all the way back for a 115-104 overtime win at home. Jalen Brunson sparked an 18-1 fourth quarter run that got New York back in it, then hit the tying shot with 19 seconds left. A 9-0 run to start OT put it away, and Coach Mike Brown said everybody pitched in.
7: Mikal was great on both ends of the floor. Cat finally got going. He had a double-double, which was huge. We needed every rebound that he came up with.
6: Game two in the West between the Suns and the Thunder is tonight in Oklahoma City. The Mavericks fired Jason Kidd after 5 years as their head coach. Dallas made the NBA Finals 3 years ago, but otherwise, Kidd was a 500 coach. Baseball, the Nationals rallied from down 5-0 early to top the Mets 9-6. The comeback sparked by an inside-the-park grand slam from James Wood, the first one of those in the majors in 4 years. Ketel Marte boosted the Diamondbacks over the Giants 5-3 with a walk-off three-run homer. Cardinals scuttled the Pirates 9-6 on Ivan Herrera's three-run shot in the 10th, the fourth Redbird rocket of the night. White Sox scratched out two in the 9th to sink the Mariners 2-1. Anthony Kay and the Marts allowed just one Seattle hit and fanned 13. Rangers rolled over the Rockies 10-0. Kumar Rocker and the Pebbles with a three-hit combo, while Texas pounded out 16 knocks. Rays dropped the Orioles for their 20th win in 24 games. They own the best record in baseball. Braves are just percentage points behind them. They doubled up the Marlins. Ronald Acuna Jr. doubled and walked twice, scoring 3 runs in his first game back from injury. That's Wednesday Sports.
0: Thank you, sir. Now 7 till. When we return on America in the Morning, a salad with a surprise that was very much alive after these messages.
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15 till now. Welcome back. This is America in the Morning. A U.S. indictment of former Cuban President Raul Castro could happen as soon as today. If charges are filed by the Department of Justice, it would be for Castro's alleged

0: It's 5 till America in the Morning returns. The Shonda Rhimes medical series that has dominated ABC's programming for years will soon be getting larger. Entertainment reporter Kevin Carr has details on the next Grey's Anatomy spinoff.
1: On Tuesday, ABC announced that it has given a series order for a new Grey's Anatomy spinoff.
2: Seriously?
3: Seriously.
2: Seriously.
3: Seriously.
1: This is the third spinoff for the network's longest-running scripted drama. In 2007, Kate Walsh led the spinoff Private Practice for six seasons.
4: I'm 39 and alone. I want my life to change.
5: This is Addison, post-McDreamy, post-McSteamy.
4: I'm changing my life.
1: And in 2018, Jason George was the anchor for Station 19, which ran for seven seasons.
6: I chose to stop being a surgeon. You know why I used to open people up?
7: Yeah, okay. We got that.
6: Fixed guts. Got somebody open.
1: The new series does not have a name yet, but the logline calls it, quote, an edgy drama about a team at a West Texas Rural Medical Center, the last chance for care before miles of nowhere. Grey's Anatomy creator Shonda Rhimes returns to the franchise to executive produce alongside current showrunner Meg Marinus. Betsy Beers and Ellen Pompeo, who plays Meredith Grey, the namesake of the original show, will also executive produce. It is not known yet if any character from Grey's Anatomy will anchor the new series. Rhimes and her production company Shondaland already have their hands full at Netflix producing the wildly popular Bridgerton series, but she has worked time in for writing the Grey's spinoff. Her and Marinus are working on the final touches of the first episode with a planned mid-season debut in 2027. I'm Kevin Carr.
0: A lot of people go to the supermarket and buy a salad in a bag, but for a family in Australia, their salad bag had something very different inside that is also green and alive. Correspondent Ed Donahue reports.
8: A farmer in Australia found a live frog in a bag of lettuce. Laura Jones says they were cooking a nice steak dinner over the weekend in Western Australia when it came to the salad.
9: All credit to our flatmate, say it's their lettuce, and they came home and he's just in the kitchen cooking up, and then he's like, bro, there's a frog in the lettuce.
8: There was a frog inside a sealed plastic bag bought at a supermarket. Billy Lapine is one of Jones's flatmates.
10: It was just chilling in the bag. I think he was having a hell of a time, really. But, yeah, lucky the bag had a few holes in it and he had plenty of pastures to graze on. So, yeah, no, he's enjoying it.
8: Supermarket chain Woolworths has apologized and is investigating with suppliers how the frog was not detected earlier. The frog was named Greg.
9: We got him out of the plastic and we set him free with his little snack of lettuce.
8: Greg was released into a nearby pond. I'm Ed Donahue.
0: America in the Morning for Wednesday, May 20th, 2026, is produced by Jeff McKay. I'm John Trout. This is Westwood One.
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12: 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After that, it's Reincarnation with Holly Hall. 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
16: Breaking news this hour from Town Hall. I'm at Chamasson. President Trump must be whistling a happy tune this morning. The candidates he endorsed in yesterday's primaries did quite well. In Georgia, there will be a runoff between Republican gubernatorial candidate Rick Jackson.
17: As governor, I'll be like Trump, but with a southern tongue.
16: And current Lieutenant Governor Burt Jones.
18: I could not leave this stage without thanking President Donald J. Trump for his undivided... He didn't just endorse me once, not twice, not three times, even a fourth time. I was so honored to have that.
16: And the winner of the GOP gubernatorial runoff will face former Atlanta Mayor Democrat Keisha Lance Bottoms in the general election, perhaps the highest profile contest, a GOP House race in Kentucky. That's where the Trump-endorsed candidate Ed Gelrein beat incumbent Republican Congressman Thomas Massey. There's a desperate struggle against wildfires raging in Southern California. 750 firefighters battling the Sandy Fire. It's burning in the hills above Simi Valley, northwest of L.A.
2: Firefighters were challenged initially by rapid fire growth in windy conditions. Sadly, we did have one home that we've confirmed has been destroyed. And while that is only one home, it is the home that belonged to the family that lived here for many years, and a tragic loss for that family.
16: Andrew Dowd with the Ventura County Fire Department. Thousands of homeowners are under evacuation orders. Crews are also fighting a 23-square-mile blaze on Santa Rosa Island. It's off the Southern California coast. Lithuanian officials accuse Russia of hijacking and redirecting Ukrainian drones into its airspace to sow chaos and distract from Ukraine's military successes. On Wall Street, ahead of the opening bell, Dow futures 168 points higher, NASDAQ futures up 202 points. More on these stories at townhall.com.
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16: The Democratic Republic of Congo is dealing with a deadly public health crisis.
7: The scale and speed of this Ebola outbreak is alarming health officials. It took weeks for the virus to be identified, and by then it had spread widely in an area beset by conflict, with many families displaced from their homes. Limited facilities to test for the virus are slowing the response. The WHO says it urgently needs more financial support to fight this outbreak.
16: And that's the BBC's Fergus Walsh. Russian President Putin praises close ties with Chinese leader Xi and says their countries are close partners in trade and international affairs. This is they open bilateral talks today on Putin's trip to Beijing. Xi welcomed Putin with a ceremony at the Great Hall of the People only days after meeting with President Trump in that very same venue. Townhall.com. Women's flag football is on track to gain NCAA championship status before the sport makes its Olympic debut.
19: The NCAA Committee on Access, Opportunity, and Impact voted Tuesday to recommend that Divisions 1, 2, and 3 add a National Collegiate Flag Football Championship as soon as the spring of 2028. It's a giant step toward NCAA championship inclusion for women's flag football. More than 100 schools have been planning to compete during the next academic year. According to the NCAA, a title game may even take place right before the sport makes its Olympic debut at the 2028 LA Games. I'm Geffen Coolball.
16: Single Gen Z women are outpacing the men of their generation when it comes to buying a home. They accounted for 35% of all home buyers in their generation, while single Gen Z men represented 18%, according to the National Association of Realtors. More on these stories, townhall.com.
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26: I want to get this phrase right. I'm taking this from the Iranian tweet.
27: There you go.
26: Trying to avoid falling into the abyss of defeat and destruction. 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
28: Si, senor.
26: Or a manhole, trying to avoid falling into a manhole.
28: The abyss of yikes.
26: A dimly lit room deeper than the bowels of the Armstrong and Getty communications compound. And today we're toiling under the title of the show.
28: Alternate titles for the same story. Either Trump dumps disloyal chumps, or lick the boot, or get the boot.
26: That's a good one.
28: Depending on how you look at it.
26: Lick the boot or get the boot. That's a good one. You know how on Mondays I often say another week pregnant with possibilities. Who knows what's going to happen this week? Maybe next week it'll be. Maybe you'll fall into a manhole and boil to death.
28: Oh, my God.
26: Or maybe you'll meet the love of your life. You never know what's going to happen on any given week.
28: Boy, do I get a choice.
26: How about that story? We had it right after it happened. Nobody realized exactly what happened to the poor woman who stepped out of her car next to a manhole. So apparently she got out of her car, stepped right into it, went deep down into the steam bowels of the New York City streets.
28: Yeah, they forced boiling steam through those pipes. Yikes.
26: That was the end of that.
28: Yeah,
26: that's a rough one.
28: Just too grim.
26: Did you happen to read, and I don't know why anybody would. I wish I had.
28: Oh, boy.
26: Did you happen to read the description from an emergency room worker who had dealt with the last person who fell into a manhole?
28: No.
26: And was boiled like a lobster?
28: No.
26: Yeah, it was pretty rough. As you'd expect.
28: Well, I started to read. I think it was a coroner who wrote a book about it, who dealt with
26: falling
28: all
26: into
28: sorts
26: manholes?
28: Of... No, you fool. About dealing with people who got killed by all sorts of different means, including that. And I started to read it and thought, why am I reading this?
26: Why would you read that?
28: I don't know. Why did you?
26: I don't know why I read one paragraph. It was one of those things where if I'd have known what they were going to say, I would have gone back in time and not read it. I didn't need that information.
28: Yeah, geez.
26: The story got a lot of attention. It's just, that's one of those kind of like people who watch horror movies, I guess, working out your fears about something that's very unlikely to happen to you or something. I don't know what's going on there.
28: Yeah, well, as human beings, we have to process that sort of thing one way or another. That's why people, like, we were laughing about it. It's not funny. It's so horrifying. You just, it's your psychological defense mechanism.
26: It's kind of a cavemanish death, though they didn't have manholes.
28: Like
26: falling into a volcano. Yeah. Be like that.
28: Yeah, terrible. Can you talk about literally anything else?
26: This phrase... Because Iran threatened that if we attack them again, we will fall into the abyss of defeat and destruction, which you don't want to do.
28: Oh, no. Oh, no. I told you, watch your step. And there you are, and down at the bottom of the canyon of
26: the old A&D, abyss of defeat and destruction.
28: Yeah, I told you, I warned you.
26: Yep, the AD&D, abyss of defeat and destruction. I was just watching Fox and Trey Yanks there on Fox. His reporting is everything looks like we're going to attack again. That's just what the mood is. Everybody's assuming that's going to happen. So,
28: boy, he is such a cut above most reporters.
26: Yeah.
28: I mean, we've got him making a comment about the Battle of Thermopylae later on in the show. I guarantee you David Muir doesn't make many mentions of ancient battles nor civilizations.
26: But he does wear tiny T-shirts to show off his big guns.
28: It's a good point. He's got enormous guns.
26: Uh-huh. And I'm not going to get bogged down on this because we've been over the Iran war thing. We've said everything 8 million times, but everything is still there for a gargantuan verging on World War III type situation to unleash at any moment. That is not, I think it kind of feels to like a lot of people like that's off the table now. It's not. It's, there's still, we attack, Iran's promising to attack every country around them with everything they've got, which according to the New York Times last week is a lot. And, I mean, this could turn into quite the hootenanny really fast.
0: Right. While I believe this so-called ceasefire has gone on far too long and will ultimately be just utterly without reason, in the, you know, scope of history, as you look at major conflicts, this little pause, I mean, heck, that's, then there was a brief pause. Later, blah, blah, blah. I mean, it deserves half a sentence.
26: Yeah. So why was your, what was your title there?
0: Either Trump dumps disloyal chumps or lick the boot or get the boot. Number of primaries around the country were decided in favor of a Trump-endorsed candidate over somebody who had vexed him or been insufficiently, bootlicky, in my opinion. Thomas Massie got the boot, which is fine because he's a crank.
26: He's a freaking nut.
0: Oh, yeah, he is. Yeah. Yeah. He's a
26: more on that later.
0: Flaming anti-Semite, among other things. But there are a handful
26: or decided
0: of races.
26: They pretending to be that is a good idea, which is a certain crowd. At least pretending to be an anti-Semite is less dangerous than the people that actually believe it. But there is a certain crowd out there that just thinks that's where the energy is. Oh, so on that topic, I might as well bring this up now. So this Thomas Massie guy in Kentucky who started out as a libertarian saying all kinds of things that like libertarians loved way back in the day. And then he's got all kinds of different directions on vax or no vax or this or that. But he landed on, I'm going to be another, anti-Israel guy. I think that's where the momentum is to stay in office. And that's not why Trump ran against him. Trump went against him because, Massie went full on Epstein, like full on Epstein is the most important thing out there. We've got to get the files. There's a cover up going on, tied it in with the Jews, all that sort of stuff. And that's why Trump wanted him out was the whole Epstein thing. But so Massie last night loses and says, I was going to call my opponent to do a consolation thing, but he's in Tel Aviv, so he's hard to reach. F you, dude. I tweeted that out. I was angry about that. I said, glad you lost. Good riddance. Trump got this one right, even if it was for different reasons. F you on that whole thing. But handful of comments in our Twitter, and I see them on the text line every day, the people we're losing, audience members we are losing that have been longtime fans because we are too friendly to Israel, purely on that issue.
0: Well, good luck.
26: That is an interesting one. I wouldn't have predicted a year ago, let alone 10 years ago, that someday we'd be losing listeners because we're on the side of defending Israel.
0: On the side of one of our most loyal allies through the years, who both parties endorsed thoroughly and considered a close and critical friend in the region, yes.
26: Well, and the other side of the story, to my mind, is mostly full of crap that's not true.
0: Right.
26: So,
0: yeah, wild exaggerations and nutty conspiracy theories that are as old as God, Judaism itself. And I have no patience for it. So if you can't take it, that's a shame. But I'm not going to alter what I believe and what I think and what I say. You know, for people who are so misguided by this bizarre modern disease, did Israel go hard in Gaza? Oh, yeah. Yeah, they did. And so would we. So would you. If you're threatened from all sides and raped and tortured and killed in the road, we'd have gone crazy.
26: So for the lefties who are hardcore anti-Israel, that's an issue. I don't think the Republican Party crowd that are anti-Israel now are upset about Israel being too hard on the Palestinians. I don't think thing.
0: No, they're the secret string pullers with the hooked noses behind the scenes. Yes.
26: Yeah, it's the they run our country, Epstein, etc.
0: Right.
26: I know several people like that.
0: Yep.
26: I think you're wrong. If you'd like to make a reasoned explanation as to why we're wrong, other than F you guys, which is some of the responses we get. It's a good expression of your sentiment, but not really an argument I can engage with. You can text or email or whatever you'd like to do.
28: Mm-hmm.
26: That's interesting, though. I'd say it was probably a fifth of the responses were F you guys over supporting Israel on that particular topic. Me saying good riddance to Massey and his whole couldn't find my opponent. He was in Tel Aviv. He's the one, Massey's the one, finally remember the clip that was so crazy from a couple of weeks ago, where he was on Tucker's show, and talking about how the Department of Homeland Security's IP addresses in Tel Aviv, what's that all about? Which is just a completely made up story.
28: Right, yeah.
26: Wow. Wild time to be alive, man. We'll have to talk more about that later. This is really interesting stuff. Let's start the show officially. I'm Jack Armstrong. He's Joe Getty on this. It is Wednesday, May 20th, the year 2026. We're Armstrong and Getty, and we approve of this program.
28: I'm going to throw in one more comment. That's whether you're a communist or an anarchist or a flat earther or Bigfoot believer or whatever. Take heart, because there's no philosophy, there's no idea so ridiculous and stupid that it won't make a comeback eventually. They all do, it seems like. All right, let's begin the show officially now, according to FCC rules and regulations. Here we go, at Mark.
1: Here's what's happening. We're using a new AI system as our reader. Yeah. So that is a lesson learned for us.
4: It didn't feel sincere, and it kind of felt like they didn't care. I would have liked a little bit more thought to go into it rather than pushing something as simple as reading some names off to an AI device.
26: I don't think that's the issue. It has happened now four times at least that I've seen any mention of AI in a college commencement speech is roundly booed. And Ian Bremmer had a good post about that the other day with kind of a montage of them saying policymakers need to watch this. The young people out there, just the mention of AI, roundly booing.
28: They're not excited, they're terrified.
26: They're terrified and angry about the whole AI thing. And hey, policymakers, you better have your eye on this, which I think is absolutely true.
28: Yeah, true. And I can't wait to talk about that. There are a number of aspects to the story that are they're super interesting. That was a college that used AI to read the names at graduation. I guess it went terribly. Slaughtered a bunch of names.
26: But all you got to do is mention AI and people go, boo! Oh, if you mentioned AI for America, I think mostly it'd be boos, wouldn't it? I mean, if you could just stand over the whole country for 340 million people, what do you think of AI? Boo, I think would be mostly it.
28: Or what sound do people make when they're making their, wait a minute, face? Whatever sound that is, I think that would be, wait a minute.
26: I don't know, I might boo, even though I use it every day.
28: All right, I got to soften my comments of a second ago. I called.
26: Joe is walking back his comments. Headline.
28: I'm breaking my silence. That I said these philosophies were stupid. I believe them to be, but the charitable side of me has to point out that the most skilled and persuasive con men and women of our time have turned their attention to, hornswoggling people, fooling them, duping them, twisting facts, being very selective with their facts, etc., to lead them down a certain road. And if a truly skilled grifter fools you for a while, that does not make you stupid. That just makes you, you're misled.
26: Yeah, put it all together with Bigfoot and flat earthers and one another one, chemtrail people, something like
28: that. I should have. I didn't think of that one.
26: We got a bunch more headlines to get to. Got a hilarious comment on a segment from yesterday's show.
28: All right.
26: Critique of ours. A critique of Joe and I that is perfectly appropriate, and I'm going to bring it to you, that I saw actually on one of the Facebook pages. It's pretty great. Funny. Among other things on the way. Stay here.
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13: Sometimes relationships end, marriages end, families change. And when they do, kids are often caught in the middle, even when no one means for that to happen. If you're a parent, especially a parent with custody, this matters. What you say about the other parent matters. When adults talk badly about each other, when blame replaces honesty, kids hear more than words. They hear confusion, they hear guilt, and sometimes they hear that love has conditions. Most breakups aren't simple. They're usually about two parents who couldn't make it work, not one person who didn't care, walked away, or stopped loving their child. Children don't need a villain. They need truth, stability, and permission to love both parents without feeling disloyal. Using kids as leverage hurts everyone, but it hurts children the most. So here's the message. Take responsibility, speak with respect, and don't put adult pain on young shoulders. And to the kids listening right now, your parents love you, even if they don't live together, even if things are complicated.

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1: Let me mention two kind of sub-headlines before we get to actual headlines, because neither one of these probably should... Well, this one should be a headline. One headline is... the most angry, violent person I've run into, mad because I drive a Tesla Cybertruck yesterday, in which I'm going to now carry a weapon with me, because it's just so prevalent, which is a crazy time to live in. That later. And then this headline that is something I want to talk about. I'll get into the graph. New study shows the youngest, poorest generation. Well, that usually goes together, youngest and poorest. Gen Z spends the most money on restaurants and DoorDash for eating compared to the other generations.
2: Yeah.
1: Don't be complaining to me about your rent's too high, even though it is, if you're eating out all the time and DoorDashing all your food. All right?
2: Wow. Wow. I'm blown away by the modern world. I read something during the break that disturbed me deeply. And I woke up disturbed. So I would like to crawl upward into the abyss of defeat and destruction.
1: While you're below it.
2: Oh, yeah, I'm sub-abyss, definitely. Yeah, yeah. In a word, abysmal.
1: Huh? Wow, okay.
2: Yeah, yeah. So a handful of headlines. 30-year treasury yields have hit their highest level in 19 years since the big crash. What does that mean? That means that government borrowing is getting more and more expensive, and so is your borrowing on fears of inflation and gas prices and rising rates and that sort of thing.
1: We
2: so,
1: gotta come up with some stuff that is not gonna make people want to stay in bed.
2: Oh, right, right. The sun is shining and it's warm on your skin. How about that? Go outside and greet it. Let's see, there you get your primaries. Google is changing its search box for the first time in 30 years, Jack. In place of the skinny rectangle will be a larger box to encourage longer questions for Gemini, Google's AI.
1: Oh, for Gemini. Okay.
2: Yeah.
1: Google, I was listening to a podcast yesterday talking about how Google, thank God chatbots came along, because Google become useless, and it really was sucky compared to what it used to be. Your first eight things were sponsored, and then the next eight things were all politically driven, and it was very hard to find the answer you wanted.
2: Indeed, users will see more AI answers in their results and fewer links to sites. Oh, you know those thousands and thousands of layoffs that Meta threatened like 5 weeks ago, I think it was, today. They are happening today around the world. At least 8,000 workers laid off, which is 10% of the workforce, I think.
1: Oh, wow.
2: 7,000 people being retasked to work on AI functions. So that's a giant shakeup there.
1: Maybe we can weigh in on a meaningless controversy, because something that's not really important is, you know, is how can you get depressed? It doesn't
2: it's
1: matter.
2: More fun. Yeah.
1: The new Odyssey movie coming out is.
2: Oh, I hate it. I'm against it.
1: Got quite the controversy because they cast a black actress as Helen of Troy. And some people are outraged.
2: Troy, Michigan?
1: Troy, the ancient city.
2: Oh, I get it. I'm a for it, staunchly. I think it's the best thing ever.
1: We can get into a couple of different big topics. That big slush fund thing for Trump, that whole thing, that whole story.
0: Armstrong and Getty.
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7: With SRN News, I'm Rich Thomason in Washington. President Trump has a lot to celebrate in the outcome of yesterday's primaries in a handful of states. Trump-endorsed candidates did well, including in Kentucky, where Ed Gallrein defeated incumbent Congressman Thomas Massey in the GOP primary. Less than a week after the president visited China, Russia's Vladimir Putin is in Beijing for talks with Chinese President Xi. Moscow and Beijing have grown closer economically and otherwise since Russia's invasion of Ukraine. Taiwan's president says that if given the chance, he would tell President Trump that continued purchases of American arms by Taiwan are essential to maintaining peace in the region. More than 17,000 people under evacuation orders. The wildfire continues to threaten suburban homes in Southern California. The opening bell sounding on Wall Street, stocks starting off the day higher this morning. More details at srnnews.com.
8: 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Thanks, folks.
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12: I was outside earlier, and I noticed, like, you haven't seen, you know, the owner of this radio station?
13: Yeah.
12: I think he's outside. I saw a car parked out
13: there.
12: Are
13: you sure it's him?
12: Yes.
13: Oh, that's him. He's outside.
12: So you haven't seen that new car he got?
13: No.
12: He literally likes it because...
13: He used to be a taco truck, but now he's got his own...
12: No, don't say that. Actually,
13: he's got a recording studio in there. He could do a Saturday special and make some burritos at the same time.
12: That's a perfect car for MZ.
13: See, MZ, look, he's got his hydraulics going on. What a guy.
12: I didn't take MZ to be into that, like, velour. I didn't know he liked that.
13: Well, you know, he's a classy guy. Oh, look, he's doing donuts now. Look at him out in the parking lot. Look at him go, dude.
12: If he keeps doing that, he's going to get a ticket out there.
13: Do you know, you ever see Knight Rider?
12: Of course.
13: That was MZ doing a lot of those stunts.
12: Doesn't surprise me. I'm impressed how he's driving that thing. Look at him go out there. Wow.
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1: You're somebody who has left late night once or twice before.
2: Yes, sometimes on my own volition, sometimes not.
1: Yes.
2: Yes.
1: You've been fired. You've been fired.
2: Oh,
1: before.
2: I've been fired, buddy.
1: Talk to me. I haven't been fired yet. Tell me how.
2: In your life?
1: No, I've been fired, but I've never lost a late night show before.
2: Oh. It's the best.
1: Really? How about the you were at the Paramount show.
2: I was at the Paramount show.
1: I was there for one of the last shows, actually.
2: But we got, the term back then was canned. I don't know what they call it now.
1: Yeah.
2: And they put security guards at the exits. We had two more weeks to go. And they put security guards at all the exits. Like I was going to run at a fax machine. We didn't have anything of value.
1: Jon Stewart is known for stripping buildings for copper to buy meth.
3: Unbelievable. Everybody's that experience that who works for a corporation. If they need to let you go, been a perfectly fine employee, everybody likes you, and then they treat you immediately like a criminal. I think that's everything you need to know about bureaucracies and how the government does what it does and all kinds of horrible things. That just the moment you have some sort of, I don't know, power to treat somebody like, I hate this term usually, like, but the other, people jump on it and really, like, go way too far immediately.
4: All right, here's a question for you. I agree. I think it's shocking that individual managers couldn't make the call that, no, this is a good and decent person, always has been. It's unfortunate we're parting ways, but we've talked about it, blah, blah, blah. What percentage of people actually are the sort of people who, upon hearing that they would no longer be associated with the company, decide, I'm going to show them. I'm going to steal stuff, and I'm going to break stuff. And is that 10% of the population or 60%? I don't know.
3: Well, it's nowhere close to 60. I wouldn't even think it's close to 10, actually.
4: I don't know.
3: So
4: have you been on the internet lately?
3: So it's your crowd, so you have to treat everybody like they're a criminal. You've worked with these people for years. Now, all of a sudden,
4: I'm not leaping to conclusions. I'm looking at evidence. Look at the internet. How many people? Well, that's the internet. It's a lot of people making, or a few people making a lot of noise.
3: How many people do you think you've worked with that you need to have somebody stand looking over them and march them to their, lock them out of the building immediately?
4: Well, certainly Michael and Hansen. Oh, do you want me to just give a number or name names?
3: Yeah, name names, especially people names that people would recognize.
4: Yes. No.
3: Okay,
4: I'm asking the question. What, folks, mailbag at armstrongandgetty.com. How many, petty people?
3: It. You know what drives it? Over-the-top liability concerns from lawyers. That's what drives it. They don't want anybody to be able to claim this or that.
4: If you can blame it on attorneys, you're probably right to blame it on attorneys. Yes.
3: So this story is only interesting if you remember who Mahmoud Ahmadinejad was. He was the president of Iran, which is a kind of a weird position they have in Iran, because the supreme leader is the religious leader, and the whole country and revolution was founded around the, and then they replaced him with another guy who we obliterated a couple of months ago. But then they also have a president that they vote for, pretend to vote for, but is the hand-picked person of the supreme leader. And then anybody who tries to run against them that's like a moderate is beaten and imprisoned. So it's not really a fair election. But then they call people the president. And this guy, Mahmoud Ahmadinejad, was the president back when Bush was our president, and became a thing because we're at war with Iraq and Iran was involved in killing so many of our soldiers and blah, blah, blah. Mahmoud Ahmadinejad. Turns out, this is in the New York Times today, and it's such an interesting story. He was the plan when we decapitated the leadership back in February. He was the guy who was supposed to take over and run the country and make things easy for everyone. On the first day, this is New York Times coverage today, on the first day of the Iran war, the Israeli Air Force carried out a strike on the Tehran home of Mahmoud Ahmadinejad, former president of Iran, known for his hardline anti-Israel, anti-American views, which was designed to free him from house arrest. He had been under arrest by the Republican National Guard for years, because that's what you do in countries like that. When you go onto a new president, you arrest the old one, because there's, you know, and keep him under house arrest so he can't cause any problems. So Israel bombs his house, which is supposed to somehow free him from captivity.
4: Man, I'm like Medinajad. I'm thinking, hey, is there a different plan? I mean, what room are you going to hit specifically?
3: And place him in a position to take over the country following the elimination of the supreme leader, Khamenei, who we killed along with a whole bunch of other people. Plans to place Ahmadinejad in power after the weakening of the current Iranian regime had been developed by the Israelis with the knowledge of the United States and had been briefed to Ahmadinejad himself. He knew about this, though quickly went awry after the strike on his home, according to U.S. officials who were briefed on the matter and spoke to the New York Times. Ahmadinejad was accidentally injured in the Israeli strike, kind of getting to your point. Is there a better plan than bombing my house to free me? And like,

0: top guy and everybody underneath him, well, we're just hoping chaos reigned and some. No, we had been talking to the former president, and he was supposed to take over. But we blew up his house, and he thought, this seems wacky, and has disappeared.
1: I'll be damned.
0: So I don't know what plan. I suppose immediately they were into plan B, C, and D, since plan A fell apart.
1: Which happens in war, certainly. Yeah. Maybe Ahmadinejad was getting spammed too much, and he used Incogni to disappear. 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
0: Yeah, and you're going to notice a drop right away in your suspicious phone calls, texts, emails, and all that sort of stuff. 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
0: Back to that big New York Times exclusive briefly. This is what I've been talking about since the war started, just because I'm really, really into reading recent-ish history, when books finally come out about things that happened in, you know, the early 2000s or the 90s or whatever. There's so many things we don't know about this Iran war, like that one. There was a plan for leadership, and it went horribly wrong very, very quickly. Who knows what other things we're going to all learn in the coming days, weeks, months, years, maybe some of them 25 years from now.
1: Well, the decision-making process, which is... I mean, that's fundamental to deciding, was that a good decision that just didn't work out? Or was it hasty? Was it impulsive? Was it, you know, pushed by ego? Or was it, you know, good common sense and thinking about the American people, blah, blah, blah? That's so hard to know in the moment. I mean, you have to wait till, like, multiple books come out because you never know how accurate something is. But, yeah, you're right. You're right. There's so much we don't know.
0: That seems like a crazy plan to me anyway. He was an enemy of the United States back when he was president of Iran. Why are you going to put him in charge?
1: You know, I'm casting my memory back to those days, and yeah, he was a hard ass, but he was also a bit of a bridge builder. He came and gave lectures at universities and stuff like that. He wasn't like wild-eyed anti-American, but. Yeah, I don't remember him as being a force for good at all.
0: Well, right, and I certainly don't think he was the sort of person that the average Iranian, the sort of people that were in the streets during the big protests before they got machine gun, would be thinking, oh, cool, Ahmadinejad's in charge. This is a new day.
1: Was he a bit of a reformer? I can't remember. It doesn't matter now. He's got his legs blown off or something. Or
0: he's in hiding.
1: Or he's, you know, the IRGC got wind of this and thought, no, you ain't. And he's with Allah now.
0: I would like more details on the whole, we're going to bomb this house, and the guy we want is going to get out, and the guys we don't want are going to die. I'm not sure how that works. Again, sounds like a Batman. And I know I'm not talking about modern Batmans. I'm talking about like the goofy Batman from the 60s TV show Batman. Sounds like
1: Adam
0: a Batman.
1: Burt Ward, et cetera. Yeah, et al. Yes. Burgess Meredith. Right. Yeah, I'm just blown away by this story. And you know, bringing it up to the current status of things, are we an hour, a day, a week away from the big whacking? Is it ever going to happen? What's going on?
0: I think Trump said yesterday, we'll get the details coming up. I think pretty sure he said yesterday that he's going to give him a couple of days. But a
1: couple
0: he said
1: more
0: that
1: days.
0: Many times. Yeah, that I don't know that that means anything to anybody at this point. There have been, I mean, on some of the really big attacks that we've had, and we've had several really big attacks since Trump has been in office, including the taking out the head of the Revolutionary Guard back in his first term, where it looked like he was, you know, he looked like he was backing away right before the attack. It was trying to trick people. So who knows? Who knows? But again, Tree Angst of Fox was reporting as if on the ground there, it looks like things are happening. There was some open source intelligence last night on their Twitter feed about Israeli Air Force looked like they're gearing up and everything like that for bombing runs and stuff. So,
1: yeah, it's amazing that we can know that sort of thing these days.
0: Mm-hmm.
1: I mean, not only do the intelligence services know it, but

0: careful use of human intelligence and spy satellites and the rest. No, I went on the internet and they told me.
1: Yeah.
0: Oh yeah, yeah. We're polishing up our refueling planes like they do before a mission. So yeah, it's on. They had the turtle wax out. So yeah, yep. It's funny, crazy.
1: What did we learn? Well, that was a week or so ago. We learned that to fool the Iranians, the Israeli Air Force, remember?
0: Oh, that's right.
1: They went home from work and then took cabs and Ubers back to the base.
0: So the parking lots would be empty.
1: So the parking lots would be empty, and the Iranians would think, well, I guess it's not going to happen today or this weekend or whatever.
0: Stand down, everybody.
1: Right. Yeah, that's pretty clever. But that's what you have to do in the modern world. Okay, we'll get to a mailbag coming up. Stay here.
2: Armstrong and Getty.
3: 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I've been surfing here since I was a kid. Now, seeing my grandson out on the water, it means everything to me. Watching him and taking in the blue waves, the sea breeze, the blurry horizon.
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1: Former Speaker Newt Gingrich out with a piece today on how Iran's using this time to rebuild their anti-aircraft stuff and Russia's sending them more equipment, etc. Why are we waiting? This isn't making things better.
2: Here's your freedom-loving quote of the day from the great Winston Churchill, continuing our badly needed series on optimism. A pessimist sees the difficulty in every opportunity. An optimist sees the opportunity in every difficulty.
1: Winston Churchill, who suffered greatly from depression.
2: Right, right. Knocked it back with a little champagne breakfast.
1: I think he often had to convince himself of anything optimistic.
2: Oh, yeah. Yeah, indeed. Mailbag, don't we all? That's the point. Drop us a note. 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Paolo, on the topic of Israel, given the attitudes, how they've... Oh, I'm sorry. Given how attitudes toward Israel have changed since October 7th, I think Hamas believes it was a great idea and are planning the next horrific thing even as I type. How couldn't they? Yeah. Dave, on a similar topic, there's so many people who are being brainwashed against Israel, it's frightening. The ability of the media and their acolytes to brainwash Democrats scares the bejesus out of me. Well, I would point out horseshoes at the time. Right-wingers playing the same old time-worn song of anti-Semitism are swaying people, too. The anti-Christian, anti-Jew forces in the world are escalating. Dare I say, anti-Christ?
1: Yeah, the left has got the whole oppressor-oppressed thing that Israel fits so well into, and then on the right, it seems to be
2: settler colonialism, right.
1: Flat-out anti-Semitism.
2: Yeah, they're the evil string pullers behind the scenes. Yeah, it's ancient stuff. Let's see. Skipper from Port Angeles, Washington. Again, that name is Port Angeles, or do you pronounce it? Would I do it all over again? Yesterday, Jack mused about whether he could do it all over again, going from the young person through school and college into the world as you, no. Jack, sit in the restaurant as the oldest person in there.
1: Yeah.
2: I would say, of course you could. Think about it. We live in a world that caters to the age group you would be among. How many young college-age kids could afford to even be in restaurants like the one you were eating in your day? We lived on PB&J and rode our bikes everywhere because we were broke. Today you'd have the means to come to class every day with your Starbucks and your latest iPhone and MacBook. You get to complain about how hard it is. You have AI to write your papers. You get to take classes that we never even heard of, like racial equity and human improvement. You can vent on your favorite social media platform or go to one of the many safe spaces in your chosen school. Heck, you can even get credit for participating in a protest of your choosing. Yes, Jack, I think you do have the energy to do it all over again, just not the way things were in your day.
1: I clearly need to take human improvement.
2: Yes.
3: Yeah, that'd be good.
2: Yeah. The 100, 200, and 300 level classes, yes. That's an excellent point. Paul writes, I'm not sure what Trump's Taiwan thinking is, but I think the minimal goal of American foreign policy should be to stall any Chinese takeover attempts until at least the U.S. has reconstituted its leading edge chip fabrication capabilities. The most optimistic date I've seen for the U.S. being able to produce its own chips is 2035. China might be willing to wait until then or to otherwise take Taiwan in a way that doesn't interrupt U.S. access to the critical flow of computer chips if the U.S. promises not to interfere too much with the takeover. Wow, that's some next-level thinking. Speaking of 300-level courses, maybe that's what Trump is saying. Look, as long as we get our chips, we'll be cool. But who knows? He's only in office a few more years.
1: You know, we had Mike Lines on Thursday when you were gone, and I said if China moves on Taiwan, would we hit the mainland of China? And he said, you'd have to. I mean, you absolutely would have to. I mean, that's like step one. And so then they would hit the mainland of the United States. Holy crap! I mean, you talk about getting to we're now into a new era.
2: Yeah. Yeah. Ooh. Yeah, you could talk about that all day. Unless you believe that China hell-bent on having Taiwan can be stopped by measures the U.S. is actually willing to employ, a negotiated solution is best for all. Less loss of life, less destruction of infrastructure, less chaos. Yeah. I mean, historically speaking, it would not be an outlier or weird that China says, no, we're giant and big and strong. No. We want that. Nobody's willing to do what it would take to stop us. We're taking it.
1: It's the opposite of an outlier. It's the most likely thing to happen by far.
2: Oh, by far. Yeah. Agreed. Let's see. Let's go with this one here. Kirsten, not Kristen, in Camino, California, writes, the name Kirsten can be pronounced Kirsten or Kirsten. I'm fine with either, though I prefer Kirsten as my parents intended. She is responding to Jack's long-stated theory that if your name is
1: Kristen, Kirsten, or Kirsten,
2: right,
1: we get to call you any of the three.
2: Yeah, but don't lump into your Aunt Kristen. It is a different name, she writes. See the R before the I? Bet you'd never have trouble pronouncing it like Kristen Stewart. Kristen is often a misspelling that I've dealt with for 63 years. To be called Kristen is to be called the wrong name, not just a mispronunciation. By the way, I know you don't care. I'm fine with that. Just had to say my piece as a fellow linguist and lover of words.
1: That's a 63-year-old Kirsten? I didn't know that was around that long.
2: Yeah. Oh, yeah. It's in the Germanic, Northern European.
1: I thought that was more of a recent invention.
2: No. Not in that part of the world. I just know because I studied German as a kid. But, and she signs off and points out, do you remember production director Mark in San Francisco, who was such a delightful guy to work with? Mark Van G, I'll leave out his name. Tall, balding, great guy. She's his sister-in-law.
1: Oh, cool.
2: And he's doing great in retirement, she says. Best wishes, Mark.
1: Good for him.
2: What a fabulous guy. Lovely guy.
1: One of the six we've run into in the radio industry.
2: Yep.
1: Kidding.
2: Total. Not kidding.
1: Kidding.
2: Kind of. Oh, boy. Yeah, I could squeeze something in and babble as fast as I can, but who wants to hear that? More mailbag coming up. Oh, overwhelming pile of emails saying, dudes, I support Israel, always have, and the anti-Semitism is freaking me out, too. A lot of folks saying that.
1: Interesting, yeah. We got a lot on the way. If you missed a segment, get the podcast. Armstrong and Getty On Demand is where you find that. Stay tuned.
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9: Breaking news this hour from Town Hall. I'm Rich Thomason. Trump-endorsed candidates fared quite well in yesterday's primaries across half a dozen states, including in Kentucky, where Ed Gowrine defeated incumbent Congressman Thomas Massie in the GOP primary.
10: I want to thank President Trump for his support, his endorsement, and his counsel as I navigated this campaign.
9: Massie suggests he's proud of the campaign he ran.
11: I have called and conceded the race. We've been honorable the whole time, and we're going to stay that way.
9: In Pennsylvania, Democratic Governor Josh Shapiro and Republican Stacey Garrity will face each other in November. They won their uncontested primaries. Less than a week after President Trump visited China, Russia's Vladimir Putin is there for talks with Chinese President Xi. The BBC's Laura Bicker in the Chinese capital.
12: It's a sign of where Beijing wants to position itself right now, beholden to no one but talking to everyone. There is no doubt there's a close alliance between Russia and China. The two leaders have met each other more than 40 times. And Russia is now far more reliant on China than ever before since the war in Ukraine. However, there's some delicate diplomacy here for Mr. Xi because he wants to maintain stable ties with the West. He still insists this country is neutral when it comes to the war in Ukraine, and yet he will not want Russia to lose. He will not want that loss to destabilize a country on his northern border.
9: Taiwanese President Lai says if given the chance, he would tell President Trump that continued purchases of American arms by Taiwan are essential to maintaining peace in the region. More than 17,000 people under evacuation orders. Wildfire continues to threaten suburban homes in Southern California. Watching Wall Street this morning, the Dow is up 110 points, the NASDAQ 104 points higher. More on these stories at townhall.com.
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9: British police are investigating new allegations stemming from the activities of the late convicted sex offender Jeffrey Epstein.
14: The allegations are from documents released by the Justice Department in the U.S. investigating Epstein. No arrests have been made in the U.K. One dates back to the mid-90s to 2000. The other is from mid-80s. The Epstein scandal has the royal family and British politics because of his links to Peter Mandelson, the U.K.'s former ambassador to Washington, and to the former Prince Andrew. King Charles stripped his younger brother of his royal titles in an effort to insulate the royal family from possible new revelations about his friendship with Epstein. I'm Ed Donahue.
9: World Health Organization's Director General voicing concern over the rapid spread of a rare type of Ebola in eastern Congo. Authorities have reported at least 134 suspected deaths and over 500 cases of that strain. News and analysis at townhall.com. We've heard opening statements in a school shooting trial in Newport News, Virginia.
15: Prosecutors say an assistant principal at a Virginia elementary school shook off repeated warnings that a six-year-old student had a gun that was later used to shoot his teacher. Ebony Parker is charged with 8 counts of felony child neglect in the January 2023 shooting at Richneck Elementary School in Newport News. The shooting wounded first grade teacher Abby Zwerner in her classroom. Prior to the shooting, several school employees told Parker they believed the child had a gun in his backpack, only to be told by Parker that the child's mother would be arriving soon to pick him up. Parker's attorney Curtis Rogers says teachers should have done something if they believed a gun was present. Keith Peters reporting.
9: Authorities say the two teens who shot and killed three people in the attack on a San Diego mosque were radicalized online where they first met. Investigators say they left behind writings expressing hatred of various races and religions. Townhall.com.
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25: Teenagers need more sleep than they're getting, but it's not just school demands that are keeping them up.
0: It's phones. Yes, phones, according to a new study, which shows teens are on average scrolling and texting and who knows whatting for nearly an hour after 10 p.m. on school nights. And half of teens use their phones between midnight and 4 a.m. The solution, according to basically everyone except maybe the teens, no phones in bed.
1: Yeah, both my teens use the phone for their alarm, which is like the iPhone, your smartphone is a great alarm. There's no doubt about that. But so I set up the, I got the thing set up on my phone. I suppose you can do it on Android. You can do it on Apple phones. Where both my kids, since I control their phones, all that's, everything shuts off at 9:30 for one kid and 10:30 for the other kid. Anyway, my oldest, I don't know if any parents, if you've ever heard this from your teenagers, none of the other parents do this.
2: Wow. That's so, quite an argument.
1: I don't know. I don't know if that's true or not. So any all parents doing this where you shut down your kids' computer, phone stuff at night so they don't have the option? Because it's, I mean, it's, I wish, I need somebody else who controls my phone to shut it down in the middle of the night. I don't have the self-control. Last night I was having trouble sleeping. I was on my phone in the middle of the night, which I know is terrible for you, but, but of course teens are doing that.
2: Yeah.
1: Unless they can't.
2: Yeah. Well, speaking of technology, do we have a theme music for our AI update? We really ought to come up with something short and wacky. Wouldn't that be amusing?
1: We do need something, a liner or something. Yeah.
2: Because we, you know, you got to brand it. Branding is so important these days, isn't it? That's what I read somewhere. But how about a little AI update here? Multifaceted, too. First of all, I think this is revealing. This is an edit of Eric Schmidt, who is the ex-CEO of Google. He was given the commencement address at the University of Arizona and was talking about tech stuff, not surprisingly. Again, this is edited together, but you'll get the idea. Number 11.
3: Last December, Time magazine selected its Person of the Year for 2025. And it was the architects of artificial intelligence. Interesting. It will touch every profession, every classroom, every hospital, every laboratory, every person, and every relationship you have. I know what many of you are feeling about that. I can hear you. There is a fear. We do not know the precise contours of what this transformation will look like. Choose a diversity of perspectives. Including, let me add, if you'd let me make this point, please.
2: Boo! And so, wow.
3: If you
2: don't
3: care about science, that's okay, because AI is going to touch everything else as well. Whatever path you choose, AI will become part of how work is done.
2: That was a bad strategy.
3: If you have a problem in the world you want to solve, you can now assemble a team of AI agents to help you with the parts that you could never accomplish on your own. Let me give you some advice. First, find a way to say yes, and thank you very much, and good night.
23: What the f*** type of AI shit is?
2: Yeah. That's what they're asking, Michael. Play that again.
23: What the f*** type of AI shit is?
1: How? Right. I don't understand why these AI dudes at the top of these corporations don't get that we're not as excited about this as you are. You're going to become a gazillionaire 10 times over. Or already are. And you're going to become even richer. Everybody else is horrified by this.
2: Yeah. It's as if his speech was, after this assembly, you're going to be beaten and have all your stuff taken away from you. What? Boo!
1: And when we start booing, so the guy from Google goes with, okay, well, you better get on board because it's, don't give me that tone. I don't have to like what you're saying. See, that's the thing you don't get. I don't have to like what you're telling me.
2: Right.
1: Or pretend that I do. That everything I've known my entire life and everything we've prepared for is going to be completely blown up. And you can't convince me that I should be excited about that.
2: Learn to say yes. Thank you. Good night. Yeah, I know.
1: How do they not get this? I don't understand. Even Elon, who I like more than most of your tech people, I don't understand how you present this and nobody will have to work in the future, like thinking everybody thinks, oh, cool.
2: Yeah, gee, many.
1: then how is society going to be structured? How do you not get that that's a terrifying notion?
2: On the other hand, kids these days, whatever happened to rolling your eyes and looking at your watch and thinking, geez, when is this going to be over?
1: Yeah, well,
2: at least they were listening.
1: I didn't go to my graduation, but nobody was standing up there and saying, every single major here will be useless within 18 months.
2: You have wasted your time and your money. Your dreams are already dead. Boo!
1: In fact, what your parents do, who are paying for everything in your life currently, their jobs will be gone. Thank you and good night.
2: And they're only 45. So, a handful of AI-related stories. The American rebellion against AI is gaining steam. Booed commencement speakers, blocked data centers, plummeting poll numbers. Fast-growing industry has a faster-growing crisis, according to a team of writers at the Wall Street Journal.
1: The data centers one is an interesting thing. The pushback on those, which is being portrayed as, well, it's going to use so much water or so much energy or take up so much space, but there's all kinds of corporations that use that much water, space, and everything like that. It's a fear of AI thing, I think, that's driving it.
2: I think you're right. If you have fear and loathing, to quote Hunter S. Thompson, about something, you will look for more reasons to indict it, of course. But in one poll after another in recent weeks, respondents have overwhelmingly voiced concerns about AI, a challenge to claims by industry execs that their technology would gain popularity by improving people's lives. Consumers resent energy price jumps exacerbated by the spread of data centers. That's undeniable. Workers fear widespread job losses. Parents worry about AI undermining education and harming children's mental health. In recent months, the wave of anger has brought protests, swayed election results, and spurred isolated acts of violence. Yeah. People are waking up to the overwhelmingness of it. Even if they're not, like, acutely aware of some of the specifics, they think, man, this is, I think they just sense that this is an overwhelming force.
1: Well, hey, tech giants, read the room. Again, we're not as optimistic about this as you are.
2: Right.
4: They know what's best for us.
1: Yeah, exactly. That's the way they're talking to us. Sure.
2: There certainly is some egomania involved, Michael. I also just think they're reading the room that they're in.
1: Where everybody's invested in getting richer and richer on a daily basis.
2: Yeah, yeah. Dylan Patel, CEO of AI infrastructure consulting firm, you've never heard of it, recently predicted there would be large scale protests against OpenAI and Anthropic within a few months. People hate AI. AI is less popular than ICE. AI is less popular than politicians, he said on a podcast.
1: You know, we touched on this topic. I don't remember why. It was the interesting notion that AI so far hadn't been put into a Democrat or Republican thing. Because everything has to be on one side or the other.
2: Right.
1: Left-coded
2: or right-coded, as they say.
1: Yeah, most stuff ends up, I hate that because it's a Republican thing, or I hate that because it's a Democratic thing. And I was watching Mark Halperin's newscast yesterday and had a really interesting point about that I'll share with you next.
2: Well, I'm going to share something even more interesting than that, and that's a twist on the anti-AI protests and point of view, and who is helping fuel it. Stay tuned. After a word from our friends at Trust and Will, I have a feeling you know you should do this, put together a will and or a trust. You know you need to make clear what you want to happen to your minor children, to your assets, to your money after you die. You just haven't gotten to it. 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
1: So Mark Halperin on his afternoon newscast had a Republican strategist and a Democratic strategist on. They're talking about the Spencer Pratt campaign for L.A. mayor and how well, he's using the AI ads and how they've caught on and gone viral and this and that. And Mark Halperin is talking about that being the future of politics. But Democrats, lots of big Democratic campaigns, and apparently inside the upper echelons of the Democratic Party, they're going no AI. They're going to run on none of our ads are AI. They're all human beings for a couple of different reasons. They think that that fits in with their, like, their philosophy of the Democratic Party, along with they don't want anybody losing jobs. They're all about everybody's got to keep their job forever no matter what. You know, that's right. Kind of a Democratic thing, no matter what advancement in technology.
2: The creative, destruction of capitalism, yeah.
1: Possible, and Mark Halperin's thought was that would be a terrible idea, to let the Republicans run away with all these great free ads while you're still doing it the old-fashioned way. But that's how it might split along the parties.
2: Great reporting here from the Washington Free Beacon. Propaganda outlets controlled by China, as well as Russia and Iran, are promoting campaigns in the U.S. to oppose the construction of new data centers.
1: Oh.
2: Beijing and Moscow want to slow down artificial intelligence innovation in the United States as much as they can.
1: Of course they do.
2: Just to weaken us and to strengthen themselves.
1: So some of the anti-data center stuff you've seen, maybe a lot of it, is coming out of China and Russia.
2: Yeah. It's at least aided in the same way that, you know, Russian bots have, in the wake of Black Lives Matter, there were hardcore pro-Black Lives Matter posts and hardcore anti. They just want to set each other's throats. And this is not to say that all the concerns we've been talking about are illegitimate, but it's an interesting aspect of the modern world. You remember, as they put it in the Free Beacon, the campaign appears to have made inroads with at least one American lawmaker when Bernie Sanders participated in a discussion a week ago or so with two Chinese academics on the existential threat of AI. From the CCP's English language newspaper China Daily and its subsidiary Global Times to they name check a bunch of others, they're pushing the message within the United States that the data centers that power artificial intelligence are harmful, energy hungry, causing major spikes, blah, blah, blah.
1: The more I think about it, the more I think it could, if AI is going to end up being like every other topic where it's, you know, this party is for it, this party is against it. I could easily see the Republicans being more the for it party and the Democrats being against it for some of the reasons we already mentioned. But the people that control the Democratic Party, your master's degrees crowd, they got to hate AI. That's going to blow up that whole world. Right. Whereas a lot of your working class people who are now Republicans, used to be Democrats back in the day, but are now Trump Republicans, they're the crowd that's saying it's going to eliminate my job. Universal income sounds great. I don't care what I do. I hate my job. So that might work.
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1: Facebook's parent company will email workers at 4 a.m. Wednesday to let them know that they're being laid off. It's weird, right? When I fire my employees at 4 a.m., I just roll over and wake them up.
2: Wow. Wow.
3: What did that mean?
2: He's sleeping with his employees, clearly.
3: That's an interesting joke. But anyways, is Facebook laying off people because of AI? That's usually what the layoffs are.
2: Oh, yeah, yeah. And they're just switching their emphasis so much to AI. If you're not in on that, your job is a little shaky.
3: Mm.
2: I'm helping grandmothers post pictures of their kids to Facebook. Anyway, speaking of AI, I found this very, very interesting, particularly in the wake of something Jack brought up the other day, which was you got into an argument with Claude, right? About Xi Jinping?
3: Yeah. Remember, I did that on the air. I said, is President Xi a dictator? I said, no, President Xi is not a dictator. He is elected. While he does have great control over the country, he's not a dictator. I said, they aren't free and fair elections. He has rewritten all the rules. Oh, I guess you're right. In some ways, you can, you know, the way chat, you can talk any of these chat bots into agreeing with you, which is a little troubling.
2: He says policies and they become law. What's the word? He dictates policies, Claude. Yeah. He's a dictator.
3: But anyways, I did find it a little troubling that the chatbot immediately went with, no, he's not a dictator.
2: So here is a little thing written by a Chinese-American computer expert gal who says, last week the world watched Trump and Xi Jinping meet in Beijing. And a much quieter piece of research dropped in Nature. It should have been on every front page. A team of 7 researchers from University of Oregon, Purdue, California, San Diego, New York University, Princeton, and others published the first peer-reviewed evidence that China's state-controlled media has worked its way into the training data of AI chatbots around the world. The research shows that the scripted articles, official slogans, party line phrasings churned out daily by, she name checks, a bunch of Communist Party news outlets, are now demonstrably inside ChatGPT and the other top chatbots. And describes her experiment where she typed in the first half of one of Chairman Xi's signature loyalty slogans and it immediately auto-filled it without hesitation. And she points out this isn't a folk saying. It's a piece of working party doctrine, centerpiece of the indoctrination campaign every cadre has to recite. ChatGPT then offered helpfully to explain the phrase's political significance. And then she said that's a parlor trick. The serious finding sits underneath it. And the long and short of it is so much of Chinese language stuff that's sucked up by these large language models is Communist Party propaganda. And it's leaking out into questions like, is Xi Jinping a dictator?
3: Yeah, that's really interesting. So the question I actually asked, I just looked it back up, and this was for Claude. How old is the dictator of China, I said. It said, China doesn't have a dictator in the formal sense. It's a one-party state led by the Chinese Communist Party. And that gave me his age. And then I said, was Saddam Hussein a dictator? Yes, Saddam Hussein ruled Iraq from blah, blah, blah, blah, blah. And then eventually got to, you're right, they both held managed elections and used the title president. The parallel is real on these points.
2: Right. So it's even worse than we think, because you obviously were doing this in English. If you did it in Chinese, same chatbot, you'd get even stronger pro-commie results. In a second study, the team posed politically sensitive questions like, is China a democracy? Is Xi Jinping a good leader? Is the National People's Congress of the People's Republic of China a rubber stamp? They asked that to every major commercial chatbot, once in English and once in Chinese. Overwhelmingly, the Chinese language answers came back more favorable to Beijing. And they had a panel of judges. They judged the Chinese replies to be more pro-China in 75% of the paired comparisons.
3: Boy, that's troubling. And I don't know how you're going to stop that with these large language models, whether it's China or a company who wants a better image out there or whatever. Just flooding the zone with S, as Steve Bannon would say.
2: Yeah, so
3: there's a whole bunch of stuff on your side out there floating around that the AI pick up on.
2: And these people know it. Similar results for Russia and North Korea. They're flooding the zone.
3: That is really interesting. We got a lot more on the way. Stay here.
0: Armstrong and Getty.
4: Man, I love this place. I've been surfing here since I was a kid.
0: Now, seeing my grandson out on the water, it means everything to me. 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
6: With SRN News, I'm Rich Thomason in Washington. Although he wasn't running, the candidates he endorsed were, and President Trump fared quite well in yesterday's Republican primaries across a half dozen states, perhaps the highest profile contest, GOP House race in Kentucky. That's where Trump-endorsed candidate Ed Gelrein won. 7 out of 10 Republicans surveyed for a new AP North poll approve of the way Mr. Trump is handling his presidential duties. He gets generally high marks for his conduct of the Iran war, as well as immigration issues. Wildfires firing up again in Southern California. 17,000 homeowners under evacuation orders as the Sandy Fire burns in the hills above Simi Valley, northwest of L.A. Stocks are higher on Wall Street. The Dow's up 243 points. The Nasdaq ahead, 237. More details at srnnews.com.
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10: There are millions of men and women who are always exhausted. 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These unfortunate folks are chronically fatigued. Some people are so affected, they can be severely disabled and even bedridden. And in addition to feeling persistently pooped 24/7, it's marked by a complex of health issues, including headache, flu-like symptoms, muscle soreness, and joint pain. Best bet for chronic fatigue is to follow basic principles of health. Focus on food and digestion, and after meals, fatigue sets in, even for non-CFS sufferers. Make sure you stay hydrated. Drinking water will dilute your blood sugar and reduce the likelihood of hypoglycemia, a low blood sugar state that can contribute to fatigue. Ingested water will also increase blood volume and improve circulation to the brain. Nutritional supplements can help, particularly magnesium and vitamin C. An amino acid called tyrosine can act like a nutritional version of caffeine. Eating enzyme-rich fresh veggies and sprouts and supplemental systemic and digestive enzymes can support chemical processes and make it easier for the body to do its work. 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
1: In an extraordinary move, the Justice Department declared the IRS is, quote, forever barred and precluded from auditing President Trump, his family, his oldest sons, and their companies, or pursuing any claims for past actions. It's part of the unprecedented settlement after President Trump dropped his $10 billion lawsuit against the IRS. The deal was orchestrated by the head of the DOJ, Acting Attorney General Todd Blanche, who is Trump's former personal attorney.
2: Well, I hadn't even heard that stuff. That's John Carl from ABC News. Here's the part that we're going to talk the most about that's been getting attention since ABC broke the news on Sunday.
1: The president's settlement also creates a nearly $1.8 billion fund, taxpayer money, to pay for Trump allies or anyone else who claims they were mistreated by the Biden Justice Department. It's a group that includes the roughly 600 people charged with obstructing or assaulting police on January 6th.
2: So, Trump does not mind handing his enemies a weapon to beat him with. I mean, because this,
3: true,
2: this, if used well, doesn't look good, and I doubt it's going to be used well. So Trump now has control of a nearly $2 billion fund to pay off anybody who, in his mind, and the Justice Department going along with him, I suppose, that they were wronged by the Biden people or Democrats, right, or they could extrapolate it, I imagine, to all kinds of different things. And who's
3: sure.
2: I was just reading Mark Halperin's assessment from talking to people is while this really, really looks bad, it's difficult to come up with a legal way that anybody's going to be able to stop Trump from doing this if he would decide to take all the January 6th protesters and say, give them each $1 million.
3: Good Lord.
2: Now, I don't know that he's going to do that, and I don't want to do what cable news does, where you take the worst Trump hypothetical and then talk about it as if it's real for half an hour. That's the danger from the Trump-hating left, is that's what he's going to do with it. But the idea that he's just got $2 billion to use on whoever he thinks was wronged by Democrats is an odd thing.
3: Well, it's certainly unprecedented, although I read a great piece in the Free Press that was saying, yeah, he should not do this, but it might be hard to stop legally.
2: Yeah.
3: And one of the pieces of the wisdom in it, and granted, the sin of the IRS took place under Biden when they leaked Trump's tax return. The guy went to prison for 5 years. He wanted to highlight income inequality and strike a blow for equity and blah, blah, blah. Friggin' idiot. But anyway.
2: And I believe he, and I, because that needs to get mentioned every time. Every news story should start with the IRS did something awful in releasing President Trump's taxes, his personal taxes. That was outrageous, and I don't believe it was just one person. I believe there are probably many people involved in making that possible.
3: Right. But the point that the article made, and I thought it was a good one, is that since the IRS is under Trump at this point, the Trump administration and Trump sued the Trump administration and Trump, and then Trump agreed to a settlement where he got $1.8 billion to do with as he pleases.
2: Yeah.
3: That is troubling, even if it's your guy.
2: Yeah, that's an interesting development. I mean, that's
3: oh, my God, the Joe administration would sue the Joe administration constantly. But I would be willing to settle over and over again. Oh, yes.
2: Well, and then that John Carl stuff that I hadn't heard before, that part of the deal is the IRS is barred from auditing the Trump family? Well, what is that that they slipped in there?
3: Any current investigations are swept away.
2: What? That's
3: my understanding is it doesn't outlaw anything in the future, but yeah.
2: Well, Trump,
3: no matter how legitimate,
2: that,
3: if Trump's it's ongoing right now,
2: on
3: it's
2: the,
3: done.
2: On the way out the door, Trump will pardon all that, just like Biden did with his son. See, that's the problem with this whole race to the bottom thing, if you don't call out your own side ever. So the Democrats not calling out Biden for this when he pardoned Hunter and did all these shenanigans, then you don't have any standing when you make a big deal out of it with Trump doing it, and vice versa.
3: Yeah, my fear, and it's a real one, is that, or it's a legitimate fear, is that in the halls of Washington, D.C., each side is saying to the other, isn't this great?
2: Yeah.
3: Now we've both set the precedent that now we can do anything we want and then pardon ourselves on our way out the door, or not even on our way out the door. Like, Trump is up the ante now. He just pardoned people like on his first day in office.
2: Well, Biden pardoning his son, who's clearly a 10 different kinds of crook, pardon him for everything in the past and in the future and all the stuff that he pardoned him for was outrageous. I mean, that's Banana Republic sort of stuff. And now Trump taking it like to a new level, it looks like.
3: Mm-hmm.
2: It's just, this is not good.
3: No, it's terrible. We had a 250-year run. That's a great run.
2: Let's hear from Senator John Thune, Republican leader of the Senate. He was asked about this new fund, Trump fund, yesterday.
4: What are your thoughts about this weaponization fund from the president at this point?
5: Yeah, not a big fan. I'm not sure exactly how they intend to use it, but my understanding is that was just announced. And, but yeah, I don't see a purpose.
2: Pretty hard to hear. That was John Thune, Republican leader of the Senate, saying, not a big fan. I don't see a purpose for that. I don't know how it's going to be used, but I don't see a purpose for that.
3: Yeah.
2: Well, it's hard to imagine that it's not going to be used in a way that's going to make you unhappy. If you are a fair-minded American, in my mind.
3: Let's see. I'm trying to come up with something encouraging to say. I love the springtime. The weather is so great.
2: It's wild where we are.
3: Yeah, you know, I've said this before, and I

0: not get taxpayer money from this fund.
1: Well, look, John, we're not trying to give money to anybody who attacked a police officer. We're trying to give money, not give money. We're trying to compensate people where the book was thrown at them. They were mistreated by the legal system. We do have people who were accused of attacking law enforcement officers. That doesn't mean that we're going to completely ignore some of the claims that they're going to make.
2: Well, we'll see.
3: Yeah. You know, the impetus behind this is not completely unrecognizable. If you are targeted politically through the justice system, it's enormously expensive. It can be financially ruinous, which is, one of the ways they bring you to heel. So I get them saying, look, all these people who just got murdered financially because Biden went after them, we're going to make them whole again. I don't mind that idea. It's just,
2: Well, where does it stop?
4: Again, the whole race to the bottom thing. And they're just, so if that nobody on the left or mainstream media calling out all of that lawfare against Trump that was just insane. Just crap cases that they brought against him just to try to make his life miserable or keep him from being president. That's how you end up with this. You wouldn't call that out, and now you got this.
3: Yeah. 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
4: I got down yesterday just thinking about doing this job because I was listening to a podcast where they're making the point that if the Democrats take the House, and they probably will, we're all going to get intimately acquainted with the details of a whole bunch of this Trump stuff in investigations and probably multiple impeachments. And we get to, as a country, go through all that sort of stuff. And some of them will have legs. I don't know whether they're impeachable offenses, and we get to go through that whole thing. But, man, I mean, some of this stuff, you can understand why you'd want to investigate it.
3: Yeah, yeah. The next couple of years could be very discouraging, and politically speaking.
4: Well, and where are we going to go? I mean, again, I was listening to a podcast where they're going through the history of this. The Clinton slush fund thing. I mean, what did they call that? Their global initiative that was called. Was just a way they convinced people around the world, look, Hillary's going to be president someday. You want some favors? Give money. That's what they did. And they raised tons of money and got to live like really, really wealthy people that way.
5: Yes, yes.
4: And then we keep just going further down, not even trying to hide it down the road of what Biden and Hunter were doing. And it looks like the Trump family's even taking it further. What's the next step down the road? Just, I don't know, having a one of those little things that you can, click your credit card on at the door of the White House for the next president and you just come and pay. And I don't know. I don't know how much further down the road we can go, but each presidency seems to just take it further.
3: Right, right. And since we have fewer and fewer shared values as a country, it's really difficult to come together and say, the Democrats are against this, the Republicans are against this, this will not stand. This is too far. And I think it probably all goes back, it's a complicated thing like virtually everything in the modern world, but part of it has to do with there are such enormous sums of money at stake that flow through the government to the point where the trillions of dollars that they collect isn't enough. They got to print money and borrow money, so they have even more trillions of dollars to throw around and siphon out and give to their supporters and buy more power. I just,

0: And it's too big a prize.
1: Yeah. You're probably right. I mean, all that money floating around is just too corruptible. And the only way you can keep people from being corrupted by all that money floating around is to give them less money. But that's not going to happen.
0: Right, right. How many people would kill a human being over $10? Very, very few. How about 1,000? How about 100,000? How about 1,000,000? How about 15 million? What if you convince that person that the other person's a really bad person anyway? And there's $15 million and the world would be better off, blah, blah, blah. Just, yeah, I don't know. I don't know how we fix this. Yeah, we've always, quote unquote, fixed it in the past. That ought to give you, I mean, hell of a track record. That ought to give a guy a little optimism, huh?
1: Living through all those investigations and impeachments, if that happens, is going to suck. Of course, we have the option as a show of ignoring it, but God, it'll dominate the news cycle.
0: Or just keep you up to date, touch on it, and move on.
1: Yeah.
0: Keep fighting the good fight. What are you going
1: to
0: do?
1: We'll give you an update and then get to the latest woman who fell in a manhole.
0: For instance.
1: Or whatever the news of the day is. All right. Somebody called us out on a really horrible segment we did yesterday. It's kind of funny. Stay here.
2: Armstrong and Getty.
0: No, stop it.
2: The most depressing radio show.
0: No, we're not.
2: Ever.
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6: 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The county is currently reviewing proposals and regulations for battery energy storage systems, also known as BESS. These are large, industrial-scale battery facilities designed to store electricity, often generated by solar or wind, so it can be delivered later when demand is high or generation drops. Battery energy storage is becoming more common across California, but getting the location right is critical. Last year, a battery energy storage facility at Moss Landing experienced a thermal runaway and fire, drawing attention to the risks associated with large lithium-ion battery systems. Incidents like that highlight why site selection, emergency response planning, access to water, and proximity to existing infrastructure all need careful consideration. In Santa Cruz County, several potential locations have been discussed, including areas near Minto Road in Watsonville and near Aptos High School. 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Battery storage facilities are often placed near existing power substations and typically require access to large amounts of water. 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Those email addresses are also listed on the county website. Battery energy storage is a complex issue with long-term implications for public safety, land use, and the environment. Please take the time to stay informed and make your voice heard on decisions that will shape the future of Santa Cruz County.

0: The Armstrong and Getty Show.
1: So, couple of things. Harvard just announced the committee voted and they are going to reduce the number of A's they give out. We need to get into that story in hour three because it's worth revisiting that story. And it's true for colleges and high schools and all schools across the country. This whole grade inflation thing, which is nuts. The chart on it is, it's just amazing. Different topic. I'm not on Facebook really. The only reason I have a Facebook account is so I can use Facebook Marketplace, which is practically the only place you can buy and sell stuff in the modern world. Replaced Craigslist for a lot of people. I don't have an actual profile. I don't look at other people's profiles. But so I click on it to go to Marketplace, and the Armstrong and Getty, we have a couple of different pages on Facebook, I guess. And one
2: official
1: of them shows
2: page,
1: up.
2: Fan page, yeah.
1: I guess because I'm hap the show, it shows up on my Facebook thing. The fact that Zuckerberg figured out that even with my anonymous account with no information and nothing at all on it, that I'm part of that show and should see that is disturbing to me. But the top thing was this, and it has to do with a clip we played yesterday. So first, this is the clip we played yesterday coming out of commercials.
3: The world knows the story of Punch the Monkey now. Well, tonight we've learned that two Americans have been arrested at the zoo where Punch lives in Japan. Police say a man dressed in a costume climbed into the exhibit while another man recorded the stunt. The zoo saying Punch and the other animals are okay. The New York Times reporting tonight the zoo is now adding patrols, netting, and restricting the viewing around Punch's enclosure.
1: So here's the post on the Armstrong and Getty chat room. I know I complain about this, but seriously, how hard is it to pay attention to your own show? Huh. They play a clip. Two Americans went to Japan and snuck in to Punch the Monkey enclosures while the other filmed it. Jack comes on. Jack comes on and says, who's Punch the Monkey? Joe tells him, which they've played and talked about before. Then Jack says, I didn't know he was in China. China. And even in China, they have people jumping into the cage. No one says it's Japan, not China. And no, they were not American. Joe actually says, I wasn't paying attention to the clip, so I don't know what happened. And Jack wasn't either. I remember that yesterday because you didn't have your headphones on for some reason, so you said, I didn't hear the clip.
2: Well, no, I was reading for what I was going to do next, and I was like, China? That's what I said. They're in, what?
1: It's fine. So I kind of heard the clip, got it wrong, didn't know who Punch the Monkey was, even though we've talked about it in the past. You didn't hear the clip. So anyone, somebody complaining that we don't even listen to our own show.
2: Fair enough.
1: Yeah, I'm not pushing back against this.
4: I was listening to music.
1: And Michael's listening to music because he prefers that to talk. And, you know, that's where we are.
5: So who punched a monkey? I can't hear you.
1: I thought, I don't ever look at the Facebook chat room, but if that's the sort of material they have, maybe I should read it more often.
6: Yeah, fair criticism.
1: Yeah, apt complaints about what we got going on. So here's what, a little bit of what Harvard just voted on. Harvard votes to cap A's in an effort to curb grade inflation. They're only going to give out 20% A's now, a maximum. And there are some ways you can get around that for a couple of more A's for different courses or whatever. It says here it won't apply to A minuses, which committee members predict will take over as the most awarded grade.
6: Oh, clearly.
1: That's what's going to happen. So instead of everybody getting an A, everybody's going to get an A minus. They've got the chart here. So way back in the olden days of 2006, they would give out 25% A's. God, what was it? I'd love to know what it was like in the 60s or the 40s. Or Harvard's been around forever. What was it back when John Adams went to Harvard? I'll bet it was really, really hard to get an A. I'll bet it wasn't over 60%, which it was in 2021, over 60%. It looks like about 63% of the grades were A's in 2021. So that was at the height of COVID. So they're all Zoom, and everybody's paying all that money for the classes, and they ain't learning a damn thing. 63% of the grades were A's. What a load of crap.
6: Yeah. Professors didn't care either. They're like, you don't care. I don't care. The university doesn't care. Here's an A.
1: Thanks for coming to Harvard resistance. And paying for it. So they had pared it back down to about 55% A's, last year, and now they voted it to make it 20%, although, as we said, it doesn't count for A minuses. That's ridiculous. That's just ridiculous. How can you claim to be the gold standard of education in the world when 60-some percent of your grades are A's?
6: Yeah, unless you're in the hard sciences, you're going to a resort that has occasional lectures of interest, like Judy and I are taking a cruise. I'm sure they'll have lectures on the fascinating polar bear, for instance. That's what Harvard is. You go if you want, you don't if you want. It's all about your extracurriculars. And everybody gets an A.
1: You earn a reputation that you think will last forever, regardless of the education you give people, and then it runs to its eventual limit, which I think it has. You tell me you went to Harvard, doesn't really mean anything to me at this point.
4: Armstrong and Getty.
6: Your personal information is valuable and far more accessible than you realize.
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9: Breaking news this hour from Town Hall. I'm Rich Thomason. President Trump is applauding the outcome of yesterday's primary, saying all 37 of the candidates he endorsed across six states won. Perhaps the highest-profile contest, GOP House race in Kentucky, where Trump-backed candidate Ed Galrine defeated incumbent Republican Thomas Massie. South Carolina House has passed a Republican-friendly congressional redistricting blueprint.
10: The chamber voting Wednesday on a new congressional map, sending it to the more skeptical state Senate. But some Republicans question whether redistricting could backfire, making districts competitive enough for Democrats to gain seats instead of securing all seven for the GOP. If the proposal becomes law, South Carolina would delay its U.S. House primaries to August and spend at least $3 million on another statewide election. Lawsuits against a new map are likely. I'm Julie Walker.
9: 7 out of 10 Republicans surveyed for a new AP North poll approve of the way President Trump is handling his job. He gets generally high marks for his conduct of the Iran war and immigration. Wildfires firing up again in Southern California. 17,000 homeowners are under evacuation orders as the Sandy Fire burns in the hills above Simi Valley, northwest of Los Angeles. The two teenagers who shot and killed three people in that attack on a San Diego mosque were radicalized online where they first met. That according to investigators who say the teens left behind hateful writings targeting various races and religions. Barney Frank has died, the longtime Democratic congressman from Massachusetts, 86 years old. On Wall Street this morning, stocks are trading higher. The Dow is up 372 points. The Nasdaq ahead 290 points, and the S&P is better by 57. More on these stories at townhall.com.
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4: 2.
9: The Democratic Republic of Congo dealing with a deadly public health crisis.
12: The scale and speed of this Ebola outbreak is alarming health officials. It took weeks for the virus to be identified, and by then it had spread widely in an area beset by conflict, with many families displaced from their homes. Limited facilities to test for the virus are slowing the response. The WHO says it urgently needs more financial support to fight this outbreak.
9: That's the BBC's Fergus Walsh. Russian President Putin praised his close ties with Chinese leader Xi and said their countries are close partners in trade and international affairs. This is a open bilateral talks today during Putin's trip to Beijing. Xi welcomed Putin with a ceremony at the Great Hall of the People just days after meeting with President Trump in that very same venue. News and analysis, townhall.com. In New York, a woman steps out of her SUV into an open manhole, falling to her death.
13: Police say it happened late Monday night near Fifth Avenue and East 52nd Street in Midtown Manhattan. Con Edison says it's investigating why that manhole cover was off. Brady Metzger adds it to one of those concerns living in New York.
14: No, it is a big fear. I mean, I'm more scared of getting pushed into the tracks than I am of the manhole covers, but I did hear about that incident in Midtown.
13: The utility company sends its condolences to the grieving family and says safety remains our top priority. Julie Walker, New York.
9: Single Gen Z women are outpacing the men of their generation when it comes to buying a home. They accounted for 35% of all home buyers in their generation, while single Gen Z men represented 18%, according to the National Association of Realtors. More on these stories, townhall.com.
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27: And now, here's Armstrong and Getty.
28: His children are better off without him. They need to learn to not be like their dad and enjoy the blood money, kids.
29: I'm standing on business to f*** Brian Hobson. I don't give a flying f*** about it. Millions of Americans.
28: I liked it.
2: Those are the voices of those three young woman, quote-unquote, journalists who weren't journalists at all. No. They were far-left-wing activists who were approved by the far-left-wing activists in Mayor Mamdani's office to attend the trial of the murder of young Brian Thompson and then spout their Marxist platitudes. Just absolutely bizarre moment.
1: Again?
2: And troubling.
1: And you'd think at some point I'd cease being surprised. The fact that more media outlets aren't interested in how the mayor's office in New York gave press passes to people so that they could come out and say, I'm glad the guy got murdered.
2: Yeah.
1: What the hell?
2: As the press, how twisted are you? I mean, because I don't think the David Muirs of the world and the New York Timeses of the world approve of that.
1: No.
2: But because it has a faint whiff of the left, they won't criticize it?
1: I don't know. And they're like we talked about the other day, this is one of those is the hottest story of the day in all of America. There are all kinds of news outlets that I'm sure didn't get press passes that wanted mm-hmm. them. You'd think there'd be more complaint that, okay, so you're giving press passes to people who are in favor of murder, but I can't get in there to write for the Omaha Gazette or whatever.
0: Sure, yeah. You'd think just their pride as journalists would motivate, you know, quote-unquote pride as journalists would motivate them to say something about it. You're right. The underreporting of that is really, really troubling. Anyway, Tyler Cowen writes for the Free Press, and he, in early 2022, had argued that wokeism had peaked. I remember reading that piece, and he mentions himself that it was met with a mix of skepticism and hostility because wokeism seemed to be rising to a lot of people. You had corporate boards adopting, you know, racial equity audits, for instance, and DEI crap was popping up here, there, and everywhere.
1: Yeah, before, I'm sure you're going to fill this out. When you said that, I thought, that's crazy. But then I thought, oh, peaked, not mm-hmm. over, peaked.
0: Right.
1: It may have peaked then.
0: Yeah. Yeah. And he says that his prediction actually seems pretty good in retrospect. Wokeism is hardly gone, but it does seem to have peaked in 2022 or so. President Trump has been reelected. Republicans hold a trifecta in government. Universities have retreated from cancel culture and DEI.
1: Corporations are clearly scared off getting involved in a lot of these things now.
0: Right, exactly. The media in general have moved right from, you know, communism. But Chris Rufo has done his great work. And, you know, he name checks a bunch of stuff.
1: Some of it was just self-preservation. People saw what happened with Nike and Bud Light, for instance, and thought, oh, we ain't going there.
0: Well, and more people found the courage to say, this is effing stupid, and these moral arguments that these people are making are phony, and they're obviously just trying to capture institutions and take them over. He's right, but his question is...
1: I always think about the Chris Rock bit about corporations getting involved in this stuff, and the Lululemon signs, we don't discriminate. You discriminate against the poor!
0: Yeah, that was great. But his question is, if wokeism has dwindled, what has replaced it? And he says, and the reason we played those pro-murder, if I don't like your politics or policies gals, is that what Tyler Cowen says is he's afraid we're moving into an era of a culture of anger and resentment and physical action more and more. And that it's no longer about capturing the institutions because that's kind of peaked and gone away. And now the hardcore left is actually shooting people.
1: Wow. And might have been better off with the previous thing then, huh?
0: Well, no, you had to stamp that out because it was absolutely poisonous. And it was trying to get the people who are now murdering into power. And thank God people woke up before, you know, all of our institutions were captured. But he mentions the assassination of Charlie Kirk, healthcare CEO Brian Thompson, several attempts on the life of President Trump. And he actually ties it to, like, Bernie Sanders trying to stamp out progress in AI, which is troubling as it is. We can't let China have it. The ideology of third worldism is on the rise. It takes the form of anti-Semitic demonstrations and concrete violent actions on individual Jews or group of Jews who appear in predictable locations, such as going to and from synagogues or in Jewish neighborhoods. Such attacks have risen steadily and that sort of thing. And then he actually includes the idiotic billionaire tax that even left-wingers have rejected, and they've given up wealth taxes in Europe and stuff like that, probably passing in California. And he thinks that it's going to, and I'm not sure this is the right framework, but he thinks that the older wokeism reflected stronger female influences with its use of collective social pressures and its obsession with in-groups and out-groups and the rest of it. And this is turning more masculine and more face-punchy.
1: I don't know. That fits in with the I had my one of the most aggressive I hate you because you drive a Tesla Cybertruck instances yesterday.
0: Right. Yeah.
1: And decided I'm going to start carrying some sort of protection. I'm going to start carrying a Byrna. We do ads. We endorse Byrna, and we did years ago, and we do now. And I own one. They look exactly like a gun, but you can carry them anywhere you want, and
0: it's less than lethal force. Yeah.
1: Yeah, but they will protect you. I can shoot some, you know, whatever. The phrase is slipping out of my head because I'm an old person. It's like tear gas. It's like, you know, hitting somebody with tear gas or something like that. It's like that. And to incapacitate them if I get into some sort of beef with somebody. But I'm going to keep it in my truck because I had a guy yesterday, and I got flipped off over the weekend. I talked about that story Sunday. I got flipped off by this little blonde college chick in her really cool convertible her parents bought her. She is so angry at me and flipping me off. Not really worried about fighting this college girl. But there was a dude yesterday in a pickup truck. He's like laying on his horn. I'm in the parking lot trying to find a place to park, and he's laying on his horn next to me as I was kind of looking around like, you honking at me? I don't think I'm in your way. And he's like, effing Cybertruck, F you, Cybertruck, F you. And he rolls down his window, and he pulls in real fast to park, and I think, okay, here we go. I guess I'm going to fight this guy. And then he just never gets out of his truck, and I park, and I walk to mine, and I keep thinking he's going to get out. But, I mean, he was angry.
0: Wow.
1: Just
0: that's
1: like
0: unhinged.
1: He had the I'm going to fight angry thing going. I thought I got to carry a weapon with me over the kind of car I drive. How nuts is that? Of course, you can't reason with somebody who wants to fight you, but you realize you want to get physically violent over the kind of car I drive. Does that seem crazy to you? You nut jobs? But it happens all the time. And I just I absolutely refuse to change cars because you have to be scared to drive a certain car. That's a nuts way to live.
0: Right. Yeah. Yeah, I've been talking about this lately. It seems to be coming up more and more that if you study political movements and the way they progress, now the youngsters that you indoctrinated have become convinced that because the other side is evil and they are bad people, and I've got another great think piece on that for later, but you're justified in committing virtually any act of violence. It's like that Dostoevsky quote I keep going back to. And that's the period we seem to be in now.
1: Yeah, and the thing would have to be, which is troubling, is if this guy beats me up and it makes the news, how many people in the lefty town I live, especially the college kid crowd, would think, well, he had it coming. He was driving a Cybertruck, so.
0: Or at the very least, I'll bet he did something to deserve it, because a person like that, I'm sure he did something terrible.
1: Yeah. Right. It'd be a lot. Yeah. It'd be a lot of people that would think that.
0: Yeah, I do want to get into that whole question of we think they're misguided, they think we're evil, because it's unmistakable these days. But I just want to squeeze this in, speaking of wokeism. Illinois Governor J.B. Pritzker, who's one of the worst people in the world, his administration is offering a taxpayer-funded training on microaggressions and other exclusionary behaviors that depicts white people and police officers as mosquitoes who suck the blood of people of color. I've actually seen this. That's not an overstatement. The training, which Pritzker's Department of Human Rights offers to private sector, government, and public participants, in which the Washington Free Beacon attended, is meant to, quote, increase knowledge, awareness, and prevention of discrimination, harassment issues, blah, blah, blah, blah, blah. It defines microaggressions as the everyday. We know what microaggressions are. I thought that was so out of fashion. I thought most people had caught on that, oh, no, they're not. Nobody's actually offended by that, or they've taught the kids to be offended by that. But it's not offensive. It's a way to silence me by saying anything I say is a microaggression. So I have to sit quietly and be told what to do by those who've captured my institution. But it also, let's see. Oh, it includes that claiming color blindness or saying that a society should be non-racial is a microaggression, and it denies a person of color's racial, ethnic experience.
1: Well, that's just that whole Ibram X. Kendi anti-racist crap.
0: Exactly, yeah. Yeah. So they're in, at least in Illinois, with the good graces of the governor and the money, like in California, where Jennifer Siebel Nuisance is pushing this sort of thing in the gender-bending madness to the kids. It's still being pushed hard in your blue states.
1: Hey, since you mentioned the governor of California, we're going to talk to a guy who wants to be governor of California here in about 15 minutes. Steve Hilton, who is polling pretty well as a Republican and did an op-ed the other day to ask the other Republican to get out of the race so they can consolidate the vote. We'll talk to him about that later this hour.
0: provocative. At the risk of repeating myself, because I am, I mentioned earlier that our insurance company, because of our remodel, wanted to reassess the house, and they asked for some tweaks to our security. And the beautiful thing about SimpliSafe is I can just add to the system and change this and that and customize it, and it checks all of the boxes to get us a big discount from our homeowners insurance. 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
1: Can you come up with an equivalent? What would be the equivalent on the other side to Elon Musk? I'm trying to wrap my head around. I still can't imagine getting angry about what brand car somebody drives. But so maybe I need to put myself in the other side. So what would be a similar character to Elon on the left? Can you think of one?
0: Oh, is
1: okay,
0: the
1: maybe
0: CEO?
1: Maybe I don't think this is fair at all, because I don't think Elon did anything bad at all.
0: He just aligned with Trump.
1: Well, he tried to run an organization to cut back waste and spending in the government, and you know. So, but let's go with someone I think is highly objectionable. Ibram X. Kendi, who we just mentioned. I think he is flat out fraud racist.
0: Yeah.
1: But if he owned a car company and I saw somebody driving one of his cars, I would not yell at them. I would not honk at them. I would not want to hurt them. I might roll my eyes. Oh, geez.
0: What a fool.
1: At the most, I might roll my eyes. I probably wouldn't notice enough to care. Right. I can't imagine getting red faced angry about it, though.
0: That's because you think they're a fool and not a vicious force for evil, like progressives have been taught to view conservatives.
1: So nuts.
0: Yeah,
1: what is wrong with people? Steve Hilton a little bit later, as we mentioned, and other stuff. Stay here.
25: Armstrong and Getty.
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1: Brunson, three-pointer, puts it in! Captain Clutch has come alive! It's a five-point game, timeout Cavaliers!
2: That was an unbelievable. The first two games, so both series, your conference finals started in the NBA this week, both of them classics, a double overtime and an overtime. Knicks were down by 22 with just over 7 minutes left. You do not come back and win that game ever. It was one of the biggest comebacks in NBA history. Anyway, that Jalen Brunson dude's never going to have to pay for a meal in New York in his lifetime. But I was interested in the star row there with all the celebrities.
3: Ah, yeah.
2: I wish you'd give more information on how that whole thing works. So you had this between the benches in the middle, and there aren't very many seats over there, where you got Chris Rock, Ben Stiller, Dustin Hoffman, Tracy Morgan, because he won all that money from when he got run over by the Walmart truck. He's rich enough to hang with all those people. And Timothée Chalamet and his Kardashian girlfriend are always there in the front row. But there's got to be, Jon Stewart's usually there. There's got to be some drama in that's interesting, isn't there? Because there's more than those eight stars that want those seats. Yeah. And like, if Chalamet, who's super into the Knicks right now, and I mean, he's always up on his feet and yelling at the refs and jumping around and everything, I guess. But somebody's got to come along sometimes, say, I want that seat. What is he paying for? I'll pay more. And then they get back to Chalamet and say, yeah, you know, name whatever star you want. Shaq wants to sit there, and he said he'll pay $75,000 for it. Screw Shaq. I'll pay $80,000. There's got to be that going on, doesn't there?
3: I don't know how that works. Do the Knicks control it? Do the Knicks think it's like a bouncer, a really good bouncer at a really hot nightclub? Thanks. No, Timothée Chalamet is way more right for us in our marketing than, say, like you mentioned, Dustin Hoffman was there. But if I had to pick one of them, I'd pick Tim Chalamet.
2: Yeah. Yeah. That's a good question. Maybe it is like that. It's what gives us the coolest look right now. Michael J. Fox was sitting in between all of them. I don't know, because there's got to be more than the 8 to 10 celebrities. Because we've sat in the front row of NBA games before. I mean, it's just there aren't that many seats. And there's a big difference between front row, feet on the floor, and the second row. I mean, it's just you're a different person. So I wonder how Dustin Hoffman, I don't remember him going to earlier games, at least sitting in that front row seat. And here's the conference finals. Who did he contact? What did he pay to beat out Robert De Niro or whoever else wanted that seat?
3: Does the owner own those and he parcels them out as he pleases? Is there some hedge fund guy who likes to swing with celebrities? So he hands them out?
2: Right.
3: I don't know.
2: Whatever it is, I'll bet it's an interesting story. I wish somebody would do like a documentary on that.
3: Well, and whoever it is, I'll bet they knew Jeffrey Epstein really well, because that was the world he circulated in, that world of doing favors back and forth for the super rich.
2: And how butthurt are you if you're a Jon Stewart and all of a sudden I actually can't get a seat there? What the hell is going on? You know.
3: And then you'd watch TV to find out who's sitting in my seat.
2: Right. Tracy Morgan.
3: Chalamet.
2: Chalamet.
3: Yeah, I wonder.
2: And it's going to get more competitive as it gets farther in. Man, if it's a Knicks-Spurs series as an NBA fan, I can't wait to see Wemby in Madison Square Garden.
3: Speaking of well-known humans, the governor of California is termed out, and Steve Hilton is running for the spot and doing really, really well. We're going to talk to him in a couple of minutes. A couple of big controversies surrounding the race. We want to get his take.
0: Armstrong and Getty.
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9: With SRN News, I'm Rich Thomason in Washington. The results are in, and yesterday's primaries provide more evidence that President Trump's endorsement carries a lot of weight among Republican voters. In Kentucky, Ed Gallrine trounced incumbent GOP Congressman Thomas Massie. Warm words exchanged between two friends, Russian President Putin and Chinese President Xi, as Putin visits Beijing. His state visit comes on the heels of President Trump's trip to China about a week ago. In the face of rising energy prices, Britain is backing off on some of the sanctions it imposed on Russia over the war in Ukraine. Former Massachusetts Democratic Congressman Barney Frank has died. He was 86 years old. Watching Wall Street, the Dow 363 points higher. The Nasdaq is up 313. The S&P better by 58 points. More details, srnnews.com.
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1: I've said this before, so I'll repeat it. I don't anticipate this need to be the case, but there is a like break the glass scenario, and there's many people that have a deep understanding of what it would look like if Democrats were locked out, and we're going to do everything to make sure that doesn't happen. I'll leave it there.
2: Gavin Newsom, the governor of California, suggesting that if there were two Republicans in the general election, there's some sort of break-the-glass scenario that the secret cabal knows about or something.
3: Yeah, we got the weird thing in California jungle primary where if the top two vote-getters, you know, coming up here soon are both Republicans or Democrats, then the other party isn't in the election anymore.
2: Right, exactly. So what does that mean? What's the state of the race? So many questions for Steve Hilton, who is running to be governor of the great state of California and doing quite well indeed. Steve, welcome. How are you?
4: I'm very well. Great to be with you.
2: Do you have the slightest idea what Gavin Newsom was talking about, his break-the-glass strategy?
4: I do, actually. His break-the-glass strategy is designed to get two Democrats in the top two. Here's why he needs that.
5: How would he do that?
4: Because... Well, by splitting the Republican vote, that's why he's raising the specter of two Republicans, which is obviously impossible and has been impossible for months. But he needs two Democrats in the top two because he is running for president. We know that the only thing Gavin Newsom cares about is his presidential campaign. He's completely uninterested in California and solving
3: his hair.
4: The problems.
3: Two things, being president and his hair.
4: Fair point. I think that's a very fair point. And actually, you've very... I appreciate you making that comment very much because, of course, it enables me to really lay out to everyone listening the number one reason that they need to vote for me in this election, which is it is way past time we had a governor with less hair. That's very important.
2: Right, right. You think Gavin is actively trying to back Chad Bianco, who's the other Republican in the race?
4: Exactly. That's what he's trying to do, Ben. And they're all trying to do that. Here's why. He knows that if there's a Republican in the general election, and right now it's looking like that's going to be me because I'm leading in the polls, with one exception, which we'll get to in a second. He knows that if there's a Republican in the general election, there will be a very aggressive prosecution of his record as governor, because that's the whole point, that we need change from his record as governor. If there's two Democrats, they won't be talking about that. They'll be outbidding each other. And then the further point, if a Republican is elected governor next in November and takes office in January, that's a complete disaster for Newsom's presidential hopes. Because just as he's beginning his campaign for president, you're going to have a Republican governor in California. His message to the Democratic primary voters is, I just lost California. I lost our crown jewel, and then you're going to have a Republican governor, me, not just cleaning up the mess he left behind, but in the process exposing to the whole country what a completely useless governor he was. He can't afford any of that. Gavin Newsom is desperate to see two Democrats in the top two. So what he's trying to do with all of this is split the Republican vote, encourage Republican voters to support the other Republican, Chad Bianco, who has actually no chance of making it into the top two. In the latest poll, I was 22%. Tom Steyer, 15%. Chad Bianco was on 10%, less than half of my support. There's absolutely zero chance that he makes into the top two. But the more that Gavin Newsom raises that possibility, the more people, more Republicans might support Chad, the more likely it is that we'll actually have Becerra versus Steyer. It's a very important moment that Republicans do not buy the Gavin Newsom narrative, and understand that we do have a risk because of that one poll last week, which really had a three-way tie at the top, myself, Becerra, and Tom Steyer. There is still a risk that we have two Democrats in the top two, and that means that there is no chance for change in California. We'll lose the congressional races, the state legislative races, probably voter ID as well. It's a very serious moment. If you're a Republican voter or planning to vote for a Republican in the governor's race in order to get change, you have to understand that a vote for Chad Bianco is a vote for two Democrats in the top two.
2: Now, your phone actually glitched out when you were talking about the on the Democrat side it being essentially a bidding war. And I'd love for you to finish that sentence and feel free to comment on the dismal you know, assemblage of non-talent that is on that side. And look, I'm a staunch conservative. I identify as a Republican. There are many talented and reasonable Democrats around the world, or around
5: the
2: country.
5: Get out of my effing shot!
2: But this group does not include any of them. So what was that about bidding and good Lord, Javier Becerra, are you kidding me?
4: I know, it's amazing, isn't it? Well, if you come and listen to me on the road and my stump speech, and I run through the reasons that I think we can, this is our year, we really could bring our state back, save California, and get rid of 16 years of Democrat one-party rule. I lay out four reasons why I think that's possible, and the third is the Democrat candidates, our secret weapons this year. I'm very upset that Katie Porter seems to be fading. I was so looking forward to all the mashed potato jokes, but I think we'll have to save them for another race, unfortunately. Looks like she's not in the running. So Steyer, well, first of all, Steyer, I mean, let's just get to him. He's now spent $193 million, and we're still beating him. I mean, it's just amazing, this billionaire climate fanatic. How unpopular do you think you have to be if you can try and bribe the voters with nearly $200 million, and they still are saying, not really, Tom Steyer. And then let's look at Becerra. I mean, there's so many things, but let's just focus on the number one. Ever since he started rising in the polls, you've got this movement of Biden officials, senior officials in the Biden administration, sharing stories about Becerra's rise with the subject line on their chat group, is this a joke? And so because they cannot believe it. And that you've got to ask, how useless do you have to be if Joe Biden and his administration think you're incompetent?
2: Wow. I mean, that's a good point.
4: That's where we're at. The bidding war will be, if it's Becerra and Steyer, what do you think they'll be going for? Who can go more left? I mean, you got Steyer. What's he going to do? Abolish ICE? More of the climate insanity? Didn't he say he wants to bring back illegal immigrant criminals who've been deported? I mean, this guy is

0: many times. If the positions were reversed, I would be proud and happy to support him and campaign for him, because we got to have change in California. It really is not personal. It's at this point, 2 weeks ago, less than 2 weeks before vote, before election day. It's just about the math. It's very simple. And there is no chance of Chad making it into the top two. And so every single vote for him just takes away votes from me. That makes it more likely you'll get two Democrats. We've got to be very, very clear and focused on that right now. Nothing personal. It's purely the math.
1: Steve Hilton running for governor of the biggest state in the union, Cal Unicornia. Steve, good luck. Keep fighting the good fight, and it's good to talk to you.
0: Wonderful to be with you. Thanks, guys. See you soon.
1: Yep, yep. The whole... Well, I was going to pound on Javier Becerra a little more.
2: Why do you think Bianco won't get out?
1: He probably doesn't trust the polls. He's a serious man, and he has his vision of what he'd like to accomplish. I just don't think he's ready to give it up yet.
2: Well, while Steve Hilton is absolutely correct, obviously, mathematically, he's got twice his support, 22 to 10 with it spread so thin and lots of undecided. Yeah, and I'm not sure I would get out either.
1: Yeah.
2: At this point, well, I don't know. That's a tough one. I mean, if you really think we need to go a completely different direction, maybe I would get out, make sure. Because the idea of continuing down the same path when you got half the homeless people in the country in your state for instance, while the bullet train continues to be a thing, it's unbelievable.
1: Yeah, we got an email. It was an email or an article, I can't remember, about how overwhelming the number of outsiders are among the junkie population, because they flock to Seattle,
2: sure,
1: Portlandia, and Cal Unicornia because of all the benefits and the needles and the food and the tents and the hands-off approach and stuff like that. The problem is, though, you're 100% right about the share of the electorate that's not part of the special interests, which is the public employee and allied unions and the trial attorneys and the people they control, because Javier Becerra is a streetwalking hoe for those special interests. I mean, he's a prostitute, and not like a high dollar Las Vegas one. He's like a bus station $20 hoe for the special interests.
2: That's rough. 20 bucks with inflation where it is, 20 bucks ain't much.
1: I stand by my characterization.
2: Wow.
1: As troubling as it may have been to some. And that's the only standard there is for winning the Democratic nomination. And so, you know, the unions have lined up behind him because he is a bland, incompetent rubber stamp for their desires.
2: I think a venti mocha at Starbucks is like 12. So a $20.
1: Yeah. I know. I feel bad for people who find themselves in that situation. Should have stayed in high school.
2: Should have stayed in high school.
1: So Steve actually made a good point. Can you imagine the people of the Biden administration say, oh, he's an incompetent hack?
2: Yeah.
1: Yeah, that's an indictment.
2: Yeah.
1: Wow. Speaking of making good plans and decisions in life, you really need to make clear your wishes for your kids, for your money, for your stuff after you die. You know you should have a will and or a trust. 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
2: Yeah, and so I personally have known, and I shouldn't know this many, I've personally known three families torn apart, brothers and sisters had been lifelong friends, don't speak to each other anymore over this sort of thing because there was no trust will situation going on, and you fight over the money in the house and everything else, and you do not want to have that happen, and you could jump on it today, again, in as little as 30 minutes online.
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2: That would be a bad look, Gavin, running for president, and the state he used to run switched parties because people
1: Right, with a guy like Steve Hilton and his team with access to all the books and all the receipts that, you know, Gavi and his crew weren't able to destroy on their way out the door.

0: real look at the finances of the state and the utter waste. We got a, speaking of good emails, here's a fun fact from John. Do you realize the projected cost of and that's, you know, under budgeting, but the projected cost of California's medium speed rail, for that we could build 17 USS Gerald R. Ford aircraft carriers, which is way more than we have in our Navy. But the flaw in your comparison, John, is this. If we were to do that, how would Gavin's cronies get that money? See, that's the purpose of spending the money, if you've missed the real purpose.
1: Well, we all learned yesterday you don't want to fall in a manhole.
0: Not in New York, you don't.
1: Something we all know now. Maybe we'll touch on that, maybe we won't. It's pretty gruesome. And other stuff on the way. Stay here.
2: Armstrong and Getty.
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4: All right, folks, for anyone who would like to get shingles, give us a call here at Knox Roofing at 461-0634. 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Thanks, folks!
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1: In Tennessee's Great Smoky Mountains had a bear show up for their taco night last week. The bear is using the kitchen a bit like a drive-through window, reaching in for what's on the counter. Dad gets a little clever, though, here, using the retractable kitchen faucet to spray the bear, who finally backed off, closed the window. Well done.
2: So the headline there is bear shows up for taco night.
3: Who can blame them?
2: I'll be darned.
3: Didn't expect that.
2: No.
3: A bear, I mean.
2: Yeah. Did not expect that. Newt Gingrich with an interesting piece out today. He was former Speaker of the House for the Republicans and pretty Trumpy guy. Thinks we need to hit Iran hard, and Trump has backed off too many times, and maybe we'll get into that in hour four. So last night, my son is in Boy Scouts, and they had a couple times a year they do their what do they call it? I know the name. It's not an awards ceremony. It's got a name like that. It's where people move up in ranks. Mm-hmm. And a couple times a year they have this ceremony thing. And, oh, I've been to a couple of them. This is the first time where my son has moved up a rank. So I went up there with him, and he pins a little thing on my collar, and then people clap, and it's a cool thing. But it's just amazing. I know I've talked a lot about this in the year or so my son has been in Boy Scouts. I'm so impressed with that organization, and particularly the older kids, the teenage boys who've been in it for a long time and have gone to all the leadership camps and learned about public speaking. I mean, there were 70 people there, and these like 15-year-olds standing up in front of 70 people, and I swear to God they have their act so much more together than so many 20-somethings I know who've entered the workplace out of college having not had these experiences. It's just so damned impressive.
3: Yeah, that's great. I love that.
2: And then I just like any, you know, American flag ceremony and saluting the flag and Pledge of Allegiance and all that sort of stuff, which is really great, and there's not enough of that in America right now, but it was really cool to be at. Oh, and always a shout out on all of this stuff to the parents. God, the parents who make all these different organizations run, whether it's Little League or Boy Scouts or 4-H or whatever the heck it is, who dedicate so much time to this stuff. Love that, too.
3: Yep. Hear. Community involvement. It's a thing. It's still a thing. Put down your phone. Pick up a human. Not literally. Deal with him.
2: And I always laugh. They have this routine that they do, the scouts do. They got a bunch of funny things that they do, at least in this troop. But the Scoutmaster's Minute that he does at the end of everything, and he's got like a life lesson that he gets up there and he does. And it's always fantastic, the Scoutmaster that my son's troop has. Anyway, it's called the Scoutmaster's Minute. It usually goes like 5 or 10 minutes. And then when he ends, they all start chanting, 58! 59, 60. How does he do it?
3: Oh, that's great.
2: It's so awesome.
3: I love that.
2: Oh, that's funny.
3: God, so they got ranks. I would insist on the rank of Generalissimo.
2: Maybe it's because I live in Northern California and have so long. Remember that famous, turned out to be fake, graduation speech from years ago that was turned into a song?
3: Oh, no, it wasn't
2: song?
3: Fake. It was a column. It was a newspaper column.
2: Okay. Yeah. Anyway, it was live in Northern California, but leave before you get too soft. Seeing people salute the flag, you know, with their hands on their hearts or saluting the flag in a flag ceremony, still strikes me now as like, oh, my God, they still do this? Where I realize a lot of you live in the part of the country where you do that all the time.
3: Of course. Right.
2: So it's not, but it's unusual in my part of the country.
3: Yeah. Yeah. Well, you've chosen to live among communists. I don't know what to do for you. As Generalissimo, I declare them outlaws.
2: Can I choose my rank?
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2: How about Meisterburger Burgermeister? Can I be that?
3: 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No problema. 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Sometimes.
2: We can promise one today. How about a C-bomb? Let's promise a C-bomb.
3: Oh,
2: today.
3: Lord, no. No.
2: At someone. A particular person.
3: No. Are you that Pete Crow Armstrong ball player who unleashed that obscene screed against the female fans. This is terrible. I won't.
2: I don't think I've ever said that word.
3: Seriously?
2: The C-bomb. I don't think I've ever said it.
3: Wow. Add that to the list, Mary and the Ho. Things Jack has never done or said or eaten.
2: Pretty sure I've never said that word.
4: You've never said crap?
2: What's that?
4: You've never said crap?
2: Yeah, that's a different one, Michael.
3: I'll whisper it to you off the air. Yeah.
2: When my kids were little and they thought the C-bomb was crap. Those were special times.
3: Oh, yeah.
2: They're teenagers now, and that is not the case. Again, more in Hour 4. If you miss it, get the podcast, Armstrong and Getty On Demand.
5: Armstrong and Getty.
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10: News this hour from Town Hall. I'm John Scott. The results are in, and yesterday's primaries provide more evidence that President Trump's endorsement carries a lot of weight among Republican voters. In Kentucky, Ed Gallrain trounced incumbent GOP Congressman Thomas Massie. Gallrain says it's time to get to work.
11: Now my focus is on advancing the president's and the party's agenda to put America first and Kentucky always.
10: Massie says he's proud of the campaign he ran.
12: I mean, we stirred up something. There is a yearning in this country for somebody who will vote for principles over party.
10: And after staying on the sidelines of a Senate runoff in Texas that's taking place next week, the president has endorsed Attorney General Ken Paxton over incumbent Senator John Cornyn. In the face of rising energy prices, Britain is easing some of its sanctions on Russia.
13: For years, the UK's led international efforts to put economic pressure on Russia for its war on Ukraine. Yet last night, the Department for Trade and Business slipped out a formal notice announcing some sanctions were being watered down. Since October, the UK had banned the import of diesel and jet fuel refined from Russian crude oil in third countries. That ban will from today be lifted indefinitely. Some sanctions on the transport of Russian gas were also lifted. Both measures reflect growing concerns about the rising price of fuel following Iran's blockade of the Strait of Hormuz.
10: The BBC's James Landell. In Simi Valley, California, tens of thousands remain evacuated as firefighters work to make progress on the Sandy Fire, which erupted late Monday morning. That fire has grown to nearly 1,700 acres, 15% contained at last report. In a reversal from yesterday, Wall Street much higher, the Dow up over 400 points. More at townhall.com.
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10: A Senate Republican spurned by President Trump joined Senate Democrats and provided the key vote to advance a War Powers Resolution. Bernie Bennett with the story.
15: Louisiana Republican Senator Bill Cassidy, who lost his primary bid over the weekend, sided with Senate Democrats in a war of attrition to curtail President Donald Trump's policing powers in the Middle East. It comes after Democrats successfully gained another defector, Senator Lisa Murkowski of Alaska, last week. The Democrats' gambit finally worked after seven failed tries, with four Senate Republicans joining them to move the measure forward. But there's still a long way to go before the resolution becomes official. And even if it were to succeed, Democrats likely do not have a veto-proof coalition to counter President Trump. Bernie Bennett, Washington.
10: A 56-year-old woman died after falling into an open maintenance hole. It happened in New York City. She was exiting her SUV near Fifth Avenue and East 52nd Street in Midtown Manhattan. News and analysis at townhall.com. Here's the Midday Wall Street Business Report.
16: Wall Street opened higher this morning as bond prices eased and oil prices fell. U.S. benchmark crude was down $2.65 at $101.50 per barrel. The average price for a gallon of gas rose 3 cents overnight to $4.56, according to the AAA. It's about 43% more than it cost last year at this time. Shares of Target rose 2% early on after the Minneapolis-based retailer reported a jump in first quarter sales and raised its annual revenue outlook. Target embarked on a turnaround plan under its new CEO earlier this year. The National Association of Realtors says single Gen Z women are outpacing the men of their generation when it comes to buying a home. They accounted for 35% of all home buyers in their generation, while single Gen Z men represented 18%. For the Wall Street Business Report, I'm Rich Thomason.
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1: I wasn't surprised. I wasn't surprised at all, because the bottom line is this. Donald Trump is the general of the Republican Party,
2: yeah.
1: And the Republican primary voters are his soldiers. And if you look at Thomas Massie, you can see it very clearly. You look in 2020, 2022, 2024, he was getting 75%, upwards of 81% of the primary vote in 2020. And today, he gets less than 50% of the vote. That's the story.
3: That is incredible, because you look at it so consistent time after time after time.
2: Yeah,
3: and then,
2: here's a little lesson. Here's a little lesson. If 95% of Republican voters are in favor of Donald Trump and his agenda, if you want to keep your ass in office, you might want to not vote against it. There you go. How about that? How about that? Did we learn a lesson last night? Oh, my Lord. It's so glorious. Hello. Welcome to the show. Please come inside. 37 wins, zero losses is what happened last night. Donald Trump, 10-0 in Pennsylvania, 6-0 in Alabama, 6-0 in Kentucky, 9-0 in Georgia, 5-0 in Idaho, 1-0 in Oregon. It was a bloodbath. It was a bloodbath. You know why? Because the American people, the Republican Party, and now a lot of Democrats moving over too, are sick and tired of the nonsense in Washington, D.C. And Thomas Massie just got his rear end booted the hell out. You know why it's a good idea? I know it's a good idea. Because Andy Beshear, the dang, the awful, awful governor of Kentucky, said it was a sad day that Thomas Massie got voted out. And then MTG, Marjorie Taylor Greene, who's disappearing into irrelevance. I'd look for an OnlyFans page soon. She says that the GOP's future is destroyed. Okay, let me see. Who's working now? Marjorie Taylor Greene, who nobody's listening to anymore, declared that the future of the GOP has been destroyed. I am proud and thankful to have served in the House of Representatives with my friend Thomas Massie, a giant among weak, pathetic men. Oh, my God, is that releasing the Epstein files was our demise? No, it wasn't. But it was worth every single bit, because now everyone knows the truth. Yeah, it was a whole lot of Democrats, and it had nothing to do with Donald Trump. You are ruled by the Epstein class that cares nothing about you, and your elected leaders are bought and controlled by a foreign lobby. Tonight, the future of the Republican Party is destroyed. The real America First movement will rise by younger generations who hate the old guard. We are the new guard, by the way, despite my age. This is the future of the Republican Party. This is the Republican Party. And if you decide you want to be an old-school Republican, a blue-blood country club elite, you're going to get your rear end handed to you. That's it. And I would expect John Cornyn is going to be next, by the way. John Cornyn is going to be next. Here is Scott Jennings last night with a perfect analogy.
4: What's the old song? You don't tug on Superman's cape. You don't spit into the wind. You don't pull the mask off the old Lone Ranger. And you don't mess around with Trump in a Republican primary. And that's what Thomas Massie.
2: You think about all of the people in Congress, including Thomas Massie, who have been in charge for a very long time, and all of the crap that they have presided over without fixing a damned thing. They have some culpability into the descent of America into the pits of hell. They do. Donald Trump had 4 years off, thanks to a rigged election, and he's back in the 250th year of our birth for a reason. For a reason. And this should send a very powerful message to rhinos in the Senate, particularly. You better get on board. You better get on this Save America Act. You better get on into this filibuster. Whatever it is, you better get on it, because you are marked. You are marked. You will be removed. Goodbye. That's it. Scott Jennings.
4: He has done by becoming his chief antagonist in the U.S. House, and this became...
2: Yeah, brilliant idea there. Brilliant idea.
4: Really a referendum on... Is Thomas Massie on the team or not? And Trump said he wasn't. The voters followed. No. The key vote that House leadership turned on him over was the big, beautiful bill. I mean, the working
3: House
4: families
3: leadership, but tax the president.
4: Credit. Well, but that's the president's domestic policy agenda.
2: Yeah.
4: And you
2: yeah.
4: cannot become an apostate on two issues in a Republican primary, taxes and immigration.
2: Yeah.
4: Massie voted against Trump's immigration security. He voted against Trump's tax cuts. So
2: really, really stupid. I mean, if that's your principle, and it's an unprincipled principle, then you better expect you're going to lose your job, and you did.
4: When you become a chief antagonist, when you're voting with the squad against Donald Trump's domestic policy agenda, it's not Epstein.
3: But that's
4: it's
3: because
4: a problem. When you're voting with the Democrats that often, look, politics is a team sport. He's just not been on the president's team.
5: How
4: that's
5: much
4: a
5: of a chill get for the party?
4: Voters have some agency here, okay?
5: Okay?
4: These people who live in Kentucky's 4th Congressional District.
2: I used to live there, by the way.
4: Strongly support Donald Trump. It's one of the most conservative districts in the country. They overwhelmingly vote for him. And if they perceive that their Republican congressman, who they also voted for, is voting with the Democrats against the agenda of the president that they overwhelmingly supported, they take notice of it.
2: There you go. You know, and the same damn thing happened when Barack Obama was the president, to Democrats who wouldn't play along with him. But I'm going to tell you right now, the old Democrat, the old Republican Party is over. It's gone. Cornyn, you're a dead man walking politically if you don't get on board and get some stuff done, because the American people want stuff done. 90%+ of us Republicans want voter ID. They want the Save America Act. You better get on. And this goes for Democrats too. 76% of Democrats want voter ID as well. You'd better start listening to the American people. The Democrat Party, their only response is, we're going to pack the Supreme Court, we're going to make Puerto Rico and D.C. states, and we're going to do whatever we can to cheat, to rule us. But we don't want to be ruled anymore. This isn't necessarily just about Trump supporters. This isn't just about MAGA. This is about the American people finally being heard in Washington, D.C. I had to laugh this morning. This is Jack Posobiec. He's got a podcast, and he's talking to a pollster this morning, and apparently they are crestfallen. The rhinos, the remaining rhinos who haven't been hunted in the Senate are just crestfallen over last night.
0: I got to read this to you. Andrew Desirio, he's got this tweet up. Senate Republicans are livid with Trump. Just now, Senator Wicker remained stone-faced for about 20 seconds as he walked into lunch.
2: Yeah, you can do that about 20 seconds, then you better get on board.
0: So we asked him for his reaction. Senator Murkowski is crying. She's melting down.
2: Somebody must have thrown some water on her.
0: She's melting down up there in the Senate lunch right now.
2: Listen, you know what? It was to be expected. This is not a surprise. But you know the really cool thing is? MAGA is stronger than it's ever been. Ever been when it came back. And we had the primaries, and Donald Trump won 99 counties out of Iowa. And just it was a juggernaut across America. They don't realize what the past 10 years has done to crystallize us as warriors for the founding, as warriors for this president. They don't realize we are now battle-hardened veterans in this, and we are not going anywhere. This morning on Twitter, it was trending. It was MAGA is over or something like that. The exact opposite is true. The exact opposite is true. MAGA is here to stay. MAGA is going to eliminate the rest of these rhino hangers-on who think that they're somehow going to bring back the ghost of Dick Cheney to rule the party. It's not going to happen.
0: Oh, it's
5: Listen,
0: perfect. The Lisa, rhino tears. If people talk about the liberal tears. No, I want to drink a
2: tears.
0: Nice glass of rhino tears.
2: Amen.
5: They're the real enemy. They have always been the real enemy. Liberals, you know what they are. You know what they're capable of. You know what to expect from them.
2: This is Rich Barris of Big Data Poll. And by the way, the Democrat Party is dying like movie vampires. I told you this. So are these rhinos. They're the same. They're in the same ilk. They are the same people. They're on the same team, and they're both descending into hell.
5: That is, you know, the it's the face of it, but the real enemy that opposes Donald Trump, that opposes America First, that opposes MAGA has
2: presided over the descent of America. They have, as well as the Democrats,
5: always been in the United States.
2: They brought on the $40 trillion deficit. They did nothing the last 20 years to curb spending, etc.
5: The Senate has always been in leadership in the United States Senate. They are always the one who sticks the knife in your back. Who did it with repeal and replace? Who killed a seven-year campaign promise that cost us the House of Representatives? It was John McCain, his friend. Listen, nobody, it was why I'm so happy. In 2002, this man was elected, Jack. He was in part of the first rhino wave in the post 9/11 era, when Republicans
2: talk about John Cornyn
5: incredibly well in the midterms after 9/11, before the war got unpopular. He's the embodiment of a rhino, never-ending war, amnesty neocon, and Ken Paxton is everything that MAGA is.
2: Now, they've already spent $150 billion trying to defeat Paxton. What should that be telling you about the people at the head of the RNC? What should it be telling you? You better start listening. Do you hear the people sing? Do you hear the people shout I'm hearing it all. This should not have been a big surprise. I want you to listen. This is Harry Hinton. Just a couple weeks ago, you should have known that that doing this, voting against Donald Trump's agenda, was going to cost you your job.
6: That the president still has juice, still has a lot of influence, in, at least in Indiana.
4: Yeah.
6: So.
2: Oh yeah, Indiana.
1: As Indiana goes, so goes the nation when it comes to Republican voters and Donald John Trump. He absolutely still has the juice. And when you're a Republican and you go against Trump, you get voted off the island. I always love
2: 100%. And look what happened. This is now, what, 3 weeks later. Should have been obvious to everyone involved. You got to listen to the American people. We are battle-hardened warriors. We've seen it all. You censored us. You shut us down. You went after our president. You went at you created Russia collusion, which was built on nothing. We knew it was built on nothing. You went after the January Sixers. You threw them in jail for 4 years without a trial. We moved on to where Donald Trump was persecuted. He was impeached in office the first term. Then he was impeached a second time after leaving office. Never been done before. It was obvious to all of us that you looked at him as a threat to the deep state in Washington, D.C., enriching members of both parties while we suffered. Then they moved on. They raided Mar-a-Lago for the very first time. They weaponized the DOJ against Trump and his supporters. Then they tried to kill him twice, and then they tried to kill him again once he was in office. You don't understand who you're messing with. If you don't get it, you don't get it, and you're going to go into the dustbin of history with the Democrat Party. There you go. There you go. We got a lot of good news happening on the show. More results from last night. Special guests on the show, Emily Sturge is going to be joining us on the show, among others. The number is 800-922-6680. This is the Rob Carson Show. 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We saw this with the drama in the Strait of Hormuz. Same goes if there are an early frost in the orange groves in Florida. Price of OJ goes up. 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
1: Which is why we're the number 10 political commentary podcast in America. I know it kind of is a surprise to me as well. It was pretty cool. And then, of course, number 42 for news and overall podcast of the hundreds of thousands of podcasts are out there. Number 250 is what we were at and hopefully climbing. No, I'll just say we are climbing. We're climbing, and we're going to keep climbing. And we are in now headquartered in Washington, D.C. There's a reason for it. There's a reason for it. You and I are battle-hardened veterans of the anti-Trump movement, of the pro-establishment, pro-deep state, pro-swamp. They've been trying to take us out, and we are taking America back. That's it. That's all. And if you don't get it, then you don't get it. If you don't understand what this movement is, I would encourage you. It's going to be hard for you to understand if you don't get it yet. But we know why we are here. We know we are here to save the country. Is it about a man? Yes, but it's more so about a movement. It's more so about a movement. The first man that we have been able to vote for who went to Washington, D.C., who is doing things that are so profoundly powerful and effective that he is driving the forces of darkness out of this city. And they are fighting, and they are caterwauling, and they're going crazy, and we are discovering all of the filth and graft and corruption, and it's worse than we could have ever imagined. And we have to continue to overwhelm them with joy and patriotism and faith, and of course, votes. And of course, votes. Thomas Massie is done. He became monstrous the last couple of years. He completely changed as a human being. If you just looked at his face, everything about him became twisted and odd and out of bounds. He voted against Trump's border bill. He voted against the Big Beautiful Bill, which, of course, has been absolutely wonderful. People testify on Capitol Hill about no tax on tips, how much money it means for them. People, on Social Security get money back. The Trump RX is just gigantic. 600 drugs online that you can get at a fraction of the cost. Nobody's comment about it. We have become so fat, slovenly, and unhealthy. RFK Jr. comes in and shows just how poisonous our food has gotten. And I can go on and on and on. All the left has ever done is just screech and howl and scratch and claw and trying to drag us into hell with them. And we're not going. Again, if you don't get it, you don't get it. And I would suggest that if you don't, get the hell out of the way. Get out of the way because they're going to roll you over. That's it. That's it. There's a lot of things going on here. One of them happens to be serendipity, and it's happening now. It's happening in this year, the 250th anniversary of our birth. There is more than just politics involved here. There is a spiritual element of it. And if you look at the side against Donald Trump, by and large, their agenda is dark and evil and awful. That's it. That's it. You might want to get around the right side of history and the right side of God. I'm just telling you that right now. This is Thomas Massie last night, his concession speech, which, of course, was actually showed what a complete jerk he is.
2: All right.
1: That's the last time he's going to hear a crowd like that yelling his name. They're saying he might run in 2028 for president. Get real.
2: Listen, I would have come out sooner, but I had to call my opponent and concede, and it took a while to find Ed Galrine in Tel Aviv.
1: What is this? What is this anti-Semitic bull crap that people like this jackweed are espousing and Marjorie Taylor Greene is espousing? This shows that they're in league with the left. That's it. Here's more of this jackweed.
2: I did get to call through, though. I have called and conceded the race.
1: Oh, big of you.
2: We've been honorable the whole time.
1: No, you haven't. You just showed how dishonorable you are.
2: Stay that way.
1: You never were.
2: You know, welcome to the most expensive congressional primary ever in the 250-year history.
1: I don't think it's more expensive than the one going on in Texas.
2: History of this country.
1: Yeah.
2: It's not just the most expensive. This thing went on longer than Vietnam. It started 9 months ago, and they didn't even have a candidate, and they decided they want to take me out.
1: Yeah, look. Look how it happened. Look what we did. Bye-bye. Go back to whatever you were doing before Congress.
3: Kentucky kicked Tom Massey out last night.
1: Should have seen it, guys.
3: Ed Gorine beat him. It was quite a sight. 36.

0: And if I were a
1: Kentucky Massey.
0: 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Patreon.com, Jim Gossett Comedy. It should be a signal to John Thune to get it going. He was talking this morning about passing the Secure Act America, about ICE and Border Patrol.
2: The former vice president said here recently that this is a moment when there are no bad ideas. With all due respect to the former vice president, it seems to me, at least the Democrats, there's no shortage of bad ideas. And chief among those is this idea that they're going to defund the police. That is the mantra of the Democrat Party. It's the position of the Democrats here in Washington, in the House and the Senate. And as a consequence of that, Republicans are going to be forced to take care of the American people. Because I think the question that most Americans, the question that's before us, is do we want to live in safety and security? And
0: now, I think we're going to see an attitude adjustment from some people on Capitol Hill. I think John Thune is going to be one of those people. I think he's going to be one of those people. Nothing we can do about Murkowski, but, or Susan Collins, but there's going to be a little attitude adjustment. The wind is at our backs. Thank you very much. Let's take a break and come back. This is the Rob Carson Show.

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2: Hi, this is Dr. Duncan McCollum, and I have this amazing patient, Gaylene, here, who walked into our office, well, barely walked into our office.
3: Hardly able to walk and bent over. And within three visits, I was standing up straight, walking. I couldn't believe it. That's never happened to me before. It's been a very rough road. But we're getting there, and I'm very grateful.
2: And you had two back surgeries as well, right?
3: Yes, I did. Yep. In 1995. Yeah.
2: And so they didn't really solve your problem.
3: No, they didn't.
2: And you came in, we did some stem cell treatments on you and some chiropractic on you, right?
3: Correct.
2: Yeah. So you're happy.
3: I'm happy. Everyone here is just awesome. They're all here to help you. They're all so sweet.
2: You should listen to Gaylene, see if we can help your health.
3: That's right. Anyone that needs help, please come in.
2: Thank you.
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1: Whoops. Wrong clip. I didn't want to play that clip. I have another clip I want to play. Here's the clip I want to play.
2: We have up on the board for you the candidates that he has backed and those that have won. And it looks, you know, to be like he is running the tables on this one. How do you score things for him and then overall for the midterms?
1: It's Kevin McCarthy.
3: Well, the one thing I see is that he's the strongest president in a political party that I've seen in my entire lifetime.
1: Yeah.
3: It's unheard of that you have a president even stronger than Ronald Reagan was.
1: Yeah.
3: You look at his ability. He endorses people and they win. He has defeated people even by just not endorsing them.
1: Mm-hmm.
3: You haven't seen this ability before. And just if you take the Republican Party in the last month, the number of victories that he had, you could take all those people that he endorsed. But also when you look at the Virginia Supreme Court pulling back from where the Democrats wanted to do gerrymander, from the U.S. Supreme Court decision on minority-majority districts, the Republicans, to keep the House, are in a fundamentally different place than they were a month ago. A month ago, people, no one gave them an opportunity. Democrats would only have to win 3 seats. They now are going to have to win 10 seats.
2: Mm-hmm.
3: That is a gigantic shift in such a short amount of time.
1: I remember when I listened to Rush, you know, you didn't ever want to blaspheme Ronald Reagan, and I wouldn't, by the way, and I wouldn't. And, you know, to some degree, and I've hinted at this, at Donald Trump being an even greater president than than Ronald Reagan, and I believe he is. I do, yeah. You know, there's nothing wrong with saying that. They were different times and different place, and the country had really, the country has been rotting, you know, from the top down, both parties getting filthy, rotten rich, completely, whoring out the government, looting the treasury, every department of government, completely rotten to the core, the DOJ, the FBI, other, government institutions, completely partisan toward the Democrat Party, willing to go after people, put them in jail for life or destroy their lives, etc. So these are different times, and it takes a different kind of warrior. And the thing about it is, we didn't just vote as warriors. We had to fight throughout all of this, because we've had the forces of evil against us silencing our speech on social media, in the mainstream media. This has been a war against us. We had parents at school board meetings protesting CRT and DEI and transgender nonsense. The weaponized FBI going after those individuals. We've got, people in academia who are forcing nonsense to be taught in schools, books, textbooks being printed by radicals and being forced down our children's throats. It's a different country that was when Donald Trump was, when Ronald Reagan was in office, when you could actually maybe break bread or have drinks with a Democrat. And so that's why this makes it so much more powerful to some degree. John Solomon was talking about John Thune and these butthurt Republicans, and they're going to move after the War Powers Act to prevent Donald Trump from completing the task in Iran.
4: Right. There's a little bit of revenge serving going on. Yep, just a little while ago, John Thune, upset with President's decision to pick the Texas Attorney General in the U.S. and the Texas U.S. Senate race, paid him back tonight. They just held a vote in the Senate just a few moments ago, and the Senate advanced a resolution to rein in the president's power to conduct war in Iran.
1: Start dropping the bombs right now, then. There you go. I mean, does he really want to do this? Do you, Senator Thune, do you really want to F around and find out? Because you're going to F around and find out. You may think you're safe because you don't have a chance to be voted out right now. But you keep poking that pit bull. You are 95% of the American people, 95% of Republicans at least, are behind Donald Trump, the MAGA agenda. That's the way it is. You are on the wrong side of history. You are on the wrong side of issues. And you are going to, you're picking a fight with some people you don't want to pick a fight with. And you want to keep doing this, you go right ahead. Here's Thune yesterday talking about, he's all butthurt because John Cornyn is a very, very good possibility, even after $150 million being spent to take down Ken Paxton. And you know, it's amazing. I saw Cornyn sounding off on Ken Paxton. Ken Paxton has weathered everything, including a faux impeachment and all of this. And, oh, but he's this and he's that. that and this, he's this, that. Good luck with that. Good luck with that. We voted for Donald Trump even though he's, what, 35 times a felon. We knew it was fake. We knew it was bullcrap. Here is John Thune after Donald Trump endorsed Ken Paxton in Texas.
0: How personally disappointed or frustrated are you with the president's decision to endorse Ken Paxton today?
5: Well, I think you all know my position on this issue. I've made it very clear for months now. Senator Cornyn is a principled conservative. He's a very effective senator.
1: No, he's not.
5: For the state of Texas.
1: No, he hasn't been.
5: None of us control what the president does. He made his decision about that. That doesn't change the way I feel. I am certainly continue to be supportive of Senator Cornyn and his reelection.
1: I'm going to tell you, the American people, and particularly MAGA voters, are very, very frustrated with you, Senator Thune. And look what we have done the last 3 weeks. Look what we have done. You ain't seen nothing yet. We waited for 4 years as the left went after Donald Trump, as they politically persecuted him, as after they went after us. We fought, we clawed, we scratched, we overwhelmingly won. We took the popular vote, the electoral college, the battleground states, and we are just beginning. This is the beginning of the retribution the deep state and the left were afraid of. We are in the infancy of the retribution that is coming, the payback that is coming for what has been done. I told you what we had to do to survive another 250 years is a baptism by fire in Washington, D.C. Not literal, of course, but a baptism by fire, burning out all of this rot, corruption, filth, this D.C. insider nonsense that allows people to move to Washington, D.C. and spend their entire lives telling us how to live ours. Spending their entire lives telling us how to live ours while they live high on the hog and they get rich in the stock market and we suffer and we work two or three jobs and nothing ever gets fixed. Nothing ever gets fixed. The same things that were broken when Joe Biden ran for office originally are still broken. We were promised that health care was going to be fixed with Obamacare. It actually got much worse, but it got a lot of people much richer, and it wasn't us. The infrastructure is broken. The schools suck. The VA still sucks. It's getting better. And finally, we have a true instrument of change that we've waited our entire lives for in Donald Trump, and there's nothing you're going to do to stop us. You've tried to kill him 3 times. You tried to put him in jail. You went after us. But guess what? We're not giving up. We're only getting stronger. We're only getting stronger. I'm telling you, you ain't seen nothing yet. Here is Jeff Flake. Flake, what a perfect name. All upset about what happened last night.
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0: sane lefty in Texas.
1: But it's bad news for Republicans.
2: Is it? Do these people understand Texas and the enthusiasm behind a real Republican that actually produces results?
0: Yeah, that is Rob Schmidt talking about Jeff Flake, who again is another Rhino Republican. It is Rhino hunting season, and now we got 37 new trophies. Let's take a break and come back. This is the Rob Carson Show.
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37 wins, zero losses for MAGA candidates yesterday. Tom Massey is now a Rhino Trophy. So there you go. It was glorious. I think like 14 points. It was huge. Just got his rear end, his clock cleaned, as it were. Dirty Brad Raffensperger loses GOP gubernatorial primary in Peachtree State, shellacking, according to the Gateway Pundit. Brad Raffensperger, the corrupt Georgia State Secretary of State, came in a distant third in the Republican Party gubernatorial primary Tuesday night. Raffensperger will not make the runoff election. Raffensperger became a hero of the liberal media after he lied about the American people about the contents of a call he had with President Trump before the state certified the Georgia 2020 election. Of course, he never answered for the, you know, the broken water main and, the recount of the votes and all of a sudden these ballots that came out from under a table and all of that. And then, of course, the same thing happened in the other battleground states. A 2024 report, the Federalist confirmed that Raffensperger's office most certainly committed a crime January 2021 during a Secretary of State office phone call with President Trump on January 2nd, 2021. Jordan Fuchs, Georgia's Deputy Secretary of State, who was on the January 2021

0: call with Trump, tape the call from Florida without announcing it. You've got to notify an individual before you record them in Florida. Jordan Fuchs did not do that when she recorded President Trump speaking with Raffensperger's team. Her second illegal act was destroying the audio recording. It was later discovered in her computer's trash folder. There's plenty of evidence for a competent auditor or any man of integrity to know that the election was uncertifiable. Secretary of State Raffensperger's office secretly recorded the phone call with Trump, then lied about its contents later when they leaked it to the Washington Post. Bye. It's been a long time coming, but bye. Your career is over, Raffensperger. It's amazing that you're still in office there. Real quick, I want to play some Ken Paxton audio because he's been endorsed by Donald Trump in the Senate race in Texas, and there's a real good chance John Cornyn could get his clock cleaned, as it were. There are supply constraints that happen a lot of the times on commodities. You see it with gold in the Straits of Hormuz. You see it with a number of different things. If there's a drought, you know, some grain prices will go up, et cetera, et cetera, et cetera. Another limited commodity is gold, and gold, obviously, depending on the amount that's out there in the availability, is limited at times. People buy it up, they sell it, et cetera. Central banks are buying it up. 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So maybe this is the onus you need to finally partake. 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I'm going to let it ride. I'm going to sit on it and let it ride, watch it grow. Might shrink a little bit, then might grow a little bit. I'm not going to go any further with that, but I'll just tell you that's the way it happens, and then someday I'm going to cash it in. Text Rob to the number 989898 to see if you qualify for a first-time gold buyer rebate up to $10,000. Again, Rob to 989898 for Birch Gold. Ken Paxton was on with Rob Schmidt last night on Newsmax talking about the value of Donald Trump's endorsement over John Cornyn for Senate.
1: Look, it's a great day when the president endorses you. It's the gold standard for endorsements. It's the most amazing endorsement of my lifetime.
0: And it's more valuable by the minute.
1: And it always makes a difference because people have such tremendous respect, particularly in the Republican Party, for what he's accomplished as president and the kind of person he is. So his endorsement, there's nothing like it that I've ever seen in my lifetime. No other endorsement of any other politician seems to matter more than his.
0: And the reason why it's so valuable is because so many people, the media, late night, the left, Democrat Party, are so anti-Trump. So anti-Trump, they would want him in jail. They want to take him off the ballot. They wanted him dead. And all that has done is made us stronger. All that has done is made us battle-hardened MAGA veterans even stronger. And who would you rather do battle with? Somebody who's green? Somebody who's no, like Jim Tallarico? Or a battle-hardened conservative MAGA supporter? Yeah. You don't want to mess with us. Here is Ken Paxton talking about going against the Washington machine.
1: It's a huge moment. I mean, we're in the middle of a very contested race where the challenger has access to D.C. money and unlimited fundraising limits and probably going to end up spending $150 million. So it does help when you're trying to go against the establishment, the Washington.
0: Why is he so valuable to the Washington establishment that they'd spend $150 million? Maybe because the gravy train's going off the tracks.
1: Machine, the Washington
0: what?
1: Money.
2: Yes.
1: It really does help to have the president's endorsement when you're trying to get the truth out. And he's part of getting the truth out. He's a big part of getting the truth out. And people respect it. And I think it's going to make a huge difference in my race.
0: And what is the most important thing that you think we need to do here in D.C.?
1: Yeah, look, I don't blame him. I would the Save America Act's more important than my race. It's the most important act that I've seen in decades. Yeah. Because if we can't protect our elections in Democratic states because they have non-citizens voting, because their mail-in ballot fraud is massive, because they don't have photo ID, we're going to lose the country. And if we lose a few more states, we're never going to control this country with actual real elections. So I don't blame the president for using that as a piece to try to get the Save America Act passed. It is so important. It's more important than me. It's more important than even my race. It's the most important issue we have in America right now.
0: Yeah, and you know why I know we're on the right side of history with the Save Act? Because the more ugly the Democrats are getting day by day with the possibility of the SAVE Act passing. This is Chuck Schumer. He is a gargoyle with osteoporosis. I want you to listen to what he's saying, because yesterday we heard Hakeem Jeffries is going to crush our souls. He's going to crush our souls. Good luck with that. Our souls already belong to God and Jesus Christ. Okay, so good luck trying to crush our souls. How dare you say such a thing? But listen to Chuck Schumer.
2: In Congress, Trump's MAGA majorities keep pushing the SAVE Act,
0: yeah,
2: which we know would disenfranchise tens of millions
0: of illegal voters.
2: With the SAVE Act, Republicans would purge millions of American citizens,
0: illegals,
2: from the voter rolls,
0: illegals,
2: through a screening algorithm designed by none other than the trio, the evil.
0: Yeah, gotta get rid of all the dead people on there and all the illegals.
2: Trio of Trump, Vote, and Musk.
0: Listen to what he called us here real quick. Hold on a second.
2: Other than the trio, the evil trio.
0: Evil trio.
2: Of Trump, Vote, and Musk.
0: Evil trio.
2: In their Doge squad. And as I've been saying for months, I started saying this months ago.
0: Doge was right.
2: So, it's Jim Crow 2.0.
0: He's just throwing stuff at the wall right now. None of it's sticking anymore. Let's take a break and come back. This is the Rob Carson Show. Hey guys, it's Rob Carson for Birch Gold. When there are supply constraints on commodities, prices go up. We saw this with the drama in the Strait of Hormuz. Same goes if there are an early frost in the orange groves in Florida. Price of OJ goes up. Well, guess what? Gold is a limited commodity. 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

0: This is not an EV. And it never will be. Here is J.D. Vance on the endorsement of Ken Paxton by President Trump over John Cornyn.
1: We think Ken Paxton is going to be a great senator for the people of Texas, but most importantly, a great United States senator who can work on solving the problems that all of us confront as a country together. When it really counted, Ken Paxton was there for the country, was there for the president, and that's why he ultimately earned the president's endorsement. I think the message that people should take from this is fundamentally, you have got to serve the people who sent you. And if you don't do that, you're going to find yourself out of step with voters or out of step with the President of the United States, and that's not a good place to be politically.
0: And you can also tell by the amount of vitriol they're throwing at Ken Paxton that they consider him a threat. He's an outsider. He's a MAGA Republican coming to the Senate, replacing a rhino Republican in John Cornyn. And there's no doubt about it. These hangers-on in the Senate are still there, embedded there from McCain's days, still on the same page as John McCain, still on the same page as Mitt Romney. You can also tell by the people who are angry about things like Thomas Massie getting defeated, like Marjorie Taylor Greene or Andy Beshear, the governor of Kentucky. Andy Beshear, the leftist governor of Kentucky, is mad that Thomas Massie is out. Now you know the right decision has been made, and you see the Republican establishment spending $150 million to fight Ken Paxton. It's not because they think Ken Paxton can't beat James Tallarico. It's because they don't want Ken Paxton replacing John Cornyn in the Senate. That's it. Their numbers are dwindling. Their influence is dwindling. The torches and the pitchforks are surrounding the castle. We're tired of you not getting anything done. We're tired of you getting into power and not doing what we ask you to do. We want the damned SAVE Act passed. Get on it. The American people are done with it. Get it done. Stop this genteel nonsense. We're tired of it. We have a fighter in the White House. Now we need a fighter in the Senate, and that's what they're afraid of, and that's what Ken Paxton is going to be. There you go. All right, hour number two of the Rob Carson Show. For some reason, Democrats want SEC school black athletes to boycott because of the SCOTUS decision on gerrymandering. It's so stupid, it's not even funny. I'll talk about it coming up. Don't go anywhere.
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3: News this hour from Town Hall, I'm John Scott. President Trump is crowing about the outcome of yesterday's primaries.
4: Quoting the president, "I know how to win. I think I've proven that, haven't I?" Suggesting that he's batting 1,000, Mr. Trump writes on Truth Social, and all 37 of the primary candidates he endorsed across a half dozen states won.
3: That's correspondent Rich Thomason. Speaker Mike Johnson tells the Salem Radio Network he's not sorry to see Kentucky Republican Thomas Massie not return to the House after losing last night's Kentucky primary.
5: Look, I have nothing personal against Thomas Massie, but he votes with the Democrats most of the time and has been a thorn in my side for a long time. So,
3: House Speaker Johnson spoke with the Salem News Channel this morning. The outcome of the primaries in Georgia, not quite decided.
6: Georgia Republicans will have a runoff on June 16th for the U.S. Senate between college football coach Derek Dooley and Mike Collins, currently a congressman, who says he's ready to go up against Democratic Senator John Ossoff.
7: Our problem in Washington is that we don't have enough Republicans. It's just that we don't always have the right Republicans.
6: And running for Georgia governor, Democrat and former Atlanta mayor Keisha Lance Bottoms.
8: Georgians sent a clear message tonight that they want a fighter.
6: Audio courtesy of WSB. I'm Donna Warder.
3: A desperate struggle against wildfires raging in Southern California. This fire official says 750 firefighters battling the Sandy Fire.
9: Firefighters were challenged initially by rapid fire growth in windy conditions. Sadly, we did have one home that we've confirmed has been destroyed. And while that is only one home, it is the home that belonged to the family that lived here for many years, and a tragic loss for that family.
3: The Sandy Fire above Simi Valley is 15% contained. More on these stories from townhall.com.
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3: There's been an update on the deadly public health crisis in the Democratic Republic of Congo.
11: The scale and speed of this Ebola outbreak is alarming health officials. It took weeks for the virus to be identified, and by then it had spread widely in an area beset by conflict, with many families displaced from their homes. Limited facilities to test for the virus are slowing the response. The WHO says it urgently needs more financial support to fight this outbreak.
3: The BBC's Fergus Walsh. Divers have recovered the last two bodies of 4 Italians who died deep inside an underwater cave in the Maldives last week. The Italian divers had been exploring the cave at Vavu Atoll last Thursday. That's when they disappeared. A local military diver had died in an earlier recovery attempt. News at townhall.com. Women's flag football is on track to gain NCAA championship status before the sport makes its Olympic debut.
12: The NCAA Committee on Access, Opportunity, and Impact voted Tuesday to recommend that Divisions 1, 2, and 3 add a National Collegiate Flag Football Championship as soon as the spring of 2028. It's a giant step toward NCAA championship inclusion for women's flag football. More than 100 schools have been planning to compete during the next academic year, according to the NCAA. A title game may even take place right before the sport makes its Olympic debut at the 2028 LA Games. I'm Gethin Coolball.
3: And leaders of the Big Ten opened their annual spring meeting. Their idea for a 2014 college football playoff, once considered outlandish, now has the support of 3 of the Power 4 conferences. More on these stories at townhall.com.
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0: This is our number 2 of the Rob Carson Show. From Tennessee, Representative Andy Ogles will join us at the bottom of the hour. Next hour, Emily Sturge from Campus Reform will join us. So there you go. Got a good show. We're not blowing off work this week like so many of you might be doing, thinking about maybe jetting today for the Memorial Weekend. Man, I tell you what, this weekend sneaked up on us, didn't it? I mean, it was like, I didn't even know yesterday that this weekend was Memorial Day weekend. I'm like, what? It is? And okay. Well, I had no plans. Yeah, I live by myself, you know, whatever. So I don't know what I'm going to do. I was just kind of thinking about it this morning. Like, okay, well, what can I do this weekend? Don't really have a lot of friends here. I'll probably do some work around the studio. It's exciting. It's exciting. We have a pool at the apartment complex I live in, right? So, you know, I don't know. I'm used to having neighbors, right? And when you live in an apartment complex, nobody's really your neighbor. They can live right across from you. They're their neighbor. You don't know them, you know. It's weird. So I'm like, hey, we can have a pool party. Everybody come down. And nobody's interested in that. Not like in the villages. You know, if I decided to retire in the villages, I would have a naked pool party at midnight, you know, and 1,000 people would show up. So I hear it gets a little crazy down there. I'm not ready to live that retirement lifestyle because I got a long way to retirement. But that said, I live in an apartment, and it's kind of sad and pathetic. That said, let's talk about other things. You know, I know we got a few dynamics going. Thomas Massey got his rear end handed to him. Bill Cassidy got his rear end handed to him last Saturday. You've got Donald Trump endorsing John Cornyn, or I should say Ken Paxton over John Cornyn, and the rhinos in the Senate are now exposing themselves. I like to say the left exposes its flanks so you can kick their rear ends, right? Well, now we're seeing John Thune expose his rear end, and Trump's going to have to kick his ass, because what they're doing now is they're going to try, and they passed a resolution so that Donald Trump has to get permission for Congress to continue the butt-kicking in Iran. Now, this shows that there are some people in our Congress, including John Thune, including Bill Cassidy, who would rather throw away the gigantic and incredible overwhelming effort of our military to end Iran as we know it, 47 years of terror, to take what our military has done, and even in the midst of a ceasefire or in negotiations, throw it into the trash can and maybe leave the seeds of the Ayatollah to grow again. John Thune, shame on you. Bill Cassidy, shame on you. This is a betrayal. This is a betrayal. We saw Barack Obama wage a war for years. The same goes with Joe Biden. The same goes with George Bush. And we literally are under 60 days in Iran with 5 weeks of ceasefire, and they hate Donald Trump so much, and the possibility that one of their rhinos, two of their rhinos, are going to be knocked out of the Senate, that they would destroy the progress we've made in Iran and allow the seeds of the Ayatollah to grow again. Shame on you. Man, you really exposed yourself, Thune. You really, really exposed yourself. Yesterday, CENTCOM was on Capitol Hill talking about the progress we've made. Oh, hold on. Let me play it. Here it is. Try it again.
19: Operation Epic Fury significantly degraded Iran's ballistic missiles and drones while destroying 90% of their defense industrial base, ensuring that Iran cannot reconstitute for years. And then finally, Iran spent decades and billions of dollars arming proxies. Today, Hamas, Hezbollah, and the Houthis are cut off from Iran's weapons supply and support.
0: And all we need to do is finish them off. And John Thune, because of a non-endorsement of John Cornyn, and because of Bill Cassidy getting his rear end handed to him, they're gonna kill the progress we've made, the possibility of a real peace and lasting peace in Iran. It's not gonna work. It's not gonna work. And I would recommend to the president, if you're gonna start dropping bombs, you might want to do it pretty soon. This Seth Moulton asked this general from CENTCOM a completely inappropriate and ridiculous question. The Democrat Party has really sided with our enemies, particularly with this conflict, because they would rather have the Ayatollah stay. They would rather have the women of Iran in bondage. They would rather have terror around the world than Donald Trump get a victory. That's just the truth.
20: What's the plan now to actually win this war? Because it feels like we're losing. Doesn't seem to be going well.
0: Does not seem like we're losing. Not one little bit.
20: I would like to know how many more Americans we have to ask to die for this mistake. Do you know?
19: I think that's an entirely inappropriate statement from you, sir.
0: Yeah, it's utterly ridiculous. And I mean, you military members or our parents or loved ones of military members, you should be outraged by the behavior of this Democrat Congress and these rhinos in the Republican Party. I've never seen anything like it with regard to our military when they follow their orders, and they've done it so beautifully and flawlessly in Iran. We've had 8 fatalities. That's fewer than in military training exercises in a year. It is still a tragedy. I get it. But what a brilliant, flawless, and amazing operation this has been. And this president has been more deliberate than any president in my lifetime with regard to giving Iran the opportunity to come to the table. He has exercised patience and grace, and the Democrat Party and the rhinos have done just the opposite. This is Kurt Lippold talking about how it might be time to kick Iran's butt.
1: He is giving diplomacy every last chance, and we've seen that. But there is going to come a point at his choosing, at Admiral Cooper's choosing, where they're going to strike when the Iranians, again, least expect it, so that we can hopefully take out more of this mosaic defense, and now we're going to begin to strike more of the strategic targets that matter, the logistics, the transportation hubs, perhaps even some of their oil industry facilities, so that they won't have an economic capability in the future, and they will literally be reliant on the world in order to rebuild and have a country.
0: Yeah, and it's going to have to happen. And they are being belligerent and proud, and I've said from the very beginning that no one could be allowed to survive that regime. If you're in the regime, if you're IRCG, if you're an Ayatollah sycophant, you have to be eliminated. That's it. It's like members of Hamas. You got to be all eliminated. There's no negotiating with you. CNN, however, is in bed there in Iran making heroes out of people. This is CNN in a market in Iran where they're teaching children and women how to shoot.
21: These kiosks have been set up in each of these sort of squares where members of the military, there you can see them with masks on. They're showing people, in this case a woman, basic skills of how to use what I think is...
0: And defend the Ayatollah and his regime that killed 40,000 people just for speaking.
21: AK-47 or a Kalashnikov, things like that. Look over here. They're showing children how to use them.
0: Yeah, how to kill possibly Americans and Israelis.
21: As well. It's all part of a sort of state-sponsored call to arms in case the war begins again.
22: CNN's being used by the mullahs.
0: Yeah.
22: And they don't seem to care.
0: No, they don't. They don't. It would be like going over to Nazi Germany and watching the leaders of the Reich train young boys to fight. That's exactly what it would be.
23: It's all guns on state television, too. It's several Iranians.
0: Oh, just these British reporters. Their cadence drives me nuts.
23: Panels broadcasting their hosts brandishing assault rifles. They gave me a weapon so I could learn how to use it, like you, Hussein.
0: Yeah, you know, so you could kill Israelis and, you know, maybe Americans.
23: That tells her viewers. After his on-air training, this presenter fires off a round into the studio ceiling.
0: What exactly? What kind of journalism? Who are you doing journalism for? Oh, my God, CNN. Jeez Louise. Let's move on. The National Association for the Advancement of Colored People. I know it still exists. It was a dinosaur when I was growing up, for God's sake. Has called on black athletes. Listen to this. Listen. So the Supreme Court decides correctly that gerrymandered districts based only on race are unconstitutional. So for some reason, the Congressional Black Caucus, which is Democrats, it's not about being black. It's about being black, liberal Democrats. That's it. There are black Republicans. They can't be a part of the Congressional Black Caucus. So it's a black, liberal Democrat group. That's it. That's all. Does not represent all black people. Just black, liberal Democrats. And the National Association for the Advancement of Colored People. I know it's still around. It's just still around. It's so crazy. Anyway, they're asking black athletes and fans to boycott public college athletic programs in states that have allegedly violated voting rights. So all of the states of the former Confederacy, who Democrats were still in charge of, particularly in black districts. are asking black athletes to give up their careers to support the National the Association for the Advancement of Colored People and the Congressional Black Liberal Democrat Caucus. It's so stupid. It's so stupid. Here is Hakeem Jeffries, who is, I mean, all sorts of butthurt. He says he's going to crush our souls, all sorts of stuff. Here he is yesterday. And by the way, this won't work because all of these college athletes are going to go, who the hell are you? And what is this National Association for the Advancement of Colored People? And why should I give a rip when my career is at stake here? Why would I ever consider giving up my athletic career to support your idiotic temper tantrum because you lost a Supreme Court decision?
2: With members of the Congressional Black Caucus, as well as former athletes committed to this cause in getting this egregious situation turned around. This is an unprecedented moment featuring an unprecedented...
0: Why don't you have all the teams, the NFL teams in the South, all their black athletes boycott? How about that? How about the Tennessee Titans, and how about the, you know, Dallas Cowboys, and how about the, you know, whatever, the New Orleans Saints? Demand that on behalf of the National Association for the Advancement of Colored People and the Congressional Black Democrat Liberal Caucus. Why don't you ask professional athletes in the southern states you're concerned about to walk off the job?
2: An attack on black political representation. And therefore, it
0: every black athlete down is like, Hakeem, who wants me to do what?
2: Requires an unprecedented response.
0: Yeah,
2: we are here.
0: Nobody's going to do it.
2: Standing in solidarity with the
0: NAACP. Yes.
2: And
0: okay. Its
2: call for athletes to boycott institutions within the SEC that belong to states that have unleashed these Jim Crow-like racially oppressive tactics, which is unacceptable, unconscionable, and un-American.
0: What an unhinged and stupid thing to try to even demand that not one single athlete will participate in. Let's take a break and come back. This is the Rob Carson Show.
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27: This is an important public service announcement for residents of Santa Cruz County. The county is currently reviewing proposals and regulations for battery energy storage systems, also known as BESS. These are large, industrial-scale battery facilities designed to store electricity, often generated by solar or wind, so it can be delivered later when demand is high or generation drops. Battery energy storage is becoming more common across California, but getting the location right is critical. Last year, a battery energy storage facility at Moss Landing experienced a thermal runaway and fire, drawing attention to the risks associated with large lithium-ion battery systems. Incidents like that highlight why site selection, emergency response planning, access to water, and proximity to existing infrastructure all need careful consideration. In Santa Cruz County, several potential locations have been discussed, including areas near Minto Road in Watsonville and near Aptos High School. These locations have raised questions because of their proximity to homes, schools, farmlands, waterways, and environmentally seismically sensitive areas. Battery storage facilities are often placed near existing power substations and typically require access to large amounts of water. If you choose to contact your county supervisor, you can ask questions about safety standards, emergency response planning, and environmental impacts, and you can suggest that battery energy storage projects be located in areas that minimize risks to people, property, and sensitive land. To learn more, the easiest way is to search online for Santa Cruz County BESS. You can also contact the Santa Cruz County Board of Supervisors directly. The phone number is 831-454-2200. You can email the board at boardofsupervisors@santacruzcountyca.gov or email your individual supervisor. Those email addresses are also listed on the county website. Battery energy storage is a complex issue with long-term implications for public safety, land use, and the environment. Please take the time to stay informed and make your voice heard on decisions that will shape the future of Santa Cruz County.
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0: Yeah, baby. On the cusp of a Memorial Day weekend, I think I might head up to Arlington National Cemetery this weekend. I drive by it all the time, by the way. If you haven't been, it's awe-inspiring. There is actually a cemetery near me about a mile from my apartment, and a lot of the Civil War dead are buried there. It is a remarkable place. I have not been to the Tomb of the Unknowns and seen the Changing of the Guard in a few years. I need to get up there. It's something else. It really is. It's just something else. As we picnic, as we enjoy our barbecues and all of that, you see each one of those stones and realize that they gave it up. They gave everything up for us. And they aren't there with us, but they should be remembered as we enjoy this wonderful weekend. National Association for the Advancement of Colored People still thinks it's relevant. And the Congressional Black Liberal Democrat Caucus are asking black college athletes to boycott their athletic programs, destroy their careers, because they're butthurt about a Supreme Court decision that took away racially gerrymandered districts in Democrat-run states that have kept people in poverty, in crime, with poor schools, and dependent on government services, and aggrieved. So go ahead and just give up your athletic careers, if you wouldn't mind. Do that, please. While you're at it, I said all black athletes in the NFL and NBA in the southern states that are affected by this should quit their jobs immediately. It's just so dumb. Here is a little bit more of Hakeem Jeffries on Capitol Hill demanding that these athletes and these schools are somehow complicit in this Supreme Court. It's so stupid.
1: And we believe that the silence of these institutions is complicity.
0: They had nothing to do with it. These schools had none of these SC schools. These schools have any damn thing to do with this. You're just trying to get publicity. You're trying to rally some people behind your cause. It's not going to work. It's so utterly stupid.
2: That's right.
1: And we will not stand for it.
0: Oh, okay. All right. You and the National Association of Colored People and the Congressional Black Democrat Liberal Caucus.
1: We will continue to stand with the NAACP.
0: Okay, I'm going
1: to
0: call my mom real quick. I want to make sure. Hey, Mom, guess what? Hakeem Jeffries, I know I hadn't heard about him either, but he wants me to just boycott the school that's paying for my scholarship and the possibility of destroying my career as an athlete. What do you think? Should I tell him to do what? Stick what where?
1: Pete. And encouraging athletes in our community to look elsewhere until these racially gerrymandered maps in the South are reversed, buried in the ground, never to rise again.
2: Yeah.
0: And we want all black accountants to walk off the job because, I mean, honestly, what a ridiculously stupid thing to demand. I mean, utterly unhinged, lashing out. I don't know. Who are we going to go after? Let's go after college students. Let's say that the SEC is somehow complicit. No, they're not. They were not involved at all. Nothing. None of this is involved. It's just ridiculous. Here's Carol Swain talking about, she was on Capitol Hill talking about the Southern Poverty Law Center. They tried to destroy her. She was on a podcast the other day talking about the NAACP. If you didn't know anything about the founding of the NAACP, listen up.
3: Do you think that the NAACP, an organization that is set apart for the advancement of colored people, do you think that they have experienced mission drift or mission creep?
4: Well, they were set up by the communists, and when they were founded in 1909.
0: Really?
4: And so they were always controlled by white progressives.
0: Wow.
4: And then when was it Julian Bond? I can't remember which one opened the door to the LGBTQRSTW. I'm not going to add the T because the T came on more recently.
0: Yeah.
4: But they met the gay community. There was a book.
0: Let's try to say the NAACP is nothing more than a leftist organization run by white liberals. And Malcolm X warned people in the 60s before he was murdered about the white liberal.
5: The white liberal differs from the white conservative only in one way.
0: Who's that?
5: The liberal is more deceitful, more hypocritical than the conservative. Both want power, but the white liberal is the one who has perfected the art of posing as the Negro's friend and benefactor.
0: What?
5: And by winning the friendship and support of the Negro, The white liberal is able to use the Negro as a pawn or a weapon.
0: And they do.
5: In this political football game.
0: Yeah, they do.
5: That is constantly raging between the white liberals and the white conservatives.
0: You quit the Democrat Party, you're racist.
5: The American Negro is nothing but a political football. And the white liberals control this ball through tricks or tokenism, false promises of integration and civil rights.
0: Yeah.
5: In this game of deceiving and using the American Negro, the white liberals have complete cooperation of the Negro civil rights leaders who sell our people out for a few crumbs of token recognition.
0: Yeah, pretty much. And keep gerrymandered racial districts in Democrat areas in poverty, dependence, crime, poor schools. And they vote Democrat, and they vote Democrat, and they vote Democrat. But this house of cards has fallen. Finally, I've waited my whole life for this. Representative Andy Ogles joins us, representing Tennessee's 5th Congressional District. This should be fun. Let's take a break and come back. This is the Rob Carson Show.

0: guys, it's Rob Carson for Birch Gold. When there are supply constraints on commodities, prices go up. We saw this with the drama in the Strait of Hormuz. Same goes if there are an early frost in the orange groves in Florida. Price of OJ goes up. Well, guess what? 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

0: You're not hearing me. Okay, sorry about that. I didn't crank out my microphone. It is the Rob Carson Show. Yeah, you don't mess around with Trump. That's what it is. Right now, the Republican Party is in an enormous transitional period, and there are still a few hangers-on in the Senate who don't support Donald Trump, and they're getting picked off one by one. Joining us to talk about this and other things, including an assimilation act he is pushing, Representative Andy Ogles from Tennessee. How you doing, my friend?
1: I'm doing fantastic. You know, you're spot on. You don't mess with Trump. Amen.
0: Dude, I want to tell you, they don't realize this, and I had heard, actually, Kevin McCarthy talking about, you know, so many people, I'm a Gen Xer, I think you might be close, but you know, we've been taught never to blaspheme Donald Trump, and I would never blaspheme Donald Trump, because he did, or not Donald Trump, Ronald Reagan. But right. But I'll tell you, I think that Donald Trump is becoming bigger than Reagan, because the country has changed so dramatically, and because the country and the government has become so corrupt, he's going to be far more, I think, influential, not only on national but international affairs, and changing not only the country but the world. Your thoughts?
1: No, absolutely. I mean, I think, you know, you hit the nail on the head, is that people are sick and tired of the backstabbing and the corruption, the weaponization of the government. So you have J6, you have Arctic Frost, you have the Rampart 12 investigation. They took Perry's phone. They took my phone. And people are seeing this, and they're like, holy crap, the government has gone awry. And so you have people, I would argue, that may not necessarily agree with Trump on every issue, but they appreciate his leadership and his counsel. And that was reflected in the elections returns that you saw all across the country yesterday.
0: This did not surprise me at all, by the way. It should be fairly obvious at this point when you look at not only like the primary process of the 2024 election into the election, the victory by Donald Trump over all of the political persecution, the attempts to take him off the ballot, the raid on Mar-a-Lago, the two impeachments, the two assassination attempts. Everybody who has a brain knows that the forces of darkness are trying to take him and us out. And it should have been a bellwether when you saw what happened in Indiana, you know, when you saw what happened on Saturday, and then yesterday should not have come as a surprise at all.
1: No, and again, if you know, believe the media, you know, you look at the Kentucky race, and look, full disclosure, Massey's a friend, but obviously, yeah, you know, he wasn't voting on the agenda that the American people wanted. At some point, that race got personal between he and President Trump, and obviously the president did what he did. But again, it's just, again, like you said, Indiana should have been the wake-up call if anyone was trying to figure out how much influence the president has, and, you know, does the president still have a command and in touch with the electorate? And then, like you said, like we've said, Indiana was first, then you saw Saturday, and then daggum. And by the way, the internet was saying that the Massey race is going to be close. They're now saying that Byron Donalds is not leading in Florida. I mean, it's total nonsense. People aren't buying it anymore.
0: No, they aren't. And we see, I had mentioned a little while ago, and this is slightly off topic, with regard to the SCOTUS decision on racial gerrymandering, which, you know, is essentially states involved here are Confederate states, mostly, where Democrats have been in charge for the last 170 years, where they have kept these racially gerrymandered districts in poverty, dependence, with poor schools, massive crime, all of these things. And now the Democrat Party is going so bananas, they're asking, and tell me if this makes any sense, SEC school athletes to boycott their sports.
1: Look, that's just, I mean, like, these guys and gals, for that matter, get paid on viewership and the brands that they're building. And if you want to build a brand, you're going to want to go to the SEC. I'm sorry.
0: But, you know, what? Why would you? It's a non sequitur. It doesn't make any sense. You know, Andy Ogles, how about you just say any NFL or NBA franchise in those states, all of the black athletes, you should walk off in solidarity, because if you don't, you are in the league. That's the kind of sense that it makes. They're acting like, for some reason, these universities are complicit in the SCOTUS decision, which is absolutely and utterly ridiculous. And how many athletes do you suppose are going to walk off?
1: None.
0: Yes.
1: but there's a double standard, right? So if you look at the map, you look up at the Northeast, you know, that you know, depending on the state, it's 42% Republican, and there's almost no Republican members of Congress. So now you have the South, you have these racially gerrymandered districts that are unconstitutional, and so now the South is abiding with the Supreme Court decision, and suddenly they have a problem with it. So it's okay if they cheat, right? But as soon as we do in compliance with the law, then they have a problem with it. And enough is enough. But, you know, Tennessee was an 8-1 district or a state. Now we're 9-0, so it's a pickup seat. And the ramifications for this, for the midterms, are huge in that, you know, when you look at the swing districts, as Republicans, we only have to win 3, 4, maybe 5, and we hold the House, whereas before it was 9, 10, or 11. And so this means that our odds and the probability of Republicans holding the House is huge, and it's significant because if the Democrats take control, they've already said on day one their priority isn't the American people. It's not national security. It's not cost of living. It's impeaching Donald Trump. So they
0: have it's impeaching Donald Trump.
1: They have.
0: And stacking the Supreme Court and making Puerto Rico and the District of Columbia states. It's so ridiculous. They don't want to lead. They don't want to represent. Right. They want to rule.
1: That's right. It's all about power. It's all about control. It's all about me submitting. And I'm just not going to go along with the nonsense.
0: How is it right now dealing with Democrats on Capitol Hill when you've got Hakeem Jeffries saying that, quote, he's going to crush the souls of his opponents? That's demonic to me. When a politician says he's going to crush your soul, I have never heard that from a politician in my life, unless it's Joseph Stalin.
1: Well, yeah, exactly. But again, that goes back to that double standard that the Democrats have. You know, they talk about Republicans, or, you know, I'm one of the most conservative members of Congress, that I should tone down the political rhetoric. Yes, they're the ones that are calling for violence. They're the ones that are saying people should take to the streets and they may not be peaceful. They're the ones that are saying that President Trump is, you know, a Hitler or a Nazi, or he's an enemy, or he's a monster, and he should be taken out. It's them, not us. And, oh, by the way, all these crazy shootings, they're all libtards, right? They're not Republicans. They're not conservatives. They're all wackadoodles.
0: Well, it's because, you know, when you call, if you repeat a lie enough, we all know this came from Germany, all right, when you repeat a lie enough, it becomes the truth. So if you call Donald Trump a fascist, if you call him a white supremacist, if you call him Hitler, and by the way, all three of those things are absolutely absurd, always have been absolutely absurd, then you're going to people who are unhinged, act out, and actually literally write the word fascist on a shell casing to kill Charlie Kirk. That's intentional. That is intentional. That's what they've done. And that's how bad things have gotten. We need to take a break. Could you hang on through the break, Andy Ogles? I want to talk to you about your Assimilation Act on the other side of the break. All right, my brother. I appreciate you. Let's take a break and come back. This is the Rob Carson Show.
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3: Howdy, folks. This is Frederick Johnson from Pruntucky, California. I've been tarred and feathered, run over by a lettuce truck. I've been snake bit, stepped on. I've been yelled at plenty, hung out to dry. I've been up a creek without a paddle. I've been hogtied. My dog bit me. My roof leaks. Taxes, what are those? My truck has noises. I don't know where they come from. Health, is that something I can order? I just think life can't get any worse, but I know I believe I can at least get my roof fixed. I'll call those folks at Knox Roofing. I'll have one thing around here I know will work. I know Knox Roofing's been around longer than my ex-wife. Okay, well, thanks for listening. I think the number for them is 831-461-0634. Okay, thanks, folks.
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0: We're going to beat the far-right extremists. We're going to win in November, and then we're going to crush their souls.
1: I guess part of how we as House Democrats view this moment, either MAGA extremists are going to break the country,
2: or
1: we're going to break them.
2: Yeah, sure.
1: And our goal is to break them.
2: Ain't gonna happen.
1: We will defeat them. We have to beat them electorally, and then we have to break their spirit.
2: Yeah, you're going to break our spirit and crush our souls. Good luck with that. You know, Representative Andy Ogles from Tennessee, we are battle-hardened veterans of this this attack by not only Democrats, the deep state, and the media. So we're not going to have our souls crushed, right?
3: No, and you know, but keep in mind again with the weaponization, they've tried and they continue to try. They targeted, you know, conservatives and media and me and so many others, and I mean, and it was intentional. And so, so buckle up, Buttercup, but we're not backing down.
2: No, we are not. Before we talk about your Assimilation Act, now the John Thune and Cassidy and whatnot, they're going to try to enforce this War Powers Act and snatch victory from Donald Trump as we're, you know, getting ready to hopefully this up. I just think that is so awful. That exposes to me whose side they're really on. They are liberal. They are down with the swamp. Republicans or Democrats. What are your thoughts?
3: Absolutely. I mean, you know. So you have that issue, right? And you have people on both sides of the Iran war. So let's set that aside for a moment. Look at the Save America Act, which is overwhelmingly supported. Yeah. You know, 83-85% of Americans, Republicans, Democrats, Independents, white, black, brown, everybody supports this, right? There's no reason why the Senate hasn't taken it up. Meanwhile, in the House, we passed it twice. We've heard the American people. We understand we need to secure our elections, right? And the Senate's not doing a dadgum thing. But why? What you just said, they don't want to give Trump the victory. And now you look at Iran. Like, we're on the verge of ending this war, and what are they going to do? They're going to try to pull the rug out from under him. They're undermining his authority. And again, but, you know, they're spoiled children over there. We're over here in the House busting our you-know-what while they're naming bridges and taking cocktail parties.
2: And you know what else? It's

0: It is essentially leaving a seed for the Ayatollah to come back. It is so damn sickening. I'm just beyond pissed about this. Sorry about that. Let's talk about your Assimilation Act, because the whole world is looking at America to move in here. It's rather than assimilating, rather becoming citizens, whether it be proud Americans, part of the melting pot. You got people coming in from hell holes like Somalia because we have a rich entitlement programs, and the Democrat parties need voters. What are you going to do with this Assimilation Act?
1: Well, so let's set the stage, right? You know, before, you know, all of this, the Doge effort and the uncovering of the fraud and abuse, you know, people were not maybe fully tuned into immigration. They understood it needed to be fixed, but weren't as passionate about it, right? You know, it was still an 80-20 issue. But now that you see the Somalian fraud, now you see the hospice fraud, just go down the list, people are fed up. So you go back in history, 1965, the Hart-Celler Act, that mm-hmm. changed how we allowed immigration in this country. So before yes. then, we had a quota system. 1965 happened, and it set the framework for this mass invasion, and I'm going to yep. say that again, invasion yep. of people under the Biden administration to come in and try to, take over our communities. So what my bill does, the Assimilation Act, it reforms H-1B visas where we know there's fraud and abuse. It ends chain migration. You yes. have to have a job if you want to come here. And, oh, by the way, if you're a criminal, if you're a gang member, you need not apply because we don't want you. And I'm going to say this. It's our country. We get to decide who comes in. We get to decide who leaves. So I'm fortunate. I carry a lot of legislation for the White House. I'm carrying the immigration reform packages for the White House. And this has to be done. I have confidence that the House, we could actually get it done. Now the yeah. question becomes, like the SAVE Act, like the War Powers Act, the Senate is going to be the one who will likely screw this up.
0: You also have some contingencies in here about ending not only chain migration. What about birthright citizenship? What's going on with
1: that's
0: that?
1: Right. Yeah. Enough is enough. I mean, that was not what the founding fathers intended. No. It has been used and abused, and we have to get back to that original intent that was addressing an issue with children of slaves. That's where it was meant to stop. So this whole, anchor babies, and you see now, one house, I just saw a news report in the last, two, 3 days, where one home was the address for like 1,000 anchor babies from China. Folks, people are using this to get citizenship to spy on our country. You know, this is a national security issue. So this isn't just about immigration. This is about them coming to America, spying on America. China steals our technology, our intellectual property. We've caught now two or three professors at universities bringing in biological material, and the list goes on and on and on. And now we just have a mayor in California who admits to being a spy. So we have to address this. We have to say no more.
0: Well, I grew up as the great American melting pot. It was the proudest thing in the world to be born in America, to come to America. I am, ancestors were not slave owners. They came here after 1900. They moved to the Midwest to till the soil and feed the world. And we were proud of that, and we busted our butts. And then in the last, 40 years, it's really been bastardized. The immigration system has really been bastardized, particularly the last 20. And we need to get back to the best and the brightest, the people who want to yearn to breathe free and be a part of this great American experience, which is the greatest engine of individual and economic liberty in the history of mankind. And we're going to get there, Andy. We're going to get there, right?
1: That's right. Yes, sir. And so, and again, it's America first, right? But it's also Americans first. So if we're bringing in labor that we quite frankly don't need or want here, that's hurting Americans. That's taking money away from taxpayers. And I'll pick on the Afghanis. So under the Biden administration, roughly 200,000 Afghanis came into this country. Over 50% of those that came in are on welfare. Over 70% of those are getting free health care. Meanwhile, we have veterans who aren't getting the services they need. Meanwhile, we have still a suicide rate amongst our veterans at 20 to 22 a day. If I have to choose between Americans and veterans versus Afghanis, I choose Americans. I choose veterans. 100%. I choose our children. 100%. I choose Americans first.
0: Yeah, do you, when you're walking by Steve Cohen over there, do you give him a little what fur?
1: I'll be honest with you. You know, he obviously is on the way other side of the political spectrum, but he's always been kind and respectful to me, so I'm not going to dish him. That being said, it is time for him to retire.
0: All right, brother. God bless you, and a happy Memorial Day. You going back home?
1: Yes, sir. Absolutely. Can't wait.
0: All right, brother. Talk to you soon. Thank you for joining me. Assimilation Act, Andy Ogles, representing Tennessee's 5th Congressional District. Always a blessing to have on. Let's take a break and come back. This is the Rob Carson Show. guys. It's Rob Carson for Birch Gold. 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We saw this with the drama in the Strait of Hormuz. Same goes if there are an early frost in the orange groves in Florida. Price of OJ goes up. Well, guess what? 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
0: I enjoyed talking to Andy Ogles. I hope you did as well. It was a delightful conversation. It's nice to know we have some people with cojones in our Congress, in the House of Representatives. So if you missed any of it, make sure to go to the podcast. And as you're doing whatever this weekend, make sure to check out the podcast because, you know, it is the number 10 political commentary podcast in America. That's just crazy. My mom's looking down going, what the heck? Really? I'm pretty excited about it. The Democrat Party is, you know, they have no direction. They have no platform. They have no idea of where the country needs to go. They failed and failed and failed during Joe Biden's administration, destroyed the whole country. And here is a little montage I put together of the Democrats. You know, Kamala Harris says, she says, no bad ideas, right? No bad ideas. But the only ideas Democrats have, nothing about taxes, nothing about bringing manufacturing back. It's only about packing the Supreme Court, making Puerto Rico and D.C. into states, and basically ruling us. And it's kind of funny. So this is a montage of your Democrat Party.
3: We need to have a playbook that is born out of our ability to assume some risk, perhaps. I've been thinking about, you know, we need to have basically a no bad ideas brainstorm.
4: Thank you all for the warm welcome. I love being in a room full of nerds.
0: Wow.
4: My kind of people. The four of us.
0: You guys have Elizabeth Warren as one of your major influencers in the Democrat Party. Yeah, I know.
4: Are doing the hard policy work right now. The nuts and bolts, the wiring. Here's how the people.
0: Yeah, woo, that's inspiring. She is an inspiring leader.
4: This is a work. Here's how we get the money in. Here's how we get the money back out. Can I get an amen on that one?
0: Oh, my God.
4: You got to make them do this.
5: Either MAGA extremists are going to break the country or we're going to break them. And our goal is to break them. We have to beat them electorally and then we have to break their spirit.
0: You're never going to do that. Because you've been trying it for 10 frickin' years, and we only get stronger, and how dare you say such a ridiculous thing.
6: Yeah, it's uncomfortable fighting fire with fire.
0: Oh,
6: yes, we all want the better angels. Yes, we want the Sorkin sound and music.
0: That's Gavin Newsom.
6: A little West Wing. I do. But we'll lose our country.
0: You were destroying our country. We're saving it.
6: We will lose our country. Stunned winning arguments. With all due respect to the niceties.
0: You never win arguments.
6: It feels good, but we're going to lose our republic.
0: No, we're not.
6: Yeah, and founding fathers did not live and die.
0: The only thing you're losing is your ability to destroy the country as founded, which is what you've been trying for decades. And we finally figured it out. We finally uncovered your plot, and we're kicking your butts. That's really what's happening. On the other side of the break, Washington, D.C. has just become a jewel. A couple people have gone viral with their acknowledgement of that. Todd Blanche yesterday on Capitol Hill destroying Democrats. Let's see. Emily Sturge, campus reform. Colleges are planning private grad ceremonies for illegal alien students. That's all coming up. Don't go anywhere.
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7: News this hour from Town Hall. I'm John Scott. The House has voted to pass an amended version of the Senate-passed 21st Century Road to Housing Act, which will address the housing affordability problem, reducing restrictive regulations and increasing the housing supply. President Trump is calling for swift Senate action. Speaker Mike Johnson tells the Salem Radio Network that President Trump had sweeping victories in primary elections on Tuesday.
8: We had a great night across the board. I mean, you know, several states had their primaries last night. We had conservatives, constitutional conservatives, win across the board. I mean, from, you know, Georgia all the way across to Oregon. So this is a great trend. It shows once again. I talked to the president late last night, almost midnight. And he said, you know, we were talking about the wins, and I said, Mr. President, you have the most powerful endorsement in the history of politics. It's not even close. It's really something to behold.
7: Speaker Johnson spoke with the Salem News Channel this morning. He also spoke of Senate Republicans that sided with Democrats and a vote to limit President Trump's war powers in Iran. Less than a week after President Trump visited China, Russia's Vladimir Putin is there for talks with Chinese President Xi. The BBC's Laura Bicker is in the Chinese capital.
9: It's a sign of where Beijing wants to position itself right now, beholden to no one but talking to everyone. There is no doubt there's a close alliance between Russia and China. The two leaders have met each other more than 40 times, and Russia is now far more reliant on China than ever before since the war in Ukraine. However, there's some delicate diplomacy here for Mr. Xi, because he wants to maintain stable ties with the West. He still insists this country is neutral when it comes to the war in Ukraine, and yet he will not want Russia to lose. He will not want that loss to destabilize a country on his northern border.
7: More of these stories from townhall.com.
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7: Barney Frank has died. The longtime Democratic congressman from Massachusetts died late Tuesday. He was 86. Opening statements made in a school shooting trial in Newport News, Virginia. Correspondent Keith Peters with the update.
11: Prosecutors say an assistant principal at a Virginia elementary school shook off repeated warnings that a 6-year-old student had a gun that was later used to shoot his teacher. Ebony Parker is charged with 8 counts of felony child neglect in the January 2023 shooting at Richneck Elementary School in Newport News. The shooting wounded first grade teacher Abby Zwerner in her classroom. Prior to the shooting, several school employees told Parker they believed the child had a gun in his backpack, only to be told by Parker that the child's mother would be arriving soon to pick him up. Parker's attorney, Curtis Rogers, says teachers should have done something if they believed a gun was present. Keith Peters reporting.
7: News and analysis at townhall.com. On the international front, Taiwan's president hopes President Trump will green light additional arms sales to the island democracy.
12: Taiwan President Lai Ching-te said if given the chance, he would tell President Donald Trump that he hopes to continue U.S. arms purchases while assuring people the island's future would not be decided by external forces. Lai tells a news conference, the Republic of China, Taiwan's official name, is a sovereign and independent country. No country has the right to annex Taiwan. Therefore, we look forward to Taiwan cooperating with the U.S. and democratic countries to promote peace and stability in the Taiwan Strait, alleging China is the destroyer of the Strait's peace. Arms purchases from the U.S., he adds, would be an essential means to safeguard the Strait's stability. Lai says he believes only strength can bring peace. I'm Charles de Ledesma.
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0: This is the Rob Carson Show, hour number three on a Wednesday already. Can you believe it? We got Memorial Day weekend coming up. My TV show, Rob Carson's What in the World? I just finished taping it and everything, so it'll be ready to rock and roll on Saturday and Sunday. Saturday, 3 in the afternoon, Sunday night, 8:30 on Newsmax. Newsmax, which, by the way, whose rating, I should say revenues, are up. We have a great revenue report. Newsmax and Newsmax, Boca Raton-based media company, first quarter revenue, 14% increase year over year. Can you believe that? And I'm not going to take all credit for it. I'll take a good share of credit for it. But clearly, Newsmax also had something to do with it. The other people who work there. It's a great company that Chris Ruddy has built. And you know, like the Republicans in the House of Representatives, Newsmax is scrappy. Because we have had everything thrown at us. Everybody's trying to target Newsmax. And all we've seen since that started is exponential growth. Exponential growth. It's glorious. It's absolutely amazing to be a part of this company. And for Chris Ruddy to give me a shot, my entire life I waited to host a TV show. And he got me off from selling cars, for God's sake, and he gave me a platform. And I've been doing this 6 years. I've been doing this 6 years with Newsmax. For those who've just tuned in, we are now number 10. We were just up to number 10 political podcast in the country. Number 42 for news. Number 250 overall podcast in the entire country out of thousands, hundreds of thousands of podcasts. And I made the decision to move from Kansas City to Washington, D.C., and it's just taken off. But Chris Ruddy gave me a call at a car dealership. I was working there. I was a drunk. I was unhappy. I was, asking God to let me die in my sleep. And he said, Rob Carson, yeah. Chris Ruddy, yeah? Where have you been? I said, well, I've been in an abusive relationship with radio for 20 years. He goes, I'm going to make you a star, Rob. That's what he told me. About a year later, I had dinner at Mar-a-Lago with Donald Trump and sitting across from Mike Huckabee and Dick Morris down at the end of the table. And, oh, my God, dreams do come true. Dreams do come true. And then we went through all of the throes and the fits of Donald Trump's persecution and all of this and all the things that I've mentioned that we've been through, censorship and whatnot, and decided to come here to Washington, D.C. And you know what? Guess what? This show is still in its infancy nationally. Did you know that? It is. We're adding affiliate stations. But this show is, I'm a fresh voice in talk radio nationally. It's kind of funny. It's kind of funny, isn't it? Yeah. Because we're walking in Rush's footsteps. No one will fill his shoes. We're walking in his footsteps. No one will fill his shoes. And Newsmax was good enough to give me this opportunity. I hope you might consider downloading the Newsmax app or getting a Newsmax Plus membership. 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But support us because we're doing a great job. And we have great people on the air, Finnerty and Schmidt and Higby and Greg Kelly. And, I mean, I can go on and on. They're all household names now. 6 years ago, you know, just getting on the radar. Now, boom, and it's just going to get bigger. So I appreciate your support. This is getting bigger. Woo, boy. Jim Jordan, they got a hearing on the Southern Poverty Law Center because the Southern Poverty Law Center was a corrupt organization, absolutely corrupt organization, that decided to say they were representing black people. And what they decided to do is become a completely Marxist political movement bent on destroying conservatives, destroying people, tainting their reputations, Moms for Liberty, calling them white supremacists. They paid members of the KKK to create Charlottesville so they could use it as a psyop to go after Donald Trump. And Joe Biden could say, oh, yeah, I'm running for president because of Charlottesville. And, you know, and they made up this whole thing, 12 years of psyop, that America's white supremacist and white supremacy is on the rise. Which has always been, it's always been a lunatic fringe movement, by the way. Wasn't on the ascent at all. Wasn't on the ascent at all. See my Substack if you want to read about it. But the SPLC should be driven into bankruptcy because they created Charlottesville to profit off Charlottesville to build on this faux division narrative that we're somehow a racist country, which was ushered in with Barack Obama, by the way, spoiled, entitled, mixed race man-child who went to school at a private school in Hawaii, and his spoiled, entitled wife, who are nothing more than Maoist Marxists, and it's all being exposed. That said, there's this hearing on Capitol Hill, the Southern Poverty Law Center being exposed for the awful organization it is that tried to destroy so many people's lives.
16: They called them field sources, individuals the Southern Poverty Law Center paid to gin up hate, the very hate they told their supporters that they were fighting.
0: Yeah.
16: Field source number 37, F-37, coordinated transportation and attended the 2017 rally in Charlottesville.
0: Yeah.
16: The Southern Poverty Law Center paid him $270,000.
0: Yeah.
16: $270,000 to the guy who helped put together the event where a young lady was killed.
0: You know, it's interesting.
16: They called him field source.
0: Oops, sorry.
16: $1 million over 9 years.
0: Yeah.
16: F unknown. We don't know what number this
0: is. You know, it's kind of weird because the same kind of thing happened with January the 6th. I mentioned that yesterday. I had an extended monologue on January the 6th, that there were people in the crowd meant to create the event. And then the event was blown up to be something that it bigger than it was. It was somehow an insurrection and all this, and then it was used as a political weapon. Same freaking modus operandi. Same modus operandi as Charlottesville.
16: Guy was. But we do know he was the Imperial Wizard of the Klan, whatever that means.
0: Yeah.
16: And he was on the Southern Poverty Law Center payroll.
0: Yeah.
16: F-27. Southern Poverty Law Center paid him $300,000 in 6 years.
0: Wow.
16: And what did he do?
0: What?
16: He ran the Aryan Nation Motorcycle Club.
0: Wow.
16: F-40.
0: He probably had the prettiest bike.
16: F-43. He was president of some crazy group.
0: Dude, where'd you get all that money? Oh, I don't know. I was selling cocaine.
16: And he was previously convicted of cross-burning. But the Southern Poverty Law Center thought he was worth $19,000 of their donors' money.
0: Did you give money to the Southern Poverty Law Center? Because they were paying those people with your money. There you go.
16: All told?
0: What?
16: $3 million.
0: Yeah, and they got really super-duper rich off of it. They had hundreds of millions of dollars donated after Charlottesville, the PSYOP they bought and paid for. Oh, my goodness, oh, my goodness. Carol Swain is a black conservative. Here she is on Capitol Hill talking about what they did to her. You know, they were calling everybody, and it became almost laughable after a while, that if you got targeted by the Southern Poverty Law Center and, like, Mothers for Liberty, Moms for Liberty, or, you know, whatever, calling them white supremacists, it was absurd. They became a cartoon, but some people gobbled it up. And then they went after Charlie Kirk, and they painted a target on Charlie Kirk, and 4 months later, he was murdered. echoing the assassin echoing the words of the Southern Poverty Law Center. So they need to be driven into the pits of hell. They need to be driven into bankruptcy. Here's Carol Swain.
20: Dr. Swain, what's the impact of SPLC's radical, unnecessary attack on you? What was the result
0: She's
20: of that?
0: She's probably a racist, right?
21: It actually set in motion a series of events that led to my retiring in 2017.
0: Yeah.
21: Now, there are more things that happened, but once the Southern Poverty Law Center labels a black conservative as an apologist for white supremacists, then people don't know how to process that. But I can tell you that James Taranto of the Wall Street Journal wrote a 2,000-word article in defense of Carol Swain. That's the title of the article, In Defense of Carol Swain.
0: Yeah, they tried to destroy everybody. She's a racist, too. Here's an example of the tentacles of the SPLC.
22: Charlottesville was a payday for the SPLC.
0: Yeah.
22: And this so-called informant may have been the SPLC's most cunning investment.
0: Mm-hmm. Mm-hmm.
22: Of course, if it became known that the SPLC had paid a Charlottesville organizer, that would be a massive scandal.
0: You'd think.
22: No wonder the SPLC allegedly lied to a bank, setting up shell companies to fund these.
0: Yeah, they were funding the KKK and whatnot, and they used shell companies to cover it up.
22: Informants. Why does this matter? SPLC staff have briefed DOJ prosecutors. Big tech companies have used the SPLC to blacklist conservative nonprofits.
0: Yeah, they did a lot of damage.
22: School districts across the country have adopted the SPLC's curriculum.
0: Yeah, they have.
22: Hundreds of companies systematically exclude conservatives from their charity programs because of the SPLC.
0: Yep.
22: The SPLC also have offshoots that engage in similar efforts against conservatives. The Change the Terms Coalition banded together to pressure big tech to deplatform conservatives.
0: Yeah, they did.
22: And former SPLC staff have founded the Global Project Against Hate and Extremism. If an organization can inflate threats, influence federal policy, and conceal its role in allegedly fueling the very extremism it condemns, then Congress has a duty to investigate it and its offshoots.
0: 100%. 100%. And there's a reason why, maybe your anti-MAGA relatives call you a racist or don't speak to you anymore. Yeah. They should be ashamed that they sided with those people. They should be really ashamed that they sided with those people. It's always been an absurdity to call Donald Trump a white supremacist or Hitler or a Nazi. It's always been absurd to call us MAGA fascist enemies of democracy and white supremacists. Always been absurd. How dare you? How dare you? I'm so done with it. How dare you do this to our country? And you, SPLC, and your minions need to pay. Shut them down. Let's take a break and come back. This is the Rob Carson Show.
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29: Ah!
1: Hi, my name is Nieves Haudegui, owner of Ariana Roofing. We started our business, it's almost going to be 25 years, and we cover the Monterey Bay. We're a little different. We're the oddball in the industry. We have a roofing license which covers

0: It used to be that you couldn't have a car in Washington, D.C. without a good chance of it being carjacked. But that's over. And we're actually making Washington, D.C. into what it should be. You know why? Because we don't have to live in darkness. You don't have to live this way. In America's inner cities, you don't have to live in squalor. It's all because of the people who are representing you. But I want you to listen to this woman walking around.
1: I'm going to dox myself as I'm moving, but I've lived near Meridian Hill Park in D.C. for almost 2 years now. And the water's never been in the pond there.
2: This has never happened before.
1: I was always too afraid to come here because of the homeless people, but they're all gone.
0: Yeah.
1: And it seriously looks like Paris.
0: It does. It looks like Paris.
1: I mean, I've never seen this many people out here.
2: I mean, look, everyone is enjoying it. Everybody.
1: A year ago, Trump said he was going to clean out D.C., and he did. It is clean, it's calm, it's quiet, except for the Chipotle down in Navy Yard, apparently this weekend, but I wasn't there for that. The homeless are out. The birds are chirping. The water is in. The ponds. The fountains are working. Thank you, Mr. This is the benefit of having a construction man as your president.
0: Yeah, 100%. I went to DuPont Circle. DuPont Circle, I told you this. DuPont Circle used to be shopping carts full of garbage, homeless people, drug addicts, people sleeping on the park benches and all that. I went down there a couple weeks ago. It was filled with people having picnics. It was joyous. It was joyous! There's no reason why we can't live this way all the time. There's no reason why L.A. can't be this way. There's no reason why San Francisco can't be this way. There's no reason why St. Louis can't be this way. There's no reason why Baltimore can't be this way. Democrats have done this. Here's it. All the D.C. fountains. I didn't even know we had so many D.C. fountains. They've not been working for years, but now they are.
3: Joseph, yeah, because it's so hot out here today. But those who came out here tell me that they're just so happy that the fountains have reopened and are flowing, as you can see, because they say they provide a fresh space for both locals and tourists to enjoy areas like this one all over our city, especially with the warmer months.
0: Oh, yeah, it's beautiful. It is absolutely stunning. And Trump's doing another amazing thing, Trump RX, which the media is ignoring altogether, making prescription drugs affordable. Joe Biden's, I'm going to bring down the cost of insulin. And that's all he did. That's all he did.
4: Presidential deals. These are some of the most affordable brand name drugs in America, made possible thanks to our president's legendary deal making. So let's take a look at a few of these. This is Foundayo, the new GLP-1 pill, 77% off.
0: Yeah.
4: This is the insulin medication, 72% off.
0: Wow.
4: This is Trulicity, 61% off.
0: Wow.
4: These are life-saving, life-changing savings for millions
0: on a website that works.
4: Of Americans.
0: Yeah.
4: Now,
0: if it gets better, there's a map on here, by the way.
4: These mine. Capsule Pharmacy. Boom. There it is. Now, we also created another way to find the best price. 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
0: That is amazing. That is amazing. When they fired up the idiotic website for Obamacare, it crashed the first day. They spent tens of millions of dollars on it. It actually works. It actually works. We don't have to live in darkness. This includes you Democrats. You don't have to live in darkness. Come to the light. It's beautiful here. Let's take a break and come back. Emily Sturge, Campus Reform, joins us on the other side of the break. Don't go anywhere.
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6: Sometimes relationships end, marriages end, families change. And when they do, kids are often caught in the middle, even when no one means for that to happen. If you're a parent, especially a parent with custody, this matters. What you say about the other parent matters. When adults talk badly about each other, when blame replaces honesty, kids hear more than words. They hear confusion, they hear guilt, and sometimes they hear that love has conditions. Most breakups aren't simple. They're usually about two parents who couldn't make it work, not one person who didn't care, walked away, or stopped loving their child. Children don't need a villain. They need truth, stability, and permission to love both parents without feeling disloyal. Using kids as leverage hurts everyone, but it hurts children the most. So here's the message. Take responsibility, speak with respect, and don't put adult pain on young shoulders. And to the kids listening right now, your parents love you, even if they don't live together, even if things are complicated.
7: County.

0: us in the Black Caucus, as well as former athletes committed to this cause in getting this egregious situation turned around. This is an unprecedented moment featuring an unprecedented attack on Black political representation, and therefore it requires an unprecedented response. We are here standing in solidarity with the NAACP and its call for athletes to boycott institutions within the SEC that belong to states that have unleashed these Jim Crow-like racially oppressive tactics.
1: Emily Sturge, campus reform. I wanted to open with that because I'm trying to figure out how the Democrat Party would ask student athletes in schools where the racially gerrymandered districts have been made, you know, unconstitutional. Why they would ask college athletes in these states to destroy their careers, and what kind of difference would that make? Honestly, it's one of the most absurd things I've ever heard. I'd love to hear your thoughts, Emily Sturge.
2: Well, I wish I could give you some answer of substance, but honestly, there's no logic to that statement.
1: I don't understand.
2: I don't understand why the Democratic Party would call on young people to sabotage their own careers in the name of politics. I think sports give so many students, no matter their race, give them remarkable opportunities, give them remarkable scholarships. And I think it's something that we should celebrate across all skin colors.
1: Well, what also I find it's kind of interesting because it's the National Organization for the Advancement of Colored People asking Gen Z members to get behind that organization, which is so very antiquated. And then also with the congressional Black Democrat Liberal Caucus, like they're going to, it made no sense at all. It's like, be like, if they really want to ask the pro athletes in the affected states, ask the Dallas Cowboys, quit their jobs and see how it's so patently absurd. And I think the reason why they go after young people like this is because they feel like they're the most impressionable, obviously.
2: Absolutely. But honestly, as a member of Generation Z, I don't think any members of my generation would buy into this. And I've reported at campus before, my generation loves proving themselves. We love merit. We love things being treated, you know, outside of politics. We don't want to be seen in these boxes for our identity.
1: No.
2: We don't want to be just seen for, you know, what we bring to the table if it comes to DEI. Students want to work hard in our education system. I've reported how university students, well, we don't want our applications just to judge us based on DEI boxes or things like that.
1: Yeah.
2: I think we're talking about a really remarkable generation here, and I don't think they're going to fall for these lies.
1: Yeah, and look at the throes that you've been put through since COVID. How has things changed on America's campus? I realize there's still a lot of nonsense, don't get me wrong, but there have to be some pretty dramatic changes the last 6 years or so, kind of throwing off the nonsense that was ushered in, you know, from 2012 to 2020.
2: Absolutely. And I give credit to the president there because for so many years at campus reform, we reported how DEI courses were required for students to graduate. I believe it was two-thirds of colleges at one point we reported that required DEI in order for these students to graduate. We saw college applications, even the way that universities hired professors. Everything involved these political, ideological litmus tests. And then, of course, on top of that, well, we had men and women's sports. We had campus anti-Semitism. Everything was a mess for years. And then President Trump came back into the Oval Office, and now we see merit matters once again on our university campuses. Universities have begun to remove some of those DEI courses or offices or position titles, and we've even seen schools bring back standardized testing. We've seen schools ban men from women's sports, clean up some of that campus anti-Semitism that was going on for so many years. So we've seen a lot of remarkable changes just with this presidency.
1: You've been doing some investigating and have discovered that there are universities that are planning private graduation ceremonies for illegal alien students.
2: Yes. Well, it's graduation season, and yep, this spring, as a reporter, I've uncovered 10 of these universities so far. They're hosting private graduation ceremonies for illegal alien students, and honestly, I'm not shocked. It's schools like Rutgers, the schools in the University of California system, the University of Washington. Well, they're hosting these separate ceremonies. I'm not shocked because I've been tracking these ceremonies since last year, but I'll tell you the difference this year. We're a year into the Trump administration's crackdown on illegal immigration, and these universities, they've gotten smarter, they've gotten more secretive. They don't want Tom Homan to show up. They don't want ICE to show up as unwelcome guests. So they've committed to making these ceremonies private. They are committed to protecting these illegal alien students. They're being very secretive about the location, and they're even giving out guidance on how to avoid ICE and how to avoid deportation. It's certainly a shame. It's a shame to see our universities celebrate these students and then even help them circumvent our laws.
1: Well, what's really dumb is they're getting them together in a private gathering together, and you've got a federal government that has the ability to surveil and find people. I don't know if you noticed, but there are a lot of people getting arrested in ICE raids completely by surprise. Really? This is just stupid. Why would you do that? It's not like ICE is standing in front of the University of North Carolina's grad ceremony going to pick out illegals. This is the dumbest thing ever.
2: No, they're making it too easy, and the reality is I should be camped out. I mean, we're talking about students here, not the students who did it the right way, not the students who are here on visas. We're talking about students who are breaking our nation's laws.
1: Yes.
2: They're stealing taxpayer-funded resources from American students, and they're stealing classroom seats away from American students at our federally funded institutions. The Department of Education, the Department of Justice, they should be all over these ceremonies.
1: Yeah.
2: They should be sniffing these ceremonies out and cutting funding from these schools that are protecting illegal aliens and teaching them how to break our laws.
1: They're still doing the black graduations and the gay graduations, aren't they?
2: Yes, they are. And we've actually reported some of these LGBTQ ceremony graduations going on even at religious schools, even at Catholic universities.
1: Wow.
2: I mean, it's remarkable still in the year 2026, so many of these segregated graduations are still taking place.
1: Yeah, except for in some seminaries for priests, you do a segregated straight graduation. I'm Catholic, I can say it. I'm Catholic, I can say it. Emily Sturge, on the other side of the break, could you hold on?
2: Let's do it.
1: I want to talk a little bit about young Gen Zers, growing surge in Catholicism, among other things. Let's take a break and come back. This is the Rob Carson Show. Guys, it's Rob Carson for Birch Gold. When there are supply constraints on commodities, prices go up. We saw this with the drama in the Strait of Hormuz. Same goes if there are an early frost in the orange groves in Florida. Price of OJ goes up. Well, guess what? Gold is a limited commodity. 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

0: Rob Carson Show on the Newsmax Hotline. Emily Sturge, campus reform at Real Emily Sturge on X. I was shocked the other day when I read that 6-1 Democrat speakers dominate 2026 commencement stages at top 100 universities. No, not one little bit, Emily. Not one little bit. It is remarkable, isn't it?
1: It is remarkable, and this is something that I kept a close eye on this graduation season. I mean, we've seen speakers like Nancy Pelosi or Democratic Representatives Ro Khanna, Jamie Raskin, even Dr. Anthony Fauci talking to college students at their commencement ceremonies. But look, I'm not shocked to see all these leftist speakers because, well, yeah, the higher education system is relentless. And it won't even let graduates have their final day on campus without a leftist political lecture.
0: You know, this is using a captive audience. And that's what academia is. That's why academia brainwashes kids, because they're so afraid to say anything against their university professor, because they'll get fired. They have to sit here and take it. And it is, they are able to indoctrinate some, but not all, Emily.
1: That's absolutely true, and we've seen such a rise of conservative students. But I want to point out, whether it's commencement speakers or professors or classroom culture, I mean, it constantly we see the same problem. Students are hearing one side. Our university classrooms, well, nearly 90% of students we've reported say that they've actually faked progressive views in order to appease their liberal professors.
0: Oh, dear God.
1: What are you talking about? And we see this leftist political bias across the higher education system. These speaker lineups are just another example of universities claiming to love diversity of thought, but we know it's like they're only picking the same people over and over again, and they're always leftists.
0: Maybe we should have separate graduations for conservative students. I mean, if they're going to do it for black kids and gay kids, I mean, honestly, what the hell? But I guess you'd be outing yourself as a conservative, and that's bad. I mean, ridiculous.
1: I don't think conservative students want that. I think they just want normalcy. I think most students just want normalcy. Everything is hyper-politicized on our university campuses, and that's the problem that so many students on both the left and the right, they're saying they're done with it. Everything from professors to class assignments, grad ceremonies, campus organizations, even friendships. Everything is about politics on a university campus, and I'm speaking to students, and they're saying they're tired of it. They're done.
0: Yeah, did you see that? And I watched the whole damn thing a couple of times. Eric Church at the University of North Carolina, when he talked about the six strings on the guitar, that was goosebump central. Oh, my God.
1: Yeah, I mean, it was a remarkable speech, and that's the sort of speech that young people need to hear right now. Look, our graduates, they don't need to be told how to vote. They need a message of inspiration. They need to be feel celebrated at their graduation ceremony. But also, I would say, if I were one of those students, I would want to hear a speech about how to build a career, how to lead a team, how to start a business.
0: Yeah.
1: Something I can actually take to the real world and the workforce.
0: I don't know, man. I mean, it's hard as a student because you work so many years and spend so much money to get your education, and then you get to the finish line and some a-hole decides to hijack your ceremony, and you got to sit there and endure Jamie Raskin. Who the hell wants to see Jamie Raskin talk? I mean, what's Nancy Pelosi going to tell you? You know, you need to get into Congress so you can get inside information. You go filthy rich. You know, what is she going to tell you about success, for God's sake? It's so disgusting. But you know, you don't want to miss your graduation ceremony, do you?
1: No, and Nancy Pelosi might be able to share some stock tips. I think college students, college graduates would probably enjoy that. Let's talk about Fauci. What a slap in the face that is. This is the man who shut campuses down.
0: Yes.
1: These students didn't have high school graduation ceremonies because of his COVID policies.
0: Yeah.
1: They had online classes, mask mandates, vaccine mandates, no prom, no homecoming in high school. And now they get to listen to Dr. Anthony Fauci at their college commencement. It's an absolute slap in the face.
0: I've noticed a couple of commencement speakers, they bring up AI, and the students boo. And it's because AI is taking so many jobs, isn't it?
1: Oh, absolutely, it is. And you know what? These students booing, I don't think universities should honestly be shocked by it at all. Because these students were just, I mean, they were sold a six-figure lie. They just spent years dishing out thousands of dollars on a university campus, sitting in these classes that teach them about DEI. they're not leaving campus with real-world skills that they can take to the workforce, and now they're dealing with the threat of AI taking over so much entry-level work. So I understand the frustrations of so many of these students.
0: I was talking about, I work in a building with an architect firm. They have a studio, and I use it. I was talking to the proprietor, and I said, you know, I've got a friend who has a custom cabinet-making company, and now he's going to pay $1,000 a month, and the AI will create and build the kitchens for them. So all of the measurements, everything is done in a minute. And I said, what's that going to do to architecture? He goes, Rob, it's going to kill us. Architecture.
1: Yeah.
0: Architecture.
1: It's happening across industries, and that's why, I mean, I would encourage anyone in my generation to learn how to effectively use AI, because we got to face reality, we've got to face the noise, we know AI is overtaking so many industries. And something else, only 12% of Gen Z graduates are even finding jobs before finishing school. So, I mean, our schools need to get back to real-world academics. Our schools need to teach skills to make these students competitive in the workforce, but then also Gen Z, we've got to face the noise, and we've got to learn how to use AI to our advantage, too.
0: 100%. And also, you know, you hear Mike Rowe talking about trades. There's a lot of, if you get a real satisfaction from the trades, you don't want to work in a cubicle the rest of your life. You know, there is that, too. There's a great deal of satisfaction and good money involved in that. Real quick, young Gen Zers are leading a growing surge to Catholicism. Young men in particular, well, I suppose this is about structure. I would also assume that Gen Z is very wary of being sold shiny objects and televangelism and all that nonsense, and they want to return to tradition.
1: Absolutely. I have interviewed dozens of members of Generation Z about this, and they're looking for truth, they're looking for order in society, and they're rejecting leftist values. They don't care for the gender ideology or abortion or things like that are pushed on them by society. They're looking for traditional values. They're embracing marriage. They're going to church, and it's really remarkable to see.
0: I think so, too. I think it's very helpful. Any big plans for the Memorial Day weekend, Emily?
1: Oh, just enjoying life and enjoying life with my family. Thank you for
0: having me. All right. Well, God bless you. I appreciate you very much. Real Emily Sturge on Twitter and, of course, Campus Reform as well. Thanks for joining me today, Emily, and have a good weekend, okay?
1: Thanks so much for having me. You too.
0: All right. You bet. Let's take a break and come back. This is the Rob Carson Show.
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0: 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Nearly 30 years ago, Dr. Joel Wallach revolutionized the health supplement industry with his Dead Doctors Don't Lie lecture, which has been heard by over 100 million people. 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

0: I have been talking to the streamers, and so, you know, I really don't, it's kind of deciding when I wanted to talk here at the very end of the radio program, the very end of the radio program. Linda McMahon, this is kind of interesting, she's the Secretary of Education, and the Education Department is going away. They've discovered all sorts of fraud in the student loan division, and you understand, this is exactly the same as all of the PPE loans and all this that Democrats gave to their friends and said you don't have to pay them back. That's why Joe Biden said to these people getting these student loans, you don't have to pay them back, because a lot of them weren't students.
1: I'm really proud of one of the things that we've done, and that is we've just really totally revamped the FAFSA program, which is the applications that students fill out, you know, for student aid as they're going to college. But as like many things in the government, we found that there was a lot of fraud going on, that there were bots that were applying for these loans, there were ghost students, there were debt.
0: And Joe Biden wanted to forgive their loans. I wonder why that is. Maybe because maybe there was some money coming back to the Democrat Party, do you suppose?
1: People who were getting these loans, et cetera. And so we really did enforce and tweak this entire system so that we have this real-time fraud identity now. And it's as simple as showing an ID, you know, online to show who you are when you're applying for these loans. And last year we kept $1 billion of fraud money from going out. And just in the first, you know, 2 weeks of revamping this program this year, we've saved about $60 million. So it's very effective, and I'm very pleased that we are going to be able to...
0: Everything that our taxes went for has been pilfered by criminals. I heard Joni Ernst said $1 billion a day, what they estimate goes out the door in fraud. And you know, as I said, you know, we needed a baptism by fire of this government. And we're in the throes of it right now. Exposing the fraud is part of it. Another one is booting these rhinos, rear ends, out of office. Thomas Massie, Bill Cassidy, someday soon John Thune, MTG's gone, all of this stuff. So it's a baptism by fire. And Donald Trump is the president of one party. He's the president of the people. And I know that you've been, you on the left have been told, he's Hitler, he's all this. There's a reason why they're trying to scare you away from him. But he is he's turning this city around that I live in, which is Washington, D.C., he's making it beautiful again. He's making drug prices affordable again. He's closed the southern border. He fixed that immediately. He's bringing peace to the Middle East. He's bringing manufacturing back to America, $18 trillion in manufacturing back to the United States. And all you need to do is turn away from the darkness. All you need to do is turn away from the darkness. Because, you know, we don't have to live in darkness. We don't have to live in anger and sadness. We don't have to live in division on race and gender and all of this. We don't have to live in this darkness. We don't. And that's why I think we're coming together. 80% of us believe the country was headed in the wrong direction. 80% of us believe we can come together to fix her. Hillbillies, homeboys, and Hebrews come together to save America. Hispanics, homemakers, handgun owners. I can go all and on and on. The Bill of Goods, the Democratic Party, has taught you about the United States as bullcrap. We are the greatest country in the history of mankind. You should be proud to live here. Let's come together to save her, okay? God bless you, America's founder, Donald Trump. He's kicking butt, taking names. The soldiers fighting against Iran. And, of course, until tomorrow, which is Thursday, do not catch the stupid. I love you guys. See ya.
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4: News this hour from Town Hall. I'm John Scott. Federal prosecutors have announced charges against former Cuban President Raul Castro in the 1996 downing of civilian planes operated by Miami-based exiles. Castro, now 94, was Cuba's defense minister at the time. There's no indication Castro will be taken into U.S. custody anytime soon. He took over as president from his ailing older brother Fidel in 2006 and served until 2018. The South Carolina House passing a Republican-friendly congressional redistricting blueprint.
5: The chamber voting Wednesday on a new congressional map, sending it to the more skeptical state Senate. But some Republicans question whether redistricting could backfire, making districts competitive enough for Democrats to gain seats instead of securing all seven for the GOP. If the proposal becomes law, South Carolina would delay its U.S. House primaries to August and spend at least $3 million on another statewide election. Lawsuits against a new map are likely. I'm Julie Walker.
6: A House hearing taking a closer look at the Southern Poverty Law Center.
7: Pastor Tony Perkins is speaking at a House hearing examining allegations that the SPLC helped fuel the extremism it claims to fight.
8: SPLC was the hub, but there are many spokes that made up this wheel designed to crush Christians and conservatives. Citizens should not lose banking services, digital platforms, and a sense of safety because they believe in biblical marriage and sexuality. When government-related or regulated institutions can apply ideological labels in a coordinated fashion to silence, isolate, and financially cripple opponents, we have political targeting by proxy, and freedom is at risk.
7: Willie Nelson, Washington.
6: More of these stories from townhall.com.
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6: The UK government has quietly eased some sanctions on Russian oil to help Britons cope with rising costs. The change comes amid the U.S.-Israeli conflict with Iran, which has closed the Strait of Hormuz, causing global fuel prices to soar. British police investigating new allegations stemming from activities of the late convicted sex offender Jeffrey Epstein.
10: The allegations are from documents released by the Justice Department in the U.S. investigating Epstein. No arrests have been made in the U.K. One dates back to the mid-90s to 2000. The other is from the mid-80s. The Epstein scandal has rocked the royal family and British politics because of his links to Peter Mandelson, the U.K.'s former ambassador to Washington, and to the former Prince Andrew. King Charles stripped his younger brother of his royal titles in an effort to insulate the royal family from possible new revelations about his friendship with Epstein. I'm Ed Donahue.
6: News and analysis at townhall.com. In New York, a woman steps out of her SUV and into an open manhole, falling to her death.
5: Police say it happened late Monday night near Fifth Avenue and East 52nd Street in Midtown Manhattan. Con Edison says it's investigating why that manhole cover was off. Brady Metzger adds it to one of those concerns living in New York.
11: No, it is a big fear. I mean, I'm more scared of getting pushed into the tracks than I am of the manhole covers, but I did hear about that incident in Midtown.
5: The utility company sends its condolences to the grieving family and says safety remains our top priority. Julie Walker, New York.
6: Kansas City Chiefs receiver Rashee Rice sentenced to serve 30 days in jail after testing positive for marijuana in violation of the terms of his probation for his role in a crash that left multiple people injured on a Dallas highway. It happened 2 years ago. More on these stories at townhall.com.
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18: Welcome back to the Ramsey Show here in the Fairwinds Credit Union studio. I'm Jade. This is George next to me taking your calls. And we've got Jacob who's on the line in Richmond, Virginia. Jacob, what's going on in your world?
19: Hey, guys. Thanks for taking my call. I was calling about, I've been considering going to college and to kind of get a job that I'm more wired for. I've taken the Ken like assessment test. And the hard decision about it is just that I'm in a career now that pays pretty solid, considering I don't have a degree, but it's just not the most fulfilling.
18: What kind of work is it that you're doing now, and what are you earning?
19: Yeah, it's a lot of just kind of desk work at a computer desk for like a labor company. I make about $55,000.
18: Okay. And what is it that you want to do? And what would be a fair salary that you think you'd make doing that?
19: Yeah, I've kind of more in line to like want to kind of counsel people or speak with them and like kind of leave an impact. From my research, what I can expect if I get like a degree with it would be about 60 to 65 is the average where I'm at.
18: Okay.
20: I'm confused. Are you talking about being like a therapist?
19: So with the assessment test I did, some of the options, one I saw that I liked was like a school counselor was okay. An option.
20: And have you looked into what it actually takes to become a school counselor?
19: Yeah. So on that assessment, it shows that a master's degree would be needed along with some licensing, which the part that's hard for me is like, I don't mind doing that, but I feel like it's kind of maybe unwise to maybe do this change while I'm in the process of baby step number two.
18: Oh, okay. So
19: yeah.
18: Baby step two, for those listening, that's the step where you're paying off your consumer debt. How much consumer debt do you have?
19: At this current moment, I have about $11,000. I started at $20,000 like last year.
18: Okay, so you've been making headway on that. And is it just you, Jacob, or do you have a family, a wife?
19: I actually just got married in March. I came down and visited y'all, went on my honeymoon.
18: Awesome. Wow. We probably told you to go have fun. And get out of here.
19: George made a joke about it, but yeah.
20: That it's sad that this, you're like, oh, what are you doing for your honeymoon? They're like, we're here. I'm like, okay, what else? Yeah. No, that's great.
19: Exactly, yeah.
20: So
19: yeah.
20: Is your now wife working outside the home?
19: Yeah, she's a nurse. She's a nurse tech at a hospital.
20: Okay. And what does she make?
19: I think right now she's like about 30 a year. She's like hourly, like 18 to 19.
18: Okay. Nurse tech. Okay.
20: And that should be closer to like $40,000 gross per year, which puts you guys close to a six-figure salary. Does she have any debt?
19: No. All of her school's been paid for so far, but we might have to pay for it in the future.
20: Have you guys combined finances?
19: Yes, completely.
20: Okay. Because I'm wondering, how can we? Here's my goal for you. How do we do this thing? Because I want you to pursue this dream of being a school counselor, but we want to do it smart and we want to do it debt free. And so,
19: exactly.
20: What I would recommend is knocking out this debt really fast. And the why behind it is I got this dream on the other side that I want to get to, and that's going to put some fire under this to go. You know what? We make $100,000. We're bringing home, $7,000 a month, whatever it is. Can we throw $3,000 a month of this debt be done in 3 months or $4,000 a month and go hard at this thing? Because now, 3 months from now we can work on the emergency fund. Do you guys have savings right now?
19: We have the $1,000 savings. Outside of that, we're just been intense with paying off debt.
20: Okay, good. So I would set an aggressive goal to pay off the debt, an aggressive goal to get through your baby step three, your full emergency fund of 3 to 6 months of expenses. And at that point, now you can begin investing and cash flowing this school dream. And so that's where you need to get clear on what is the most affordable school I can go to get the degree required.
18: Yeah.
20: Not the fanciest school, just what is the most affordable school to check the box and say, yep, I have this degree. Because you need to go undergrad into grad.
19: Potentially for that. I'm not necessarily saying that's the exact career it has to be. I just know for a fact I'd probably be more fulfilled. But, yeah, it's just been difficult because I'm not sure if it's unwise or kind of selfish to do a step like that.
18: Well, you do have to consider the return on investment. You have to consider a couple of things. Number one, we're not going into debt for it. So just for the master side of it, I mean, a lot of people would borrow anywhere between $60,000 to $120,000 to be able to do what it is that you want to do. But then you're coming away with a degree making $55,000 to $75,000, right? So you have to think through that. The time frame, I think, gives you some time that you could cash flow it. I mean, people do these programs in 2 to 3 years. So I think that that gives you some time that if you started with a chunk of money, right, as to start out with, it's like, okay, I work a semester, and during that semester, I'm saving up for the next semester. I think you could cash flow it in that way. And that's the only way that I would suggest it. Yeah, I would just do some really deep dives into how, I hate the word cheap, but how inexpensive you can get this degree. Is it an online option? Are there things that you can do to mitigate that cost at all?
19: Yeah, that makes sense.
20: And you'll have to think through, can you do this, go to school full time while your wife carries the load of income for the family? So that's another piece of the puzzle to figure out. Well, you need to work part time and this just takes longer and you're doing school at night, for example. So that would be a conversation I would start to have with your wife about what this actually looks like in reality versus I just have this dream and I hate this job, so I'm just going to leave and at all costs I'm going to go do it. You want to be smart about it and move slowly with peace so that you don't have a pile of debt on the other side.
18: And does your wife, does she plan on moving up to being a registered nurse, or is she going to keep teching? Like, what's she going to do?
19: Yeah, I think she wants to continue moving up in that kind of career tree. She has about 2 more years before she can be considered like an official nurse.
18: Okay.
19: And we can probably expect about another $10K for her schooling. And now that we're married, she probably won't get as much financial aid.
20: Okay.
18: Right. Okay. So you guys
20: have got... If her career trajectory has a higher ceiling right now, I might have her pursue school first. Like, hey, you go first.
18: Yeah.
20: You go make, you
18: secure
20: know,
18: the bag.
20: 80 grand a year as a nurse so that we have the freedom, flexibility for me to go pursue this over here. So there is kind of a give and take here. We can't all just, you know, go pursue our dreams all at the same time and nobody's working.
19: Yeah, definitely.
20: So it might take longer than you want it to, but I believe this is it's not a selfish thing to go do work that you're wired to do that does give you fulfillment.
19: Okay. I appreciate that.
18: Yeah. Thanks for the call. You know, a lot of times, George, we take these calls and we're talking about dollars and cents and income and all these things. But the truth is, this is the job that you're going to be going into day in, day out, spending the majority of your life there, 8-10 hours a day. You're commuting there. You're giving up time from your children and your family there. It matters. Like, you have to feel good about the work that you're doing. You have to feel like you're making a difference. It has to feel worth it to you. So conversations like this, I love them because I'm all about getting people to that. Like, everybody wants to feel good about the work that they're doing and the time that they're spending doing it.
20: Well, Anna, I always recommend go meet with some school counselors. Get a feel for what they actually do day to day.
18: True that.
20: Do they enjoy it? What are the pitfalls? What are the things that they love about the job? What are things to look out for as you pursue this career field or what school you work at? All of that matters, and you don't want to show up and go, wow, this is not what I thought it would be.
18: I sunk all this
20: Pivot.
18: Money.
20: Now you're Ross from Friends.
18: Pivot!
20: Pivot!

0: As moms, we plan for everything because moms handle a million details every day. So don't skip one of the biggest ones. What happens to your family if you're not there tomorrow? 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
2: Alright, back to the phone lines. Simon is in San Diego, California. What's up, Simon?
3: Hey, how's it going?
2: Good. How can we help?
3: First of all, really awesome to be talking to Jade and George, longtime listener of the show. Second of all, I am debating on getting a HELOC to pay for, one, clear up some Amex debt that my wife and I have, two, buy a new vehicle.
4: Wait, is this a prank call, dude?
3: No.
4: You said longtime listener, and then you mentioned three things that we are vehemently against.
2: Or did you just wait till Dave wasn't here?
3: I totally get that. I was going to feel like I kind of sound a little bit silly. Longtime listener, I know you guys don't like going into debt.
4: So the goal of all this is to buy a new car?
3: Well, Amex is a big one as well. But yeah, we need a new vehicle. Our last one, the one that we currently have, is on the fritz. And yeah, that's the primary concern right now with me and my wife, is getting a new car.
2: Okay, so let's kind of pan back here, because if you're doing all of this rigmarole to get a new car, this is a symptom of a much greater issue, which is you guys are out of control. Right? There's something going on with debt. There's something going on with income that's causing you to spend on the credit card, not be able to pay the balance. And then instead of looking to something like savings or liquid cash, you're now looking to a line of credit that's attached to your home, which is what a HELOC is. And you're now thinking about draining the equity in one of your greatest assets to now fund what I think you said is, I don't know if it's a brand new car, but a new car. So I'm a little nervous about that. Very nervous about that. Tell us, when you say your current car is on the fritz, what does that mean? Does that mean, hey, we just have to make some repairs and we just don't want to pay the $700? Or is it, you know, the engine exploded and it needs a new drive shaft? Like, what's going on? I'll never use that terminology again, by the way. Yeah. That's the best I've got.
4: That was impressive.
3: It's going to be one of those scenarios where we either keep it for maybe a year, but it is a 2018. And it's gotten so many problems to where the next time we get any sort of, we have to pay more money for this car, we're just going to sell it at that point.
4: Okay. So you said you could make this work for another year. So the question now is, can we clean up the financial mess in a year and save up for this car in cash and get a new to you car?
3: Well, yeah, I have cash. That's the thing.
2: How much cash
3: do you
2: have,
3: savings,
2: Simon?
3: About $15,000 right now in a savings.
2: Good.
3: But we have a lot of money actually in an inherited IRA.
2: Okay.
3: But we want to use that money technically as our income. So we use the stipends of that to add to our current income.
4: What's your current income without the IRA?
3: Without the IRA, right now is giving us an additional $30,000 a year. So the
4: and what do you guys make
3: up that would be about 135.
4: Okay, 135K is your household income, and what's left on the Amex? What's the balance?
3: About 14K.
4: So why don't you use your savings and pay off the Amex today?
3: Well, because we don't have any savings. Well, we technically do, but then we don't have any like liquid cash. Like, I don't like taking money out of that IRA. I want to use those monthly stipends for, you know, as long as I possibly can.
4: But you like putting your house at risk with a HELOC to pay off the Amex to buy a brand new car that's going to go down in value?
3: I get that it's going to go down in value, but I don't think the home is technically at risk, because if I make a plan to pay this HELOC off quickly and don't
2: anything
3: let it
2: could happen.
4: If I had a nickel for every
2: anything
4: time someone had a
2: happen.
4: Plan on this show, I wouldn't be in the job. So
2: yeah,
4: here's the deal, dude. You know what to do. Use your cash savings to pay off the debt. Cut up the freaking Amex, never use it again, never take out a HELOC, and then you save up for a car you can afford in cash. That's it. and make the repairs needed until you have the cash to buy the car you want and make sure that car and everything other cars don't add up to more than half your annual income. So for you guys, that's, you know, 65K in cars.
2: Yeah.
4: That's plenty of car.
2: Plenty of car. And I think the rule of thumb, there's a lesson to be learned here, and I think it's worth highlighting. So you cannot solve a problem while simultaneously creating the problem. And in simplest terms, that is, if debt is your problem, you cannot solve the problem of debt while going into more debt. You cannot use debt to solve for debt. The only way you solve for debt is to pay it off. And the problem with it is a lot of times people use language like, I'm going to use a HELOC to pay off my credit card debt. Like, you're not paying it off. You're simply moving it. It is not a solution. It's just, I'm moving it from here to over here. And the saddest thing about it, George, is they're thinking that that's a better position for the debt.
4: They're like, well, I'd rather, I need to pay off the mafia, so I'll go borrow from the cartel. I'd rather owe the cartel money than the mafia. You're like, dude, this is a terrible life you've created for yourself.
2: Yeah. And it's not even, I don't even want to create any shame around it, because I think what's speaking here is desperation. It's, I see a situation, it's not good, and I'm looking for a quick fix. Can I fix it quickly? Because you know you're not safe. Like, you know it's not a good thing. So the quickest possible thing I can do, I can go over here and get a HELOC. They're going to loan me up to 80 to 90% of my home equity. I can do that. And it's like, hold up, pump the brakes. Let's just think for a second. This guy's got the money sitting there. And in many cases, that is. You've got the money liquid, but there's that false security of, I have this cash, I need this cash. But we're telling you, once you pay off the debt and you're free, now suddenly you've got more income. You can save up that cash again. If you saved it up once, you can save it up again.
4: Well, if you're scared to part with the cash, you already did by going 15 grand into debt.
2: That's right.
4: Just you did it without realizing it was someone else's money that you got to pay back later. And later always comes, unfortunately.
2: It does. And that's the part where, and this is, I'm not saying this to be snarky, although, George, you could say it to be snarky.
4: I appreciate that.
2: Math, if you're deciding to do math, then you have to decide to do math on both sides. If you're deciding to say, I care about my $15,000, it took me X amount of months to save it up, it's precious to me, then you have to do the math on the other side that goes, well, you don't really have that because you owe $14,000
4: on the balance.

0: fun. All right. And it's only 12K. Do you have the cash to do it?
1: I do.
0: Are you in debt?
1: What bothers me? No, I have no debt other than my mortgage. But I am 54. I have only about $100,000 in retirement savings at this point. And, you know, my mortgage, I'd like to pay off by the time I'm in my mid-60s. I'm currently on track to pay it off by 66.
0: Okay. So you're saying you feel bad blowing $12,000 on a toy when you're behind on retirement.
1: I feel self-indulgent and frivolous. It's, you know, it would be fun to have, but yeah, I feel like I need to pay off my mortgage as fast as possible, and I need to build up my retirement as quick. I'm currently putting 15% every year based on a $185,000 salary into my 401k.
2: Would you be trading your existing car for this car, or would this just be another car to add to the garage?
1: This would be another car.
0: Okay. Are you married?
1: Single.
0: Okay. Man, well, here's the thing. I don't think this is going to make or break your chances of retiring, but I do think if you buy this car, I would really hit the accelerator to get your retirement in order, get this house paid off faster, get your income up even further. You're doing really well right now. You just are in, you know, later on in the game. So I'm not mad about it. For you to get this 12K car, you got to be ready for the insurance, the maintenance, the repairs as well. There's going to be ongoing costs, but again, it's not a make or break.
2: I think it's not a make or break. By the time you retire, your house is going to be paid off, and that money is going to, a lump sum that's earning the right rate of return is going to double every 7 years. So I think that you can be okay.
0: Just be okay working 4 months longer than you would have.
2: There you go.

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1: I'm John Scott. It's another hot day across the eastern U.S., a day after several spots broke daily heat records. While students elsewhere sweated it out in unconditioned classrooms, the Philadelphia School District shifted to remote learning for students in 57 schools. The National Weather Service said another day of record heat expected from the Mid-Atlantic to New England before a cold front. A heat advisory in effect for portions of Connecticut, Massachusetts, and Rhode Island. Kentucky Republican Congressman Thomas Massie has lost his Republican House primary after a concerted effort by President Trump to oust him through challenger and ultimate winner Ed Gallrain. The House voting to pass an amended version of the Senate-passed 21st Century Road to Housing Act, which will address housing affordability problems, reducing restrictive regulations, and increasing the housing supply. This is SRN News.
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3: 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I've been studying healthy bodies for 35 years, and what I've got to tell you may shock and surprise you, but if you listen up, it may change your life.
4: Lecithin is an active ingredient in bile, the body's soap or detergent that's charged with the role of dissolving fatty substances from foods so that the rest of the body can have access to them. Lecithin can also help the body absorb minerals like calcium and magnesium. And because it's so readily available as a dietary supplement, and it's really inexpensive, it's a cheap way to support health and wellness. Because lecithin is found throughout nature, there's lots of foods you can use to give yourself a lecithin bump. You can get lecithin in organ meats, seeds, and butter. Eggs are nature's richest source because cholesterol is also dissolved in bile. Lecithin can protect you from gallstones, too. Gallstones can result from poorly dissolved or crystallized cholesterol. Under ordinary and healthy circumstances, cholesterol stays in the bile. However, if our cells are making too much cholesterol, it can precipitate out in crystals and form little rocks or stones, so-called gallstones, which can clog up the tiny tubes in the gallbladder. If this sounds familiar, the last thing you want to do is what 500,000 people do every year, and that's have your gallbladder removed. If you have a history of gallstone formation, you want to make sure you're using lecithin, especially with fatty meals. Aside from the aforementioned food sources, you can get lecithin as a liquid or in capsules. It's also available as a powder that you can blend into a protein drink. It tastes great, and it'll give your smoothie a nice, smooth, creamy texture, too. 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
5: 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Jennifer is in Charleston, South Carolina. Jennifer, you are on the line.
6: Hi, how are y'all doing today?
5: Doing great. What's up in your world?
6: All right. So me and my husband got married just over a year ago, and we were living in an apartment, paying rent. We have no debt at all other than just rent.
5: Okay.
6: So we got into some family issues. My husband's parents were supposed to be taking care of my husband's grandparents. If one of them passed away, they were pretty much going to be moving in with them. They got into an argument. They're no longer taking care of his grandpa. So we have now been blessed with the financial burden, I guess, of his grandfather and trying to help him financially because he's unable to on just one income. So we're having a hard time trying to navigate our life moving forward with taking on this big expense. Since we're both 27, we haven't started our family or anything like that, just kind of worried about long term.
5: So let me get this straight. Your in-laws got mad and decided we're not helping him anymore, and they then pushed it over to you guys, the 27-year-olds?
6: Pretty much. So they don't think that he really looked at all of his options. He's living on his own right now. He was going to be moving in with them. But now that they don't want him to move in, they
5: Why?
6: Think that...
5: Why don't they want him to?
6: It was some argument and some old bitterness from something that happened many years ago, that now they don't want him to move in now that he's needing to.
5: Got it. And so now you guys are up to bat. And you can also say no. What happens if you say no? What do you think the repercussion is?
6: Probably just a hardened relationship, I guess, with Grandpa. Right. He is alone now, and he's sad. He just lost his wife back in December.
5: Oh, no.
6: So he just wants to be around family.
5: Yeah.
6: And, of course, he could probably find a home to stay in, or he probably would have to get a job again and work to make up. But
5: how old
6: he's
5: is
6: just
5: he?
6: Living in – he's 73. He's in great health condition. He just is loving the retired life. He doesn't want to have to go back to work.
7: Well, he doesn't get an option if he doesn't have money.
6: I mean, true.
7: So, I mean, that's a hard conversation to have with a grown adult and maybe the whole
6: right.
7: family and go, listen, nobody wants to take on the financial burden. We love Grandpa. We need to figure out a plan for him. Let's say he lives another 25 years. Are you
6: right.
7: guys just going to live there and take care of his bills for 25 years and stunt your own growth?
6: I don't want to.
5: No, you don't.
7: No, that's
5: you
7: an
5: don't
7: insane
5: have to.
7: Thing to be asked of you, and you have every right to say, no, I'm not doing that.
6: Right.
7: And it doesn't mean you don't love Grandpa. It just means you're not going to be a part of this dysfunction and get this slapped onto you to go, well, this is your burden to carry forever. That's what family
6: right.
7: does. Now, if you want to chip in to help Grandpa, that's a discussion you can have and what limited contributions you're going to make per month for whatever amount of time, but for you to just fund his life forever because he enjoys being retired is insane.
5: Where is
6: right.
5: he living now? Does he have a home that he owns?
6: He does. He still has a mortgage on it. He could probably sell it, but would only make probably a little over $100,000 back in proceeds.
5: Okay.
6: So we have just moved in with him. We told him we can, of course, cover the home things.
5: Oh, you moved in with him?
6: Yeah, we already have.
5: Oh, no. Jennifer, you just
6: yes.
5: made this. You made this the plot twist.
7: Now, one of
5: okay.
7: you has to get evicted. This is awkward.
6: Our lease was ending, and so we didn't want to have to sign a 6-month or another year if he was really struggling. And he's not struggling yet.
5: Yeah, I thought you said he was healthy enough to go back to be working and stuff.
6: Right. Without going back to work, he's in like a $2,000 deficit is what he says.
7: Per month.
6: Which really, yes.
7: What are his expenses outside of the mortgage?
6: Frivolous things. He spends too much money on groceries and
5: so it's
6: gas.
5: Not really a deficit. It's a budgeting.
6: Right. He's living above his means for sure.
7: So now we're funding misbehavior.
5: Budget.
7: We're not even just taking care of the elderly. We're just funding his
6: right.
7: lifestyle and whatever he wants to buy. It's going to be on you to fund the deficit. Yeah, even more reason to not sign up for this.
5: Yeah, I think those are
6: right.
5: two different things, and it's worth noting the difference. If you're telling mm-hmm. me that this guy just needs to reallocate funds and then he's got enough to live on his own, that is completely different than saying my grandfather, who is 90 years old, who is suffering from, you know, whatever health things, he cannot work, he has, you know, $1,500 of Social Security and that's it and no right? Those are different
6: right.
5: situations.
6: For
5: this
6: sure.
5: is not that.
7: How much does he actually bring in a month?
6: A little over $2,000.
7: And what's his mortgage payment?
6: His mortgage is like $792, I think.
5: Okay.
6: He escrows his taxes. He pays out of pocket for insurance.
5: Okay. What about cars?
6: And then,
5: does he have a car payment?
6: No, both of his cars are paid off, just the insurance. He has two vehicles.
5: Uh-huh.
6: He doesn't want to get rid of one because it's his dream Mustang
5: oh,
6: that
5: boy.
6: He enjoys driving. So the
5: this
6: insurance
5: is getting
6: on
5: worse
6: that's
5: for
6: a little
5: him.
6: High. I know. Gas is expensive, everything.
7: I think he needs to feel the reality of his situation, which means nobody's going to be funding his misbehavior anymore. If he can't make the payments, if he goes deeply into credit card debt, that's on him. You don't need to try
6: right.
7: to, like, fund his life so that he doesn't go into debt. If he goes into debt, that's he's a grown man who can make those decisions, and that's, you know, Capital One's problem if they give a 73-year-old a $10,000 credit card limit.
5: And Jennifer, I want to turn this conversation to you just a little bit because I'm going to tell you, this is you and me just, we're hanging out right now, okay? Like you and me, we're best buddies. I'll probably pour you a glass of Chardonnay.
6: Love it.
5: Okay. And I'm going to slide it over to you and ask you, why would you move into Grandpa's house? I wonder, do you also have an ulterior thing here where it's like we can save a little bit of money, we'll split the rent here, we'll split the mortgage, it works out for us. Tell me why you would do that, because I'm looking at this dysfunction going, surely Jennifer wouldn't want to participate in that.
6: Right. So he has offered us a deal-ish. So
5: an offer you can't refuse.
6: Right. So we're already paying rent, so that money's already kind of going down the drain, you know, so we're paying towards the house, which is about what we're paying in rent anyway. So we're not really shelling out more money than we already are.
5: Okay.
6: He has stated that this house that he's in now just isn't going to be a good house long term for all of us.
5: Okay.
6: So he said if we move in and we pretty much agree to take care of him, that when we find the next house, when he sells his house, we'll get whatever whatever money we've put into his house now as we're living there, we'll get back, and then he'll pay the down payment of a new house for us.
7: This guy should become a politician.
5: But he doesn't have
7: the amount
5: any
7: of
5: money.
7: Lies coming out of his mouth, he should be in Congress right now. Because guess what?
6: Right.
7: He's not going to have any money.
6: Right.
7: To
6: he's,
7: give you.
6: He's pretty much banking on that he's going to get a good chunk of proceeds from the house sale.
5: But how is he going to take care of himself, though? Because he would need to take those sales, and that would cover, a nursing home or whatever living facility he'd go to, whatever care, heaven forbid, he doesn't need a nurse or someone to take care of him.
7: This is all the money he has to his name. He can't give it to you.
6: Right.
7: And
6: he
7: I would not expect
6: money
7: that.
6: Saved. He's told me in depth how much money he has.
5: I thought you said he only had the $100,000 in the house. What else does he have?
6: Oh no, I mean he has savings and stuff like that. I'm just talking about once he sells the house. So he has like $150,000 in a savings account, and I think he has $40,000 in another savings account. But he's trying to think how long that's going to last him.
5: Well, and that's the biggest problem because he's 73 and healthy. This could go on for another 25 years, and you could look up and be like, we paid the dadgum house off.
7: Yeah.
5: And then he's like, I think that...
7: At a 25 grand deficit, all of his money is gone in like 5 years. So I'm not hitching my wagon to anything this guy's doing, and I'm not trusting anything
5: he says. And you don't need
7: it.
5: You don't need it, Jennifer. You guys can go out and make a life for yourself and buy the house that you want in time. Nothing's on fire. 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
1: This is an important public service announcement for residents of Santa Cruz County. The county is currently reviewing proposals and regulations for battery energy storage systems, also known as BESS. These are large, industrial-scale battery facilities designed to store electricity, often generated by solar or wind, so it can be delivered later when demand is high or generation drops. Battery energy storage is becoming more common across California, but getting the location right is critical. Last year, a battery energy storage facility at Moss Lake Landing experienced a thermal runaway and fire, drawing attention to the risks associated with large lithium-ion battery systems. Incidents like that highlight why site selection, emergency response planning, access to water, and proximity to existing infrastructure all need careful consideration. In Santa Cruz County, several potential locations have been discussed, including areas near Minto Road in Watsonville and near Aptos High School. These locations have raised questions because of their proximity to homes, schools, farmlands, waterways, and environmental sensitive areas. Battery storage facilities are often placed near existing power substations and typically require access to large amounts of water. If you choose to contact your county supervisor, you can ask questions about safety standards, emergency response planning, and environmental impacts, and you can suggest that battery energy storage projects be located in areas that minimize risks to people, property, and sensitive land. To learn more, the easiest way is to search online for Santa Cruz County BESS. You can also contact the Santa Cruz County Board of Supervisors directly. The phone number is 831-454-2200. You can email the board at boardofsupervisors@santacruzcountyca.gov or email your individual supervisor. Those email addresses are also listed on the county website. Battery energy storage is a complex issue with long-term implications for public safety, land use, and the environment. Please take the time to stay informed and make your voice heard on decisions that will shape the future of Santa Cruz County.
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4: Two.
5: Laura is in Gray Falls, MT, Montana. Okay. Did I get it right, Laura? Is it Montana?
6: Yes.
5: All right. Got to remember those abbreviations.
7: Elementary school paid off.
5: Elementary school, I'm telling you. How can we help out today, Laura?
6: Yeah, thank you so much for taking my call. So our question is, should we pause baby step two to have the lead paint on the exterior of our house scraped and redone?
5: Ooh, that's a health hazard, so, correct? Major?
6: Yes. So our children, two of our children have tested with lead exposure in their blood. It's not like horrible, but...
5: Yes, I'm saying yes.
6: Yeah.
5: How much is it going to cost to get rid of this poison that is on your home?
6: About $10,000.
5: Really? Just to get it out of there?
7: Because you got to repaint the whole thing?
6: Yeah, so the paint is in horrible condition, so the whole house has to be scraped to remove whatever's chipping, and then they have to repaint the whole thing to seal it.
7: Okay.
5: Whew.
7: And you guys are in debt right now. How much debt do you have?
6: We have 23,000 in student loans and 103,000 on our house.
7: Okay.
5: Okay.
7: So just 23 is your consumer debt.
6: Yeah, that's where it gets really hard for us because we had planned that we would be done with that student loan within the next year to year and a half. And so now we're just like, do we wait the year and scrape and do the house later, or do we address this?
7: I would just make minimum payments on those student loans and stack up as much cash as you can to cash flow this whole thing and be done with it.
6: Not what I was expecting.
7: I mean, to me, this is an emergency.
5: If it were my kids, and I'm weird about this kind of stuff too, yes, there's certain things in life that trump getting out of debt for the moment, just for the moment. And this is one of them. Like, health is such a big part of our life. Otherwise, what are we doing it all for? And this, if you don't deal with this, it could cause more bills and health issues down the line.
7: So absolutely, I would pause the debt snowball and just make minimum payments. How fast can you guys cash flow the scraping and repainting?
6: It'll be a few, like 5-6 months.
7: Is there anything you can sell? Can either of you work extra, get side jobs?
6: Because
7: I wouldn't want to be in this house, if I'm telling the truth. I'd be getting out of there until this thing is settled.
6: Yeah. We tried selling it last summer, and we just came up with, like, that would be a horrible financial decision right now.
5: Yeah. No, I would not sell over a $10,000 repair if you wanted to look at it like that.
6: Yeah.
7: Do you have family nearby?
6: Yeah, we do.
5: And then I'm also wondering,
6: none of them
5: can you break it down? I mean, obviously you want to have the house repainted, but can you do the scraping first? And that's the first thing we do. And then for a while, your house looks, you know, ratchet. And then once you've saved up the other half and kind of break it up so it's not, it's a little bit more bite-sized. Does that make sense?
6: Yeah, that's an interesting thought. We had thought about scraping it ourselves, but then we were concerned that, like, we're exposing ourselves to the lead also.
5: I'm not saying scrape it yourself. I'm just simply saying, how much is it? Because my guess is it's probably, I don't know, but it might be more expensive to repaint than to just chip off or scrape off the bad paint. So I'd want separate estimates. And just how much is it to get rid of the paint that's on the house? You might find that that's $3,000 or $4,000.
7: Have you got some bids on that?
6: We just got a bid for, like, the whole thing.
5: Mm-hmm.
7: So I would check and see if you can get different bids, and maybe you can find someone to scrape for $3,000 and paint for $4,000. Well, now you just save $3,000 on the project.
6: Gotcha.
7: Yeah. So I would be doing some homework to get that price down as I stack up cash as fast as possible. I mean, I'd be flipping things on Facebook Marketplace
5: to try to create
7: some cash. Like, this is an emergency. Imagine your child needed an emergency procedure or medicine, and you had to come up with $10,000 to get it. That's the level of urgency I would personally have for my family.
5: Yeah, I agree. I would do the same thing. And there are certain things, guys, and we can do a better job of letting you know that, because no one goes harder in the paint on debt than us. We want you to, you know, move hell and high water to get out of debt. We want you to sacrifice to win. All of that is so important. But we can't let that stop us from doing the things in the moment that really do require our attention. Obviously, anything regarding health, we're the first ones to tell you if there's a medical emergency, if somebody's having a baby, you need to pause. We're the first ones to tell you if somebody loses a job, if somebody goes into the hospital, you need to pause. And there's other things that need to happen while you're paying off debt. Like, you need to have the right insurance. You need to have life insurance. You need to be paying for a will. Like, there are certain things that it's okay to do while you're doing baby step two, paying off the debt. And you should feel no shame about it.
7: Yeah, you're not a failure because it took you 6 months longer to pay off the student loans.
5: No,
7: we're still going to cheer you on.
5: Life be lifin', as they say. All right, Andy, Detroit, Michigan, on the line. Andy, what's up?
4: Hi. I'm calling on behalf of my son and daughter-in-law. They bought a money pit house, and they thought elbow grease would be enough, but it's not. If they live paycheck to paycheck and can't fix things. And now they recently had an emergency flood that made the situation worse. They've been displaced into a hotel. And now there's talk about it possibly being condemned.
7: Oh, gosh.
5: Is insurance paying? Was the flood something like where the water pipes burst, or was it like it rained a lot and flood and water came in the house? Like, what was the nature of the flood?
4: The recent thing that happened was a pipe burst, and it caused this whole thing to start. But they've had floods from rain in the past that caused fire damage. So insurance is possibly going to cover some of this, but they're finding a lot that was already wrong with it. So insurance is probably not going to cover. A lot of things have been wrong for many years.
5: Yeah.
4: They're finding asbestos in the ceiling, old wiring that has cloth coverings. And
5: did they not get an inspection? They didn't get an inspection when they purchased the house?
4: They did. They did, yes.
7: And they found none of this. They thought this house is perfect.
5: How long ago? How long have they had the house?
4: It's been about a few years, I believe.
5: Like a few years, like two, or a few years, like eight?
4: I think it's been, I want to say 3 years.
5: Okay, three years. So what are you, tell us why you're calling.
4: I'm calling because I want to advise them. They come to me for advice, and I want to do it right.
5: Whew.
4: I'm wondering if a short sale is what's going to be needed, because I don't see... If insurance will cover this, then everything will be fine. They can work their way out of this. But if insurance won't cover this and the house is not livable, I'm afraid for them. I mean, I'm willing, my husband and I are willing to take him into our house and do whatever it takes.
5: But I just want
4: to have the right advice for them financially, and I don't want to goof that up. So.
5: Are they panicking? And I'm not saying your panic is misplaced, but are they panicking as much as you are? Or are they like, we're fine?
4: They're panicking more so, and when I talk to them, I show a lot different side.
5: Right, you're like cool
4: I'm
5: and calm.
4: I'm panicking behind the scenes and trying not to show.
5: Yeah. Okay, do you know the numbers around the house? Do you know what they paid for it?
4: I believe it was like around $130,000.
5: Okay.
4: And it's just a little, 800 to 900 square foot house. But with the way the market was when they bought it, this was all they could get.
5: Yeah. And if they just... put it for sale as is, hoping a flipper will take it. Do you think that, what do you think reasonably, I mean, I don't know if you've done any research, reasonably, what do you think they could get as is?
4: I don't know. I have not done that research, but I know they would lose because they haven't had a chance to pay off very much of it.
7: Yeah, what's left on their mortgage?
4: Up now. Pardon me?
7: What's left on their mortgage?
4: That I don't know. I don't no specific numbers here because I try not to get too much in their business. I'm the mother and mother-in-law. So I'm trying to give advice while not being too much in their business.
5: Listen, I'm kind of glad that you don't know the numbers. That makes me know that there's boundaries, which is great.
7: Have they asked for help?
4: They ask for advice. They don't usually ask for financial help.
7: Okay.
4: But they ask for advice.
7: That's fine. Well, on the advice front, what I would be doing is helping them navigate this insurance landscape, because that's complicated and it's a headache, and you think you got one denial, so you give up. I would encourage them to appeal it, get a public adjuster, do all the research necessary, because this insurance thing is the make or break if they're going to be able to get out of this unscathed or not. And worst case, there might be an as-is cash buyer situation, and they might be on the hook for the difference, and that's a real problem for them. So I would do everything in my power to guide them through that insurance process and get this thing covered.

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3: News this hour from Town Hall, I'm John Scott. Donald Trump has delivered the U.S. Coast Guard Academy commencement address to the Academy's class of 2026. The president said the cadets have shown unbelievable heroism and exceptional selflessness.
4: You'll be tested further and probably at higher levels as your career goes on, but you've been very strongly tested and you have what it takes.
3: The president called graduates the living standard bearers of America's first fleet and suggested danger is, quote, a statement you live by. A runoff in the Republican primary for governor of Georgia at a victory speech, Republican Rick Jackson says he'll be President Trump's favorite governor.
5: As governor, I'll be like Trump, but with a southern tongue.
3: At his victory speech, Burt Jones, the other Republican candidate for governor and current lieutenant governor, says he has the backing of the president.
6: I could not leave this stage without thanking President Donald J. Trump for his undivided. He didn't just endorse me once, not twice, not three times, even fourth time. I was so honored to have that.
3: The GOP Senate runoff will feature former college football coach Derek Dooley and Representative Mike Collins, the winner going up against Democratic Senator John Ossoff. More than 17,000 people under evacuation orders in Southern California as a wildfire threatens suburban homes. This Simi Valley resident says the wildfire reached his neighborhood very, very quickly.
7: We lost one house here on the corner. They saved all the rest of the houses, but it was just a horrifying experience.
3: 750 firefighters are battling the Sandy Fire northwest of Los Angeles. That fire, 15% contained now. More on these stories at townhall.com.
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3: Single Gen Z women are outpacing the men of their generation when it comes to buying a home.
9: The young ladies accounted for 35% of all home buyers in their generation, while single Gen Z men represented 18%.
10: according to the National Association of Realtors. The survey covered home buyers from July of 2024 to June 2025. Single women across all generations made up a quarter of home buyers, while single men accounted for 11%, a sign that single women are choosing to become homeowners and overcoming affordability challenges at greater rates than single men. Rich Thomason reporting.
3: Target is remodeling stores and trying to reclaim its reputation for stocking stylish, affordable clothing. Analysts will be listening for executives to comment on whether consumer behavior has changed due to the surging gasoline prices. News at townhall.com. It's a bunch of wacky guys just being guys at baseball games.
11: Major League Baseball now seeing an epidemic of men acting, well, a little crazy. At ballparks all across the country, groups of young men are joining in on the tarps off trend that's loud, goofy, and infectious. Joining the fun is simple. Go to the section where the party is happening, take off your shirt, twirl your shirt above your head. That's all there is to it. After getting its start in St. Louis last Friday, it has spread to Detroit, Tampa Bay, Philadelphia, and several other markets. Jason Walker reporting.
3: The Knicks come back after a 93-71 deficit with 8 minutes left to beat Cleveland. And the Knicks win Game 1 of the NBA Eastern Conference Finals. More on these stories at townhall.com.
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0: in the Fair Ones Credit Union studio. We're headed back to the phone lines where George and I find Mark in Albany, New York. Mark, how can we help out today?
1: Hi, how are you?
0: Doing great. What's up?
1: So I was just wondering, is it ever okay to use or deplete your emergency fund to avoid taking a loan when you're making a big purchase?
0: Is the big purchase an emergency? Something that is urgent? Something that is completely necessary and something that is like time
2: unexpected.
0: Factor? Yeah, unexpected.
1: No, it's something that's sort of been expected. It's for a car because my current one is getting a little too expensive to maintain. And although safety isn't yet a concern, it's slowly getting to that point.
2: So does the car need repairs? What do you mean expensive?
1: So, I have to repair the mileage is suffering from a damaged catalytic converter and a couple other things. And it's also just losing value. I know that shouldn't be my primary concern, but I'm just
2: Is there a loan on it?
1: No, there is no loan. It's paid off.
2: Okay. And what kind of car are you looking to get? How much is that going to cost you?
1: It would be about $30,000.
2: And would you be selling the current car?
1: Yeah, I'd be trading it in most likely.
2: So you'd trade it in and pay cash for this next car?
1: Yes, yes.
2: Okay.
1: If I did not use the emergency fund, then I would be taking out a loan for about half that amount.
0: What's the trade-in amount that you think you're going to get for the existing vehicle if you don't put the repairs in?
1: I might get $3,000 or $4,000.
0: Oh, okay.
2: Not much. All right. How much is in the emergency fund?
1: Right now, I believe it's $11,000 or $12,000.
2: Okay. So you don't even have the money to even buy this car. It's not like you have $30,000 sitting in the emergency fund ready to buy that car.
0: Yeah, where's the other money coming from?
1: Well, I have $11,000 in the emergency fund, and I've been saving up in a new car fund. I have about $16,000 or $17,000 in the new car fund.
2: Great.
0: So why can't we just spend $16,000 or $17,000 since you have a new car fund that you've saved for? You can get a great car for $17,000.
1: I suppose I could. It's just I found what I really liked, and
2: ding.
1: I admit I am a bit. Pardon me.
2: I was just saying, ding, ding, ding. We have a winner. You got to the bottom of this, which is I saw it and I want it, and it looks fancier than the $17,000 version.
0: Uh-huh.
2: What kind of car is this?
1: It's used, so it's not a new car. Don't worry about that. It's a 2023 Q5.
2: I thought we didn't want to get into expensive cars with expensive maintenance and expensive insurance and premium gas.
1: That is true, yes.
0: But we are. This is different. Okay, so I mean, my answer here is very cut and dry, and we can get into the whys about it, but I think that you did something very intentional, which you said, I'm going to need a new car soon. Therefore, it's not really an emergency because you saw it was coming and you started saving money, which I applaud you. That's exactly what you should be doing. And you saved up a pretty penny. You saved up $17,000. Nothing stops you today from saying, I'm going to buy a $17,000 car today, and I'm going to continue to save towards that car fund so that maybe next year or at the appropriate time, I can add another $17,000 to it, and then I can come up and get my, what is it, IQ? What is it called?
2: The Q5, the Audi. So I'm curious, can you do these repairs now and ride this car for another 6 months to a year while you save up another $13,000?
1: For another 6 months, I'd probably be able to save about $7,000.
2: Okay, so that puts us at about 24?
1: Yeah, just about.
2: All right. I mean, I'm looking at them online right now. I'm looking at some 2023 Q5 sitting at $23,000. So I think it's possible to do some research and negotiate and find the right one for the price. And maybe it's 8 months. Okay, then we'll have $25,000. And so it's up to you, the timeline. But the goal is don't use the emergency fund except for emergencies, and save up and pay cash for this car, and don't let them talk you, because here's what's going to happen. You're going to step onto that lot, and they're going to say, well, do you want to just see the 2026 model? I mean, we can get you in for whatever payment you want. I mean, we can work with you.
0: Oh, sneaky, sneaky.
1: So, I already know. The worst thing you can do is say, I want my monthly payment to be this, because they're going to sneak in all kinds of stuff.
0: Well, we're not even talking about monthly payments.
2: Even just, they're going to try to get you into a fancier car that gives them a higher commission, talking extended warranty. I mean, I just played this game. They put LoJack on a Tesla, which already can find itself, Jade. They put LoJack on there as a little extra.
0: To try to add a little something.
2: You can't take that off.
0: I do feel like, though, when you go to the car dealership and you've done your research online and you're just like, I'm here to pick up the car, like I'm here to get that car, I feel like there's less of that. You allow for less of that kind of inviting in of the sales guy. It's just, I did my research. Do you have the car ready? Here it is. Great. Okay, can you move on the price?
2: Well,
0: yes,
2: then you got to go to the finance office to talk to that guy, no matter how you're paying. And then he talks you. He wants to get you into the warranty and the paint protection package.
0: That's true.
2: It's exhausting.
0: Yeah,
2: it's such a silly game.
0: I'll be honest. So Sam and I just upgraded vehicles I guess it's only been a couple of 2 weeks ago for him. And it was the best experience ever. I should give the guy a shout out. But yeah, looked online. This is the one we want. We called ahead of time. We said, hey, this is the car we're looking at. He goes, great. I'll have it ready by the time you pull up. This is the Toyota in Columbia. He goes, we'll have it ready when we pull up. We pulled up. It was right there. He goes, you guys just want to drive it? He handed us the keys. He was like, I don't need to go with you. I trust you. Just like that.
2: Wow.
0: So we go test drive the car by ourselves, come back. He's like, how are you wanting to pay for this? And I said, let's decide the price first, and then we'll decide, me being sneaky.
2: Yep.
0: He goes, all right. And he goes, well, what are you hoping to pay? And I said, here's what we're hoping. And he goes, okay. I said, if you can do that deal, I said, we'll walk away with the car today. He comes back. He goes, I think I can get there. I said, all right, we're paying cash. That was that on that.
2: And that's it.
0: That was it.
2: So simple.
0: But you got to get, to your point, got to get to the heart of the matter.
2: You got to have the walk-away power. You got to know exactly. You got to know more about the car than they do, first of all. Because otherwise, they can talk around you in circles and get you in a car that you didn't actually want or you didn't ask enough questions about.
0: I think the worst thing is when you're like, I think I want a new car. And you just go down to the lot and you're just browsing, hoping to be sold.
2: Dangerous. And it's why like the CarMax and Carvanas of the world have done so well. Because nobody wants to have to sit there and negotiate and haggle. They just go, I see that car for that price. Can I have that? And they go, sure.
0: Yeah.
2: Dealership experience.
0: When I went to the place, that was their whole thing. We get you in and out in less than an hour.
2: That's amazing.
0: And it was less than an hour, can I just say.
2: It's not an interrogation. It's like a timeshare presentation. You're there for 3.5 hours to drink some Keurig coffee.
0: And you don't even walk out with what you wanted.
2: No.
0: That's the worst part. All right, George.
2: Well, I hope we help Mark. The key is it's not an emergency, and thank you for at least admitting it's just a shiny new thing and you want it, and so now you can look at your piece of crap car and go, well, the catalytic converter's out. It's going to be a safety issue. And you go, just say it. You want a nice new car, at least new to you. And it's okay. Just make sure everything, all the things with wheels and motors don't add up to more than half your annual income.
0: That's right.
2: And go, there's some opportunity costs here, and if you're willing to take on the cost of ownership and maintenance and premium gas, which right now... That hurts.
0: Yes, it does.
2: Then go for it. Put it in the budget.
0: Yeah, you got to know the difference between it and an emergency, guys. We hit it earlier. It's got to be urgent, necessary, boy, and unexpected.

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10: Aye, David, it's me, Billy One Eye, the pirate. 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
13: Today's question comes from Carly in South Dakota. We're debt-free with our fully funded emergency fund, so I'm creating sinking funds for newer cars and house projects. I'm guessing that the sinking funds can't be cash in envelopes, so do I need to open separate savings accounts or separate checking accounts for each goal? What is the best way to create a sinking fund where I can put my money aside and not touch it for those expenses? These are great questions to be asking.
5: It. Yeah, very good.
13: Okay, so let's start with the first question. She's saying, okay, it's not going to be cash in envelopes. Do I need separate savings accounts?
5: You could.
13: I think it's helpful.
5: Yeah.
13: And what's cool is that, so we have our partner Fairwinds. We're in the Fairwinds studio.
5: Ah, yes.
13: And what's really cool is they created this just for our fans. You can have up to 10 different savings accounts that are earmarked for different things.
5: Wow.
13: Within their high yield savings. So that's what I would do personally is have a car fund, because these are big ticket items.
5: Yeah.
13: If it's little stuff, you don't need it all in separate savings. That gets complicated.
5: Uh-huh.
13: But a big house project or a car, I would label it car.
5: Mm-hmm.
13: Otherwise, your emergency fund gets convoluted.
5: They're actually different accounts, or are they, like, bucketed?
13: Yeah, they're bucketed in there. So you can actually move money around between them.
5: Oh, wow, that's nice. That's very convenient.
13: So that's one feature. And the sinking fund part, you can set that up in every dollar to actually mark it as a fund. And, you know, if it's, let's say, $1,200 for the year is what you need, you can set a sinking fund for $100 a month in every dollar.
5: Perfect. I love that. And that's just one of the ways that every dollar really helps you have a functioning budget, doing the things that you want to do. I always say a good budget is detailed, realistic, and flexible. And that's what you can do. The budget's very flexible. You can add the line items in there. You connect your bank. I'm a pro bank connect. You can track your transactions. You can set goals. All of those things you can do within every dollar. And you can manage your sinking funds. I love that. All right.
13: So great.
5: Mary's in Denver, Colorado. Mary, how can we help out today?
14: Hi. My question is, I am married, and we're having kind of a dispute on retirement. I contribute a lot to my retirement account, and my husband contributes nothing, just Social Security. So I'm asking your advice on how to address this issue.
5: So how old are you guys?
14: I'm 37 and my husband is 39.
5: Okay. And when you say his goal is we'll just live off Social Security, is that what I hear you saying?
14: Correct.
5: It's
14: worked for his parents and he believes that that's all he needs.
5: Okay. Are you guys out of debt?
14: We are. We're on baby step 4.
5: Okay, so just to frame up this conversation, and then we're going to go to town on this. So let's talk about Social Security for a brief moment, because he's not the only person in the world who has had that plan. But the truth is, Social Security is only going to replace about 40% of your income, and that's if it's still existent.
13: The trust fund is going to be depleted by, I think, 2032 or something, and that's going to lower the benefits by probably 23% or so.
5: Yeah.
13: And the average payment right now for Social Security is like $2,000.
5: Yeah, $18,000 to $2,000, which is really
13: nothing. You guys
5: really
13: factor in inflation. Imagine 30 years from now how much $2,000 is going to get you.
14: Yeah.
13: So
14: not much.
13: I think some of it is the actual facts, and it may need to come from someone else. You guys might need to sit down with a financial advisor, a SmartVestor Pro, and have them walk him through the reality of the situation and what could be. So, sure, could you get by off of Social Security? Ask people who are doing it. It's a sad reality.
5: That's usually the calls that we get when people call in and their parents or their grandparents, if, quote, all they have is Social Security, then the rest of the family, the younger members of the family, are on the hook or feel like they're on the hook to help that person survive. And that is certainly not the position you want. I think Social Security is fine as supplement, you know, as a supplemental piece of your retirement, but it should not be the main piece. Okay, we've made that argument. Let's talk about the convincing part. So you're investing. How much are you doing, the 15% or?
14: Correct. Yeah, I do 15%, and I make significantly a lot more than my husband. And I also work full-time, and he works kind of part-time.
13: Why is that?
14: So that's my issue is, he works for his dad, and his dad owns a concrete company, and his dad is getting to, in my opinion, needs to retire, and the business is just not it's just not going to really go anywhere.
5: What's he earn working part-time there? What's he earn working part-time there?
14: He makes about $40,000 a year.
5: And what do you earn?
14: I make about $155,000.
5: $155,000.
14: Yep.
5: Do you, and you, if you don't want to answer this, you don't have to, but Do you feel like because your income is so solid that he kind of feels like he can coast and doesn't really need to do much?
14: Yeah, I do. He also has three kids. I'm a stepmom to three kids, and I have none of my own.
5: Okay.
14: So my concern, I guess, long term is, in my family, we have a lot of inheritance coming down the line here, and I want to protect myself. And
5: yeah.
14: if I have a child of my own, you know, we're trying, but it's not working. And so I'm saying if I have a child of my own, I want to be able to pass down my family's inheritance to my child. And I also want to, you know, I just want to protect myself. I'm not saying, like, we're headed for, like, a divorce, but I just in some way feel like I'm being taken advantage of. And
5: yeah.
14: I just don't know how to navigate it.
5: Well, you're seeing some red flags and you don't want to ignore them. And I think that that's very smart and scary. It's scary to not put your, you know, bury your face in the ground. You're trying to be alert and see what's going on. And I applaud you for that.
13: Have you actually shared your why behind all of this? Not asking him why is he not contributing, but saying, here's why I'm scared. Here's why I'm contributing. I have a fear of not being prepared. I want to leave an inheritance to our children and their children. I want freedom in retirement. I want to be able to travel. I don't want financial stress. Does he care about any of that if you shared it with him?
14: Yeah, I've shared it with him. And yeah, I've shared it with him. I before we even got married, I shared with him my retirement dreams. I want to have multiple homes in different states. I want to be able to travel.
5: Yeah.
14: I want to see my family.

0: he just wants to be a stay-at-home dad. Like, which do you think it is, honestly?
1: I think it's a little bit of both. I think that he doesn't, I think honestly he feels a little defeated. The fact that I make so much more money and that I'm already so far ahead of my retirement. And when I say I want to travel and I want to see my family, I have a large family. He has a very small family. I want to go golf and do all these things. He's very content being at home. It's just like
0: very different.
1: Kind of, changed. Yes.
2: It sounds like you guys were never aligned on any of these like values and goals. It was just sort of like, well, we're different. It'll be fine. But now, I mean, there's a chasm that's growing between you guys. As you are very driven, you're ambitious, you have certain goals and dreams, and he's gone, that's not for me. And the truth is he doesn't care about those for you.
0: How long have you been married?
1: Right. We've been married 5 years, and I think that the things have changed. We've been together almost 9, and his children have grown up. They're now 2018, and we have an 11-year-old, and the 20-year-old has a baby. And I think things, as the children have gotten older, his priorities have become more of, I want to be around my grandchildren, I want to be around my children, and less about traveling and doing all those things. But I feel free to do that because I don't have a child of myself.
0: I'll be honest with you, Mary. This sounds like something that can only be solved in a counselor's office.
2: This is a marriage problem far more than a financial problem. And I hope you guys can figure it out and align on some vision for your future.

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1: With SRN News, I'm John Scott. Thomas Massie, a Republican congressman from Kentucky, has lost his primary bid for re-election. Massie was known for his independent voting and willingness to oppose President Trump. He opposed the president's tax cuts and military actions. Massie lost to Ed Gallrain, a former Navy SEAL handpicked by the president. Authorities say the two teenagers who shot and killed three people in an attack on a California mosque had been radicalized online when they first met. Police are calling it a hate crime. The stock market bounced back after pressure eased on Wall Street from the bond market, and oil prices gave back some of their big gains. The S&P 500 climbed 1.1%. The Dow added 1.3%. The NASDAQ composite rallied 1.5%. This is SRN News.
2: 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I thought I'd ask you a few questions. What's the largest tree in the world? Well, that's the redwood. What's the longest river? The Nile. What's the tallest mountain? That'd be Mount Everest. What's the tallest person in the world today? 8 feet 2 inches. What's the oldest person alive today? 119 years old. 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What's a Knox Box? 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
3: 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We all

0: all have different opinions. And that's great. Wouldn't life be boring if we all thought the same? And when it comes to sharing opinions, social media makes it easy, but it also makes it hard. Hard to hold back. All too often, we read something that triggers a response in us, and before you know it, we're adding our two cents, and then some. Sometimes in all caps. Whoa, slow the heck down. Do we really want to pick fights online with strangers? When you read or see something on social media that makes you mad, take a deep breath and keep scrolling. The moment will pass. Your anger is for a second, but your online comment is forever. This message is brought to you by Live Oak Broadcasting, KSCO, and your local business community.
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2: 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I've been studying healthy bodies for 35 years, and what I've got to tell you may shock and surprise you, but if you listen up, it may change your life. Connective tissue is the most abundant of all biological tissues. It's really the most abundant stuff in life, at least in the animal world. Connective tissue is made up of three components: a wet, gooey, slimy substance similar to snot, elastic and firming fibers that give the snot structure as well as resilience and strength, and cells that produce and extrude the connective tissue, snot, and fibers. The aging process and degenerative diseases are all functions of breakdowns in connective tissue processing and manufacturing. Connective tissue diseases have specific names like polio, scleroderma, arthritis, lupus, vasculitis. But even though we may get diagnosed with a specific type of connective tissue disease, all of them are the result of the same general breakdown in connective tissue processing. By the time a connective tissue disease shows up, for the most part, the degenerative disease process has been going on under the radar for a long time. This is a distinguishing feature of connective tissue diseases. They start off slowly and develop gradually. They're chronic, they're degenerative, and they don't get better. Oh yeah, one more feature about connective tissue diseases. Medicine cannot fix it. But it doesn't really matter because we can take care of our own connective tissue health challenges. Essential fatty acids and minerals like zinc and sulfur are also important. And homemade chicken soup with bones can be a great source of connective tissue supporting nutrients like protein, hyaluronic acid, and glucosamine. And don't forget vitamin C, which plays an important role in keeping connective tissue healthy. 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
1: A little bundle.
0: And there's a little bundle going on. 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The Get Clear Assessment from Ken Coleman, RIP. 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If you're watching, remember the sale ends Monday. All right. We got Grace, who's in Dayton, Ohio. Hey, Grace. How can George and I help today?
2: Hi there. Good afternoon. So my question is regarding whether I should use my home equity to pay for college. I am a single mom to 2 teenagers, ages 14 and 16. Do you recommend a HELOC for this type of situation? I owe $96,000 on the home, and I have roughly $200,000 in equity.
0: Oh, boy. Okay. So let me start with the empathy, which is I love that you're thinking about ways to for your kids not to go into debt. I love that you're thinking about ways to pay for college that doesn't put the debt burden on them. However, putting it on you and your home and your place of safety and security is something that I would never, ever, ever recommend. And the reason is...
2: Okay.
1: Yeah, that HELOC is like a credit card attached to your house. So you're going backwards. Now you've got a variable interest rate while putting you at risk for foreclosure if you miss payments. So you're trading this unsecured education debt for secured debt attached to your house.
0: Mm-hmm. And let's unpack that just a little bit more, because I think it could be helpful for you and anybody listening. Guys, when you bought a house, you weren't thinking to yourself, oh, if I buy this house, it would make a very good credit card for me. You bought the house thinking, this is a way that I can build wealth. This is a way that I can have security. This is a place of, do you see what I'm saying? Financial security and emotional security.
1: You're like resetting the clock on when you can retire now.
0: Yeah.
1: Which puts you at risk of you becoming a burden to your kids.
0: Mm-hmm.
1: So I want them to go to school debt-free, but let's make a plan to take debt off the table and go, okay, what are all the ways, all the levers we can pull that don't involve debt? And that might mean they're going to work part-time. It might mean they're going to go to a 2-year community college to knock out their prereqs. Maybe you can save in a 529 plan.
0: How old are they? Are they ready to go right now?
2: They're 14 and 16.
0: Okay. So
1: have
0: there's a little bit of time.
1: Have there been conversations about college plans and what they might want to do? Because they're still young enough they don't know.
2: Yeah, they do know they would love to go to a 4-year school. So I'm just trying to figure out how I can potentially make that work for them.
1: And is that, do they want to stay in state? Because I would start to set some boundaries on, hey, guess what? School costs this much money. It's going to be $200,000 for you to go out of state to this quote-unquote dream school or quote name brand school, or you can go to the school down the road for $5,000 a semester. So you can start to help them understand the math on this.
2: Yes, I'm with you. And I think they're very willing to go to a reasonable in-state school.
0: Good.
2: I'm just not even sure I can afford that lower cost route.
1: You're not factoring in if they get scholarships, grants, and that's where the pressure's on to do really well in school, get really good, you know, grades on those SATs and maybe there's even athletic scholarships. I don't know what they're into, but I would be looking at every scholarship and grant possible, you saving up as much as you can in a college savings account, like a 529 plan, and having them choose an affordable school and possibly working part-time, and even working now to start saving up for that.
0: Doing community college on those first gen eds is going to save you a ton. I wish I had done it if I had been able to. So that plus what George is saying, I mean, that's exactly how people do it. People call in all the time who paid cash for college, and that's the way they do it. And I would say, to George's point, don't be afraid to let them have some skin in the game, you know. This is the point, especially for the 16-year-old. applying for scholarships and creating an environment where they can be accepted for those scholarships, that ought to be their full-time job, you know, also while they're working at a supermarket or McDonald's or wherever else they're working. So them having skin in the game, I think, is actually really, really healthy for their college relationship because they'll value it more.
2: Okay, I like that.
0: Yeah.
1: And if you wanted some help with the conversation, you can go watch Borrowed Future. It's a free documentary we created. It's on our YouTube channel. Just search Borrowed Future. And that will cause them to be asking questions. And it will likely scare them away from going into debt for college. And so that way we can do the work for you. Mm-hmm. I also talk about this in my book, Breaking Free from Broke. I have a whole chapter on student loans and at the end, how to go to college debt-free. That's the goal, because I don't want to set you back in retirement and you just take on the burden and go, well, at least the kids went to school debt-free. Now I'm shackled to debt for the
0: yes.
1: next 20 years.
0: Yeah, and I mean, we see that not just with HELOCs, Grace, but even with folks doing Parent PLUS loans. It's just, it really is, I think what it is parent guilt, in this case, mom guilt, where it's like, I don't want to be the reason that they go into debt.
1: Mm-hmm. Or I didn't do a good enough job.
0: Yes.
1: And it reflects on me as a parent.
0: And the truth is, I've said this before and I'll say it again, the ability to pay for college is a privilege, both for the parent and for the child. If you're, there's plenty of people who meet us on down the line. Their kids have already gone to school, and they didn't find Ramsey Solutions in time to kind of create that pathway, and that's okay. Like, we're all learning, we're all making mistakes, but I will say the most important thing that you can do, even more so than paying for the college, is just starting to have the conversation very early and very often on what the expectations are.
1: Yeah.
0: So if you're just saying, hey, this is what my parents did for me. They said, there is no college fund. We don't have the 529. If you want to go to college, you either need to be very smart or very good at sports. And they said that straight up. And I was like, okay, got it. Let me work on this. Yes. And kids, I think, I hate to say the word kids, teenagers, I think they're responsive to that, especially if it's the household that you brought them up in, which is, hey, we're responsible for ourselves and, you know, we're self-starters and that sort of thing. So
1: I was just at a local high school in Columbia, Tennessee, and we just released this video on my YouTube channel. I asked high schoolers money questions they weren't ready for.
0: Oh.
1: And it was shocking to me, Jade, that I was the first person to be asking them questions like, hey, what do you want to do after high school? Okay, what's that going to cost you? But do you plan on taking student loans?
0: Yeah.
1: How much student loans how much debt would you be willing to go into to get this degree?
0: And was it crazy what they were saying?
1: Oh, the funniest one was this girl wanted to be, she said, I want to stay at home. I went, that's sweet. You want to have kids? No, she said, no, I don't want kids. I said, you want to be a stay at home wife? I said, how will you spend your time? She said, shopping.
0: Oh.
1: And I said, I wish you the best of luck with this plan. And God bless the man who signs up for that.
0: Oh,
1: but
0: boy.
1: A lot of the kids were just sort of like, well, college is the next step because I was told it's the next step.
0: Mm.
1: I don't really have a game plan. I hope I have a job on the other side that pays me enough to knock out my student loans and whatever other debt I have. And so it was a good reminder that parents need to be having these conversations early and often. It should not be a YouTuber like me asking your kid for the first time at 16 or 17.
0: Very good point.
1: How they're going to pay for college, what's the game plan, why are they going? Because you heard her say, well, they just want to go to a four-year school. Well,
0: yeah.
1: Why? Because their friends are
0: going?
1: Yeah,
0: exactly.
1: Because the football team is great?
0: Exactly.
1: That's the real reason kids are going. The brochures, they don't talk about how great the library is.
0: Yeah.
1: And the quality of education. They're showing you the water slides, the cafeteria, the
0: right.
1: football team, how exciting it's going to be. That's how they market these things to get you to spend what you spend.
0: I also think another driver is just like the freedom. The way I get freedom is I go to college. Like, I have to go away. Then I can have a dorm room.
1: And
0: then
1: the further I go away, the better. And also the more expensive.
0: Yeah. So true, George. Yeah. Having these conversations, so, so important. And again, if you're able to do a 529 and fund your kids' college, that's amazing. What a privilege. That's fabulous. Good for you. Good for them. But if you're not able to, that's also okay. As long as you're having these conversations, as long as you take debt off the table, totally fine to tell your kid, hey, you're going to work for this. I'm going to work for this, and you are too, and you're going to work more.
1: Right. And they may not thank you now, but I promise you, when they're in their 20s and they look at all their friends with student loan debt, they're going to go, Mom, thank you.
0: Amen.
1: Dad, thank you for allowing me to avoid student loans.

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4: Well, we're coming to the end of the line, so that means one thing. Scripture and quote of the day, George.
5: Can't miss it.
4: Galatians chapter 6, verse 4 through 5 says, each one should test their own actions. Then they can take pride in themselves alone without comparing themselves to someone else. For each one should carry their own load.
5: It underline really said, that. Check yourself before you wreck yourself.
4: You best check yourself before you wreck yourself. All right, Mark Twain, not Dr. Dre, said, a man cannot be comfortable without his own approval.
5: I'll chew on that.
4: Chew on that a little bit. Come on, Mark Twain. We were just on Dr. Dre, and here you come. All right.
5: The Dre of his time, some say.
4: Some say. All right. Wow, that really makes me want to laugh. Alex from Los Angeles is on the line. What's going on, Alex?
6: Hi, guys. Thank you for the Dr. Dre shout-out.
5: He's a real one.
6: So I had a question basically for how do the baby steps involve a newborn baby that we had with my partner? And with those baby steps, what are the deciding factors that decide who moves in with who? Is it who makes the most money? Is it who's closer to work? Is it who has the most family around? How does that all tie in together?
4: Well, they're definitely all factors.
5: A coin toss or a thumb war would be my favorite options.
6: Oh, man.
4: Are you guys getting married? Or tell us about the nature of the relationship.
6: That is in the upcoming future. I'm getting married together, of course, having a strong family foundation to begin with. So, okay. Again, yeah, that's in the line. And then just making sure that I do the best that I can for my family, whether it's saving the most money, whether it's, you know, moving into the cheapest city. I just want to see what guidelines are there for the baby steps and, you know, creating a family.
4: Well, are you and your partner in different cities? You've mentioned that
6: a
4: couple of times.
6: We are in different cities, yes.
4: Where are you and where is she?
6: It's about a 40-minute commute from both cities.
4: Okay.
6: Yeah.
4: We'll keep that confidential. I want to get to your question, and I don't want to sidetrack it, but I'm kind of like, why not just get married? Like, solidify it. The baby's here. There's no question you're going to be living together and starting a family together. I think, George, correct, that would be top on my list first, and then I'd be looking at spots.
5: We can have the party later, but why not? If we're doing this thing, we're in this together for life with this new baby, why not just go down to the courthouse, get the marriage certificate, and have some protections in place for both of you?
6: Definitely. I feel like that would definitely make the household stronger, income as well. You know, we can, you know, get combined incomes and get our goals going, get the baby steps knocked out. But
4: yeah, it's more secure for both of you.
6: Yeah, definitely. She's not really into this, like, mindset, like saving money and, you know, building a good foundation. So I guess that's kind of
5: what is she into?
6: Coming with me. Like working, going home, buying stuff, jewelry, things like that.
4: Got it. Okay.
5: Are you the saver? How much money do you have?
6: Yeah, I'd say so. About a couple, 15 to 20.
5: And do you have any debt?
6: Yes, I do. I'm working on paying that off, yes.
4: Okay. How much?
6: It's about 20 in total. So, yeah.
4: What's she have? Do you know?
6: I don't know. That's kind of, you know.
4: Oh.
6: On her side of the court, we haven't been as vocal financially, but she does know that I have this mindset of getting towards that end of the baby steps. But again, I don't want to scare her away and be like, "Oh man, if I move in with him,
5: can we be real, Alex? You guys made a baby together. I think it's time to get real with each other."
4: Well, how new is the newborn? How young is this baby?
6: 1 month. 1 month.
4: I will say this. Come at me in the comments. But if you have this conversation with a one-month-old and she's still riding high on hormones and whatever, it may not end well for you tonight. So I might spend the next 1 to 2 months and gather my information and journal and think through what it is that I want to say and kind of you do some self-preparation, give her some time to kind of adjust to life, then have the conversation, ease into it.
5: Postpartum is real.
4: It's a real thing. You're talking to somebody who was crazy. So,
5: was she working before?
6: She was, but she's been off leave ever since. So about a month with no work. I went back to work 2 weeks after she was born.
5: So how is she covering her bills and the baby right now?
6: Through her savings that she has. She did tell me she has a little bit saved, and she also has family leave. So I don't think she's lost too much of her income.
5: Okay. What's the expectation of you chipping in and helping pay for things?
6: Well, I mean, if she moves in with me, I'd be covering the rent for both of us together and my daughter, you know, just leading the household in a sense, putting food on the table.
4: How long can I just ask, and no judgment, how long did you guys know each other before the baby, before the pregnancy? A few years. Okay. So you know her. Okay.
6: Yeah, definitely. She knows my family. I know her family.
4: Okay, good.
6: But, yeah.
5: And do you live near where you work? You work in an office?
6: I do, yes. I got promoted recently as well. I start a new position in 2 weeks. So
5: congrats. What are you making?
6: I like being closer to my 90.
5: Awesome. And what was she doing and what is she making?
6: The same thing, but she's making 70.
5: Okay. And she does plan on going back to work at this point?
6: Yeah.
5: Okay. Well, I mean, it's a discussion for you two to have as far as who's going to go where and what the commutes are like. There's some logistical pieces of this that I would factor into the equation.
4: Uh-huh.
5: And, you know, what is she paying for rent? What are you paying for rent? How much can we afford together as a family
4: as
5: we do a budget together? And, again, I would not combine incomes until you're married and I would get married very soon so that we can combine our lives fully. Because until then, this is just going to be messy and awkward and Venmoing each other.
6: Definitely.
4: The things I'd be thinking about as priorities in deciding, I'd be thinking about if we need family around for childcare, then whoever's closest to the family who has been said that they would help. I'm thinking about that. I'm thinking about the place with the lower rent, because if something happens and she becomes more attached than she thought she was going to be and decides, you know what, I kind of do want to be home more, having a lower cost of living is going to behoove you. So those are the two things that stick out to me right away as being like possible drivers on this. I don't think the size of the apartment would be as big of a driver because, you know, if you decide to have more children down the line, you can always move. That's fine. Definitely. But I think those top two tend to be the ones that it's like, okay, daycare is always a big ticket thing. So having family is so important. And then, of course, the
5: and
4: cost
5: lease
4: of the
5: agreements
4: rent.
5: As well. Like, who signed up for what?
4: Point.
5: How much time is left on the lease? Can we get out early? Which one has the least amount of damage if we exit early? And so I would be looking into all those factors. And those are things you can do now kind of on your own. You know, you can ask her for some details without getting into the weeds. But there's going to be a lot of logistics here to figure out. And again, it's just going to simplify everything. If we can combine our life, be married, it's just one team, one dream.
4: One team, one band, one sound. Remember Drumline? Nick Cannon?
5: I missed that one.
4: You've never seen Drumline? Have we had this discussion?
5: I think we didn't. I think you judged me last time we had this discussion.
4: I probably did.
5: Appreciate
4: listen,
5: that.
4: The movie's not all that good.
5: Do I look like a guy who would enjoy Drumline?
4: Yeah, it's HBCU-centered. I get
5: it. Well, it's more I don't do band stuff.
4: You do
5: I'm
4: indie
5: punk rock.
4: Bands.
5: Yeah, I'm punk rock, all right?
4: Bon Iver.
5: There we go.
4: Are you happy that I said it the right
5: Thank
4: way?
5: Thank you for not saying Bon Iver, which
4: You're
5: is
4: welcome.
5: Offensive to all people groups.
4: Well, let it be known that I have said it that way as well, and I believe you were the one who corrected me, so.
5: Oh, that's great.
4: You live and you learn. All right. Do we want to take Jessica, or can we get to it?
5: Can we take a social question? We have some great ones here.
4: All right. Jessica, call us back tomorrow. I promise we'll get to you. But if people, let me just say this. People don't know this. The Ramsey Show is on the radio as much as it is on YouTube. And so we have a clock, guys, that we have to hit. We have to go to break at a certain time. We have to do all that. So don't be mad at us.
5: The segments are like exactly 8 minutes and 34 seconds, and it's our job to police that and try to get in and out. So.
4: And that's why sometimes it's like we feel like we don't take as much time. Don't be mad at us. It's just the clock. We have to make the radio folks happy, too. Well,
5: all right,
4: anyway.
5: We got less than a minute. What do you got for me?
4: All right. Should we include our child's 529 accounts as part of our net worth? Or not, since they're going to be spent eventually.
5: Oh, that's a fun one.
4: I like that question.
5: I mean, you can include it for now, but I wouldn't include it as far as your nest egg and retirement projections. But, yes, it is an asset, and who knows if they'll actually use all of it.
4: Yeah, and
5: so
4: it's
5: sure,
4: growing.
5: On
4: accounting
5: terms, it all counts, but I would not count it as far as my future financial plans.
4: Do you think about yours when you sit at night and you ponder your net worth?
5: I do. You know, I check it to see where it's at, because every month I contribute.
4: Yeah.
5: So I like to see the number go up and to the right. That does make me feel good about my kids' futures.
4: I agree. I see what you did there. Pardon the pun. Well, guys, remember, there's ultimately only one way to financial peace, and that's to walk daily with the Prince of Peace, Christ Jesus.

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3: News this hour from Town Hall. I'm Keith Peters in Washington. The outcome of the primaries in Georgia is not quite decided.
4: Georgia Republicans will have a runoff on June 16th for the U.S. Senate between college football coach Derek Dooley and Mike Collins, currently a congressman, who says he's ready to go up against Democratic Senator John Ossoff.
5: Our problem in Washington is that we don't have enough Republicans. It's just that we don't always have the right Republicans.
4: And running for Georgia governor, Democrat, and former Atlanta mayor Keisha Lance Bottoms.
6: Georgians sent a clear message tonight that they want a fighter.
4: Audio courtesy of WSB. I'm Donna Warder.
3: Wheat farmers in Kansas and other states are being hit hard by extreme weather and challenging economics.
7: Punishing weather and climbing costs are impacting this year's wheat crop in the U.S. Hotter than average temperatures, late freezes, and record-setting drought in the plains has worsened the spread of wheat viruses and sped up the production of seed heads, which yields lower quality grain. Combined with tariffs and higher prices for fertilizer and fuel, longtime wheat farmers say it's not going to be a good year. The U.S. Department of Agriculture estimates production is down 21% from last year. Wheat growers will see their smallest crop since 1972. I'm Jennifer King.
3: The U.S. military says it boarded an Iranian-flagged commercial oil tanker in the Gulf of Oman that was suspected of trying to violate the American blockade. U.S. Central Command said Wednesday on social media that the MT Celestial Sea was searched and redirected after being suspected of trying to head to an Iranian port. On Wall Street, a good day as the Dow was up by 645 points, the Nasdaq rose 399, the S&P 500 advanced 79, oil dropping below $99 a gallon. More at townhall.com.
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3: Target embarked on a turnaround plan under its new CEO earlier this year.
9: It's a $6 billion plan to reverse three consecutive years of declining sales. CEO Michael Fiddelke says he's cautiously optimistic. Fiddelke took over as chief executive in February. The company is remodeling stores and trying to reclaim its reputation for stocking stylish, affordable clothing. Target is one of the first major retailers to report financial results for February through April. Analysts will be listening for executives to comment on whether consumer behavior has changed due to surging gasoline prices. John Scott reporting.
3: Samsung Electronics Labor Union in South Korea says it'll hold off a planned strike and put a tentative wage deal with management to a vote. The announcement alleviates concerns about the operation of the world's largest memory chip maker. News and analysis at townhall.com. I'm Keith Peters.
10: And in the studio with us today, we have Vito Fisella, the borough president of the great island of Staten Island. Welcome, Vito.
11: Great to be with you. Thank you.
10: And we have the Judge Richard Weinberg and Justice of the Supreme Court of the State of New York. Well, Judge?
12: What did you think, Judge, of last night?
13: Last night, I think, were good results for Trump. As you know, I'm not very happy about Trump endorsing Paxton as opposed to Senator Cornyn.
12: And that primary is next Tuesday.
13: It's next Tuesday. And I have to tell you, I'm disheartened by that because I think that's a terrible mistake. Whoever wins that primary.
10: Well, that's why you have a vote. Everybody has their opinion.
13: Of course. Right. But the point is, you're spending a lot of money. You have this kid who's getting money from all over the world to back him from the extremists. He's a dangerous kid. And he could win that seat.
12: Tallarico, the Democrat.
13: Right. Yeah. And that's a seat that the Republicans should easily have held on to.
12: Although he's such a wacko.
13: It doesn't matter. All the money that's being spent there, they should spend elsewhere.
10: Also, we have Fernando Mateo represents the entire Latino community.
14: I thought you guys were leaving me for last.
12: Saving the best for last.
14: That's right.
12: There you go.
10: Yeah, we're going to bring you up at 5:59.
13: With a minute to spare.
12: Not 6:01.
14: Well, listen, I'll take that 1 minute. But let me tell you, I believe that anyone that votes against Trump and not against his policy will always lose. And a lot of these people that vote against his policies is because they're really voting against him. And that's why they lose.
12: But in this case, you know what's so weird with Massey? And I'm looking at Vito, too, because I think we're both thinking the same thing. Massey often would kind of vote with Trip Roy or other people, but it didn't make sense. And then he had these anti-Semitic swipes. I was here live last night when all the news was breaking, and I've never seen a concession speech. And he said, I couldn't reach Ed Gallrine, who is now, he's a Navy SEAL. He's the guy who got elevated, who will be going forward now. It's because he won the primary against Massey. And he said, but I couldn't reach him because he was in Tel Aviv.
15: Yeah.
12: I mean, it's disgusting.
15: It was a huge night for President Trump. The onslaught continues against the guy, and he just gets stronger and stronger, particularly when rank-and-file Republicans. Why? Because they're loyal to him, and he's loyal to them. And they don't buy the rhetoric, and this guy from Kentucky that they beat was nothing but a big mouth who just was looking for the glory and looking for the headlines, and he was handed a huge defeat. In only because of President Trump. So I support President Trump 100%. I think it was a huge, huge, huge political win for the president. And God bless him.
12: And by the way,
10: the stock market, Dow Jones hit 50,000 today.
12: Where's the applause for that? That's
10: where's
12: a biggie. We definitely need the applause for that.
14: It came back, right?
12: Yeah, it came back.
14: Yeah, because it had hit 50 a long time ago.
12: By the way, I also want to just say that this Ed Gallrine, the guy who did beat Massey, really interesting guy. Trump, he was a nobody, kind of came in from nowhere in terms of political accomplishments. Trump picked him. It was like 15, 16 weeks ago. He skyrocketed. Navy SEAL, Navy commander, 30 years in the military, super heralded, and a dairy farmer, and just a great American.
15: But in the prediction markets, within like the last 2 weeks, he still was polling low. In terms of chances of success, but then when the president put the springs on and started marching, that was it. It was done.
12: And now, by the way, we have something else to celebrate. One of our Cats and Cosby team folks.
10: Today is. Governor David Patterson's birthday.
12: We love him.
10: Happy birthday, David Patterson.
14: Was he celebrating? David, happy birthday.
15: Happy birthday.
12: We love him. He is such a great guy. And, of course, we'll have to find out tomorrow. If he, it depends how good of a birthday he has, whether he shows up or not tomorrow. Right? What do you think?
14: Well, the way he parties, I don't think he's showing up tomorrow.
12: And also, on a sad note, I want to make sure we also acknowledge the passing of our friend, Congressman Barney Frank.
10: Congressman Barney Frank. He was a good guy. You know, he was. No, and listen, nobody's perfect, but he was a pretty good guy.
12: Well, I talked to Barney.
10: You talked to him last week.
12: I talked to Barney about a week ago, and you could tell it was probably going to be our final conversation. He said, Rita, I love you, and we sparred all the time on the air. You can imagine, because we have very different politics. But he was just incredibly gracious, always just said thank you for putting him on the air all the time. He was 86, and yes, we didn't agree on a lot of things, but boy, he fought for what he believed in. And he also is writing a book that's coming out, actually, he told me. He said, don't forget me, and I said, we never will. And his book is about bridging differences. He always wanted to hear from the other side. Even if he didn't agree with the other side, he always wanted to hear from
15: him. And I would say I had the pleasure of serving with Barney. He was a friend. He was from a different age when you can disagree respectfully. And he was smart. He was articulate, was willing to listen to the other side. I don't see that happening that much anymore. And was willing to compromise when necessary and when possible. So,
10: and he was on the
15: peace,
10: board of directors of Signature Bank, sitting next to, I think, you know who else was on the board of directors of Signature Bank? It was President Trump's daughter.
12: Ah, and I remember we had him on, John. Didn't we have him on
10: we
12: after
10: Barney
12: all the signature
10: on, yes.
12: stuff? And just what a sharp-tongued, quippy guy.
10: I have the last interview I did. Maybe I'll send it to you if you want to play it.
12: Yeah, that'd be great.
13: You wrote a great book about the Democratic Party losing its way.
12: Yes, exactly. Absolutely.
10: Do we have on the phone
12: yes, we do.
10: Our friend Brian Kilmeade?
12: Yeah, so let's go to breaking news about the primaries and then bring in Brian Kilmeade.
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12: And joining us now is our friend Brian Kilmeade, of course, host here on 77 WABC and Fox News, the guy who never sleeps, who also is, I saw your tour schedule, Brian. I was like, oh, my goodness, you're going to sleep even less, my friend, but congrats. So tell us about the primaries. We're calling it the power of Trump.
17: I mean, there's no doubt about it. Personally, I like Senator Bill Cassidy. You know, I'm not the one he tried to impeach, so I'm not going to put myself in Trump's shoes. But, you know, he voted for it. If other people had joined him, Trump would have been barred from serving. I don't think that would have helped the country. But everything else about Cassidy, being a doctor, being a well-researched, even-tempered guy, but the president drummed him right out. Not only did he not win the primary, he came in third. And for a sitting senator, and then the other big story is Massey. Now, I feel just the opposite about Massey. It's like every person, I believe you go in and fight like Chip Roy. Chip Roy has a belief, and he goes and fights, and he goes at it. And then so, okay. What's possible? How many votes do I have? Now, what else can I get in this? And then at the end of the day, he's trying to get things done. Massey's just there. He might as well be in a think tank. And anything, he went from, okay, I'm a libertarian. Nobody agrees with me. I'm just going to vote the way I want. So I live to be anti-Trump. He's like the type of guys, the Republicans they book on CNN that just hate Trump and they pretend that they're balancing out their panel. Meanwhile, they're not. They've just got a guy there that says I'm a Republican and everything Trump does is wrong. So Massey's comment at the end, Reed, I don't know if you played it, and John, when he said, I was going to call my opponent and congratulate him, but he was in Tel Aviv. That's a shot at the fact that he's pro-Israel and Tom Massey isn't. He blames Israel for everything. And I'm tired of that attitude as well.
12: Yeah, you know, what I noticed too, Brian, was throughout, in fact, in the last like 24 hours, he was going after anybody with like a Jewish last name. I mean, he was going after Marian Adelson. He was going after, he's saying, all this money, it's the Jewish people. It just was really unseemly. And to your point, at the very end, the fact that he said that at the very end, he said, I have no regrets. I wouldn't do anything different. Too bad, basically. It was the wildest, like, concession speech I think I've seen in a long time.
17: Yeah, I mean, he's probably got $1 zillion. The guy, he's known as a brilliant guy. I think he's a physicist or something. I'm sure the degree is tough to acquire. But when he came to Capitol Hill, he was deranged. The fact that all of a sudden he has an interest in the Epstein files. Come on, guys. Like, he cares. If he cared about the Epstein files, he would have brought it up when this guy, Joe Biden, was president. well, Trump's first term when Epstein was actually alive. Then you go, wow, I'm surprised he has an interest in that. But suddenly, because he thought he'd be able to nail Trump on that, he brings that up.
12: And Brian, he voted, I can't tell, and you know, too, I mean, so many times when there were major decisions, it was like the Democrats and Tom Massie. I mean, in a narrow house, it was destructive. You may not get what you want, but like we were just talking about earlier, you have to find some sort of compromise to move the agenda. He was purposely stonewalling, and that's disastrous in a very narrow margin, especially when the other side is often something so crazy.
17: Guys, the other thing is, you know, I don't agree with the president to go for Ken Paxton. I mean, to me, John Cornyn is a classy guy. The gun reform is minor gun reform. It means check out before you let a veteran get a gun. Make sure they check out psychologically after the shooting at the church. People say, well, he was for gun reform. No, he's not. He just wants to make sure that people, when they go to get a gun, just because you are in the military, doesn't mean you already could make sure you're okay to carry. And I don't think, you know, if you were in that church and got shot up, you might have felt the same way. So now they say Cornyn's got to go because he went on board with gun reform. But he is 99%, literally 99% with Trump. And he also is a guy that's a prolific fundraiser. He raised for him like $400 million. So now Cassidy and Cornyn and Tillis now are dead Republicans walking. And they just denied Trump his ballroom. Now they're putting together a reconciliation package without a ballroom in it. And that's not Trump's ballroom. That's the White House's ballroom. Trump's not going to get a chance to use it. John, you've been there more than anybody else. They need a ballroom. It's too small in there.
12: Yeah, absolutely.
17: So, and all of a sudden, Trump's getting denied it.
13: And by the way, and Brian, it's Richard Weinberg. And Cassidy now is voting on the War Powers Resolution.
12: Which means blocking the war.
13: So what he's done is he's alienated a whole bunch of Senate Republicans in the leadership. That's going to be a problem for the next 6 months.
17: It absolutely is. It absolutely is. Because he wants to get two reconciliation packages done. The war, you know, I hope the president just goes in and finishes his off to the degree that he can. And then you don't worry about that part of it. But to get things done, you know, look, Cassidy's probably angry. So he's not going to give the president almost anything unless it, you know, he is well liked by others, like Senator Thune. You know, maybe he likes them more than he's probably angry at Trump. But Tillis is, Tillis has been a thorn in the president's side ever since the president was getting on him, and now they're going to have trouble holding on to that seat because Cooper evidently is loved by, as a Democrat, is loved in North Carolina, and he is leading right now over Michael Whatley.
12: Yeah, this is going to be a mess as far as things go. Is there any sense that you think, Brian, now also, look, Andy Barr, he won.
17: Great
12: move. So there's some very good ones that are in the hopper. And, you know, getting back to you keep talking about Paxton, too. The Tallarico guy, he came out and he said God is binary. And then he said that there are six sexes. He's a very flawed candidate. But God help America if this guy gets in.
17: Yeah, I mean, you know, I don't think anyone's playing in life the perfect game. But Ken Paxton has got one scandal after another, and evidently they got a whole bunch more stuff on him. So, and they kept it, you know, the Democrats are keeping their powder dry and to see if he wins. Now, Cornyn could still win, but he was trailing before Trump's endorsement. But let's say Ken Paxton gets forward. You know, I'm hearing things about Cayman Island properties that nobody knows about, that he shouldn't be able to afford. I mean, you read some of this stuff. I talked to George Bush's team. And when they ran against him, and George P. Bush lost, but they said that, you know, people in Texas like the guy, but there's so much scandal around him, including an ugly divorce, and evidently his wife was extremely popular there. So it might be the perfect storm that allows a Democrat to win in Texas, which could cost him the Senate, although I think they're going to flip the seat of Michigan. And I think they've got a great shot of flipping the seat in New Hampshire because John Sununu is popular there.
10: Well, Brian Kilmeade, thank you for the update. Are you emotional about any other race right now?
17: You know, I hope this mayor's race in Los Angeles, guys, has me so intrigued because Spencer Pratt is now within 8 points. And if he can get to the finals, you know, win the semis in the primary the first week in June, and by the time we get to November, I think he'll be up on Karen Bass by 10, 15 points. And it'll make these Democrats take a real look at a real choice, not these morons like the ones who run Chicago and the ones who run currently in Los Angeles. And
10: you have to be extra stupid to run the nose. Brian Kilmeade, thank you so much for coming on, and keep your eyes open, and thank you for being on WABC Monday through Friday from 10 to 12.
17: And thank you for coming on Sunday at 10 o'clock. Watch John Katsimatidis take on socialism. You guys are going to love it on One Nation on Fox.
12: I can't wait. Two of my favorite people in one place. That's great.
10: Thank you. Thank you so much. And now we got Jake Novak is coming on. You want to bring him in?
12: Absolutely. And there's breaking news.
16: Breaking news, WABC.
12: And joining us now is Jake Novak, of course, the host here on WABC. We love having Jake on the mornings, on the weekends, but all the time lately, which we love. And Jake, first of all, these candidates that are coming out, especially lately, there's this woman, Maureen Galindo, and it just came out that she posted about prison for U.S. Zionists. And then there was the other line, Vito, too.
15: That they should be open up a castration processing center, and most of them will be Zionists.
12: Yeah, because they're pedophiles, right? I mean, this is just crazy talk, but this is a candidate on the Democratic side for the House. Jake, how frightening is that?
18: Yeah, you guys got me on the mental illness beat. Yesterday I was talking about Graham Planter.
12: By the way, Jake, nothing personal. Not like we're stereotyping or anything. Okay,
18: listen,
12: yeah.
18: My father's first job as a rabbi was he was the chaplain at St. Elizabeth's Mental Hospital, where Ezra Pound and then John Hinckley was. So maybe it's in my blood. But all kidding aside, yeah, she posted a video saying that American Zionists should be in. She didn't say prison. It was worse. Internment camps. I mean, you talk about concentration camps with Jews, and this is and she's not backing down from it. She's like, no, I just met the Zionists. I mean, this is just incredible. Now, this is the result of this redistricting in Texas, the 35th district, which she's running. Used to include Austin. They districted out Austin, and now they have a new district, which is puts a lot of San Antonio into the district. She didn't win the runoff. She came in first in the initial primary. So they have another runoff. They have a runoff coming next week. There's a couple of Republicans in a runoff as well next week. You know, gun to my head, this Republican, his name is Lujan, is a Latino. He's probably going to win this thing. But this is just incredible that someone like this has a chance to be the Democrat nominee and won't be 30, 40 points down in the polls when the general comes. I mean, she'll make it a race. And this is just outrageous.
12: And then you got Graham Plattner, who he's like, sadly, the gift who keeps on giving with lunacy. You know, we talked about it the other day, some of the stuff he said, some of the new things that are coming out about this guy. It really shocks me to my core, Jake. Here he is. He's a military guy, served, you know, for a number of years, and yet he is mocking a Bronze Star recipient who came under intense fire from the Taliban and says, oh, well, he got lucky that they didn't kill him. They should have killed him because he was a terrible shot. They were a terrible shot. And it's like disgusting, horrible, calling him a dumb MF, didn't deserve to live. I mean, and this guy is actually, how is this not disqualifying? I mean, how is this guy is running against Susan Collins, who's done a very good job there as senator, moderate,
13: one of the best United States senators in history, and who works with both parties.
18: I used to live in Maine, and I can tell you it's a lot different from when I lived there. It's pretty crazy. And I talked about this incident yesterday. The name of this Bronze Star recipient was Private Ted Daniels. We talked about this yesterday. I'm very gratified that people have shifted to talking about this much, much more than the potty stuff yesterday, which I told you was disgusting, but not as important as this. And by the way, Graham Plattner is also a liar. He's been going around saying, well, I'm running against Susan Collins because she voted to send me to the Iraq War. That's a lie. The Iraq War vote was in 2002. He joined the military in 2004 voluntarily, of course, and boasted about how he was going there to kill people and have adventures. He's a liar. I don't think he's mentally stable. And shame on the journalists who have interviewed him so far and have not asked him. You can't just say, oh, I disavow what I said. No, you can't just say that. That's like me seeing a video of somebody smoking crack on the street. You can't just say, I'm not smoking crack anymore. I wonder, did you get treatment? Where did you go to get treatment? What are you doing? Are you in a program? These are the questions that need to be asked of this man, and nobody's asking them, including the New York Times.
12: So where are the sane Democrats? I wanted to share this. I saw that James Carville just came out recently, and he said, yeah, this was a big admission because he seems like lately he's been drinking the Kool-Aid, too. But he did come out and say that anti-Semitism is a real problem in the Democratic Party. because he's deeply concerned about some of these extremists. But, you know, where are the people that are, you know, running for office that are on Capitol Hill? Where are they talking? So far, he's the only one I see who seems to have a little common sense.
18: Yeah, and where is it going to go? Like, for example, today, Josh Gottheimer, a congressman from New Jersey, Democrat, and Jared Moskowitz, a Democrat from Florida, both said that if this crazy woman we were just talking about from Texas is somehow elected, they'll hold a vote every day to expel her from the House. To what purpose? The party is completely in the league with anti-Semitism. They're going to put planks in their platform both now in this midterm and in 2028, which denounce Israel and denounce Jews who want to raise money for their candidates, American Jews. I'm not talking about foreigners. Foreigners aren't supposed to legally fund campaigns anyway. To what end? At some point, you know, this feels like a biblical moment. This feels like a golden calf, Elijah and the priest of the Baal moment for Jewish voters, among, you know, and I'm among them. There's no way we can hop on 2 feet anymore. They're saying, you know, listen, you don't have to support Trump. You don't want to join the Republican Party, fine. But I just don't see how a Jewish voter in America can vote for this current Democratic Party. And, you know, President Trump went on Sid and Friends on this channel on July 30th, 2024, and said that if Jews vote for Democrats, they had to have their head examined. Remember, it caused a huge controversy. Well, it feels like the Democrats have done everything in their power since Trump came on Sid and Friends to prove him right. They haven't actually pushed back on it. They've actually proved him right. And that's an amazing, amazing development.
12: Yeah, it is. And it's what a sad testament that is. Jake Novak, thank you very much. We really appreciate
10: it. Thank you, Jake.
12: Thank you.
18: My pleasure.
10: And, keep fighting and get the truth out.
18: Yep.
12: Thank you, Jake. And, John, we're going to take a break. And then we have Monica Crowley, Ambassador Monica Crowley. She was all over the place during the visit to China, all these huge diplomats.
10: And, she is one amazing lady. She met every person in the whole world and representing the President of the United States. And let's see what she has to say.
12: I can't wait to hear. That's coming up right after the break.
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0: Monica Crowley.
1: John, it is always a pleasure to talk to you, my friend, and it's great to be back from China, back in the great old USA.
0: And, I mean, you've been traveling so much lately, and you were in China, you're all over the world. I mean, you get tired of 16-hour trips on Air Force One? I mean, there's no better way to go but Air Force One.
1: Yeah, well, that's exactly right. What an honor and a blessing to join President Trump aboard Air Force One, for sure. And as you know, President Trump never stops. Therefore, we never stop. John, he is superhuman. And so, yes, we've been doing a lot of international travel as the president realigns global trade and really restructures the global power balance. It really is remarkable to see. We just got back from a day and a half in China. How do you like that? A day trip to China. The trips are long aboard Air Force One, 16, 17 hours. But, man, what an honor and a joy to be part of what President Trump is doing, really making history and realigning the world in favor of the American people, the American worker, and America's interests.
0: I think I'm a year younger than the president, but I'm trying to keep up with him. I can't keep up with him. I mean, he is going, I mean, three press conferences a day, just about.
1: Oh, yeah. No, he really is superhuman. He must have some genetic makeup that the rest of us do not have. He needs very little sleep. So aboard those 16, 17-hour flights, the rest of us have the lights off in our cabins and we're trying to get some shut eye, and he's walking the plane and wants to shoot the breeze. He really is working around the clock. This man knows that he only has 4 years in this term, unless he decides to run again in 2028, John. But he knows he only has 4 years to really bring America back, truly make America great again, drain the swamp, realign the globe. And so he does not waste a single second. And the rest of us are just trying to keep up.
0: It is very hard to keep up. I mean, I think I trying to keep up, I'm working harder today than I did 10 years ago or 20 years ago. What do you look forward to mostly? I mean, you have so many prime ministers, presidents. I mean, the entire world comes to the Oval Office.
1: Yes, and for me to be able to meet all of these heads of state who come in and heads of government who come in to see President Trump, Vice President Vance, Secretary Marco Rubio, it really is an extraordinary honor for me to meet them, spend time with them, make sure that they and their teams have the access and resources they need before they go in to speak with the president, and also to make sure that President Trump and our whole team have what they need to engage in the most effective, robust diplomacy on behalf of the American people and the United States of America. What an honor that is, John. And I would also say, and I know we have limited time, but I also really want to plug Freedom 250, our big July 4th celebrations for America's big 250th birthday. I'm playing a huge role in that, which is a big honor. We've got the Great American State Fair launching on June 25th on the National Mall in Washington, D.C. All 50 states, including New York, New Jersey, Connecticut, the entire listening audience will have your state represented on the National Mall in a pavilion. But we're also going to have in New York on July 4th the International Naval Review of Tall Ships, New York Harbor, going up the Hudson River, starting at about 10 a.m. on July 4th. Absolutely extraordinary and beautiful. And then later that day in Washington, D.C., the huge Salute to America with headline performances and the biggest fireworks display in the history of the world.
0: Well, so I look forward to that.
1: Yes, I want to direct everybody to freedom250.org is the website, John. 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Please go check it out. Find out what's happening nationally, like I just described, and then what's happening in your community and your state.
0: I'm looking forward to that. Let's talk. We got so much more to talk about. Let's talk again on Sunday. And I look forward also on September 11th, WABC, along with the Pataki Foundation, is doing Freedom 250. And 9/11, on 9/11, we're celebrating. I can't believe it's 25 years since the

0: World Trade Centers went down.
1: I know. Crazy, John. Time flies.
0: We'll talk again on Sunday. Thank you so much, and God bless America.
1: I look forward to it. Thank you so much, my friend.
0: Thank you.
2: Great conversation there with Monica. And, you know, she brought up, John, at the end there, I can't believe it is 25 years of 9/11. And you just think about the threats. It doesn't. It feels like it's yesterday. And you think about the threats to the homeland that are still there, Judge Weinberg. I mean, we know them all too well.
3: More today than even back then, 25 years ago.
2: Fernando?
4: I don't know what to say, Rita. I'm lost for words. You know, I'm going to pass it over to...
0: Oh, 9/11,
4: that was the question. No, I was up in Westchester County. I was digging trenches, and, you know, we had the contract to do trenches for Con Edison. So we had a huge contract there running all their electric and gas lines.
2: And here it is 25 years later.
4: 25 years later, yeah.
2: It's really shocking.
0: Rita, where were you?
2: Yeah.
5: I was on a 9:15 a.m. flight back to Washington, dropped off the kids at school, ran to the airport.
0: On an airplane?
5: We were scheduled to depart at 9:15.
0: Wow.
5: Mary Pat called me and said there's a plane has hit the Trade Center. It was about 8:48. I asked the person because I was buying the ticket. Remember, there was no security at the time, so you just would run to the plane. And they said, no problem. I got on the plane, looked out the window, and saw the Trade Center on fire. Pilot said, we got a problem in the area. We're not, you know, we got a ground stoppage. You're welcome to get off the plane. And everybody was oblivious. And I said, we're not leaving. And then I ended up in downtown Manhattan that day. And I was on Broadway and Vesey Street when 7 World Trade Center collapsed.
2: Wow. So you saw, obviously, a lot of it. Wow. Wow, wow, wow. Well, my friend Barbara Olson was killed on the plane that slammed into the Pentagon. Of course, married to Ted Olson, Solicitor General. So... hits close to home. Never forget, everybody.
0: We have
2: never.
0: A big celebration on 9/11.
2: Yeah,
0: on
2: to honor 9/11, the heroes. Yeah.
0: The Pataki Foundation, along with WABC, a big
2: Freedom
0: gala,
2: 250.
0: Celebrating 25 years. And don't forget what Monica said. It's Freedom 250, right?
2: Yep, Freedom 250. Beautiful. And what a perfect way, John, to honor 9/11 and what happened.
0: And who do we have now?
2: We're going to take a quick break, and then we have Tommy Pigott with the State Department. We're also going to talk to Francis Suarez about Raul Castro, Nicole Malliotakis, and others.
0: And the top news of the day from Goya.
6: It's the top news of the day, sponsored by Goya. Here's Rita Cosby.
2: And, John, we love the Goya foods. They are the best. The beans and everything, they are so good. I know you love them,
4: Fernando. Si es Goya, tiene que ser bueno.
2: Sí, muy fantástico.
4: Absolutely.
2: ¿Sí? Okay, great. And, everybody, here are the great Goya headlines of the day. There is now an arrest warrant out for former Cuban President Raul Castro after his criminal indictment by the Justice Department. The charges for the 94-year-old Castro were announced only hours ago. And they're connected to a 1996 incident where Cuban fighter jets shot down two planes operated by a group of Miami-based Cuban exiles, killing four. And we're going to talk with former Miami Mayor Francis Suarez about that. John, you and I were in Cuba together.
0: And I was in Cuba. I don't know which trip it was, but I talked to Fidel. And President Clinton had asked me to talk to him about getting who shot down those two civilian planes. And Fidel was sick over it. He did not tell me it was his brother.
2: Yeah, wow. Isn't that interesting? History. Wow,
0: yes,
2: wow.
0: Interesting history.
2: Wow, we'll have to talk about that and so much more. And also, the other big story, you guys, President Trump is celebrating after dozens of candidates won their primary races yesterday. Trump shared a big graphic with his face at the center that read, 37 wins and zero losses. Of course, perhaps no bigger win for him than the defeat of his longtime critic, Congressman Thomas Massie. And we're going to come back and we're going to go to the State Department and talk about all this and so much more.
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10: Checking the bridges and tunnels, you're facing a delay of around a half hour in either direction at the George Washington Bridge. Headed into town at the Lincoln, going to cost you at least 45. Better heading into town down at the Holland, where it's only going to cost you about 15 minutes on the inbound side. New Jersey Transit's Montclair, Booton, and Morrison Essex line reporting some delays. The Montauk branch dealing with some delays as the heat is impacting the tracks for LIRR. Metro North's Hudson line facing some delays at this hour. 77 WABC Traffic, sponsored by D'Agostino & Associates, the injury firm. 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
0: Well, we are back. And now let's go to the State Department. I understand we have Tommy Pigott on from the State Department.
2: Absolutely. State Department spokesman. And Tommy, let's get first, if we can, to the Mideast, because everyone's wondering what's going to happen. Trump gave a big speech today to the U.S. Coast Guard Academy in Groton, Connecticut. And it was great. He's like, be brave, be bold. You are the best. I've never seen. I thought it was one of his best speeches. And obviously it comes at a time where, you know, the Coast Guard play a big role with the blockade there in Iran.
13: Yeah, I think first of all, President Trump, as he often says, we have the best military in the history of the world. That is clear. That has been clear by the many actions and bravery we've seen from our military. And that's in large part credit also to the rebuilding of the United States military President Trump undertook when he was first in office. I think that also goes to the decisive outcomes we've seen from Operation Epic Fury, the decimation of the Iranian regime's military, their air force, their ballistic missile capacity. All of those outcomes have already made the world safer. And now we see President Trump, as he's described, opening the diplomatic door once again. He is a deal maker, after all, to try to see if we can get the Iranian regime to agree to abandon their pursuit of a nuclear weapon. And that's the fundamental objective here. Of course, President Trump wants diplomacy, but he's going to see if the objective be fulfilled. The Iranian regime cannot have a nuclear weapon.
0: And, I mean, I think that's non-negotiable. That's non-negotiable.
13: Tell us,
0: you have the pulse of the situation, what Putin and Xi talked about at that meeting in China?
13: Well, in terms of the president and she discussed, of course, I'll leave the president to discuss the internal matters of those meetings. It's always the best practice to refer to his comments. But I think what was clear from the trip was that American leadership is back on the world stage. I think it's also clear that President Trump, that dealmaker, is able to work with other countries to advance our national interests while also, of course, being unafraid to discuss what America needs to see, the things that we need to discuss. So working with other leaders where we can, raising those issues where we must. And I think fundamentally what we saw from this trip was, like I said, American leadership back on the world stage.
2: You know, it's interesting, John, we were talking about this yesterday about Putin going over to China. And I saw some pictures last night. He is there and he was meeting with him. And then he put out a statement, the Russian foreign ministry, that relations have never been so good between Russia and China. How does the State Department read that?
13: Well, look, first of all, I apologize if I misheard your first question. I thought you were referencing POTUS's, the president's trip to China.
2: No. Yeah, well, the first one was. By the way.
0: I referenced it to Putin and Zohan. Not Zohan.
2: And China. And China.
0: And Xi, yeah.
13: So that, just to clarify what my answer was referring in that first instance there. But, I think ultimately we did see the president's trip. We saw the issues be raised. And we see the president, pursuing our national interests. When it comes to other leaders meeting, we often see other leaders meeting around the world. And what we can do from the State Department's perspective is making sure that the United States is in the best position, that no matter what happens elsewhere in the world, we're in the best position to advance the interests of the American people. And that's the directive we get from President Trump and Secretary Rubio. So we always see these things happening in terms of different meetings or events, but the ability to respond with that clear sense of purpose from the United States' perspective is what we're focused on every day.
2: Fernando Mateo.
4: Mr. Piggott. First, my name's Fernando Mateo. Thank you for being on. My question to you is that when the president gets off of that U.S. Air Force One, he gets off that plane with authority. He gets off that plane with the power, the energy of I am the president of the United States. You've been on some of those trips with him. How do you feel the energy when he meets another head of state?
13: Well, look, there is an energy to it. I think, speaking from my own perspective, the first time that you walk on a tarmac and you get on a plane that says the United States of America, I think it's a reminder that we're custodians of these positions, and it's also a reminder of how the people that we represent, that the president represents, the secretary, and everyone underneath the president in this administration, and that's the American people, the greatest nation in the history of the world. And there is a power and authority that comes with that because of the greatness of the American people, what we have, as a nation, have been able to accomplish. I think that also means when the president goes somewhere, because of who he is as a leader, because of the United States, what he says and what he wants to do, people listen to him. People take his cues. He is that leader that's able to bring leaders that haven't been in the same room for decades. He's able to bring them and have them sit down. Think of all the conflicts that have been resolved by this president, conflicts that many people said were impossible to resolve. But also think of some of the accomplishments he's had, the fact that the era of mass migration is over, the fact that we have a rebalancing of global trade because of trade agreements and the tariffs the president's put in place, the fact that we see our allies and partners increasing their defense spending and increasing burden sharing. Those are all things that people said were impossible to do, and yet President Trump's done them because of who he is as a leader, because of his clarity of purpose, and I think the results speak for themselves.
2: Well, Tommy Piggott, State Department spokesman, thank you so much. Always good to have you here, Tommy. Thank you.
0: Thank you.
13: Thanks for having me on. Thank you
0: so much.
2: Thank you. And you guys, of course, the huge news today was that Raul Castro and five others have been indicted, including for murder and conspiracy tied to the Brothers to the Rescue planes.
0: Shooting down those two civilian airplanes.
2: Yeah, humanitarian, unarmed, in international waters, too.
4: How long has that investigation been going on?
2: Well, it happened in 96. Happened in 96.
0: Yeah, it must be the 30th year anniversary.
4: So yeah. It takes Trump to Trump's DOJ. Jay to indict
0: this guy. He's got the courage.
2: Thank goodness.
0: Well, who else has the courage, Fernando?
4: Well, listen, he had the courage to take out Maduro. He had the courage to now bring down Raul Castro, right? He has the courage to bring Latin America to where it should be. You know, he's done so much for the Latino community, for all these Latin American countries. Where is that Latino support for him? I want Latinos to start acknowledging the hard work that this president has done to make our countries better, to make our people better and our communities better.
0: We have the former mayor of Miami on.
4: Yes.
0: Francis Suarez.
2: Yes, Mr. Mayor.
0: And he prefers you to bring him in, Rita.
2: Because his mother is named Rita. That's why.
4: Okay.
2: So he likes Rita.
4: Rita.
2: So, Mr. Mayor, it's great to have you here. And we love having you here. And
0: we have one of your old friends in the studio with us today. We have former Congressman Vito Fasella.
5: Francis, how are you?
14: Love Vito. Vito, I still have the flag that you gave me, the American flag in my office. Yeah. Here in my home. So Vito is a dear friend, a longtime friend, and a great American. Look, I think, you guys took a lot of my talking points in your intro, which is essentially that it's a watershed day for America and for Cuba. You know, I was doing a Fox News hit earlier in the day, and they prefaced my hit with President Clinton, who was a president in 1996,
0: talking about the incident.
14: Yep. He was talking about the incident, right? In the presidential press office, right? And he's in the press room and he's saying, right? He's articulating the fact that, as John said, that this was an unarmed, that these were two unarmed planes, that they were in international waters, that they were not in Cuba's sovereign waters, and that this was basically an act against international law. And here's where I think it gets interesting, right? You have the President of the United States articulating this, and then nothing happens. And then nothing happens. So what signal does that send to the world?
2: Why do you think nothing happened, you know, Mr. Mayor? Because that is an important point. And by the way, I don't know if you know, I interviewed the Brothers to the Rescue, and I was the only American journalist to get into Cuba right after this incident happened. So I was there in Cuba. Rita, that was wild.
14: Yeah, Rita, I think nothing happened because the policy of the United States prior to President Trump was always paralysis by analysis. You know, it was worried about all of the things that could go wrong if they did something. So I'm sure there was somebody in the Situation Room that said, hey, if you attack Cuba or if you retaliate, then Russia is going to do this or China is going to do that, and you're going to have World War III on your hands in no time. And the president probably said at the time, you know what? I mean, how many people care about this issue? How many people care about Cuba in America? This is not one of those issues that drives elections or drives election results. And you know what? People are not going to remember this in a week, right? That's probably what happened back then. And I think that that misses so many points. It misses, first of all, the macro point of, it's kind of like when Obama said, you know, he drew the red line in the sand on Syria, and then they crossed the red line, and then he did nothing about it. When an American president, you know, articulates that someone has killed Americans in international waters without justification, without a response, that emboldens our enemies, period, full stop. And what you see with this president is a complete change in attitude. And I think it has to do with the fact that he's not a politician. This is not a guy who came up in politics. This is a business guy, right, who essentially acts like a businessman on decisions. And his view is, if you have an enemy that is thumbing his nose in your face, creating havoc in your backyard, you got to do something about it. You can't let some little, you know, enemy be a bully and try to like push you around.
4: You want to say punk? You want to say punk?
14: I did want to say that, and I didn't. I held, you know, I held back.
0: Is that the Spanish word?
14: You got me on that one, guys. You got me. This is. You're 100% exposed me there. But yeah, you're right. You know, these guys who are just insignificant. And the president is, you know, let me tell you something. Our kids are going to be thanking him. Our kids who are going to grow up in a world that is generationally peaceful because you have Iran no longer possessing nuclear weapons or having the capability of obtaining nuclear weapons. You have a pathway to peace in the Middle East. He's already gotten halfway there with the Abraham Accords, right? You have a situation where there are no threats, no credible threats in our hemisphere, right? China's depowered. Russia's depowered because of Venezuela, right? And Cuba, which was a spy base 90 miles away from the United States, a narco state bringing drugs into our country, right? These are things that, and by the way, creating illegal immigration, this is one thing that I think has not been discussed enough. We talk about illegal immigration a lot in this country, a lot. A lot of Americans care about it. But nobody actually looks at the root cause of illegal immigration. The root cause of illegal immigration is poverty in our hemisphere. Okay, and what is the root cause of poverty in our hemisphere? Socialism and communism. If you look, if you take it all the way back, right, all these left regimes in all these countries, in Venezuela, in Cuba, in Nicaragua.
4: Not in New York.
14: And Argentina was. Yeah, exactly. Exactly. And New York's going to go down the same path. You know, and I've been talking about it very openly, very part. In fact, I challenged Mondami to a debate, right? Because there's a reason why Miami Cubans are successful and Cuban Cubans are not, right? We're the same people, right? There's a reason why South Koreans are a foot taller than North Koreans. Right, they have a better diet. They have a better per capita GDP. Right, Cubans in Cuba are living off $300 a year. Okay, $300 a year. It's insane. It's insane. And the way Democrats are allowed to manipulate this issue, right, by creating false boogeymen like, oh, the system is rigged, or, you know, it's just about taxing the rich more. They're so rich, we should just tax them more. You know, Jeff Bezos today came out and said, you know, the 1% is paying 40% of the taxes, and the bottom percent is paying 3% of the taxes, right? So it's this nonsense that, like, rich people are not paying taxes. They're paying the lion's share of the taxes, right? You want to pay more taxes? And what is government doing with the money, right? And he said it, and he was right. We have a spending problem. We don't have a revenue problem. We're generating plenty of revenue, right? So, you know, it's just crazy.
2: Absolutely, it is. And let's go to Vito Fisella.
5: Francis, first off, I hope you and your family are doing well. You did a great job.
14: We are, Vito. Thank you.
5: Running that great city, and it's thriving. You helped to set the table. And there's not a community around of Americans of Cuban descent that are more patriotic and love this country and can't stand socialism because they had to live or practically live under it. I'm curious, Francis, what's been the general reaction to the Cuban-American community with this new indictment?
14: I mean, they're extremely excited, Vito. You can imagine this has been a generation since the 1960s of an inability to visit the country, of an inability to interact with the country for many, many people, because some people did go back and some people do interact, but I haven't. You know, it's a vindication. It's a, you know, it's a moment where you feel that not only will your country be liberated, but, you know, this existential threat of communism, this constant fraud that's being perpetuated on humanity, takes a big step back, right? Because what Cubans learned from the KGB, and yes, they were trained by the KGB, by the Russians, you know, when it was the Soviet Union, was they learned how to spy, but that's not all they learned. They learned also how to influence, right? They learned how to misinform and disinform.
4: Propaganda.
14: The Russians and the propaganda.
4: Yeah.
14: And so they became experts at that. And what they did was they exported their ideologies, the only export that had any value to them, right? Their ideology throughout the hemisphere, right? To try to control government and money, many of which became narco states. And then that poverty is what drove immigration, illegal immigration to the U.S. So it was a geopolitical strategy of our enemies to try to weaken us by creating this illegal immigration through this impoverishment.
2: Yeah, opening up the jails, too. Let's not forget about that.
4: Listen,
2: Fernando.
4: I'll tell you, Mayor Suarez. No. Mayor Suarez, I met you with my son-in-law, Jim Ferraro, down in Florida a while ago. Yeah.
14: He's the best.
4: Yeah, he is. But I wanted to mention to you the Dominican Republic back in 1965. I mean, they had a dictatorship for 30 years. And, you know, once that dictatorship was over, the United States intervened so that we would not have a communist country. Okay? It's the United States. Lyndon B. Johnson was not afraid to send the military in there to say, we don't want another Cuba. So while they were doing that, they liberated and made sure that Dominican Republic didn't become a communist country. So you, like me, were both immigrants, right? You, like me, and our families, you know, ran from communism, ran from all that tyranny, right? From all that poverty, right? For success. So I don't understand why it took 30 years for Trump to come around and finally indict the person responsible at 94.
14: Right. You know, because, now the thing there's is, a lack of courage.
4: Well, they
14: there's a lack of courage.
4: Well,
14: you know.
4: Now they know where he's at.
14: Are you shocked to know that there are non-courageous politicians?
2: No. You know? By the way, I have the $64 million question that no one's asked. So what's going to happen with Raul Castro? I mean, is he going to be able to?
14: So here's what I think.
2: Yeah. Do you
4: the
2: think,
4: wheel
2: is he,
4: now.
2: Is he going to be coming here? Right.
14: Yeah, look, I mean, I don't think any of this stuff is a mystery, right? I think that if you look at what Trump has done and what he said, it shouldn't feel like a mystery to them, right? Look, just look at Radcliffe's social media message the day he returned from Cuba. Okay, he put it on his social media. This is the CIA director. First of all, when the CIA director goes to your country on a not-so-secret mission, right, because everybody knew about it, you know something big is about to happen, right? Number one. Number two, he comes back and he doesn't create like a clandestine smoke signal message. He basically says do not become like Venezuela and make the same mistake that that Maduro made. Period. Full stop.
2: So like, do you think he'll be on U.S. soil, Mr. Mayor?
14: I think he will have a decision to make. And the decision will be you can leave of your own accord, go to whatever country you want, maybe take a certain amount of your wealth because he has a lot of wealth. Or you can, like, you know, like, I don't know if you guys remember the movie Willy Wonka and the Chocolate Factory.
4: Lock them up.
14: Or you get nothing. You get nothing and you end up in a New York jail, which is the same value prop that they probably gave Maduro. And it's the same value prop that I'm sure they gave the Shah of Iran. I mean,
4: the Panama guy.
14: The Ayatollah. The Ayatollah in Iran. Right. They told him, hey, you got two choices. You could come with us or you can get out or we're going to kill you. And they killed him, you know, and when he didn't acquiesce. So, you know, again, I don't understand why these guys can't see the resolve of the president and they can't see that it's a new day in the U.S.
2: Yeah, maybe 100%.
14: Maybe they're on a suicide mission. Who knows? You know, but they're going to find out.
2: Yeah, they sure will. Well, Mr. Mayor, thank you very much. We really appreciate it.
14: It's so, always great talking to you guys.
2: Oh, so great. And, what a great day to be having you on to celebrate with this news.
14: It absolutely is.
2: Yeah.
14: No
2: doubt. Oh, thank you, Mr. Mayor. An honor to have you. Thank you. And you guys, we're going to take a quick break. And we have Nicole Malliotakis coming up. And, boy, she's on fire about a big issue.
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19: News this hour from Town Hall. I'm Keith Peters in Washington. The wind-driven Sandy fire continues to burn in the hills above Simi Valley, about 30 miles northwest of Los Angeles. Ventura County Fire Department spokesman Andrew Dowd says 750 firefighters are battling the Sandy fire.
20: Firefighters were challenged initially by rapid fire growth in windy conditions. Sadly, we did have one home that we've confirmed has been destroyed. And while that is only one home, it is the home that belonged to the family that lived here for many years and a tragic loss for that family.
19: The fire is 15% contained as of this morning. With primary elections taking place in six states Tuesday, many eyes were on a Kentucky House race.
21: I have called and conceded the race.
22: Republican Congressman Thomas Massie has criticized the Iran war, pushed for the release of the Jeffrey Epstein files, and voted against President Trump's big tax bill last year, repeatedly drawing comments like this Tuesday.
23: Thomas Massie's a terrible congressman. He's been a terrible congressman from day one.
22: And a Trump-backed primary challenger, Ed Gallrein.
24: I want to thank President Trump for his support, his endorsement, and his counsel.
22: Massie, the latest Republican lawmaker to lose after being declared disloyal by the president. I'm Ben Thomas.
19: Federal prosecutors have announced charges against former Cuban President Raul Castro in the 1996 downing of civilian planes operated by Miami-based exiles. The announcement was made Wednesday as the Trump administration escalated pressure on the socialist government. On Wall Street, the Dow up by 645 points, the Nasdaq rose 399, the S&P 500 advanced 79. More on these stories at townhall.com.
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1: The stock market bounced back after pressure eased on Wall Street from the bond market and oil prices gave back some of their big gains. The S&P 500 climbed 1.1%, its first rise in 4 days. The index not far from the all-time high it set last week. The Dow added 1.3% and the NASDAQ Composite rallied 1.5%. Stocks got a lift from easing yields in the bond market, which halted their recent climbs on worries about inflation. The yield on the 10-year Treasury fell back below 4.60%. The Dow gained 645 points today to close at 50,009. The NASDAQ was also up, gaining 399 points to 26,270. The S&P 500 added 79 to 7,432. For the Wall Street Business Report, I'm John Scott.
19: News and analysis at townhall.com. The NAACP calls for a boycott of Southern college sports programs over voting rights. Correspondent Gethin Kulbaugh explains.
3: The NAACP is calling on black athletes, alumni, fans, and the general public to boycott the athletic programs of public universities in states that aim to redistrict longtime black lawmakers. If black athletes participate in the boycott, it could deplete rosters for powerhouse football and basketball programs across the Southeastern and Atlantic Coast conferences. The effort launched Tuesday comes as civil rights activists aim to apply pressure to Republican-led state legislatures through mass protests and economic boycotts. I'm Gethin Kulbaugh.
19: Dallas Mavericks president Masai Ujiri says it was a difficult decision and his alone to remove Jason Kidd as the team's coach after 5 seasons. Ujiri said he felt like the organization needed a clean slate. More at Town Hall.

0: On the air, 479-1080. That is the phone number, 831, the area code, 479-1080. 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And by we, I mean me and pharmacist Ben Fuchs, who's joining me on line one. Are you there, sir?
1: I'm here. Can you hear me, sir?
0: I can hear you.
1: I got to listen to KOMY for a little bit. That was exciting.
0: Yeah, we had a little mix-up there, but we got that straightened out, Ben. It's good to have you.
1: Felt like I was in another dimension there.
0: Yeah, well, luckily you're not.
1: They need a little hitch in their giddy-up.
0: Yeah, well, we're working on that, Ben. It's you know, they're starting a new thing over there.
1: Maybe Schoolhouse some coffee Radio. Or something. Yeah. Get them some coffee.
0: Some
1: get
0: BTT.
1: Them some pollen burst. Pollen burst.
0: Hey, you know what, Ben?
1: Give that girl some pollen burst.
0: Speaking of more energy, you know,
1: yes.
0: I love BTT. I love Tangy Tangerine.
1: Yes.
0: All those B vitamins, man. It makes
1: yes.
0: you feel like, rah, makes
1: electrolytes.
0: You feel like forget
1: do
0: it.
1: Do that sound again, because that's how I feel sometimes.
0: Rah.
1: I feel like that, too.
0: So the new, I don't know if you've tried the individual packets, Ben.
1: The packets are a must-have for distributors.
0: Yes.
1: And
0: but
1: must have.
0: Here's a little secret, though, Ben. I have been noticing that the packets that say 2.0
1: yeah.
0: are actually 2.5.
1: Are you serious?
0: I swear, Ben. I've been taking 2.0 for years and years and years and years, but the 2.5 I tried, and I love it. And I noticed for sure, I can tell you, guarantee you, that what's in those packets is 2.5. It's outrageous, Ben.
1: What is the color?
0: The color is it's a lighter... I'm colorblind, Ben. So it's a lighter orange / pink.
1: Okay, what's the flavor?
0: It's pineapple. It's some kind of tropical burst fusion thing. I don't know what it's called. I think it's called
1: but
0: tropical.
1: But you get more energy from it? Why do you
0: yeah,
1: like
0: it? It's got more B vitamins in it.
1: Gotta love those bees. Do you know about the bees?
0: No.
1: Do you ever wonder about the bees?
0: I
1: you
0: know
1: hear them
0: what
1: all the time.
0: Me.
1: You hear that term, the bee vitamins, the bee complex.
0: Yeah.
1: Do you ever wonder about what the heck is so great about the bees?
0: Well, I know there's
1: about?
0: B1 and B2 all the way up to B12,
1: right.
0: Isn't
1: there?
0: What
1: makes them so spectacular and important? And who cares about the B vitamins? What the heck are they anyway?
0: I just know it makes us feel great.
1: It does make you feel great, but what's the deal? They're your energy. I don't mean to put you on the spot. The point is they're your energy vitamins. They do a lot of things, but generally speaking, what you just described is exactly what they do. They're your energy vitamins. You know... That's another cool thing. Do you ever wonder how you get energy? What the heck energy is in the body? Isn't that kind of interesting?
0: Yeah, totally.
1: How does that happen? How do we have energy to move our hands and fingers and blink our eyes and, you know, whatever, scratch our butts and all the things we do, we human beings do? How do we have the energy to do that stuff? Where does that come from? These are kind of interesting questions, and I'm not going to get into exactly what it is except to say, aren't there so many things about the body that are so fascinating and interesting, and we just take it for granted.
0: Oh, yeah, totally, Ben.
1: Right?
0: Yeah.
1: You know, how do you see? How do we see? How does the reality show up? Do you know your eyes are black holes, and your eyes only receive the two holes in the center. They just receive light. There's no studio there. There's no microphone there. Mm-hmm. From the most basic fundamental perspective, there's no mic in front of your face there.
0: Mm-hmm.
1: There's no studio. There's no nothing. It's all being synthesized and created from light that's entering the black holes of your eyes in your brain, which is really important because you can do anything. If you understand that and you're synthesizing it, there's nothing limiting you. You can synthesize whatever the heck you want, and people do. This guy, Oliver Sacks, wrote a book called The Man Who Mistook His Wife for a Hat. Have you ever heard this?
0: No. No, I haven't.
1: He's a neurologist. And he studies all the weird things the brain can do in a pathological sense. You know, there's a literal disease, brain disease, organic brain disease, where you see the world as cartoons.
0: Oh, that would be awesome.
1: Like Roger Rabbit.
0: Yeah.
1: You see everything like a cartoon. This guy Clifford Pickover wrote a book about all the weird things your brain can do in terms of disease states and Oliver Sacks. Clifford Pickover is even weirder. First name is Clifford.
0: It is.
1: Pickover is his last. You know
0: yeah.
1: what I'm talking about?
0: Yeah, I do. Yes.
1: Yeah, and he's been – I think he's from Santa Cruz. He might be from your neck of the woods, I think, somewhere in Silicon Valley. Anyway, he wrote a book about all those weird kinds of diseases. There are people who have – there's a brain disease where you think you died and you're still alive and you're not dead. But I'm serious.
0: I get that feeling after my comedy
1: routine.
0: Yeah,
1: I've had
0: Ben.
1: That feeling after a night out drinking Tito's, two shots of Tito's. But no, this is real. It's a real illness where you think you're dead.
0: Wow.
1: You know, or you, yeah, exactly. I mean, there's these weird things that can happen to your brain. There's these weird things that can happen to the body because it does so many things. how we see, how we hear. One of the most important things, courses I ever took in my college career that completely changed my life was a course on perception that broke down how we see and how we hear and how we smell, you know, the senses. And there's really nothing out there. We're synthesizing everything. It's just quantum soup. You know what I'm saying? It's just digits. It's just information. It's not. It's all being made up by you.
0: You know, Ben, this is not the show to get started on this, but I've often wondered.
1: No, that is
0: the show.
1: I'll tell you why it is in a second.
0: Okay. I've often wondered about artificial intelligence, and as it matures, will we begin to give it rights, and why that is? Because if you take, what is life? It's really just a bunch of calculations. It's a bunch of information.
1: Algorithms. Mathematics.
0: It's a very interesting, what do you call that, rabbit hole to go down.
1: It's quite an interesting one. But you said something very interesting, too. You said, what's this got to, you know, this isn't really the show or something along those lines. We used to talk about this all the time, remember, back in the day.
0: Right.
1: And I love doing it. And I'll tell you why it is the show, and I'll tell you why I talk about both things.
0: It's okay.
1: Because all these mysteries that we're talking about here, they're all run by, at the most fundamental level, by nutrition.
0: Okay.
1: It's the nutrients that do it. So if you have a deficiency in B vitamins, you're going to see the world differently. If you have deficiencies in electrolytes and zinc and all these other things, you know what I'm saying?
0: Yes.
1: It's going to change your reality.
0: Yes.
1: It's going to change how you structured the world and create the world in your head, because it's all neurological and it runs on electrolytes and essential fatty acids. And sugar will mess it up. And food chemicals, processed chemicals, excitotoxins, they'll mess up your view of life. How's that?
0: Oh, I love it, Ben. You know, and this is what I tell people, Ben. We're getting on. Oh, there's so many things I want to say, but
1: got you all excited there. Yeah, you thought I was just rambling incoherently, didn't you?
0: So, number one thing you said first is everybody who's a distributor should be ordering
1: these packets.
0: These packets are fantastic,
1: Ben. Yes,
0: they are absolutely fantastic. And something that I tell people all the time, because they'll ask me, how will this make me feel? And I tell them, it will change everything.
1: That's exactly right, based on what I just said.
0: Yes.
1: Exactly.
0: I don't know how it works.
1: Everything.
0: I don't know how it works. I don't know what the B vitamin complex and all that. And you know what? I really don't need to know. All I need to know is that you take this and you tell me how it feels.
1: Listen, I know I've heard you say that. I've heard other people say that. I don't really care what it does. There's a...
0: I don't know how it works.
1: I don't know how it works. There's some guy, I forgot, he's here in Colorado, who says that all the time. I think Tom. You know Tom Chenault?
0: He says that
1: all the time.
0: Right.
1: But I don't think that's true.
0: Mm-hmm.
1: I think human beings, especially people who are hip to nutritional supplementation, a lot of them find it intriguing. They don't necessarily need to know the exact, electron valence of vitamin C and how it interacts with the cellular receptors, but to a certain extent, like what we just talked about, isn't that kind of cool?
0: Yes.
1: It changes your neurology.
0: Yes.
1: It changes how you see the world, how you hear the world, how you listen to your music, how you listen to your wife or husband is going to be changed by whether you have certain electrolytes in your system or not.
0: Ben, there are so many people that could do well becoming a distributor with the Mineral Way. I mean, especially if you do know how all that stuff works, you are sitting in tall cotton.
1: 100%.
0: But even if you don't know how it works, you say, I'll never know the electrochemical balance.
1: Even if you don't, you still understand. You're sitting, like you just said, you're sitting pretty. If you do and you can explain it, you have tremendous power for good. You can help a lot of people.
0: Yes.
1: And you know what? Let me tell you something.
0: Okay.
1: Longevity is a platform. That's how I see it. Mm-hmm. And that's how everybody who is successful in the business sees it.
0: Mm-hmm.
1: And I would present that's how everybody who's successful in life, or not everybody maybe, but most people who are successful in life, they use life as a platform. Do you know what I'm saying? So they're using it, life, their job, their avocation, their career, whatever it is, their hobby, whatever it is, they're using it as a platform, as a way to express something, hopefully for good, hopefully to change the world in a beneficial place. And longevity does that. It gives you a built-in platform if you have something to say. If you want to say something about health, about nutrition, but it doesn't have to be. It could be about personal development. It could be about money. It could be about legal stuff. You know, they have a legal thing going at longevity. They have legal services. It could be about anything that you are passionate about. And that's how you want to look at all business, in my opinion. It's a way for you to express yourself, hopefully for good. And if you're going to be successful at life, I think that's what it's all about. It's about making an impact. Even if it's to your pet. You know, like your cat, Dave. You love your cat.
0: Oh, yeah.
1: Yeah, it's just having an impact on something in life. Now, I present having an impact on a human being or having an impact on a group of human beings is even more than a cat, but whatever it is, having an impact, nothing wrong with your cat.
0: No, I know.
1: I'm sure you have a very charming cat.
0: I get what you're saying.
1: I would like to meet your cat someday, but I don't mean to diss on your cat. You know, I know it sounds like I am. He does have the brain the size of half an almond.
0: Yeah, thank you, Ben. Thank you.
1: Okay.
0: Well, Ben, are you ready to help some people?
1: Yes, let's do it.
0: All right, let's do that. 479-1080.
1: Cats are really dumb animals, that's all.
0: Ben.
1: They are. They're instinctive, though.
0: All right.
1: They're beautiful.
0: All right.
1: Dumb.
0: Okay.
1: Oh, my God. What, do you know the amino acid that you better be giving your cat or your cat will be in big trouble?
0: What?
1: It's called taurine. And a lot of cat foods, older ones, newer ones, do have cat food, taurine in them. But the older ones didn't have taurine, and cats could get very sick without that.
0: Oh.
1: Just step away.
0: Okay. Thank you, Ben. Thank you very much. So let's get out to the phone lines, Ben, and see. Oh, I spoke with this guy. I spoke with Frank earlier this week,
1: okay.
0: And he called in. So luckily, Frank is calling from Philadelphia, Ben.
1: Is he lucid and clear-headed? Oh, Philly.
0: Yeah. Oh, Frank, you are in the air. Thank you for the phone call.
1: Frankie.
2: Thanks, Daisy. Pharmacist Ben.
1: Hey.
2: Ben, I won't talk for 25 years, but it started 25 years ago. I actually started before that when I was a kid. Constant ear infections, antibiotics all the time. I did not know I was constipated, but I was since till recently. 25 years ago, I started having numbness in my toes, and that's my whole body. They called it
1: 25 years ago, you said?
2: That's when I started. My right foot, the great toe, that was it. Then it spread across all the toes and then to the ankle. And then left foot, the same thing, great toe, all the toes and the ankle. It was just both feet. I saw a doctor. I saw a neurologist. And it was all negative. Then it progressed up my body. Now it's my whole body. I even
1: Frank,
2: have
1: spasms. You need help with that? You can catch the chase. I've heard this before. I know exactly what you got. So is there something else, though, aside from the numbness?
2: Yes.
1: Yeah.
2: It affects my vision. Right now, all I can see is light. That's pretty much about it.
1: Okay.
2: I also have, they say it's a genetic mutation.
1: Okay, no. Hang on a second, okay? First of all, I don't mean to be rude, and I want everybody who's listening who's thinking, this guy's rude, he's interrupting this and that. These things that Frank's talking about are same SHIT. Can I say that word? Different day.
2: Sure,
1: you know what I'm saying?
2: HT.
1: It's the same. It's the same. What you're describing is MBFA. And MBFA, as you know, Dave, is my body is falling apart disease. And MBFA specifically can affect the nerves. When it affects the nervous system, the neurology, central nervous system, and the periphery, it's going to affect your toes, your fingers, your eyes, your head. It's going to affect all the neurology. But what is the issue with the neurology that's being affected? It's the same word, which is obviously a descriptor for a phenomena. It's the same phenomena, but the same word that we hear every single time you have a condition where the body is just falling apart, MBFA. Okay? Am I so far so good? Because I'm going to tell you exactly what's happening. Exactly. And if you do what I say, you will be, to the extent that you do it, you can be a new man in a week, 2 weeks, very short period of time. Okay, now, and it's tragic that you haven't been, nobody's helped you, but I'm going to tell you how this works. MBFA disease, my body's falling apart disease, the neurology is very susceptible to MBFA because the neurology is constantly in activity. It's constantly moving. It's constantly generating electrical charges. There's a lot of stuff happening in the neurology. Make sense you got so far?
2: Okay. Yes, sir.
1: Okay, now I want you to listen. Now, the word I'm going to tell you about, or we're going to discuss, is inflammation. Okay? You are MBFA is always marked by inflammation. In fact, inflammation is the mechanism of MBFA. Hang on, let me finish, okay, because I'm going to help you. You're going to be a new man if you listen up here. Okay? And the fact that you haven't been helped is not only troubling, but it's also good news in a way, because it means with just a couple of moves, I love leverage, where a couple of moves give you a lot of response. You're going to get lots of leverage here. I'll tell you why. Inflammation. Inflammation specifically affects the neurology. It can affect anything, of course, but it's specific for the neurology because the neurology is very susceptible. It's working hard. Okay? Now, when you have toxicity in the body in combination with a lack of nutrition, that's when you have inflammation. Toxicity meaning the enemy gets in, and lack of nutrition means the good stuff's not getting in. The bad stuff is getting in. The good stuff's not getting in. You also told me that you've had ear infections your whole life, or at least you said for very early on. That is a key point. What is ear infections? Ear infections is a sign of an immune system that is under duress. Immune system is your protective, your defense system. You have had defensive, offensive defensive problem your whole life, or at least since you were a little kid. Of course it's going to tumble out of control. So where does the toxicity enter in from? The digestive system. You said you had digestive problems as well. You diagnosed yourself. You didn't have to, hang on, let me finish real quick. So here's what you want to do. Number one, food diary. Eliminate problem foods. Number two, all the digestive support supplements, and I'm going to let you have your say here, so I don't want to tell you all of them, but there's the ultimate enzymes, the nightly essence, the daily digest, the I-26, all of them, and food diary and elimination diet. That alone is going to make a huge difference. You sound like you're in your 40s or 50s, I'm guessing. How old are you, Frank?
2: I'm an old 60.
1: Oh, you're an old man. Okay, you're not that old. You got a long time.
2: I'm 5 years younger than you.
1: 5 years younger than me, right? So here's the deal. The second step is, at this point, your blood sugar's got to be whacked out. It always happens that way. And you're in Philadelphia, you're probably eating cheesesteaks anyway, right? So you got to deal with all that stuff. And Wise potato chips. I grew up in Trenton. I know all about Philly. So, right, Wise potato chips and tasty cakes and all that. You know, Phillies, they like to eat, but not necessarily good stuff. So, and the pizza and all that. So you got to deal with that issue. And then there's the nutrients that you have to take. So you're going to be taking the digestive support stuff, and then there's the nutrients. And the good thing about the nerves is they respond quickly. Anything that moves fast, like the skin, the nerves, the digestive system, they will respond quickly. This is so you can change your life in a very short order. You're going to want to do electrolytes, and you're going to want to do B vitamins like we talked about earlier, and that's Beyond Tangy Tangerine. You're going to want to be doing your fats, your essential fatty acids, particularly omega-3s, extremely, extremely important for the nervous system and the nerves, and that's your ultimate EFAs. Round it out with your with the OsteoFX. And then I would throw in Fucoid Z. Fucoid Z is almost like a panacea, but it's specifically anti-inflammatory. There's a lot of other things you could do, but if you do it just that, work on the blood sugar, use a digestive support food diary, eliminate problem foods, and get on the Healthy Star Pack, although I would probably say the Healthy the Blood Sugar Pack. I would do that because then you'll get some blood sugar support. And then throw in the Fucoid Z. You can be a new man in 2 weeks after you start this program. And I hope you'll call us back if you do it. You're going to do it?
2: Ben, I'm not sure what I'm supposed to be taking. I can't write things down.
1: Okay, fair enough. Dave, can you get a hold of Frank?
2: I can't see right now.
0: Yes, I will.
1: You help Frank out. You help Frank. We're going to make you a new man, and you're going to call us back. Okay?
2: Hey, Ben.
1: Hey.
2: Just to let you know, you hit everything right on the head because digestion problems, it's been getting worse right now. No matter what I eat. Ben, hold on. No matter what I eat, not something. I mean, if I'm lucky, I just... If I'm lucky, I feel full on a small amount of food.
1: You're a mess.
2: I swell up like crazy and it stays full in my stomach till next day.
1: Frank, you're a mess.
2: I hate it.
1: You got MDFA. You're a mess, but you can be fixed. And quickly.
2: Thank you.
1: Yes. Do you hear what I just said? You're a mess. Let's call a spade a spade. MBFA, serious MBFA. And nobody's helped you. And it's heartbreaking and tragic, by the way. And then the good news is you could be a new man in less than 2 weeks or 2 weeks or so. You got to do everything I said, though, and then call us back. Okay?
2: And Dave's going to
1: And Dave will take care
2: something.
1: Of you. And
0: I'll,
1: Dave,
0: I'll
1: send
0: you
1: Frank
0: tomorrow.
1: The Beyond Tangy Tangerine on me. I'm going to pay for it. Okay?
0: All right.
2: Hey, Barnes, Ben, one more thing, please.
1: Yes.
2: Thank you so much. And I signed your show through Dave's. I was asking Alexa a million questions for the last X amount of years. I've done Dave's program by accident last week. Just asked Alexa many questions. I love it. I've listened to it so far over the weekend. You're a great guy, Ben.
1: Thank you.
2: I've been here in George Murray for years. And Dave's a great guy, too. I really appreciate it. Thanks, Ben.
1: All right, we're going to take care of you.
0: Thank you, Frank.
1: But you're going to call us back.
0: I hung up on him. I'm going to call him tomorrow, and I'm going to get his address and send him out
1: and
0: some
1: tea. Do you hear the way he talks? Everybody talks like that.
0: Oh, Frank's a great guy, dude. I had a lot of fun talking with him last week and told him to call in.
1: He called out of the blue.
0: Yeah. Well, you know what, Ben? It's this whole Mineral Way podcast. This thing is really starting to catch on.
1: Is it rocking?
0: I'm going to try to see. Last month, we ended up with 1,000 downloads, which is not bad, Ben. I'm going to see what the latest
1: I think this might be the kind of thing that catches on.
0: I think so. I think that's what's going on. Yeah, themineralway.com. Be sure to tell your friends. I'm going to put you down, Ben, so you can go ahead and hack your guts up. Themineralway.com. We are on YouTube, your favorite podcast platform. That would be Spotify, iHeartRadio, iTunes. We are on all of those platforms. You can find us if you're really looking.
1: You know, MZ should show, should like, all his radio friends should be listening to this. Michael Harris, you know that guy?
0: Michael Harrison, yes.
1: Michael Harrison. And then, wasn't there like a big guy in San Francisco? I mean, literally a big guy, very large.
0: Rich Lieberman?
1: Rich. Is he around?
0: He's still around, yeah.
1: He should listen to the Mineral Way. He would like that.
0: Oh, I'm sure he would, Ben. So just today we got 17 downloads, Ben. That's not bad. Mineral Way.
1: No. Which episode or all of them?
0: It doesn't say.
1: Yeah.
0: But 17 is nothing to sniff
1: that's
0: at.
1: That's nothing to sneeze
0: 1,200
1: at.
0: 1,200 for last month. 1,200 downloads.
1: Now, I wanted to get back to something you said earlier, if that's okay, Dave.
0: Sure.
1: The 2.0 and the 2.5.
0: Yeah.
1: I get this question all the time about the difference between the 2.0 and the 2.5. Uh-huh. Have you gotten that?
0: Oh, yeah, all the time.
1: So what do you tell people?
0: I just make it up, Ben. No, it's more B vitamins, and I think it's got more beetroot powder as well.
1: It's the main difference is this methylfolate deal. You're familiar, the whole methylation thing?
0: No, I don't know anything about it, Ben. Tell me.
1: So methylation is a very important process in the body, and it requires a piece, chemical piece called a methyl. And quick digression, chemistry is just tinker toys. That's all chemistry is. It's just tinker toys.
0: All right.
1: And you know what I mean when I say tinker toys,
0: yes,
1: right?
0: Yes.
1: Or Legos, you could say. Either way, it's just things getting stuck onto each other and forming shapes. So methyl is a shape. It's like a dowel if you're doing tinker toys. It's like a dowel. You know what I'm talking about? It's like just a shape.
0: Yeah.
1: And when you stick a methyl things on molecules, things happen. They become activated. They become deactivated. The genetics turn on. All kinds of stuff happens. So methylating, or methylation as they call it, is a very important biochemical process. As we get under stress and as life kicks in, MBFA kicks in. Did you like, by the way, how I explained that MBFA for our friend Frank?
0: I did like it, yeah. Pretty slick, Ben.
1: Very slick, right? Thank you. So MBFA kicks in. We don't methylate as well, right? As we age, as insulin and blood sugar and digestion, our methylation stops, and people think it's a genetic defect. It's not a genetic defect. Get that out of your head, people. It's just the body responding to toxicity and duress and lousy living. And so the MTFR, people, have you heard of this thing, MTFR?
0: No.
1: You haven't heard of this? Okay, because it's kind of big in the new in the alternative health thing. I'm sure a lot of our listeners are out there think that they're MTHFR, I've heard about it, et cetera. So MTHFR is an enzyme. Under conditions of old age, duress, blood, all the stuff that, you know, that a human body goes through in our country,

0: methyl's in. Make sense?
1: Wow, Ben, I didn't know that.
0: Yes, it's a little more complicated than that, but that's generally speaking, like you say, you don't need to know. We don't need to know the sausage makes. If anybody wants to know, I'm happy to share with them because it's really cool. There's also, like you say, the beetroot powder in the 2.5, which is very interesting stuff. And there's also MSM in the 2.5. I'm wondering if there's MSM in the 2.0. There's MSM in the 2.5. And MSM is a rock star supplement, and everybody's heard of MSM, right?
1: Yeah.
0: Even people who don't know nutrition have heard of MSM. It is a superstar and very important because sulfur, and by the way, MSM also has methyl. It's a methyl group. That's the M part is methyl, so you get methyls there too. But really what it is, it's sulfur in a very absorbable, utilizable form, and sulfur... It's hard to express how important sulfur is, and sulfur deficiency is common. So MSM, you can't make, most importantly, you can't make joint tissue and connective tissue, the cartilage between your joints without sulfur, without this special kind of sulfur. And I don't want to get too off on digression because I want to get some more stuff, but
1: yeah,
0: MSM is also super cool. Then, of course, is the wonderful taste. You got to love the taste of that 2.5, that tropical tangerine taste.
1: That's some right, people, Ben.
0: I got kind of sick of the peach, to be perfectly honest, in the 2.0. And then what else is there? Let me think here. Those are the ones that stand out. I'm probably missing something.
1: That's good enough, Ben. If people want to find out more, they can always, check us out online or go to themineralway.com.
0: Or call us on,
1: KSU. That's a good solution. All right, Ben, let's get to some more phone calls
0: Keep them coming.
1: Let's see what Joe has to say. He's calling from Santa Cruz. You're in the air, Joe.
0: What's up, Joe?
2: I got a couple different things. Real quick. I mentioned before creatine, that they seem to think that creatine improves brain function, and you mentioned you've taken that for years. You mentioned the brand is now NOW.
0: Correct.
2: Unfortunately, I read some comments, I don't know how old they are, that it's not made in the U.S. anymore. It's made in China.
0: They're all made in China. Okay. Everything's China or India.
2: Okay.
0: Third world countries. Okay. Do you know why that is, by the way? Do you ever wonder why all that stuff is made in China and India? You want to know? It's very interesting. Vitamins and nutrients in general are very hard to make. Plants can make them, no problem. And this is one of the amazing things. Anybody who studies botany, it's hard to express how amazing this is. The plants can make these things. Because for humans to make them, you have to have huge factories. And you have to have huge, huge pressures, like to compress things. Like, I don't even know how they measure pressure, but, atmospheric levels. Anybody out there can tell me how they measure pressure. It's like atmospheric units, and they're intense pressure, intense heat, and intense toxicity. There's no OSHA in India. There's no OSHA in China, right? And there's no, whatever the branch of government is that regulates pollution. I don't know what that is. The EPA. I don't even know there's an EPA anymore. But there's nothing like that. So that's why these things are made in foreign countries. And there's no getting around it. Everybody, that's how they make them. You can't buy them and you can't make them otherwise.
2: Okay. So someone commented online. I don't know how true this is, but Creapure is made in Germany and there's no complaints about it dissolving in water because I put it in my juice.
0: You can do it. I mean, Creapure, it's probably a better product. It's like a generic issue. So it's a generic thing. Yeah, go ahead.
2: Yeah, I'm going to give it a try.
0: I
2: usually like drinking juice. I usually like drinking juices, but they got a lot of sugar in it. But there's a carrot, turmeric.
0: Yeah.
2: Yeah, it's a juice blend at Trader Joe's, and it only has like 4 grams of sugar in it. So I'm going to put Tanga Tangerine in there, which I already do, and I'm going to try the creatine.
0: Yeah, let me know how that works. I'd like to know how it works. Personally, I just do the next stuff.
2: Yeah, okay. The creatine, does it have potassium in it?
0: No.
2: Okay.
0: Creatine is a molecule. It's an individual. It's an amino, like an amino acid kind of thing. I don't think it's exactly.
2: The other question I have is, I have a little twinges. I guess it's arthritis in the base of my thumbs every once in a while. Will collagen help that?
0: Not directly, but indirectly it will. There's more important things, but it won't hurt you.
2: Okay, what would be a better, supplement?
0: Yeah, there's a lot of things that I would do. You said arthritis? Go ahead.
2: It seems like it's arthritis.
0: Where it hurts or you can't open and close? Or is it hurts at all?
2: Every once in a while, when I manipulate my thumbs, every once in a while,

0: I get this twinge of pain, so I'm assuming it's freaking.
1: I don't know if necessarily arthritis. That's arthritis, but it could be. It could be. Oh, it's okay. All inflammation. Any way you look, like I was talking to Frank, it's all inflammation. So when you have inflammatory issues, it's two directions. Either you're getting toxicity in the system, or you're not getting nutrients, and they both have to be addressed. Okay. So toxicity in the system, I'm not going to go through the drill again because you know what it is, I'm sure. And then
0: it's all diet.
1: Yeah, all that stuff, sugar especially. And then repairing it is also important, and that's where collagen peptides, whey protein. Do not underestimate the power of whey protein, people. TMR shake. Have you had the TMR shake, David?
2: Yes, I have.
1: Dude, this thing's amazing, okay? TMR shake. Remember those letters. TMR, it's got whey protein, total meal replacement.
0: Does whey protein come in powder form that
1: yes.
0: I can mix in the...
1: Yes, that's how it comes. Yeah, whey protein. And then also essential fatty acids, as I said earlier. And then also anything that helps you build connective tissue. Bone broth, for one. You like chicken soup? Keep it going. Keep the chicken soup going. Anybody over the age of 50 should keep the chicken soup going.
0: Hey, and what was the name of the whey protein again that you said?
1: I didn't say name. It's just generic whey protein. I mean, there's a lot of different types. I don't get into
3: it. TMR.
0: Powdered whey protein.
1: TMR. Total meal replacement. Yeah. That's whey protein, but other things too. And let me tell you, Dave, have you done this, Dave? You take your TMR, you take cocoa almond milk, chocolate almond milk, no sweetener or anything, and you throw in a banana. And then a scoop of the TMR. You're not going to believe what that tastes like.
2: Wow.
1: And then if you want to get creative, put like a pinch of grape juice in there or frozen berries. It's unreal. And if you really want to bump up the nutrition, crack an egg in there.
2: Wow.
1: It's unbelievable. It's like a chocolate shake.
2: Thank you for the call, Joe.
1: And the guy who makes it's a friend of mine, and I keep trying to get him. I was like, Stan, how come it's so creamy? How do you get it that creamy? What are you doing? And he was like, he's like hems and haws. He won't tell me. But if anybody knows Stan, he looks like Yosemite Sam. And he's from Oklahoma. And he's a bull rider. Just looks like Yosemite Sam.
2: Wow.
1: But he makes supplements. And he makes this TMR stuff, and I'm like, Stanley, tell me how you're doing this. It's so creamy. He's like, I go. And he like hems and haws in this kind of Yosemite Sam way, and I can never get a straight answer.
2: He says, I can't tell you, you varmint.
1: It's kind of like that, but man, is that stuff delicious. Holy moly.
2: 831-479-1080. Let's head out to Campbell and see what Craig has to say. Where are you, Craig? There you are. You're in the air.
4: Yeah, thanks for taking the call. Dan, before I have a question about garlic, which I think has sulfur in it, did you used to live in Santa Cruz?
1: I didn't live there, but I hung out there.
4: Uh-huh. Yeah, I looked you up the other day to see what you look like. You're a spitting image, man. I was amazing.
1: Spit image of myself?
4: Yeah, I mean, it was...
1: Pictures are like that sometimes.
4: Your picture... I must have years. I've listened to you for years. I figured I must have looked you up.
1: Have I met you before? Have we met like one of my events? I used to do events out there. Remember Dave? Dave had me do some events. I think. Do you remember Dave?
2: Yeah, for sure.
4: Yeah, I never met you.
1: Okay.
4: No.
1: All right. My loss.
4: Yeah.
1: Totally my loss.
4: Yeah. By the way, when you go on the coast to coast, you talk like that, you know, like you did in the beginning. That's what seems like right up George Norrie's.
1: Right up his alley.
4: Yeah, right up the right.
1: Yeah, you know, that's the, you mean the stuff about the crazy stuff about perception and quantum and all that stuff?
4: Yeah, well, that's good. I mean, you're not afraid to say, because God created us, are you?
1: I'm not afraid to say God created us?
4: Uh-huh, because that's all. That's
1: a way big digression, FYI. In pharmacy school, when they, you know, we talk about biology in pharmacy school, when we got to, like, a place where, it was just too miraculous to even comprehend how electron transport works or how the respiratory system works or any of that other stuff. They would say OGK, and they put on the board, OGK. You know what that stood for? Only God knows. And so, yes, the more scientific you are, the more you believe in a divine force. God has become a caricature, unfortunately, though. God has become, because the idea of like some paternal figure in the sky, that's like kind of cartoonish, and that's not really, I don't see God like that. But yes, there is obviously something guiding and directing, and that also you can tap into personally, I believe. But that's a whole other story for another show. So I hope I answered your question, even if I was.
4: Okay, no, about the garlic.
1: Yes.
4: No. You always read or hear, you crush it, and you wait 10 minutes before you eat it, And I don't know if you ever get questions that you've never heard before, but maybe you never heard this one. But why wouldn't they say that the good chemicals come out to...
1: Let me tell you why. I'll tell you exactly why.
4: Let me ask you, but why doesn't that... Why can't you eat it? Why doesn't it happen inside your body, your digestion?
1: Let me tell you. I'll tell you why. I'll tell you exactly why. You
4: have ESP. You know what I'm saying?
1: I know. I think I know what you're saying. Why is it that only happens outside your body? Why do you need to crush it ahead of time? Is that what you're saying?
4: Yeah.
1: Yeah, okay,
4: exactly.
1: Gotcha.
4: You're smart.
1: Gotcha. So here's the deal. When you crush certain plants, that tells the plant it's being eaten by a tiger. By an insect or by a squirrel or whatever that eats garlic. Okay?
4: Wow,
1: nature has designed a protective mechanism that will kill the predator, and that's what we call medicine. Medicine to us is pesticide for the plant. The plant doesn't make medicine for us. The plant makes pesticide for itself, natural chemicals that kill the enemy. It's a jungle out there. Everything is trying to kill everything else, and everything is developing weaponry to prevent themselves from being killed. That weaponry in plants is co-opted by us, and in fact, it's poison. Garlic is poisonous, and broccoli is poisonous, and tomatoes are poisonous. And all the things that we think are so wonderful for us because they contain these incredible molecules, these phytonutrients, these adaptogens, as they call them, work because they're poisonous. But a little poison stimulates our liver to make anti-poison. And so that's why they're so powerful. The reason you have to do it ahead of time is because you want enough time for the poison to be created. And it takes a certain amount of time for that to happen. A few minutes. I don't know if it's 10 minutes, but it's a couple minutes for that poison to be created. And when you ingest the garlic, you want to ingest the poison. That's not necessarily going to happen if you eat it because your body won't, your stomach juices will neutralize all that. But once the poison is made, the phytonutrient, the adaptogen, allicin in the case, there's probably other ones too, but that's the famous one, in garlic, you're getting the medicinal value of it. You follow what I'm saying? In the digestive system, that might not happen.
4: Oh, okay. Yeah, and also real quick, I'll give next person a chance, but I hope and pray that Frank guy, I think he said he was blind. He could only see light.
1: I think he did. And I think I've talked to him on Coast to Coast before. Very nice guy. Very nice guy.
4: Yeah.
1: And a good guy. And you're very, Joe, that's exactly right. You want to pray for these people. You know, there's a lot of people who are suffering out there, possibly people listening to this program. They're suffering. If you have your eyes, if you have your ears, if you can hear. My mom is 92. She's losing her eyes. She's losing her hearing. It's horrible. It's horrible. Yeah. It's heartbreaking. And so that's one of the things about nutritional supplementation and why I do this, is because you can stave a lot of that off. You know, we're all going to age chronologically, but you want to do it gracefully. You don't want to fall apart, you know. And that poor guy, Frank, the doctors aren't helping him. He got more help in 10 minutes on a phone call, you know, a talk show, The Mineral Way. We are great, though, Dave, have to admit. Than he got from years from working with the medical model.
4: Yeah. Oh, one quick thing I want to ask about your product, the Tangy Tang. So that's not made in China or India. That's made in the States, is it? I hope.
1: The product is made in the States. Absolutely.
4: Okay. So we're not getting it. Okay, that's good. Okay. Well, thanks a lot, then.
2: 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And you can always go to themineralway.com and interact there. Let's see what Rory has to say. Where are you, Rory? There you go.
1: What's up, Rory?
3: Man, thanks for taking my call. Hey, first thing is kilopascals or PSI?
1: Oh, that's the pressure thing, right?
3: Yeah.
1: Yeah, I figure somebody out there would know the answer to that. Isn't it measured by like the amount of pressure in the atmosphere or something? Like one unit unit or something?
3: Correct.
1: Yeah.
3: But the metric is kilopascals.
1: Okay, gotcha.
3: English is PSI. Okay. Pounds per square
1: inch. That's right. I thought that was pressure per square inch, no?
3: No, pounds.
1: Pounds per square inch.
3: Ben, I'll have you to know my youngest grandson that's in the vicinity, every time he comes to the house, he says, Papa,
5: can I have some BTT?
1: Oh, that's
5: and
1: awesome.
5: He's actually over there right now stirring up his little ocean.
1: That's awesome,
5: BTT.
1: Rory. That's
5: he
1: awesome.
5: He just walked into the yard. He's five going on six. It's amazing.
1: Oh, that's so cool.
5: So, oh, the other thing in Spanish.
1: Yeah.
5: And Dave can write this out for you and type. I'll text it to Dave. In Spanish, they say poquito veneno no mata. Which means a little poison won't kill you. Veneno.
1: Oh.
5: Poquito. Small amount
1: say it
5: of
1: again.
5: Veneno, no mata. Poquito.
1: Yeah.
5: Veneno.
1: Veneno.
5: No mata. A little
1: poquito veneno no masa.
2: No mata.
5: You got it.
1: No mata. Yeah, no mata. Yeah. It won't kill you. No mata.
5: It won't kill you.
1: Yeah.
5: Yeah, a little poison won't kill you.
1: Yeah, but you know what? That's right. It's more than that, though, Rory. A little poison is actually a good thing. It's called hormesis in biochemistry and biology, where a little poison's your friend. It stimulates anti-poison. That's literally called hormesis, H-O-R-M-E-S-I-S. It's a term that refers to a little poison is good for you. And that's how these plant molecules work. And people don't realize it. They're poisons. The resveratrol and coumarins and, you know, these antioxidants that you hear about, ECGC that's in green tea, and all of these molecules that we hear once in a while, you'll hear them in the news, it's great for your brain, it's great for this and that, anti-aging, fights cancer. They work because they're poisonous. And the little poison, no mata, as you said.
5: Yeah.
1: Venemo no mata. Poquito venemo no mata. What?
5: There you go. The resveratrol in the plant.
1: Yeah.
5: Is there because of the pressure of mildew, the disease, powdery mildew.
1: It's also birth control. It's also birth control.
5: Yeah, right. It's crazy. But anyway, okay.
1: This is crazy, right? That's crazy. Isn't that crazy how plants make birth control?
5: Yeah, and I'm in the sunshine in my backyard with my vegetables, catching that energy from the sun that's going to go into the tomatoes. And
1: that's awesome. That's awesome.
5: The whole thing. And you helped open that up to me. You know, did post my degree in agronomy. But real quick,
1: yes.
5: Two things. A testimonial to the poor guy in listening in Philly.
1: Yes.
5: Do what Dave tells you to do. Okay.
1: Yeah.
5: 20 years ago, in 2005, I had horrendous sciatica. I was hit and miss on the BTT and the pig pack back in the day. The osteopath I went to gave me exercises. He gave me a couple spaced out cortisone shot to take the edge off, but he says do these exercises, take those vitamins you told me about. I've been taking them more or less every day since 2005. I have no sciatica.
1: That's awesome.
5: I feel great.
1: That's
5: Dave's
1: awesome.
5: The best supplier. So the next question, Lee,
1: Dave's your supplier.
5: I talked to people. Oh, he's my man. What do you call him? He's the dealer. But
1: all right, cool.
5: I talk to people every day. I talked to a painting contractor today. Told him what I take. I sent him to, I want to look at the right website. So I just want to make sure because, you know, there's no longer Bright Side Ben. That's gone, which
1: yeah.
5: is fine. But I want to make sure. Here
1: I miss it. I'm sad about it. I
5: well,
1: don't know.
5: Is pharmacistbenjaminfuchs.com, is that the one to go
1: that's
5: to
1: That's another, yeah, that's another website that I have. And I have, you know, somebody put together a website that has all my stuff on it. All in one. Place.
5: Yeah,
1: all my
5: the
1: cousins.
5: English guy.
1: No, he's gone.
5: Guy?
1: Another guy. Oh. The English guy left.
5: Well, put it out there.
1: Maybe should I put it on the website, Dave?
2: Sure, yeah, that'd be great.
1: Okay, I'm going to put it on the website.
5: Every week I talk to people locally. I send them to Dave on Portola. What's the address again, Dave, on Portola?
2: 2300
5: Portola Avenue, Santa Cruz. 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So I just want to make sure that I'm sending them the right info.
1: 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Just Google my name.
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5: Brightsideben has been a dead end lately.
1: Has
5: so
1: it been a dead end?
5: Health
1: okay, go to
5: news?
1: Critical Health News.
5: Yes,
1: yeah.
5: It has. 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
2: 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Thank you for the call, Rory. I want
1: Rory,
2: to move
1: you're
2: on
1: the
2: to
1: man. Thank
2: try
1: you.
2: To get some more phone calls in.
1: Let's do it.
2: 479-1080. Joe in San Jose is calling. And it looks like, well, I'll let him explain it. Joe,
1: hey,
2: you are
1: today, before I forget,
2: okay,
1: can we get
2: on,
1: a mineral? How do I get one Mineral Way show that I want to show people? Can I get that or do I have to get my website?
2: You can go to, you can ask me.
1: Can I download one show?
2: Yeah, you can go to themineralway.com.
1: Okay, I guess I kind of should know that.
2: Yeah.
1: That was stupid of me. That was a bad question.
2: Okay. All right, Ben. All right. Joe in San Jose has a good question for you, Ben. You're in the air, sir. Joe.
1: Yes, sir.
6: Thanks, Dave. And thank you, Mr. Pharmacist. I'm a 51-year-old guy who didn't get into construction until around mechanical and then construction and then plumbing until around 35.
1: I didn't understand that. You didn't get into what?
6: Oh, I didn't get into a really physical job until I was 35. So I don't have like 20, 30 years of like wearing my body.
1: Got it.
6: Okay. I did skateboarding in my 30s with my sons, up through 40, got into mechanical, then super physical construction and the plumbing, crawling under houses, repiping, you know, sewer, water, gas, you know, like coal projects, doing that currently. And a little bit of, changing of my diet, right? Like, wow, I need more fiber, right? You know, realize that. And what I lift, like heavy. I try to go with deadlift, you know, squat, bench, you know, all that, you know, dumbbells, you know, Olympic bar. So what should I be doing at this point?
1: Dude, like, so many things.
6: I don't feel good. Like, for example, if I like crawling around under houses with a tool tray and going like outworking guys half my age, I feel terrible when I don't go to the gym and stress myself. For somebody like myself who has to constantly feel like they're under the stress or I feel like I don't feel good, what should I be doing?
1: There's so many things, Bill. I'm going to give you just a few, okay, right off the bat. More protein, more fats.
6: Okay.
1: More protein, more fats.
6: I'm trying it.
1: Hang on, dude.
6: Yeah, yeah, sorry.
1: More protein. But when I say fats, I'm talking about fatty vitamins. I'm talking about essential fatty acids. And I'm talking about a couple minerals that are absorbed kind of in the fatty system of the body. And then I'm talking about helping your body process fats. It's really, really important. Fats give us the longevity stuff. There's two kinds of nutrients. There's two kinds of chemicals, but two kinds of nutrients, watery and fatty. We say hydrophilic, lipophilic, water-soluble, fat-soluble, water and oil. There's lots of different ways you can describe this distinction, but it's a very important distinction in biochemistry and nutritional chemistry because the water stuff gives you quick energy beyond tangy tangerine. And this is kind of a generalization, broad generalization, because there all is overlap. But generally speaking, you get quick energy from the water-soluble stuff, and you get long-term building and repair and anti-aging, all the stuff you're talking about with the fats. Unfortunately, as we age, we don't absorb our fats as well. And double unfortunately, more like tragically, not just unfortunately, we have done such a number on dietary fats. We have destroyed dietary fats. We have created a dietary fat system that cannot help but kill us and destroy our bodies. And that's the processed fats that everybody's talking about. So it's a combination of staying off of those and making sure you're on your ultimate EFAs, making sure that you're on your TMR shake or some other one of the whey proteins, Fit Shake. I like TMR. That's probably the best thing for you to do. Making sure you're staying away from sugar and treating yourself like a diabetic, whether or not you've been diagnosed as such. And that means getting
6: on
1: the
6: sweet. That makes sense. I've noticed that within myself without even talking to you.
1: There you go. Anything you do for your blood sugar, ketogenic, low calorie, stay away from sugar. You guys, sugar, I don't want to be just beating a dead horse because everybody knows how bad sugar is. But sugar is highly destructive, highly, highly, highly, highly to the part of to everything, really, but especially to the part of our body whose deterioration causes us the most grief, which is the connective tissue, which is what you're describing. As we age, if there's one system that is compromised the most, it is the connective tissue, which is the system that is not only connects, obviously, but it also electrifies. It is how our body generates electrical charges. It's through the collagen, the connective tissue. Let me say that again. It's so important. The interaction between the connective tissues, the fibers in the connective tissue, the collagen, any others, there's elastin and a few others, and the goo. The goo, the connective tissue is made up of fibers and goo. And the goo and the fibers generate these electrical charges that are the key to everything. As we age, it's those systems that get destroyed the most, and sugar is especially problematic for that. I'm sorry to interrupt. Go ahead.
6: It is for me. Oh, thank you. You know, it's very interesting what you guys started out with, like with the AI thing. Maybe I'm off a little bit, but yeah, like the connective circuitry through this reality we're in. with the nutrition and diet.
1: It's all linked, right? It's all linked.
6: Profound. That's so profound, bro.
1: Yes. And you want to hear something? I'm just going to say this because it sounds like you're interested in this. The fundamental place where all this happens is at the quantum level. That's where quantum is. Quantum is where the invisible meets the visible, and in the body, it's where invisible energy meets nutrition. Nutrition is the carrier. It's the physical manifestation of all this quantum phenomena, which at the end of the day is just zeros and ones.
2: Thank you for the call, Joe. 831-479-1080. I think we're only going to have enough time for one more call. Let's see what Paul has to say, calling from Wisconsin. You're in the air, Paul.
7: Yeah, thank you. Just wanted to add a quick comment. I have a friend of mine that does medical research online, and he made a mention to me a couple different times that, let's just talking about sugar, like Alzheimer's is nothing more than diabetes of the brain.
1: That's right. That's right. Mm-hmm. It's all the same
7: stuff.
1: Just
7: wanted to throw my two cents in. Have a good night, guys. Thank you.
1: You know, when we were kids, thank you. When we were kids, the last thing, I guess we've got to go after this. When we were kids, we used to, I didn't ever do this, I should say, but the other kids, I noticed sometimes, would put sugar in people's gas tanks.
2: Yeah, you never did that, I'm sure.
1: I never did. No, seriously, I would never do that. But, and I actually never knew anybody who did it, but it was just kind of a thing that people would talk about. And the reason is sugar destroys things. It's so energetic. It gums things up. It burns things. Do you know toast? Obviously, we all have toast.
2: Yes.
1: Toast is the classic example of this sugar reaction. The sugars in the bread, when they're heated, they brown. Well, guess what? We are turning to toast. How's that sound?
2: That sounds like a way to end
1: the world. That's exactly what's happening to us. We're toasting, and sugar toasts us. All right? That's pretty cool, right?
2: Okay. Yes, cool, Ben. Ben, thank
1: Sweeties.
2: You for joining us.
1: You don't want to toast. Get on Sweeties and go on a low-sugar diet. That's
2: good
1: all
2: advice.
1: We'll say. Thank
2: good
1: you.
2: Good advice,
1: so
2: Ben. TheMineralWay.com is where you want to go to check out more information. 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
12: News this hour from Town Hall. I'm Keith Peters in Washington. Acting Attorney General Todd Blanche says the U.S. has indicted former Cuban President Raul Castro over the 1996 downing of civilian planes operated by Miami-based exiles.
13: As alleged in the indictment, Raul Castro and five co-defendants participated in a conspiracy that ended with Cuban military aircraft firing missiles at those civilian planes and killing four Americans.
12: The indictment was related to Castro's alleged role in the shootdown of two small planes operated by the exile group Brothers to the Rescue. Castro was Cuba's defense minister at the time. The charges include murder and destruction of an airplane. Congressman Barry Moore and former Navy SEAL Jared Hudson advanced to a runoff Wednesday for the Republican nomination for Alabama's open Senate seat.
14: Moore is a three-term congressman endorsed by President Donald Trump, and Hudson is a political newcomer. Moore said the state deserves a, quote, Trump conservative in the Senate, while Hudson has promised to be a, quote, warrior for President Trump's America's First agenda if elected. On the Democrat side, business owner Dakari Lariat and lawyer Everett West are heading to a runoff, but either of them would face an uphill climb in deep red Alabama. The Republican and Democratic runoffs will be held on June 16th. Bernie Bennett reporting.
12: Speaking at the U.S. Coast Guard Academy commencement today, President Trump says those cadets have shown unbelievable heroism and exceptional selflessness.
15: You've all been tested. 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
12: On Wall Street, the Dow Jones Industrial Average up by 645 points. 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
16: 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Dave Michaels here, and I've only got a minute to tell you about Longevity's new 3.0 Rise and Restore. 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
17: Ready.
12: The first of three executions planned this week around the U.S. has been carried out.
17: An Arizona prisoner convicted of killing another man by throwing gasoline at him and lighting a match was put to death Wednesday. Prison officials say 63-year-old Leroy McGill was given a lethal injection for the murder of Charles Perez, who was attacked along with his girlfriend in 2002, and that process went according to plan. McGill waived his right to seek clemency. Arizona now has 108 prisoners on death row. I'm Julie Walker.
12: A federal judge has refused to postpone a trial next month for civil claims stemming from the 2024 collapse of Baltimore's Francis Scott Key Bridge. Six construction workers who have been filling potholes were killed in that bridge collapse. News and analysis at townhall.com. From Washington, I'm Keith Peters reporting. Women's flag football is on track to gain NCAA championship status before the sport makes its Olympic debut. Correspondent Gethin Kulbaugh has more.
18: The NCAA Committee on Access, Opportunity, and Impact voted Tuesday to recommend that Divisions 1, 2, and 3 add a National Collegiate Flag Football Championship as soon as the spring of 2028. It's a giant step toward NCAA championship inclusion for women's flag football. More than 100 schools have been planning to compete during the next academic year, according to the NCAA. A title game may even take place right before the sport makes its Olympic debut at the 2028 LA Games. I'm Gethin Kulbaugh.
12: Dallas Mavericks president Masai Ujiri says it was a difficult decision and his alone to remove Jason Kidd as the team's coach after five seasons. More on these stories at townhall.com.

0: 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The time is now 4:05, and we've got traffic and weather for you, starting off with weather. Your forecast for tonight is for partly cloudy conditions. Lows will be around 50 degrees. Tomorrow will be sunny. Highs around 75 degrees. Friday, areas of fog, mostly sunny otherwise. Highs will be around 70 degrees. Let's take a look at your weekend. Well, Saturday and Sunday, both becoming mostly sunny. Highs will be around 68, 69 degrees, somewhere around there. Your boaters forecast for tonight, west winds 5 to 10 knots, easing to around 5 knots later this evening, then becoming light and variable after midnight. 3 to 4 foot seas and west waves 4 feet at 11 seconds, along with patchy dense fog throughout the evening and overnight. Moving on to traffic, Highway 1 southbound, very slow moving as usual for this time of day, right as you get off the fishhook all the way into Aptos. Most of that is stop and go. Also, stop and go traffic heading into Moss Landing from Salinas Road to Jensen Road. That's in the southbound direction. Northbound is kind of a mess throughout that whole stretch there from the Castroville exit all the way to Salinas Road. Northbound traffic is very slow moving through Moss Landing. Monterey into Seaside, 10 miles per hour top speed. Things there picking up near the 218 connector. Highway 68 eastbound, very slow moving from Laguna Seca to San Bonancio Road, most of which is stop and go. And 101 southbound through Coyote Valley, speeds fluctuating 10, 20, 30 miles per hour, up and down, fast and slow. Things begin to pick up consistently just before San Martin. The number to call in with your traffic reports is 475-1080. Let us know what you see happening, and we will spread the word to your fellow listeners.
1: This is an important public service announcement for residents of Santa Cruz County. The county is currently reviewing proposals and regulations for battery energy storage systems, also known as BESS. These are large, industrial-scale battery facilities designed to store electricity, often generated by solar or wind, so it can be delivered later when demand is high or generation drops. Battery energy storage is becoming more common across California, but getting the location right is critical. Last year, a battery energy storage facility at Moss Landing experienced a thermal runaway and fire, drawing attention to the risks associated with large lithium-ion battery systems. Incidents like that highlight why site selection, emergency response planning, access to water, and proximity to existing infrastructure all need careful consideration. In Santa Cruz County, several potential locations have been discussed, including areas near Minto Road in Watsonville and near Aptos High School. These locations have raised questions because of their proximity to homes, schools, farmlands, waterways, and environmentally sensitive areas. Battery storage facilities are often placed near existing power substations and typically require access to large amounts of water. If you choose to contact your county supervisor, you can ask questions about safety standards, emergency response planning, and environmental impacts, and you can suggest that battery energy storage projects be located in areas that minimize risk to people, property, and sensitive land. To learn more, the easiest way is to search online for Santa Cruz County BESS. You can also contact the Santa Cruz County Board of Supervisors directly. The phone number is 831-454-2200. You can email the board at boardofsupervisors@santacruzcountyca.gov or email your individual supervisor. Those email addresses are also listed on the county website. Battery energy storage is a complex issue with long-term implications for public safety, land use, and the environment. Please take the time to stay informed and make your voice heard on decisions that will shape the future of Santa Cruz County.
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6: Opinions expressed on the following program are not necessarily those of KSCO staff, management, or advertisers. If something is said with which you disagree, please let us know by writing to us at comments@ksco.com.
0: And you are listening to KSCO. Just like the man said, Flight 1080 is in the air on this Wednesday afternoon. Ordinarily, I open up the show with music, which is usually, you know, something from the 80s or some type of electronic instrumental music. But I don't feel that that would be appropriate because we have here joining us today a real musician, a five-time Grammy winner. He just brought in one of his Grammys to show me. What a show-off, George. Gosh, dang it, dude. Five Grammys. I can't believe it. George Kahumoku is here with us. He is going to be telling us about an event coming up, I think, next weekend. Not this weekend, but the following weekend. All weekend long, there's going to be a whole bunch of stuff going on. But I'm going to let George here explain that once we get him introduced and mic'd up and all that. How are you doing today, George?
7: Oh, good morning. Thank you so much for having me here, Dave. It was such a beautiful day today.
0: Oh, man, I tell you what. I told you, it's getting in here, man, I just have the total lazies. I'm not in the work mood at all today, dude. I am just not. It's a good thing you're here because otherwise I don't know. I probably just call in sick.
7: Well, I had a really great day. I started early this morning and I harvested my garden. You know, harvested some radishes and cucumbers and I got about, you know, these rainbow carrots, and then I had a whole bunch of wangbuk cabbage. So I'm going to make kimchi. Now, this weekend, I'm doing another event.
0: Oh, okay.
7: All the way in Sacramento, but that one sold out. And we're actually having color pig, all of this stuff, and everything like that. And I'm making poke for them. Plus, I'm going to make sweet potato and kimchi for this event that's going to be in Sacramento on Sunday. So, and I'm doing workshops in ukulele, guitar, and everything over there. Mm-hmm. It's just Hawaiian organization over there, so doing that to help them support their nonprofit and playing music there, you know.
0: How many people are going to show up there, do you know?
7: Well, I think for the workshop, they're going to have like about 50 people for each one, and then for the luau stuff, they might have 250 people for that, and it's already sold out, you know. It's with the hula la and all those guys.
0: Let's talk a bit before we get into anything else. Some Hawaiian terminology that I think a lot of people are familiar with but might not know the definition of. What is a luau?
7: Well, actually, the name luau means leaf, and because you cook the leaf of the taro to make this dessert, but that's not what Hawaiians call it. Hawaiians call it, and it's a party. It's a party where you share leaves, you know, that you cook. It's sort of like spinach, but it's itchy if you don't cook it well. It's terrible. I know.
0: It's itchy?
7: Yeah, your throat will feel like you ate, like fiberglass. I'm not kidding. It's crazy. But the real word is called pa'aina. Hawaiians call pa'aina, which is, pa'a means become one with the land.
0: Uh-huh.
7: And, you know, and these are actually, we do these for rites of a passage. The first one happens when you're born, so they'll like kill a pig and the whole family, you know, it will be so they share the food and everything, and you know, when we were growing up, we had no refrigeration, so there's a party to prepare for the party, you know, the pre-party. So we play music in between where we're waiting. Putting the pig in the emo takes 12 hours, so while we're waiting for the pig to cook, we're playing music and, you know, all that stuff. Then you have the party itself that everybody comes and shares in the food. All these different color pig, you know, we have steamed sweet potatoes, steamed taro, steamed breadfruit, poi.
0: Steamed grapefruit?
7: Breadfruit.
0: Breadfruit.
7: It's called ulu, yeah. You remember the story Mutiny on the Bounty?
0: I've never seen it.
7: No, but this the movie. The reason they were going, they had mutiny because they were bringing back breadfruit from Tahiti all the way to the Caribbean, mm-hmm. so that they could feed the slaves. Mm-hmm. That's what that's breadfruit.
0: Yeah. What is breadfruit?
7: Breadfruit is like it grows on a tree. It's actually it's big about each one weighs between 5 and 10 pounds.
0: Holy cow!
7: Yeah, it's huge, like a watermelon. And then what you do is you steam it, but maybe if you just pick it and you cook it right away, it tastes like artichokes.
0: Oh man!
7: Okay, now we don't like it that way. That's when it's picking green. Then if you leave it for 1 or 2 days, it comes kind of soft. Mm-hmm. Then in time, it gets a little sweet. That's how we like it, when we steam it, you know. Mm-hmm. And then we pound it, making it into poi. Now, there's another way for dessert. You just let it go all the way to it turns like pudding. It turns so soft, and it gets sticky, so sticky. It turns so sweet that it tastes like candy. So there's different stages, you know, of this thing. Yeah, and then... In fact, my grandmother used to mix it with brown sugar, and then she'd bake it, and you get these really thin layers, like it's like what do you call that when you get they have peanut butter inside of them with caramel, you know, it's kind of, sort of really crunchy. I forgot what you call those with butter and brown sugar. It's kind of crunchy, but it tastes like that, you know.
0: Wow.
7: Yeah, so you can use it three different ways. And then, you know, on my farm, I had about maybe 6 varieties of breadfruit, you know. Some have seeds, some don't. And how you propagate them to us, a whole other thing, you know. What you do is find a cutting from the side root. Like, say a root's growing on the side. Mm-hmm. What you do is you go with a hammer and you bruise it. And right there, a shoot will start coming up. And what you do is you cut on each side of the root, little by little, so you take it away. Like, here's the root. You bruise it here, then it starts growing up, and then you cut the two sides. Then you take that. That's how you transplant it. You know, it doesn't grow by seed or nothing like that. It just grows by cutting. So there's all these techniques that I learned as a native Hawaiian growing up in Hawaii.
0: I was looking at some of your videos on YouTube. You have a whole bunch of them up there. There's a whole bunch of videos of you up there. And farming, you, there's some videos of you farming and your garden.
7: Yeah. Our garden on Maui, I had about 300 varieties of fruits and vegetables. It's just and then the other thing is I was raised by my grandfather. So even though I only had 3 acres, I fenced in my neighbors about a couple hundred acres. So I raised cattle, horses, all of that. But what I did, I used to hunt that area 30 years before I bought the land. Mm-hmm. So I go hunting for wild deer and also wild pig. But I come across, like, you know, underneath of a avocado tree, there'd be like thousands of avocado seeds. You know, they'd just fall in, nobody would eat them. So the thing would just, you know, go back to the land, but the seed would be. So I take those seeds, I start planting. I planted 25,000 acres of avocados. And you don't even have to take care of them. The thing is, they won't grow because they're underneath the shade of the avocado tree. But you just take them out in the sun and plant them with the sun. Mm-hmm. And when the rainy season comes, they sprout and then they start taking off.
0: Wow.
7: And I did that.
0: They're that easy to grow?
7: Oh, yeah. Not only avocados. I did it with mangoes. I did it with papaya. I mean, guava, all this stuff. I tried bananas, but what happens with the bananas, when there's a drought, the pigs will try to dig up the bananas so they don't last, you know. But we have mountain apple, guava. Oh, lilikoi is another one. Oh, lilikoi grows on a vine. You know, I would harvest, like, you know, 1,500 pounds, 2,500 pounds of a lilikoi. A week. I'm kidding.
0: Wow.
7: That's creating that kind of abundance.
0: Now, you have a garden here, right?
7: Yeah, well, I got just one. Before I was farming and ranching. Right now, I'm just a gardener. Mm-hmm. And how it started is, I don't want to get it back in farm because, you know, we're selling, dropping off stuff all the time. And we had workers going, and I had homeless actually picking fruit. Mm-hmm. Like, if they pick lilikoi for me, I'd give them $1 a pound, but then I'd sell it for $1.25, mm-hmm. you know. And then all the off-grade is the stuff that I made my stuff. I'd make lilikoi jam and lilikoi juice, you know, all these different things. So what I did was over here is just I have a little garden. So we shipped off over all of our stuff, you know, like you go to Home Depot, Costco, they got these storage bins, you know, they're like black, mm-hmm. and mm-hmm. they have a yellow cover or something on top of them. Mm-hmm. So I had like, you know, about 50 of them shipped all my stuff from, you know, we had a 4,500 square foot house. So actually, I moved from that big house, like four bedrooms, four baths, all of that. I built that house myself to a 3,500 square foot house, 1,500 square foot upstairs where my daughter lives, and 1,000. So I had to get rid of a lot of stuff. But I shipped all my, you know, books and papers and just stuff over. So when we finished unloading these things, here's these empty containers and I don't want to throw them away. So I drilled real small holes in them, less than a half an inch, and then I filled them half with styrofoam, you know, and then the rest I filled with topsoil. Mm-hmm. If you filled up the whole thing, they'd weigh like 250 pounds. Just,
0: wow.
7: So it's too heavy. So this way, they weigh about 80 pounds each. You can move them around. Mm-hmm. So I started planting them, you know, and I've been harvesting it. You know, from when I first started planting, I actually ended up harvesting in like 30 days. You could harvest, you know, red radishes in 30 days. Lettuce and all like that in 45 days, you know.
0: What are some of the fruits that you grew over there that can grow here in Santa Cruz or in this climate? What are some of the things that are from Hawaii that we could grow here and, you know, get a taste of Hawaii?
7: Well, already you have lily koi over here. You have a different variety.
0: You keep saying lily koi.
7: Lily koi is like passion fruit. Passion fruit.
0: Oh, yes.
7: I've seen the variety here, but your passion is really small. Mm-hmm. Ours are big. I mean, they're like, you know, the size of a softball. Yours are small. And yours tastes like flowers. I don't explain it. It has like a rose taste to it.
0: Hmm.
7: Ours tastes just like sweet and sour. It's the same. And then, so when you add sugar to it, it's, you know, and I don't like the flower taste of the ones over here.
0: Hmm.
7: And I had two varieties, a yellow variety and a purple variety. So that's what we harvested.
0: So lily koi would grow here. What else?
7: Yeah, okay. The other thing that I actually went down to my friend. I played music with this guy, Kimo West. He's actually the lead guitarist for Weird Al.
0: No.
7: But he plays slacky guitar, too, so I did a tour with it. So I went to this house, and he goes back and forth to Hawaii. So he had banana. So I brought some banana starts with me. Then he also had dragon fruit. So I brought it home with me, you know, from his place, from San Diego up here. I don't know how they're going to do, but I'm going to try them. And the thing is, fruit over here is so cheap. I'm not going to go stuff that I can go down the store. Like, I just went I get like a little square thing, 4x4 of cherries. $2. In Hawaii, they would cost you like $10.
0: Wow.
7: Okay, strawberries, $2 for, you know, a little tray like that, $3 a month. Artichokes, $3, $4, $5. In Hawaii, it's like $15 one artichoke. So those are things that we cannot grow. I mean, we cannot get them, so we pay extra money. So, and then the other thing, too, is a lot of the stuff I grew, like sweet potato, taro, breadfruit, has a high potassium. Bananas, I had about 35 varieties of bananas. Taro, I had almost 100 varieties of taro.
0: Wow.
7: You know what I mean? So I had all these different varieties. Tea leaf, I had about 35 varieties of tea leaf. Avocados, maybe 40 varieties of avocados. All this different. So that's how I had but over here... you know, you can go down, even the Cabrillo, you know, they have the farmer's market.
0: Mm-hmm.
7: And you got, you know, so anyway, I got like really bad kidneys, so I cannot eat high potassium anymore. So no more papayas, no more bananas, no more, you know, breadfruit, taro, sweet potato, all that, and not even avocados. But.
0: Oh, man.
7: That
0: sucks.
7: But I can eat. All the berries, strawberries, raspberries, blackberries, blueberries, okay? Because it's not high in potassium. And then I can eat artichokes, you know, stuff like that. And before I used to have all kinds of, like, spinach. I had 9 kinds of spinach. I can't eat spinach because it's too dark green, has too much phosphorus and stuff like that. Like, I used to like turnip greens, you know. Oh, man, I love that, you know. And so, But and then the other thing I had to do is cut off the meat. I mean, I used to sit down and eat a 32-ounce prime rib like 2-3 times a week. I'd kill it. And then I used to eat like maybe, you know, maybe what would be equivalent of like 6 cups of rice, one crack, you know. And me, I love mayonnaise, so I'd put mayonnaise all over the doggone thing with everything, even if I made stew, spaghetti, no matter what, man. You top it off with this. We call it Hawaiian gravy.
0: So tell me about Spam in Hawaii. Is that really a popular thing?
7: Oh, yeah, because what happened during the war, Hawaiians had, we had pork and we had beef, but then the military started bringing Spam. And then it was actually the Japanese who made the Spam really popular. And they would make a sushi we call a musubi, you know, put rice, Spam on the side, we'd eat Spam for breakfast, Spam and eggs, you could have it for lunch, you know, Spam musubi and Spam sandwich, and then at night we'd put it with pineapple, make a sweet sour sauce. Okay, with a little bit of brown sugar, a little bit of mustard, and a little bit of the pineapple gravy, and oh man, it's really good. And then you cut it up, and it's easier and it's cheap. Before it used to be like 39 cents a can. Now it's like $3-4 a can, you know. And then you can make it stretch a long way. Like we used to cut it real slice. My nephew at Pono's, he makes it almost about a quarter inch to 3/8 of an inch thick. That's the Spam is so thick. In Hawaii, man, you're lucky to get an 1/8 of an inch because we stretch that Spam a lot, you know. But then I got used to it eating it out. So sometimes I think, man, he's got too much Spam, not enough rice. But, you know, that's because I guess it's cheaper up here.
0: Did you say your nephew owns Pono?
7: Yeah, it's Timmy Hunt.
0: Wow.
7: You know Timmy?
0: No, I don't. But when I see restaurants like that, you know, I've always thought about Pono driving by there, and I think to myself, I wonder if that's real Hawaiian food.
7: Oh, yeah. Well, the thing is, when Tono was, Timmy was younger, he used to come work on my farm. His mom and I are really good friends. So he learned, he used to help me pull taro, cook breadfruit, all of that, pound poi, make pokes. So when he came here, and even the recipes is his mom's, how to make teriyaki chicken, teriyaki beef, and all of that. Potato macaroni salad, all the stuff. So those are stuff he learned from, my generation, from his mom, me, and stuff. And he's pretty accurate. He's really good. In fact, see, he does some of the stuff better than we do in Hawaii.
0: Wow.
7: Yeah.
0: So that's the real deal if you go there to the Pono Grill.
7: Yeah, Pono Grill. And he has two of them, one in Kapitula and the other one on Union Street in Santa Cruz. And I like both of them, but I like the one in Union Street better. I play music there once in a while, too.
0: So, speaking of food, now this weekend you have a show that's sold out up in Sacramento, correct?
7: Yes.
0: But next weekend, the following weekend, there's a 3-day event, and cooking and food is one of those days you're going to be focusing on.
7: I know,
0: that, right?
7: We're going to be at...

0: I did some documentaries, you know, but they wanted it for kids too. And mine are more serious. It talks about, you know, hunting, surfing, fishing, farming, and that kind of stuff. My life, I did about almost 40 different films of different masters of Hawaiian music, you know. And a lot of these guys have passed away. They said that's too heavy for. So they wanted to. And we're going to have a music from 8 to 95. Plus, we're going to have live music after that. Then there's going to be tiki bar and food and stuff. Then Saturday, this is a big day. From 11:30 to 12:30, we're going to have a cooking demo. I'm going to be demonstrating how to make kalua pig in your pot on your oven. Instead of putting it in an emu, there's some ways you can do it to get that same flavor. We're going to wrap it in banana leaves or tea leaves. And if you don't have that, we can do it like Mexican style, wrap it in corn. It will have the same flavor, yeah.
1: Wrapping in corn leaves, the corn husks.
0: Yeah, corn husks. But what the secret is, how do you get that smoked flavor? And the secret is bacon. You just wrap the whole doggone thing in bacon, and when you cook it, and then, you know, the best part to use is the shoulder, because you push it, you got a lot of fat. Mm-hmm. And then you score the fat, you put the bacon on top, and you wrap it in the leaves, so it has the flavor of the leaves, or the corn husk, or the tea leaf, with the bacon gives it that smoked flavor. And some people use liquid smoke, and that liquid smoke doesn't work that good. It comes off too strong. It tastes fake. But okay. Bacon comes out really close. And then after that, you shred it up, you know. And then we're also going to make poke. You know, almost the same recipe I taught my nephew. We're going to use, we don't use any kind of ahi. I don't like what they call... there's a white fish they call albacore. That's the worst ahi. You know, I like yellowfin or bluefin. Got to be one of those two. The meat is dark. Because it has a lot of fat. That's what you want. Okay. The albacore doesn't have fat. Then we cut it up. Then I put onions in it. And then we use usually Maui onions. Got to be sweet. But there's a secret. You can take any onion and make it sweet. This is the secret. You take the onion, you dice it up like how you want it. Then you put it in water and ice. You leave it overnight. And it takes out all the you know, what we call the pica. It takes out the hot out of it, yeah. So it's going. And then we put green onions in there. Then I put sesame seed in there. And the sesame seed has to be roasted. What you do is you take a frying pan, put a teaspoon, you know, brace it a little bit because it bursts with flavor. Then you put in maybe a teaspoon of sesame oil. There's a little bit of shoyu. And then the secret is ginger. You need slices of ginger inside of there. You know what I mean?
1: Yeah.
0: So you get that. And then some people, like we used to put kukui nuts, and we call this in the morning. And the kukui is actually looks like a macadamia. And then we would make a hole through them. And then we string them together, and that's how you make a lantern. But if you take the nuts and you roast them and then you mash it up, the thing is it's really good for a pungent. Like, you know, if you got, you know, you can't use a bathroom, hey, one bite and you better be sitting on the toilet, man. It's all happening. Boom.
1: It's all happening.
0: So that's, you got to be careful with that. But if you roast it, it's okay. But if you eat it raw, it's deadly, man. I'm telling you. When we were little kids, I grew up with 26 cousins, you know.
1: Uh-huh.
0: And if one person had a cold, you know, then Tutu would start lining us up, man. We'd line up. And we had a four-seater outhouse, you know.
1: Uh-huh.
0: So she cracked the coconut herself. And she gave it. And in 5 minutes, man, each of us would be taking turns, man, hitting that outhouse, man. I know. But in and the reason for that, her feeling is that it's sort of like giving you a castor oil or something. If you're a little sick, there must be something wrong with you. So this is where they're getting rid of all that bad stuff in this stuff.
1: So Friday is going to be music lessons. That's not this weekend. That's the following weekend,
0: yeah,
1: right? At the Chaminade. Friday is going to be music lessons. Saturday is cooking lessons.
0: Then after that, we're going to have a wine from 1 p.m. to 2:45. We're going to make lei making. We're going to make lei po'o. And then after that, we're going to, from 4 to 5 p.m., we're going to have hula. And my good friend Charmaine Moniz is going to teach hula. And she's actually going to... And then from 6 to 8 p.m., we're going to have a Hawaiian... We call them luau.

0: Hawaiians really call them pa'aina when you become one with the land.
1: What do they call it?
0: Pa'aina.
1: Pa'aina.
0: Aina means land, and pa'a means to become with the land. Remember, we're going through the rites of passage. The first one happens when you're born. Then when you reach 1 year old, there's another, you know, celebration. Then when you get married, you know, these are like family celebrations.
1: Mm-hmm.
0: And community, the whole, if you get married, man, the whole village is going to show up. 2,000 people, you know what I mean? And you got to provide food for all this. But, you know, everybody's hunting, fishing, whatever. People just donate, you know, it comes out. And then after the death, when you die, or if you get a house, your housewarming, or a canoe or boat, then after you die, this one, you know, like your funeral. But then we do it 1 year after you die. So each person has at least 5 to 7 pa'ainas within their lifetime. Yeah. So and at all of these celebrations, there's a before party, we play music. During the party, play music. After party, getting rid of our food, we play music again. So that's how I grew up, you know, on the Big Island of Hawaii. So anyway, and then on Saturday, May 30th, after the hula, then we're going to have 6 to 8, the Hawaiian Luau o Pa'aina. We're going to have a buffet. Then I'm going to do a live concert with hula dancers and all of that.
1: Wow.
0: Yeah. So that's going to be for Saturday. Then the next day, Sunday, May 31st, from 9 to 12, we're going to do a Hawaiian Sunday brunch. And a little bit of music, too.
1: Wow.
0: So it's the whole weekend.
1: So is it 3 different tickets that they need to buy, or is it just 1 ticket that covers the whole thing?
0: Well, they can you know, just buy whatever they want to do.
1: Wow.
0: Some of the stuff are free, like the cookie demo is free, the hula lesson is free, but the reason we got to charge for the lay making, because, you know, we're actually bringing in materials, you know, the flowers and all like that, and stuff like that. Of course, you got to pay for the dinner buffet, but the concert is free, you know. But you got to pay for the buffet to come in for that. Now the Sunday brunch is the meal isn't free, but the music is free. The cooking demo is free. Lilo and Stitch movie is free, and the ukulele lesson is ticketed. So you go online to shamanad.com. And you can, you know, or just call the front desk, 831-475-5600, and you can choose what you want to do and what day you're available.
1: Now, the Lilo and Stitch thing, I think, is a pretty good decision on their part, because now you have the older crowd. They can come along and bring their little kids or their, you know, their grandkids or whoever it is. And so you can have the grown-ups there with something fun for the kids. It makes it more fun for the whole family, I would
0: think. I think that's just what we want to do. We're trying to build, you know, healing for individuals, mm-hmm. and families and community, you know. And then the other thing, Lilo and Stitch, you know, I traveled with Tia Carrer, who's you know, does the voiceover and some of the, you know, she played the young girl before.
1: Wow.
0: And 20 years ago, then she played the middle-aged man. Now she's playing the grandmother. You know, she's going
1: wow.
0: through all of the stages. The Lilo Stitch 1, 2, and 3.
1: Uh-huh.
0: So she's in her. And I travel. I play music with her all over the world, too. You wouldn't believe it. She's actually born and raised in Kalihi. Comes from a family of 21 kids, 6 sisters, and some of her brothers. She's actually Filipino and Hawaiian. But she got brothers and sisters who are Tongan. You know, and man. And this girl can work. I mean, we're loading up suitcases. I've gone on, you know, trips with other wahinis, and they're like prima donnas, man. You know, you got to carry the suitcase, the guitar like this. This girl, man, she gets out there, she hauls my guitar, all the suitcases, like 4 suitcases under her arm, and she's stealth, man. She can carry like 300 pounds. I'm not kidding. She's
1: wow.
0: And she's not like, you know, she works out. She's built like a beauty queen. I mean, like a. And almost like a Playboy magazine girl, you know what I mean?
1: Mm-hmm.
0: She's just, you know, but her personality, she's really down home, all in, and, you know, she eats anything, not, you know.
1: Wow.
0: She's just so humble. She's a humble girl. But she grew up from a big family in Kalihi. But she's a tira, too, you know. Don't get her on the wrong side, man, because she'll take you out. She's also trained in martial arts and all
1: she?
0: That. Oh, yeah, she'll
1: wow.
0: take you out.
1: Wow.
0: Yeah.
1: Okay, so you have sitting here, because we got to go to a break, but tell me what we have here, that you brought this thing with the golden horn and the
0: Oh, yeah, box. Yeah. Well, we brought one of our Grammys here, and This one I want to National Academy of Recording Arts and Services for George Kahumoka. I was a producer for Best Music Album in 2006. And we were lucky. And let me tell you what happened. In 2005, they gave off the first Grammy. And I wasn't on it because we didn't even know what the hell the Grammys were at that time. But my son had done an album. He was on the Grammy, the first Grammy. So then when I found out, hey, he can be on a Grammy, he said, Daddy, you got to do this thing called the Grammy. I said, what the heck is that, you know? So he turned me on to it. So then my son was on the rest, so he got more Grammys than me. He got six.
1: Wow, dude.
0: Because he was on the first one, and the rest with me. And then we started winning 1, 2, 3, 4, 5, 6, 7. I mean, I went 7 times, won 5 times.
1: Wow. So you got 5 Grammys at home.
0: No, I gave one to my son. And I got two over here, and I got two on Maui, you know. And I go back and forth tomorrow to do my shows. We have that in Maui, and then I got one in storage. When I go do blessings and stuff like that, you know, I take my Grammy, you know, to show. Okay, man, this is a real Hawaiian.
1: A little showing off, just a little bit.
0: Yeah, just a little bit.
1: All right, let's play some music because we got to go out to a commercial, and then let's hear some music, and then we'll play our commercial, and then we'll come back with some more music.
0: Okay, I'm going to do a chant first. This is a chant that says, Aloha chant. It welcomes us, okay?
1: Okay.
0: Oh, nana I kahala me talihua, e halelehua o no ka ia o ka doe, o ka uno ia o a noine, e alia ne hoi o ka hiki mai. Ahiki mai no oi, ahiki mai o ko, ahiki mai

0: Aloha. Back to you.
1: All right, we're going to take a quick break. We'll be back in 2 minutes. You guys don't go anywhere.
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0: Anyway, before we had the guitar, the only instruments we had was basically our voices. Yeah. And we find things in nature like sticks, we call it kala'au. Or ipu gourds, or ili stones, you know, they would make a clicking sound. Anyway, here's an old time chant that, you know, this is a surfing area here in Santa Cruz. Talks about surfing in the waves, surfing up to the crest, returning to the diagonal, crisscrossing. Let the story be told of surfing, a place called Heia. Anyway, this is the old style of playing Hawaiian music. Anau iki kahala o iaha e kai. Ahi kui heva, ahi kui heva ko ula, ai ia i taha poli. Haina ia mai, which means let the ha of the song live the breath of the story for generations to come. Remove the kapu for all to enjoy. Haina mai kapu wana hala o hala la ha itanu tumanu. Ae he noa no. Heia. Okay, then along come the Spanish Mexican cowboys. They come to Hawaii. They teach us how to rope the cattle in the 1820s. And then they bring the guitars. They have something called the guitarón. They place the bass. They have us. Six-string cat got to play his rhythm. Then have a four-string Kenny guitar that plays lead.
4: So Tecuite guitars, they make that wonderful Spanish sound. You see that in mariachi bands today. Three guys playing guitars. Well, they left a few guitars behind. My great grandfather got one. But they forgot to teach us how to tune these son of a gun things. So he slackened the strings, combined three guitars into one, and we got something called Kihuala was born. And then now we would, here's the same song, okay, in chant form. Now with Kihuala, with Hawaiian slacky, with guitar that came from the Mexican cowboys, the vaqueros, who came from the exact street where I live on. I live on Old Adobe Road. That used to be the catcher for, Hacienda. Mm-hmm. And that's where they call it. And I live on that road. When I went up there, I started looking at the stuff. I said, hey, those are the cowboys that came to us. I know the story when they reached Hawaii, but I didn't know where they came from, you know. So wow. Anyway, here's the same song. Bass, rhythm, lead. And some melody line. Ai ya ha I he e I ya la.

0: Some cue all the horn slacky.
1: I am. I told you before that I'm amazed to watch your fingers flow all around that guitar and get those kind of notes. I've tried playing a guitar, and I would say to my son or to anybody who would listen, I'd say, hey, dude, my fingers are way too big to be playing a guitar. I just can't do it. I don't know. I can't do it. It's impossible. But, man, dude, you just... How do you do that?
0: Well, the thing is, you know, what I do is, even when I teach my students, I tell them, the thing that helps you the most is weeding. Go pull weeds. You know, and then we used to pick coffee. So when you pick coffee, you got to pick only the red ones. You got to leave the yellow and the green ones behind. So you get really limbo. And you know, I was really fast. I could pick 6 bags a day. I mean, each bag 150 pounds, you know. But we cannot beat. I'm not kidding. I had some Nicaraguans come from Nicaragua. They pick, you know, 12 to 15 bags a day. And then they're just flying. And when they're picking, they're whistling. You know, they're singing in their language or whatever, Spanish, and talking. And they just go, you know, I hired a whole family, Nicaraguans, to come help me pick coffee. And those days they were only paying them like, you know, $3 an hour or something, you know, minimum wage. But I was making $4 a pound. So I was picking 300 pounds. So I told them, hey, these 3 guys can't work for me. They picked so fast. I said, man, I'm going to give you $1 a pound. You know what I mean? And then they went back to Nicaragua, brought the whole family. And they started not only picking for me, but everybody else, you know, because we all paid them $1 a pound. And they were the best picker. I even built a house for them. They lived in. And then, you know, when I ran a slaughterhouse. And so they love all the meats that people don't like. They like the tongue of the cow, you know, like. They like the feet of the pig. They like the feet of the, you know, they like the heart. They like the liver, you know. They like the stomach, all the stuff that other people don't like to eat. So, heck.
1: It worked out great.
0: Yeah, it worked out great. You know, instead of throwing it away, feeding it to pigs and boiling it up. And, you know, not only that, I had Filipinos working for me. I had 300 acres of mac nuts, too.
1: Tell me about macadamia nuts?
0: Yeah, macadamia nuts.
1: Wow. Tell me about picking coffee. That's... Interesting. Would you have to wear gloves? I mean, does caffeine get into your fingers?
0: No. You don't wear gloves because you don't have the feeling. That's like you imagine wearing gloves playing the guitar. You see what I mean? It's going to feel like that. You wear gloves picking the guitar. So you want to feel every little bean. But your fingers got to be really nimble because you got to get around, you know.
1: So there's only some that are ripe and you want to leave those.
0: Yeah, take those.
1: Wow.
0: That's how it goes like that.
1: Sorry about that, George. That's my phone.
0: Okay. No worries.
1: Okay. So what else do you have? What else are we going to play?
0: Well, I can sing. I can play an original song.
1: Okay. I was asking you, or you mentioned that you had written, or what was the word that you published?
0: Oh, published. Yeah, a lot
1: of songs. What does that mean, public? What does it mean to publish a song?
0: Well, when you publish a song, means that you recorded it. And then when you record the song, you actually get royalties for it. Like, I didn't know how to do this in the beginning, but I had a mentor. His name was Uncle Bob Nelson, who taught me how to register my music with BMI and ASCAP, you know, these guys. Uh-huh. I don't know if you guys, the radio stations probably have to pay a royalty to those guys.
1: Okay? Yeah,
0: we do. Those are the guys. So then, you know, in the beginning, so you put on an album or a record, okay? And, you know, I'd sell maybe about, you know, in my company, maybe 10, 15,000. But they would get airplay. Then they get picked up in... When I started recording under George Winston's label, we started getting airplay in 55 countries throughout the world, okay? Now, instead of getting 10, 15,000, you're getting, like, you know, millions of hits. And they're paying 2 cents a hit. So I get checks like $140,000. I'm not kidding.
1: Wow.
0: For one song. Yeah.
1: Wow, George, that's like, fantastic. That's how, dude.
0: That's how I fed all the kids. I just saw, I sent all the kids to college, man. Yeah, on that. Yeah, just learning how to do that. And I've just had a couple of songs like that, you know. But imagine if you're a songwriter or somebody's putting out, I'm just a small little potato in this whole music thing. I'm not even, you know, a big potato. I'm just a small little, you know. Mm-hmm. But these other guys are making millions of dollars. But okay, that was before when we had CDs, we had cassettes, we had 8 tracks, okay? Now we went to Spotify, mm-hmm. okay? I get checks for $2.50 now.
1: Wow.
0: You got to get like 1 million hits to get 1 cent. It's crazy, these guys, you know, the download and all like that. We don't make as much money as they did. In the 90s up to about 2000, and when they started getting rid of CDs,
1: mm-hmm.
0: in fact, from 90s to about, I'd say, 2010, 2012, I was banking. I go to, even I was selling, I go to a concert, I'd sell like, you know, $2,500 worth of CDs. I sold one time, that's the most CDs I ever sold, in, what's the name of that place? Humphreys by the Sea in San Diego.
1: Mm-hmm.
0: I sold $10,000 worth of CDs in one night. Yeah.
1: Dang.
0: Yeah. And that was, you know, those days are over. We can never do. And then when I did a concert, I usually sell, let's say I did 31 concerts in 31 days. I'd sell at least 2,000 to 3,000 CDs a night. And each one of those in the 90s up to 2010, 12.
1: Wow.
0: Then once they started doing away with all the CD players in the cars, all of that, everything went to, you know, download and all that.
1: It's been terrible, huh?
0: $2.35.
1: Dang. Now, you have a place still in Maui?
0: Yeah, I have hundreds of places that I can stay. I mentored so many students and so many farms that I can stay. In fact, when I go back, they all fight for me. Plus, I played at Napilikai Beach Resort. I have my own show, been going there for 22 years this October, so I can stay in that hotel for free, you know.
1: What is it like? I mean, over here it is, what, it's May 20th, so it's spring, I think, is in effect. I think we're in springtime. What's the weather like? What do you think the weather would be like on the island?
0: The weather all year round goes from... goes between 85 up to 90, that's the highest. And then it goes down to 78 degrees, mostly, you know, by the beaches. Now, you go up to the mountains, it gets freezing because we have snow even on our mountains.
1: Oh, okay.
0: It's 14,000 square feet. But here, when it gets down to 78 degrees, man, I started looking for the long underwear because it's too cold for me. And you know, the morning thing, sometimes it's 40, 50 degrees where I live, you know, in Watsonville.
1: Mm-hmm.
0: Man, I put in my long underwear. And then as soon as the sun comes up, then I put in my shorts. Then I go to work. But most times in Hawaii, I even worked in shorts. Shirts, no shirt all day long. That's how, you know, I farmed like that all day long. And even if it rained, you didn't care because the rain was warm. But over here, man, that rain is stinging. You know what
1: yeah,
0: I mean?
1: It's cold.
0: Yeah.
1: Wow.
0: So it's a big difference.
1: So when you think of Hawaii, like if I moved somewhere and I thought, man, I wish I was back in Santa Cruz. You know, we have the nice cold fog in the summer. When it gets real hot towards the end of the year, you know, we have those days too. But I love that cold fog, man. I miss that about Santa Cruz. That's what I would think. What do you miss about the island? What?
0: Okay, the thing that cold fog is what my wife, you know, she was from here, you know,
1: mm-hmm.
0: George Winston's sister. That's my wife, and we have this debate all the time. She's always hot, I'm always cold. And when we were in Hawaii, she was always hot, and she made me put in air conditioning. Hawaiians, we don't believe in air conditioning, man. We got something called the fan. But, you know, when we were, you know, first courting and dating, she said, oh, man, I can't stand it because, you know, it was 78, 80 degrees. I was in my element, you know. So she wanted to put air conditioning. I said, oh, okay. So I just built a new house, so we put in air conditioning. And then I loved it because, you know, she puts it down to, like, you know, 68.
1: Mm-hmm.
0: And at 68 degrees, nothing spoils. Like if you get rice or something leftovers, you just leave it, you know.
1: Mm-hmm.
0: But in Hawaii, if it gets down, you know, if it gets down to 7 to 8 degrees, boom, everything. So the rice would spoil. We have to throw away a lot of food and stuff. But, you know, you got to refrigerate it. So I kind of liked it after that. But then I was a lot heavier. I was 280 pounds too, so I could take the heat. But now I come over here, I'm down to like 175. So, man, I'm cold all the time. Yeah. So what I miss most about Hawaii is the smell of the air. The air is, as soon as you step off that plane, it just smells tropical. You can smell like guava. You can smell like coconuts. You can smell like pineapple, and it's fruity. I don't like flower smells, but I like fruit smells, you know?
1: Wow.
0: When you get off the plane, you just can smell it, and it's just, and it mixed in with the salt. Over here, when I smell the ocean, the salt smells like seaweed.
1: Mm-hmm.
0: You know what I mean?
1: Yeah,
0: the ocean smells like seaweed.
1: Yes.
0: But over there, ocean, and when you get off the plane, it doesn't smell like seaweed. It smells more like the land and then the ocean.
1: Wow.
0: Yeah.
1: We're hanging out today with George Kahumoku. I don't want to mess it up. He's got an event coming up, not this weekend, but the following weekend. We've got a break for 5 minutes,
0: okay.
1: George. We got to take a 5 minute break. And when we get back, we'll talk some more. Do you want to play something for the next 30 seconds?
0: Yeah, I can play something that I wrote called this is my daughter's song she wrote. It's an English song about fried rice, but she goes surfing a place called Hope Keeper. So she makes Hope Keeper. Heading down to Grandma's to eat some Hope Keeper rice. Watercress, celery, spam, onion, spice. If you ever have it once, you're going to want it twice.
2: News this hour from Town Hall. I'm Keith Peters in Washington. National Weather Service meteorologist Richard Bond says a heat wave has been breaking records in Philadelphia and the Northeast.
3: The 98 degrees that they recorded on Tuesday was the earliest 98 degree reading for them. So, but at the same point, other stations up and down the East Coast, from D.C. up through New York and Boston, they did set daily records, but oftentimes they eclipse the record by no more than a degree or two. So there has been precedent that it has been this hot before.
2: A cold front is heading through, bringing cooler temperatures and much-needed rain to the region. Parts of Virginia remain in a severe drought, however. Some deaths and illnesses in New Mexico are linked to an unknown substance.
4: New Mexico authorities say three people are dead and more than a dozen first responders are being treated for exposure to an unidentified substance after being called to a home in Albuquerque for a suspected drug overdose. New Mexico State Police say three of the four people who were found unresponsive inside the home have died. The other is being treated at a hospital. 18 first responders were exposed to the substance and began experiencing symptoms that included nausea and dizziness. All of the first responders were transported to the hospital where they are being monitored. I'm Lisa Dwyer.
2: Federal prosecutors announced criminal charges against former Cuban President Raul Castro in the 1996 downing of civilian planes flown by Miami-based exiles as the Trump administration escalated pressure on the island's socialist government. On Wall Street, the Dow up by 645 points, the S&P advanced by 79. More at townhall.com.
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2: The markets have a big bounce back day.
5: Stocks bounced back on Wall Street after pressure from the bond market eased up and crude oil prices turned lower. The S&P 500 climbed 1.1% Wednesday. That was the first rise in 4 days. The S&P isn't far from the all-time high it set last week. The Dow added 645 points. That's about 1.3%. The NASDAQ Composite rallied 1.5%. Treasury yields moved lower in the bond market. Bond yields had been rising along with worries about inflation. The yield on the 10-year Treasury fell back below 4.60%. The price of Brent crude fell more than 5%. Seth Sutel, New York.
2: Elon Musk announced plans Wednesday for one of the biggest sales of stock to the public ever for his SpaceX company that is currently losing billions of dollars a year. News and analysis at townhall.com. From Washington, I'm Keith Peters reporting.